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0: It is a picture-perfect night for football in Nashville, Tennessee. The Tennessee Titans are taking the field in Titan blue jerseys, white pants, a new look that fans are going to grow to love here in Nashville, Tennessee. You're about to hear the starting lineup for tonight's game in Robert Saleh's keys. But first, our meteorologist, Davis Nolan, with the weather.
2: We've got some great weather in store for our preseason opener with the Seattle Seahawks. We're enjoying lower humidity and temperatures at kickoff in the low 80s, falling through the 70s after sunset at 7:27. Winds this evening will be out of the north at 5 to 10 miles per hour, dropping back to 5 miles per hour or less during the second half. For Titans Radio, I'm meteorologist Davis Nolan.
3: Keys tonight, Coach. You talked last week about what you wanted to see. You wanted to see a fast and violent football team, a team that really competed for four quarters. And you did. You got to win. It's the preseason, but you wanted to play to win. Same keys tonight?
4: It's always the same. Your identity, your style of play, who you are, what you represent should always show on the tape. You know, we want to execute at a high level. We want to make the right decisions. We want to communicate the right way. But at the same time, we want to do it while punching somebody in the mouth. And that's never going to change.
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4: 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It's Jeff Simmons that finishes him off.
2: 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Welcome to Tennessee Titans Football 2026 with Brad Hopkins roaming the sidelines. At network control, Will Bowling, executive producer Rhett Bryan, Ramon Foster, and Titans play-by-play man Taylor Zarzan. The Titans are set. Kickoff is on the way.
6: The Titans sent out this really cool memo the other day, and it talked about all the things that have happened in Nissan Stadium. The Foo Fighters played the last concert in here this month in the 28-year history of this stadium. Of course, we've had CMA Fest, George Strait, Kenny Chesney, NSYNC, Taylor Swift, Eric Church. 180 total concerts in here. 138 Tennessee State games and counting. 26 Music City Bowls and one more to come in December. 31 MLS games were played here. 687 total events, and of course more to come this fall. Somewhere between 25 to 35 million tickets have been sold in Nissan Stadium. The main stage, the main event, the marquee are the Tennessee Titans. In this final season in this stadium, I hope you think about all those memories that you have had with your family, with your dad, your mom, your brother, your sister, your wife, your best friends, all the high fives, all the Titan ups. Think about that. And think about these unbelievable uniforms that are being displayed in this building for the first time ever. Titans stitched across the center of the chest in white with Titans blue uniforms, white numbers, and red stitching. That shield on the helmet, six-string stripe running down the center of the helmet that represents Nashville, Tennessee. I am pumped, Ramon Foster, to watch this team play in this stadium one last season.
7: TZ, man, I'm rocking side to side like I'm on the sideline, man. I was looking at the players as the national anthem was going on, and each one to a man were just rocking side to side, man. That's the nerves. It's the lead up to it. It's the love of this game, man, and the love of this team and this city, man. I'm ready to roll, TZ.
6: Ragu Joey Sly is going to kick it deep to Cody White, who is deep for the world champion Seattle Seahawks. Emmanuel Henderson is back there with him, as well as Sly kicks from right to left. Seattle won the Super Bowl back in February, beating the New England Patriots. We won't see many of their starters tonight. They're a very experienced football team, but we'll see plenty of the Titans, all of the Titans, out there on the field tonight. Sly puts his right foot in it. We're underway in Nashville to be fielded at the five by White. He comes up the right sideline. He's hit at the 20, and he's down there. James Williams Sr., just like Ramon said, on the first play with the tackle.
7: Man, listen, for guys who are non-starters, man, trying to create a different role, more of a role for themselves, plays like that is what have to happen. On special teams is where you earn your stripes, man, and he's continually doing that right now. Also, did you peep Joey Sly had a little bit of a knuckleball kick on that kickoff right there, too.
6: Drew Locke at quarterback for the Seahawks tonight. Sam Darnold not playing. We did see him in the scrimmage the other day. Jacardier Wright is the deep back. There is a fullback lined up in front of Wright. Wright gets the handoff following the fullback, goes ahead, to the 35-yard line. He picks up, let's call it four, on first down. You know who I see out in a preseason game for the first time at home in half a decade? Jeffrey Simmons.
7: Yes, sir.
6: All the Titans starters are out there.
7: And he brought some friends with him right there, man. Jordan Elliott on the tackle on a downhill dive right there from Seattle Seahawks. Not many yards right there.
6: All right, second down and six for the Seahawks at their own 25. Locked to throw, underneath throw. It's caught at the 30 and a turn and a first down for Cody White as he finds a soft spot in the Titans' secondary. He gets ahead to the 33-yard line. Cody Barton on the tackle.
7: It's fascinating, TZ, watching the pace of the Seattle Seahawks team. They're breaking the hold of every offensive lineman running to the line of scrimmage, and they're getting this ball and play out quickly right there. So the first two plays have been straight downhill, and he's finding the soft zone right now with Drew.
6: First and 10 Seahawks at their own 33-yard line, moving left to right on a beautiful Nashville Sunday night. Locke will turn, and he'll hand to Wright again. Wright goes right at the Titans, and he gets over the 35-yard line. Jeffrey Simmons and friends were there to make the stop. Jermaine Johnson also on the stop. Of course, Johnson comes in, traded for Tavondre Sweat, Ramon, in the offseason.
7: Yes, indeed, man. He's been a good leader type for this team, man. A lot of emotion that he brings in and experience as well. You can tell he's got that dog in him.
6: Second down and seven from the 36-yard line. Locke is in shotgun. Valus Jones is in the backfield with Locke. Locke looks his way, throws short, and Jones makes the catch, and he turns and tries to twist and get yardage, but he's tackled for loss. Cody Barton on the tackle.
7: Absolutely.
6: I do see some yellow in the secondary. I believe that is a flag.
5: Contact, defense number 38. 5-yard penalty, automatic first down.
6: It's Tony Adams, Ramon.
7: Yeah, it was, man. A little bit of illegal contact right there. Man, you have a guy, you can't pass him off more than a few yards past the line of scrimmage, and I think he diverted him down the field right there from a veteran guy like Tony Adams. He knows better, but again, you're working through those kinks right now.
6: So Adams called for the penalty. Valus Jones, of course, the Tennessee Volunteer back in the Volunteer State. First and 10, Titans at the 40, excuse me, Seahawks at their own 41. Here's Jones on a swing pass out of the backfield, and he's tackled up the field on the Titans sideline by Amani Hooker, the captain in his eighth year out of Iowa. He's out there. Jeffrey Simmons is out there. These guys that are 8 years deep in their tenure as Titans, Ramon, they're out there because all the young bucks need to play. They need to understand these new concepts, and everybody's got to be able to communicate getting ready for the season with new coaches, Robert Saleh, Gus Bradley, Brian Daboll, and the rest of the staff trying to implement everything before it gets real against the Jets in a couple of weeks. Toss goes to Jones to the right side. He finds the Titans sideline. He's near a first down. He's pushed out of bounds by Jacob Martin right at that first down marker. They'll call him short. It'll be third and a foot.
7: Yeah, man, it was one opportunity on that play right there. Amani Hooker went low, and he had a little bit of a sidestep by the Seattle Seahawks running back right there. Aggressive, I love, but you got to get him in the backfield when you get some negative yards on a running back with a soft toss like that.
6: So third and, let's say, a foot. The 50-yard line, 3 minutes into this in the first quarter. Locke under center. He has right behind him, fakes the handoff, throws up the field. It's caught, first down. Catch made on the sideline, goes to Elijah Arroyo, a tight end out of Miami. It was one of Cam Ward's favorite targets a couple of years ago. Kevin Winston pushed him out, but first down Seahawks. Get it down to the 36-yard line, Ramon. It's a pickup of 14.
7: And they kind of set that play up for the most part, man, all this series. They've been quick downhill, quick outs right there. And it's a little bit of a dump off to the left side. Elijah Arroyo is a really good athlete as well, as we can tell right there in space.
6: Mason Richmond, the offensive lineman, one of the backup offensive linemen for the Seahawks, is down. Everybody in the preseason talks about get out of these games and these practices without injury. It's been a tough week for Mike McDonald, the head coach of the Seahawks, and his team. Jake Bobo was carted off the practice field the other day. It looked serious, one of their receivers. And now Richmond is down, and he is on all fours right now at his own 45-yard line.
7: Yeah, that's pretty bad. Of course, when you know you got what your starting five is, and the reason coaches preach this stay healthy is because they're trying to evaluate these guys. These guys are looking for opportunities as well. and you hate to see an injury like this.
6: We'll take a timeout. 11:39 to go, first quarter. No score in Nashville. We will actually stay right here with 11:39
7: you know
6: to go.
7: Why we'll stay here? Because there's an offensive lineman hurt. Nobody cares about the big boys on the ground.
6: Well, they'll go to commercial break when the lineman gets hurt.
8: I know, and here's the thing. Yeah. The TV guy, the guy with the orange gloves, he was signaling out, out, out, and then he's like, no, no, no, keep going, keep going. Okay. I'm like, okay, here we go.
7: Tay-Z, move the ball up and keep playing right here. That's what we're doing right now.
6: Pump fake my man Rhett Bryant there.
8: Yes.
6: First and 10, 36-yard line for the Seahawks against this Titans first-team defense. Locke is in shotgun. Jacardier Wright is to his right. And there are three receivers over there in the pattern as well. Locke fakes the inside handoff, looks over the middle, downfield, wide open touchdown for Elijah Arroyo. There was a bust in the secondary for the Titans, and Locke makes them pay. And that's an easy 36-yard pitch and catch for the Seahawks.
7: And here's the thing. Drew Locke is 8 years in the NFL right now. He's played and been around the block himself, so he knows how to manipulate defenses. And that's what he did on this drive right here. They did it with pace, and they did it with also running the ball quick and downhill. That's simply what that drive was right there. Corrections have to be made because he gave a run action fake right there, looked over to the left side of the field towards their sideline, and just hit a dot down the seam right there. Good job by Seattle.
6: Chris Stoll is the long snapper, Michael Dixon the holder, and Jason Myers, who was one of the best in the league last year, will attempt this extra point. It is up, and it is through. 7-0 Seattle. First quarter, Cam Ward comes on the football field next.
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11: Hi, I'm Nicole Kidman. 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Yeah. It does belong there. 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
8: 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Thanks to all of those great Titans radio stations. Titans trail the Seattle Seahawks 7-0 thanks to a 7-play, 79-yard drive, 3:48 off the clock. Drew Locke hits tight end Elijah Arroyo.
6: Myers kicks it into the end zone where it is fielded in the end zone by Courtney Jackson. Jackson goes up the Seattle sideline and gets near the 30. There is a flag down on the field. Tonight's referee is Cleet Blakeman. There is some pleasantries being exchanged over there on the Seattle sidelines. How's everybody enjoying the Music City? Did you get to see all the sights? Okay, now the Titans will come back to their bench. away from Seattle's bench. There wasn't a whole lot of pushing and shoving in the practice that these two teams had on Friday.
5: 30 return, holding, return team number 87. 10-yard penalty, first down.
6: It's Xavier Restrepo that's called for that. And there was a big emphasis put on that in that Friday scrimmage, Ramon, about, hey, we're not fighting today. There was fighting going on in San Francisco and the Titans last week. The Cowboys got fined $500,000 for doing that last week. We're not having any of that this week.
7: Absolutely not, man. This is development. This isn't MMA, you know, and that's what coaches are trying to get across. Get as many plays as you can so they can get looks on the players that they want to see.
6: Okay, so that means Cam Ward has to start at his own 10-yard line. He does have Tony Pollard in the backfield behind him. On the first play, turns, hands to Pollard. Pollard tries to find running room. He does find it. He's 9 yards down the field up to the 19-yard line, following Austin Schlotman and Fernando Carmona. We have another flag?
7: No, we got another guy down from the Seattle Seahawks sideline over there, like one of their bigs. He's rolling on the ground right now, man. May not be a big, I can't tell. They got another guy down.
6: Okay, well, Seahawks already had an offensive lineman injured on the first drive. And
7: you said they had the injury bug over there, TZ.
6: Yeah, this is at the 19-yard line. We can't see his number, but Cam Ward and those beautiful new uniforms with that light Titans blue, white numbers and letters with red trim around the numbers, the sixth string around the sleeve of the uniform and down the center of the helmet. It is a beautiful look. Okay, we're getting a replay of it now, and it looks like Bud Clark, the rookie out of TCU, looks like something happened to a lower leg there. Late, great Coach Mack would not like a frog being down on the field. We'll take a break with 10:56 to go. First quarter, it's 7-0 Seahawks.

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5: The card is out on the field for rookie Seattle Seahawk Bud Clark out of TCU. Carted off the field, and every single Seattle Seahawk came onto the field to give him some love. And as he is being carted off of the field into the locker room, we certainly wish him well. Titans did pick up 9 yards on that first play, Ramon. We have another Titan legend, an offensive lineman, as our Titan sideline reporter, Pinnacle sideline report now with our friend Ben Jones. Ben, I know you love seeing Carmona open up a hole there for Pollard on that first play.
6: Absolutely. They're getting downhill and moving bodies right away, and you want to have that momentum gain right here, and you want you ready for the next play as an offensive lineman.
5: We're going to keep coming to you, my friend, throughout the game. Great to have these legends on the sidelines for us this season. Second and one, turn and hand to Pollard again. He again tries the right side, and it goes over the 21-yard line. That's a first down for the Titans.
7: Just a downhill dive right there, man, for the offense. No fluff to it, just moving bodies. Ben brought this up to us earlier. Just you don't want to be then long down the distances. Second and one to do it good for you.
5: And across the line, it's Moore, Skoronski, Schlotman, Carmona, and Latham. Those are the five offensive linemen out there. There are four receivers in this pattern for the Titans. No one in the backfield with Cam Ward. Ward throws quick. It's Wandell Robinson in the slot. He gets over the 25 up to the 26-yard line where he is tackled by Chris Paul. We're going to see a lot of that this year. Cam to Wandell Robinson as this offense goes quickly after a 4-yard pickup. Second and six at the 26-yard line. Pollard in the backfield with Ward. It's a fake to him over the top. One-on-one. Oh, in the hands of Carnell Tate. Can't make the grab. There was coverage down there as Noah Igbinoghene was with Carnell Tate stride for stride, and Tate couldn't bring it in third and six.
7: It was. The third and six is manageable, man. He's trying to take a shot right there along the sideline, just off the fingertips of Carnell Tate right there going towards the sideline. Probably had a little bit more air than he wanted on that ball.
5: And on this third and six, receivers to each side of the pattern, three, in fact, to the right. And it's Pollard in the backfield next to Ward. Titans operate from their own 26-yard line. Ward looks left, throws underneath. Pollard, wide open space. First down, into the secondary, into Seattle territory. Pushed out of bounds, into the Titans bench by DeAnthony Bell.
8: big gain for the Titans as Pollard sneaks out of the backfield for a big catch.
7: He had two Seattle Seahawks defenders running into themselves. Man, really good rub route right there by Calvin Ridley. Man, had two defenders running into him. Freed up him. And that was an amazing catch and run right there by Tony Pollard.
8: 33 yards for Pollard out of the backfield in his eighth year out of Memphis. First and 10 Titans at the Seahawks 40. Cam's under center now. You hear him make the call, fakes the handoff to Pollard, looks downfield, throws over the head of Carnell Tate. Too far in front of him. Two chances, two targets at Tate, and Igbinoghene has had Carnell covered up both times.
7: He has. You got to give credit where credit's due, man. He's a real good athlete himself, Igbinoghene, man. And, of course, you want to get Carnell started in this game as they get close to the line of scrimmage again. I'm actually loving this pace, Taylor.
8: Igbinoghene out of Auburn. It's a first-round draft pick with the Dolphins. Didn't work there. Played for the Steelers, Commanders as well, now with the Seahawks. Cam, nothing doing. He's running for his life towards the Seattle Bits. Throws on the run, and it is caught on the Titans sideline by Eli O'Banner. That was a seed by Ward just to get it past the line of scrimmage to get a couple of yards there as he was pressured in the backfield. It'll be third and 7 after a 3-yard completion. Titans now at the Seahawks 37-yard line. Three receivers to the left, one to the right. And it's Pollard in the backfield next to Ward. All the Titans starters out there on the field in the preseason here. Good to see. 8:20 to go, first quarter. Seahawks up 7-0. Cam changing the play at the line of scrimmage. Still has 5 on the play clock. See if he can get this off. 2-1 does. Looks left, now throws a lob to Io Manor. Incomplete. Where's the flag? Everybody wants it. Andre Fuller, the rookie out of Toledo, ran into Io Manor. No flag call.
7: Man, if there was an opportunity to throw one in the preseason, that was it, man. Really good release right there by Alec Io Manor, man. And again, maybe they wanted him to come back to the ball a little bit more, but I actually thought that would have been a DPI.
8: Well, Joey Sly has been a machine, kicking long field goals, franchise record 9 of over 50 yards last year. He made 3 last week against the 49ers. This is from 55 yards. The legendary Morgan Cox snaps it. Tommy Townsend puts it down. Joey Sly lets it fly. Bullseye. 8:02 to go, first quarter. Seattle 7, Titans 3.
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14: 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Joey Sly, a 55-yard field goal. 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
8: And Sly out there to kick it deep to the Seahawks, who were really good on offense on that first drive. Drew Locke was perfect, 4-for-4 passing, including that 36-yard touchdown. Sly kicks it into the end zone, and it's fielded there by Emmanuel Henderson. Henderson's coming out, delayed, and gets crushed before the 20-yard line. Okay. That was Tony Adams with a big hit. Pinnacle sideline report. Ben Jones, what did you think of the Titans' offensive line protecting Cam Ward on that first possession?
6: Yeah, they did exactly what they wanted. They were able to run the ball downhill, had a lot of clean pockets right there, giving the quarterback time so they could go out and execute. Critical third down right there. They got the ball to Tony Pollard down the field and ended up, that's what you want on the first drive. You want to get points. And it's not a touchdown, but we'll take 3 points right there.
8: Meanwhile, let's see if the Seahawks can get stifled by this Titans defense. There's a good start. Locke hands it off to Jacardier Wright, and slipping and falling in the backfield in front of Marcus Harris. Going to see a lot of Marcus Harris this year, Ramon. Second year out of Cal, sixth-round draft pick. He's looked good in camp.
7: Real good play by him, getting behind the line of scrimmage as well, man. Up front, you also had Jeffrey Simmons pushing their guard and center back to allow him to get in the backfield as well, man. Marcus, keep your eye on him this year.
8: Loss of two on the play. Put it back at their own 19-yard line. Locke in shotgun with Wright to his right. Locke looks his way, facing pressure. Jeff was all over and he got it out, and he completed it to big tight end off Eric Saubert. Saubert doesn't get much. Tackling machine Cedric Gray was right there to greet Saubert as he made the catch. Let's give Saubert 3 yards up to the 22-yard line. It'll be 3rd and 9.
7: Jeffrey Simmons out there giving it a warning like he's the Kembe Mutombo with the finger point, like, I'm close. You're lucky he got the ball off right there. But real good job of tackling outside by Cedric Gray as well.
8: Nissan Stadium yells at Drew Locke on a 3rd and 9. Isn't it great to have football back, my friends? Locke in shotgun. 3 receivers to the left, 1 to the right. Locke looks downfield, has time, gets out of there. Can they get him down on the ground? He's right at the first down marker, and he's crushed right there by Jermaine Johnson and Cody Barton, but it looks like they're going to give him enough. It's right at the 31-yard line. Yes, and Cleet Blakeman is saying move the chains. Man, Locke took a big hit there.
7: Yes, he did, and that was one of those in-between plays as well, Taylor, because he looked like Drew Locke was about to slide or get down and give himself up, and he just continued to go upfield a little bit. So you fault him, but at the same time, you got to kind of say to yourself, that's an unfair advantage to the defense or to the quarterback.
8: It was actually Amani Hooker that hit him first. 1st and 10, Seahawks at their own 31-yard line. 5:50 to go, first quarter, and they're up 7-3. This is Wright getting the carry. Right at the sea, he's gone. He just got loose and busted it. 69 yards, untouched, for a touchdown. Right up the gut. Titans couldn't make the initial hit, and he jetted out of there for another Seahawks touchdown.
7: Yeah, a lot of movement on that play, man. He did a real good job of seeing the right side of his offensive line and peeled it back. The Titans defense overplayed that one downhill, and just you can't have that type of play, that type of run, as they got excessive celebration with flags on the field right now, TZ.
8: Just blocked it perfectly up front, and Wright shot out of there.
15: It was on the play. It's a touchdown. However, after the play, we have unsportsmanlike conduct, the bench for Seattle for entering the field. That penalty will be assessed on the PAT.
8: Going to make it a long extra point attempt. Robert Sala, Gus Bradley, Aaron Whitecotton, the defensive line coach, all I know do not like what they've seen on these first two defensive possessions.
7: No, absolutely not. Especially an explosive play like that on the ground. It's one thing to go through the air. This team is built on stopping the run at all times. And when you have players out of position and he overplayed the run and downhill, the secondary, of course, saw him go left. He pivoted back right, and there was nobody else left right there. Because, again, we spoke earlier, TZ, they have been trying to force the ball downhill, and they kind of set that play up themselves by him cutting back.
8: Just waiting for the officials to get things sorted here and put the ball down. It's going to be a 48-yard extra point attempt. After the penalty, Jason Myers made the first one. Seattle up 13-3, 5:43 to go here in the first quarter. Snap good, hold, extra point is up, and it is no good. Pushed it to the right. Seahawks up 10 here in the first quarter in Nashville.
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8: From the SeatGeek Broadcast Center, I'm Will Bowling. Seahawks 13, Titans 3, 5:43 first quarter. Cam Warren on the opening drive, 3 of 6 for 41 yards. We'll see just how much we get to see him over the rest of the evening. And throughout the evening, we want to hear from you. Let us know where you are listening from on the night's broadcast around the Mid-South or around the world. 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
5: I like that. That's a great idea. Love to know all different parts. Getting messages already about that. Jason Myers kicks it deep. Hank Beatty this time goes back there, and he takes it 2 yards deep in the end zone. Has had a good training camp. Goes up the right sideline, up to the 25-yard line on his feet, but out of bounds over the 25. And you just talked about how long we're going to see Cam Ward. He's back out there, Ramon, for drive two.
7: Yeah, no doubt about it, man. Coach Salas said this group was going to play. They're still developing and putting this team together, trying to find some cohesion as well. You got some guys that need these reps, man, of course, with Cordell Volson being a part of it as well, you know, and Austin Slope.
8: Ward 3 of 6 for 41 yards, including a 33-yard pass out of the backfield. Of course, started all 17. Franchise record for passing yards by a rookie with over 3,100 last year. He has four receivers in this pattern. Tajay Spears in the backfield with him. Cam throws. Wandell Robinson on the catch over the 30-yard line. Tackled by Paul. The play started at the 26. He gets up near the 32. It'll be a 6-yard completion. It's going to be a lot of those intermediate throws to Robinson this year.
7: Yes, it is, man. It's good for Cam to find a rhythm as well, man. And he's an easy safety outlet right there. Let's continue to go to that honeypot of Wandell.
8: Robinson at least 90 catches. The last 2 years, only 5 people in the league have done that. It's second down and 4 now. Ward is under center. Bellinger and Spears in the backfield. It's Tajay following Belly, and he gets up near the 35-yard line. He'll pick up 2, maybe 3. It'll be third and short for the Titans from there.
7: Good down and distance right here again. Got to chip away at this thing, man. You had on that play right there, Jared Ivey underneath the tight end to get in the backfield for the Seattle Seahawks. trying to establish a little bit of a rhythm here. As you can tell, these guys are trying to get to the line of scrimmage as quick as they can.
8: 4:30 to go in the first quarter. Seattle 13, Tennessee 3 in preseason game number 2. Have another one here in Nashville next Saturday night. Four receivers in the pattern, 3 to the right side. Spears in the backfield to Cam Ward's left. Cam takes a shotgun snap, surveys, throws. Spears makes the catch, but he's tackled immediately short of the marker. Chaz Surratt crushed him right at the line of scrimmage. Fifth-year player out of North Carolina. And now it is fourth down, and the Titans' offense is staying out on the field. Fourth and one. They did give him a yard. At their own 35-yard line, hey, it's the preseason. Go for it.
7: I think it's a little bit less than the yard. Don't you think, TZ, looking at the marker on the other side?
8: Now Cam wants to call timeout. Or he's saying, excuse me, he's saying huddle. He has 15 seconds left to get this playoff, and now he gets in, is a quick sugar huddle there, and now he's at the line of scrimmage. They've reset the play clock, so he has plenty of time. And on a fourth and one, turn, hand to Spears. Spears hit at the line. Spears trying, and I don't think he got there. Paul again, Chris Paul Jr. on the tackle at Ole Miss. And it appears to be a turnover on downs. It is.
7: Yes, it was. Man, you're watching this Seattle Seahawks team, too, play man-to-man across the field. A single high safety. They're matched up all across the board. And they also got three defensive linemen over the middle of the guard, center, and guard. You got to win in those moments right there. That play is an attitude play right there, and the boys got to check themselves as far as converting in those moments, especially, TZ, when you're giving Seattle the short field.
8: Mike McDonald's team has come out and looked strong on both sides of the ball so far tonight. Third season, 24-10 record, born in Boston, grew up in Roswell, Georgia, Georgia grad, and now a Super Bowl champion. What they did last year going 14-3 in the regular season, winning the Super Bowl for the second time in franchise history. They take over at the Titans 35-yard line again. The Titans first team defense is out there. Locke under center, right in the backfield. Locke to throw, facing pressure in his face. Chunks it downfield, and the double coverage intercepted inside the five. Kevin Winston Jr. with the grab, but there is a flag down on the play. Locke forced one into double coverage here, but let's see what the flag's about. Cleet Blakeman going down there to talk about it.
15: Illegal contact, defense number 18. Coming 5 yards from the previous spot, first down Seattle.
8: It's Cordell Flott, came over for the Giants, first year with the Titans. Did you see some contact there, Ramon?
7: Yeah, I think he got him on the double move where he went out and up the field, and he grabbed him before he actually threw the ball. So that's where the illegal contact come in. Just a 5-yarder in a sense. You got to have good feet, got to have good eyes in that situation right there. He got nervous as he was making this break, TZ.
8: Looked like a play that the Titans had won and could have had an interception without that contact. First and 10 at the 30. It is Jones trying the right side. He's hit in the backfield. Beat goes on. Different year, same player. Cedric Gray, tackle for loss. You know what he did last year? 160 tackles, top five in the National Football League.
7: Man, as a defensive player, you got to have a mindset. You don't care where the ball is. You got to fend every blade of grass in front of you. And this is what these guys are trying to do, man. Of course, you can't have those big runs like the last series, but getting some negativity is what this entire team needs at this point for the opposing sideline.
8: It's a loss of 2, second and 12 now for Seattle. Right back into the game, standing to Locke's right, bringing White in motion with three receivers in the pattern. Locke looks left, now throws underneath to right, right out of the backfield, breaks the tackle, gets out of bounds over the 30-yard line. Cody Barton and Alante Taylor wearing a Tennessee Titans uniform in Nissan Stadium for the first ever time. Well, on the field, at
7: on
8: least.
7: The field, exactly.
8: He has worn Titans jerseys in the stands.
7: Yes.
8: Growing up in Coffee County. Proud, lifelong Titans fan that played for the Vols. First 4 years of the Saints, signed with his lifelong favorite team in the offseason. It's a pickup of 1. Third and 11. Titans on defense. Seattle has it at Tennessee's 31. 2:20 to go first quarter. Locke, there's movement.
15: False start. Offense number 87. 5-yard penalty. Third down.
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8: Rhett, this Titans defense needs to get off the football field here. Seattle's 2-for-2 on third down. Ramon, Drew Lock is 6-for-6.
7: Yeah, he's having a good day. He's a vet, man. He's been around the block a few times as well, and he's comfortable in this type of moment right here.
8: Third and 16 for Lock at the Titans' 36-yard line. Titans bring four, throw a little swing pass up there to the right to Emmanuel Henderson. And the Titans had that one sniffed out. Henderson got over the 30 to make this a more manageable field goal attempt. Solomon Thomas pushed the receiver out. And the field goal team, led by Jason Myers, is out to try to extend Seattle's lead.
7: Tried to run a screen down the left sideline over there. The Titans did a real good job of sniffing that out. They've seen plenty of those in training camp so far.
8: It looks like Dixon's going to sit down at 38, so we're going to make this a 48-yard field goal attempt. Myers just missed an extra point from this range. This field goal attempt also is pushed to the right, but it squeezed in front of that right upright. It's good. 16-3, Seattle leads Tennessee in the first quarter.
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3: Why, yes, Rhett Bryan. 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
4: I love that. Keep it coming. Courtney Jackson goes up the left sideline and gets over the 20-yard line. Caught that kick off of the bounce and brought it over the 20. Okay, drive three for Cam Ward. Field goal on the first drive. Turnover on downs, Ramon, on the second.
5: Yeah, got to have some good on this drive right here, TZ, man. Offense got to catch flow. Now, I know this is the defending world champs, and they're more disciplined when it comes down to their coach, but we got to have some good out of this drive.
4: Cam's 5-for-8, 48 yards in the game. He has Tajay Spears in the backfield with him. Two receivers to the right and two more to the left. Rose underneath Gunnar Helm, tried to make the grab. It was too tall for him. Fly comes in at the end of the play as immediately he was tackled by DeAnthony Bell. It calls the incompletion. The flag came down instantly. Let's see what Cleve Blakeman has now.
6: Offense number 51, 10-yard penalty, replay, first down.
4: And Schlotman, the center, came over from the New York Giants.
5: Yeah, that out route right there by the Titans, man, was sniffed out real fast. This Seattle defense is downhill as quick as you've seen almost any team, man. Being precise and quick with the ball, getting out it so that your wide receivers can have room to go is going to be crucial for this offense tonight.
4: Schlotman, 18 career starts, made four for Brian Daboll's New York Giants last year. First and 20 now for the Titans at their own 14-yard line. Two receivers each side of the pattern. Spears in the backfield. Cam throws. It's Bellinger over the middle. Catches it over the 20. Got to the 21. It's greeted by Seahawks there. It's Bell again on the tackle. So got seven of those yards on first down. So it's second. Actually, give him eight. We'll give him the 22-yard line. And the Titans go quickly on offense. Second and 12 from their own 22. Ford takes a shotgun snap. Facing pressure. Dumps it up to Spears underneath. Jay spins, tries to break the tackle, and he was tripped up by Bell. Bell's been out there on a play-by-play basis. It'll be third and long.
5: Real good job right there by Cam, throwing it into the blitz. You had Chaz Surratt on that play, all up in Cam's face, and he found his outlet right there in Tajay.
4: Titans are 1-for-3 on third down. This is a third and 8 from their own 26. Ward has three receivers to the right, one to the left. And on third and 8, Spears in the backfield with Cam. Looks downfield, throws one-on-one. It's past Ridley, but here comes the flag. Noah Igbinoghene was all over Calvin. Nissan Stadium appreciates that there's laundry on the field this time.
6: Defense, number 17. Molly plays at the spot of foul. First down, Tennessee.
4: There are going to be plenty of times in this game and throughout the season where we reference Coach Mack. If he were here right now, he would have said, yeah, but where were you on the last time?
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4: Coach Mack will be a little upset with Cleveland Blakeman's officiating crew right now. Just 12 seconds to go in the first quarter. First and 10, Titans at their own 40. Cam dumps it off underneath. A little underneath, sidearm to Spears. Tajay breaks tackles, gets 9 yards on the last play of the first quarter up to the Titans' own 49-yard line. Titans are on the move on this drive, but they trail 16-3 as we go to the second quarter at Nissan Stadium.
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5: Ticketing partner of the Tennessee Titans, be good at Titans seats with SeatGeek. Titans trail this one 16-3 to the Seattle Seahawks, but the Titans have the ball second and one near midfield at their own 49. Got to make some hay right here, Taylor Zarzer.
6: Yeah, promising drive for the Titans near midfield, down 16-3. Cam is 8 of 11 passing for 69 yards in the game. Pollard had a 33-yard catch. Tajay has three catches for 14 yards. Wandell Robinson, a couple grabs in this first half as well. Cam's under center. Spears behind, fake the handoff. Cam, looking survey, will run. And being chased, lost the football. It goes out of bounds, though. As Cam was hit on the play and went down to the ground, Chaz Surratt chased him all the way to the bench there. And it'll be third and one. Well, let's see if they actually give him a loss here and see where the ball went out here, Ramon.
7: Yeah, I think they took it back a little bit on that runaround right there from Cam on the back end of it.
6: Yeah, Clee Blakeman just announced it's a 6-yard loss on the fumble that went out of bounds. So from second and one to now third and seven. Three receivers to the left, one to the right. Spears in the backfield with Ward. Cam takes a shotgun snap, looks left. Under pressure, Buddy Pocket gets out of there. Throws downfield. Gunner Hill.
8: Hurry up.
6: Makes the catch. Oh, they say he didn't get no feet down. Incomplete. Gosh, Cam extended the play, and Gunner became free in the secondary. He had him, but Gunner couldn't get both feet down. Incomplete fourth down.
7: I know he'll be working on that this week, man. But again, really good job by Cam, man. Finding this guy, keeping his eyes downfield as well. This Seattle defense, man, has been doing nothing but pressure up front as well. And again, he stayed in the box as long as he possibly could, in the pocket as long as he possibly could. He just got flushed out. Tried to find something downfield.
6: Titans signed one of the best punters in the world in the offseason, Tommy Townsend, after with Kansas City and Houston. Is now with the Titans, a line drive rocket that lands at the one and goes into the end zone. So it's a 57-yard punt, but it is a touchback. And the Titans come back on defense with Seattle going to the 20-yard line. Let's get another Pinnacle sideline report down there from our friend Ben Jones. Ben, what do you see from the offensive line in the last couple of drives?
9: Yeah, they're holding up right there. They're in second and one, and just a bust right there by Cam. Rolling out right there and just lets the ball out of his hands. That's hard to see right there for an offensive lineman. They wanted the ball behind them right there. You can see a little frustration. They wanted the ball ran. And that's what you want to see in your offensive line. They have some passion down here, and they want the ball with it in their hands.
7: Hey, Ben, when you look at also this offensive line right now, they're sending a lot of heat towards them at this moment.
9: Yeah, they're doing a great job right now. They're getting on guys and getting a firm target. The last third down right there, they went overload front right there and got a little push right there, but Cam made a heck of a play. We just got to come down with that one on the sideline right there.
6: Seattle back on offense. Locke turns, hands to Wright. Wright gets nothing. Anthony Hill Jr., Cedric Gray, Femiola Dejo, all over that play. Malik Herring in there as well. Getting to see some of the Titans' second teamers out there on the field. As we saw, Jeff Simmons, Jermaine Johnson, Cody Barton, Cordell Flott, Kevin Winston, Amani Hooker, Monte Taylor, they were all out there for the first three drives of the game, and now it's mostly tight second teamers. But as we mentioned, Cedric Gray still out there. Second and nine after a 1 yard pickup for Wright. Lock in shotgun. Looks, throws, Wright makes the grab in the flat, comes back to the ball. Gray and Williams converge on him at the 25-yard line. It'll be a pickup of four, third and five for Seattle.
7: Good covers downfield for the Titans, second and third level right there, man. And you love seeing young guys like James Williams and Anthony Hill both be Johnny on the spot when it comes to making those open field tackles.
6: 12:55 to go in the second quarter. Seattle leads the Titans 16-3. And Locke now, who's 2-for-3 on third down tonight, has it at his own 25-yard line. Bayless Jones in the backfield with Locke. Blake Locke is down to 2, down to 1, and he gets it off. Locke facing pressure, throws across his body, and it's caught. First down for Ricky White. White, the receiver out of the slot, found a soft spot in the Titans secondary, makes the catch, gets the first down up near the 40.
7: Man, it's one of those moments right there. Rushing covers work together, man. Femiola Dejo was stunned up the middle, didn't get home right in time. And again, you mentioned Drew Locke, being one of these savvy quarterbacks that knows how to hold on to the ball, and it ended up putting Tony Adams in a bad situation downfield.
6: He's 9-for-9, 95 yards, Locke is, in this first half. Now, they didn't convert a third down. He did throw a completion, but they didn't get the first down on the last drive, but he hasn't thrown an incompletion yet. Right out of the backfield is tippy-toeing and trying to elude tacklers, and he finally was hog-tied by a Titan, but they got his headwear. This is going to be a flag, I believe, on Femiola Dejo.
7: Yeah, you couldn't miss that one.
8: Personal foul, grabbing the face mask. Defense number 7, 15-yard penalty from the previous spot. First down.
6: Ramon, what have you thought of Olawofemi Oladejo in training camp so far?
7: Man, for a guy that was injured last year, you can tell he's pressing to contribute to this team, put himself in the right direction. Again, we look at his motor that he has. It's a matter of time before all of that comes together because, again, this was an off-ball linebacker in college and now learning to play closer to the line of scrimmage. So, got to be good with his hands in those moments. Can't have that type of negativity for the defense.
6: Played 6 games last year before the injury, the season-ending injury against Vegas. He had 2 tackles for loss last week. Locke from the Titans' 44-yard line rolls out against his body. It's deflected, and it's still caught. Catch made there by Brady Russell. It looked like Anthony Hill Jr. had a hand on it, deflected it out of the backfield. It's a minimal gain. In fact, it's no gain. 2nd and 10, Seattle from the Titans 44.
7: That's a lot of movement for no gain on one play, on a passing play, TZ. Good job by the second line of the defense right
6: still
7: there.
6: Still no incompletions, though, for Locke. 10-for-10. Locke, 2 receivers to the right, 2 more to the left. Jones in the backfield with him. Drew has time, throws one-on-one, ball incomplete.
7: Job!
6: Finally, Cedric Gray covering big tight end Elijah Arroyo, and now a late flag has come in.
7: League has rules on how you celebrate these types of situations. He gave him the double thumbs down. I mean, if this was a movie, a bad one, then, of course, I think we'd agree with it.
8: Incomplete pass. After the play, we have unsportsmanlike conduct. Defense, number 33, 15-yard penalty, automatic first down.
6: You're up to speed on all that stuff, Ramon. And you can't do that, huh? The double thumbs down?
7: He can do it. He just can't do it towards the opposing player. He can do it towards his sideline, the Titan sideline. He can do it to the sky. He just can't look at the guy right there, Elijah Arroyo. And it's taunting at this point in time, and that's tough.
6: It's 6 penalties for 60 yards on the Titans. here in the first half. Seattle's down to Tennessee's 29-yard line because of it. First and 10, 10:53 to go in the first half. Lock is under center. He'll turn and hand to right. Right tries the left side and gets almost nothing. I'll tell you one thing that's been really good through six quarters, the Titans' run defense. Yeah. They had the one bust, obviously, earlier in the game. Other than that, they have been very good at the line of scrimmage.
7: It is when you have a player like Cedric Gray, man, making a tackle on that play again. You make a play, make one up right there. And that's what he did in those moments. You're right. And on that big play right there, TZ, as well, in the first quarter, overly aggressive. Got to be good in your spots right there and be disciplined.
6: Second and 10 after no gain. Fake to right. Now Locke rolls out the back, pumps, looks in trouble, tries to get rid of it, does. It's caught, and it's caught inside the 30 up at the 27-yard line. That's the fullback, Brady Russell, that made the catch. Only gets a few yards. Good pressure there by the Titans. Colin Saunders made the tackle. Saunders signed a couple of weeks ago. Eighth year out of Western Illinois. It's third and 8 for Seattle now at the Titans 27.
7: One of those got to have it moments right here.
6: Valus Jones Jr. in the backfield with Locke on this third and, let's call it, 7. Locke in shotgun, looks left, one-on-one ball to the end zone, diving, and it is caught. Touchdown. Montori Foster made the grab, a one-on-one ball with Michael Robinson. Robinson says that Foster pushed off. And they're having a conversation about it in the end zone right now.
7: Yeah, I don't think he caught it. It looked to me he hit the ground first, CZ. We got one saying good, one saying no.
8: Rolling on the field is an incomplete pass.
7: There we go.
8: It's a fourth down.
6: It hit the turf here at Nissan Stadium. Foster made an unbelievable effort on the ball, but as he was bringing it to his body, as he was landing, part of that football hit the end zone. That is the correct call. And that is an incompletion. Another one.
7: Yes.
6: 11 of 13 now for 97 yards. And that forces a field goal attempt. Kevin Maloney, our statistician, is doing the double thumbs down to me. Hopefully that's not a penalty.
7: He might charge you for something later, TZ.
6: Jason Myers from 44 yards away. That is up, and that is right over the upright. No good. He missed it. So the Titans' defense makes a stand. They get the ball back with 9:20 to go in the second quarter, trailing 16-3.
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6: Seahawks 16, Titans 3 with 9:20 to go in the first half. The Tennessee Titans will get the football at their own 34-yard line. And Taylor Zarzer, it appears a new quarterback is into the football game. Mitchell Trubisky is in. That ends the day for Cam Ward. 8 of 12 passing for 69 yards today with the ones.
20: Trubisky didn't get a lot of reps last week. Didn't feel like he needed that many reps. He was efficient in his minimal time last week. He turns, he hands, and it's Michael Carter blown up by Seahawks in the backfield. They were all over this play. It's going to be a loss of three on the play. What did you think of Cam tonight, Ramon?
7: Man, of course, one of those connections with Carnell early into it. I thought, when you look at this Seattle defense, man, they played a whole lot of man-to-man. You got to find the guys that are winning in those concepts that you're drawing up. But when you talk about getting the ball out quick to Wandale, got it to Bellinger, to Gunnar Helm a time or two, more of those things, man, until you find his rhythm.
20: Second and 13 after Carter lost three on his first carry of the night. Two receivers to each side of the pattern. Trubisky, three-step drop and down, immediately sacked in the backfield there by Connor O'Toole. And this Titans offensive line struggling on these first two plays against the Seahawks.
7: No doubt, man. Two negative plays for the first couple plays that they've been in. And the thing is, you can't get beat that quick, man, when you fight for a roster spot if you're Austin Deculus.
20: That was a loss of seven. So it's now third and 20 for the Titans, back at their own 24-yard line. Trubisky in shotgun as Carter to his left. Trubisky takes the snap, has time to throw, throws a laser that Restrepo catches at past the 35 up to the 36. It'll be a pickup of 12 on the play. It's fourth down, but let's see what the Titans are going to do here. Tommy Townsend's going to come on to punt.
7: Man, Ben, when you look at these situations right here, Ben, the second offensive line coming in, those guys got to be ready to go. You can't allow two negative plays like that to start your drive off.
20: We'll get back to Ben here in just a second. Ben, we'll come to you right after this punt real quickly. Tommy Townsend, 57 yards on the first attempt. And he gets this one off, another really good one. And a fair catch. Oh, it's muffed! It's muffed! The Titans dive on it! They got it! Down near the 11-yard line, Cody White muffed it. As the ball sailed a little further in the Nashville sky than he expected, couldn't make the grab. And Jalen McMurray, the rookie out of Tennessee, has the football for the Titans.
7: Big time play by Jalen, man. He needed it. When you look at the returner right there from Seattle, man, Cody White absolutely looking into the sky, mistracked the ball right there. Bad luck for him. But again, Ben, this O-line getting more plays, man. They got to start a whole lot better this drive.
9: Absolutely. They got to go out there and redeem themselves right here. They came off the bench right there. They need to come out and start faster right there. So they need to go out here and finish in with a touchdown right here.
20: 10 Titans at the Seahawks 11-yard line.
7: CZ, what a gift.
20: My man Tim Shaw, who comes to practice every day.
7: Yes.
20: Other day, said watch out for Jalen McMurray in special teams. And there he is recovering the fumble. Mitch Trubisky has Michael Carter behind him. Carter tries the right side, and he's got a little push, gets over the 10 near the 8, where Igbinoghene makes the tackle. That's a pickup of 3 on first down. Really cool to see Tim Shaw and Chris Johnson saluted last week by the entire Titans team and the fight for ALS as the Titans did the Ice Bucket Challenge. I'm sure you know about Chris's situation. Chris will be honored in the Ring of Honor in the first game against the Jets this year. Regular season, Tim's been fighting it for over a decade. Still comes to practice every day. Second and six, they gave Carter 4 yards. They'll turn it into him again. Carter goes right at the Seahawks. He gets over the 5-yard line near the 4, and it's Braden Peely that makes the tackle.
7: You're seeing this offense right now, man, just trying to keep this game plan as simple as possible. First play this series, zone right to the wide right. They went to the opposite play, opposite side, exact same play, man. And again, just trying to get some cohesion. Here's where a little bit of a rubber hit the road, man. There's a little bit of redemption for the second group in this series. They got to punch this ball in.
20: Third and three for Trubisky and the offense. Three receivers to the right, one to the left. Trubisky's in shotgun. He has Carter to his left. Play clock down to one. Gets it off. Takes the shotgun snap. And he has time. He's going to be flushed out. Has the football. Throws to the end zone. That is a Titans touchdown. Xavier Restrepo. There are flags down on the field. Let's see what Cleet Blakeman has to say.
8: Holding. Offense number 64. 10-yard penalty. Replay. Third down.
20: It's Jackson Slater.
7: Again, in a fight, man, this team, this Seattle Seahawks defense, they got defensive linemen that play like the Titans as well. They're trying to find that crease and get upfield. And as you had right there, of course, man, the quarterback trying to escape the pocket. You can't give him a little tug right there, TZ. They're going to call it every single time.
20: You have to love how Trubisky extended the play
7: with
20: his
7: good.
20: Feet. There.
7: And the beautiful part, he had his eyes downfield and found his man in the end zone, too. You hate to see that play come back.
20: Trubisky in his 10th year out of North Carolina, first year with the Titans. Now it's third and 13 from the 14. Trubisky in shotgun. Looks, throws, in zone, and complete. He was trying to get it to Kylan Granson, but overthrew him. There are a couple Seahawks there in coverage, and Joey Sly is back onto the field to attempt a field goal.
7: Man, having those type of plays right there is what this is the results of it. Again, you're in real short down and distance moments right there, and you find yourself going backwards in the tight red zone, and it's already hard because you got 11 defenders plus the back of the end zone as well. You're playing against 12. You got to have those moments.
20: 33-yard attempt here for Joey Sly from the left hash. Joey already made one tonight, 55. He's got this one. He's 7-for-7 in the preseason kicking field goals. Seattle leads Tennessee 16-6.
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5: Seattle's lead to 10, 16-6 now, thanks to a 33-yard field goal from Joey Sly, part of a four-play drive, minus 3 yards, 1:38 off the clock. 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As here we go with another kickoff and another possession by the Seattle Seahawks.
20: But it was Jalen McMurray on that punt.
5: Man.
20: Getting that football, recovering it.
5: Cody White muffs the punt. Jalen McMurray is Johnny on the spot. Good stuff.
20: McMurray and Elegio Manor, two guys that Tim Shaw was talking about the other day as he was typing with his eyes, as he does out there in practice every day. And he is so locked in. Titans kick it to Cody White, and White gets over the 25-yard line near the 30, and Seattle's offense will come back on to the football field. Mason Kinsey on the tackle there on special teams down the field.
7: Mason don't always show up in the preseason, man. Got to commend a guy that fights the way Mason Kinsey does.
20: Drew Locke and the offense for Seattle. 11 of 13, 97 yards and a touchdown here in the first half. Right at a 69-yard touchdown run. And he's in the game right now as Seattle starts at their own 28-yard line. Drew will turn it hand to Wright, and Wright gets tripped up over it as he crosses the 30 up near the 32-yard line. Be a pickup of 4 there on first down. Gus Bradley's the defensive coordinator, 21 straight years in the National Football League. Head coach in Jacksonville for 4 years. Super Bowl champion as the defensive coordinator for the Seahawks. Robert Sala also was part of the Seahawks Legion of Boom defense as a position coach. He, of course, now the head coach and calling the defense as Wright gets another handoff. And he gets up near the 33-yard line. A couple more. There is Mahmoud Diabate makes the tackle, but these are two great defensive-minded guys that are in charge of the Titans' defense this year.
7: Yes, they are, man. You know those two guys are going to have a plan for their team and have them where they're supposed to be at. And again, players' execution is what they have to have on the field. But those guys, TZ, got a lot of years in this league, man, and seen a lot of fronts offensively.
20: It's 3rd and 4 after Wright picked up 3 on each of the first two plays. Locke is in shotgun. 3 receivers to the right, make it 2 to the right and 2 to the left, and there's movement up front. This is Seattle's second team offensive line.
8: False start. Offense number 74. 5-yard penalty, still 3rd down.
20: And that's the left tackle, Josh Jones.
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20: Now 3rd and 9. For Seattle at their own 29-yard line. There's 4 minutes left in the first half. World champion Seahawks are up 16-6. Locke, empty backfield and shotgun. Titans all over the line of scrimmage here. They drop into coverage on a four rush over the middle. Short of the first down marker is Jacardier Wright. He was tackled about 2 yards short by Kedron Callaghan. It'll be 4th and 2.
7: Real good job. You saw the Titans defense put a fence look right at the sticks as he was throwing the ball. Let him catch it in front of him. Tackle him before he got to the chains right there, man. Real good execution and a lot of communication pre-snap right there, too.
20: Locke and the Seattle offense were lobbying to stay on the field on a 4th and 2 at their own 36, and Mike McDonald said, get over here. And that brings Michael Dixon out to punt. Hank Beatty is back deep for the Titans. Chip Dike, at least from a return standpoint, has the night off.
8: Go, go, go, go,
20: Beatty's
8: go, go.
20: Had a good camp, good punt, angled to the sideline. Beatty makes the catch at the 17, tries to get back to the middle of the field, but he's tackled almost instantly, and the Titans take back over on offense with 2:47 to go in the first half.
1: And Taylor, on that last possession, Jackie Marshall was in for the Titans at defensive tackle. That means now all eight of the team's draft picks have seen action in these two preseason games. Marshall out last week. He's the only one that needed to get in for his first action.
20: He was banged up first couple weeks of camp, but that's a good sign, Will. There's another flag down.
8: After the play, personal foul, unnecessary roughness, kicking team number 49. 15-yard penalty, first down, Tennessee.
20: It's on Chris Paul, so that gives the Titans 15 extra yards. Ramon Foster, Will Bowling, Rhett Bryan, Joseph Bonanno, Ben Jones. We have the whole crew out here tonight, but I feel like Cleet Blakeman is hosting this broadcast tonight with as much as we've heard from him in the first half of this one.
7: TZ, I was just thinking, man, I feel like Cleet and his crew are treating Sunday like laundry day the way my mom used to do it, okay? We missing some quarters and some dryers out here.
20: My man Brad Hopkins, who's going to be on the sidelines for us
7: what
20: all
7: up,
20: season.
7: Hop?
20: He's hanging out here with us tonight, too. It's great to have all these Titans legends around us. Final season, current Nissan Stadium. Trubisky's under center at his own 31-yard line. He will turn. He'll fake the handoff to Julius Chestnut. He gets out of there, throws it to Chestnut. Chestnut breaks the tackle, and Julius, with a positive play on first down, rolls over at the 37, maybe 38-yard line.
7: Real good feel of the pocket right there by Mr. Trubisky, man. Had pressure off his left side and a nice little dump off to Julius Chestnut. I thought Julius was going to lower shoulder and deliver a boom right there, man, but he's got some nifty feet.
20: Chestnut had a big run in that first game, 34-yard run against the 49ers and ran 47 yards in that win out in the Bay. He takes the first carry here. That's a first down run. Chestnut banging into the Seahawks. Man, showing some speed, too. He's over the 45-yard line. That's a pickup of seven, maybe eight.
7: Had a Seahawk Maxon hook right there that got his helmet tore off on that play trying to hit that truck that was going by.
20: It's a two-minute warning. Seattle leads Tennessee 16-6, but the Titans are driving.
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5: Rhett Bryan back at Nissan Stadium. Seattle leads the Titans 16-6, but Tennessee driving at their own 45 near midfield. Just ahead, stats, scores, and Foster's focus with Ramon Foster all on the way on Titans Radio's halftime report. That is powered by the Tennessee Lottery, and it happens in a few minutes.
20: Julius Chestnut had a 7-yard catch, and then he had a 7-yard run. First and 10 Titans. at their own 45-yard line at the two-minute warning. Titans have all three of their timeouts. Mitch Trubisky is in shotgun. He has Chestnut to his right. Three receivers in this pattern to the left, number one to the right. Dump it off to Chestnut out of the backfield. Breaks a tackle. Stays in bounds. Tiptoes the sidelines. First down, Titans into Seattle territory. Chestnut's making something happen every time he touches the football. Chris Paul shoved him out down at the Seattle 39.
7: Julius doing nothing but being consistent, man. You got to love that for a guy like him. Catches the ball up the backfield, tiptoes on the sideline, and get a big gain in this two-minute process right here.
20: That's a 16-yard catch from Trubisky. 1:54 to go until halftime. Mitch is in shotgun again. Here's the handoff to Chestnut. Trying the right side. Now he dives back inside over the 35, pushing his way, and that's all they'll give him. Just gets 4 yards there on first down. Clock running. Titans do have all those timeouts. 1:35 to go here in the first half. As Titans will huddle up.
7: Good drill right here. They worked this in camp, man. That was that two-minute end of the half right here. Let's see how they finish this one out, TZ.
20: Yeah, did a great job with it the other day, Ramon, and ended up with a touchdown to finish the scrimmage against Seattle. Trubisky line of scrimmage ball, and it is blown up. Io Manor couldn't get the block on Restrepo, and Nehemiah Pritchett blew it up. It's going to be a loss on the play, and the Titans will have to call their first timeout.
7: Yeah, Ehrlich traded a one-for-one in that situation right there. And, again, that play was sought out real quickly as the defender for Seattle pretty much just crashed the play and went low.
20: It's a 3-yard loss on the play. So now 3rd and 9 for the Titans at Seattle's 38-yard line, 1:07 to go until halftime. You know, speaking of that scrimmage, I think most of us, you watched all of it from up on high, in the Titans' third floor of the Vanderbilt Health Football Center. So you had a great view of it with the legendary Slay dog, Ron Slay, next to you. I think everybody was really pleased with the way that the Titans fought against the world champs in that on Friday on the practice field. 1:07 to go in the first half. Titans trail these Seahawks by 10. Trubisky on a 3rd and 9. Takes the shotgun snap. Looking downfield, throws a touch pass, and Io Manor, did he make that catch? Yes. Inside the 30, down at the 25-yard line. First down, Titans. Great job by Io Manor to get his hands underneath that one. Officials wanted to make sure of it. Oh, yeah, that's absolutely a catch. 15-yard completion. First down, Titans, 40 seconds to go. Clock running here towards the end of the first half. Trubisky, two receivers to the right, one to the left. Now 30 seconds left in the half. Trubisky takes the shotgun snap, rolls to his right, throws underneath, catch made, and DK is able to get to the sideline, stopping the clock with 26 seconds left. It's a short game, and as Pritchett pushed him out on the sidelines, most importantly, the clock stops. 2-yard pickup.
7: Real good pickup right there offensively from the running back to him. Michael Carter ended up picking up one of those blitzing backers to give Mr. Trubisky some time right there. Actually flipped the linebacker over his shoulders on that block.
20: Actually only give him a yard. They just changed it. 2nd and 9. Titans at the Seahawks 23. Two receivers to each side of the pattern. And Michael Carter in the backfield with Trubisky. Throws to Carter. Carter can't make the grab. Incomplete. Surratt was all over him. 3rd and 8. Clock stopped with 22 seconds left.
7: One thing about it, right now Seattle is trying to do as much as they can to apply pressure. Mr. Trubisky's finding this guy. That pass right there to Michael Carter was a little bit behind him. Had to spin around to kind of get that one. But clock stops, you still get time to get something here, TZ.
20: Not able to really look downfield, Ramon, because there's so much pressure in his face. Trubisky now in shotgun with Chestnut to his right on this 3rd and 8. Want to get a touchdown here. Down 10, 9th play of this drive. Trubisky takes the shotgun snap. Facing pressure, has to get rid of it underneath the Chestnut again. Unable to break tackle. Surratt right up there. And it'll be 4th down. Clock stops with 15 seconds to go in the half. Yeah, that was Seattle that called that. Otherwise, the Titans would have let it run down to 3 seconds remaining. And let this play be the last play of the half, but Mike McDonald wants to extend this half.
7: Trying to prove a point here, get as many plays as he possibly can, and just ice Joey Sly a little bit, pop potentially as well. But this defense, again, is dropped back in coverage right there, but still had pressure up front as they rush four. Trubisky goes to his outlet on the sideline. Not much room to gain, CZ.
20: Joey Sly is 7-for-7 in the preseason, kicking field goals. Made one from 33 and 55 earlier. This is 39 yards. Actually, we're going to make it 40 yards now as Townsend sits down at the 30. 10 more yards to the goalposts. Cox sends back a perfect snap. Townsend, good hold. And Sly right through there. He has been fabulous in training camp. And it's a one-possession lead for Seattle with 10 seconds remaining until halftime.
5: And your Nissan Drive summary in that right there. That was 10 play, 47 yards, 2:37 off the clock. The 40-yard field goal by Joey Sly to bring the score 16-9 in favor of Seattle. Nissan Stadium, home of the Titans. Nissan, official auto partner of the Tennessee Titans.
20: Ramon, what did you think of that practice against the Seahawks at the facility on Friday?
7: Very competitive, man, and spirited. Even like you said earlier, no fights, anything like that going on. Egregious. Both teams looked like they had stuff that they were working on offensively. You could see the focus as well and the completions that Cam was able to have. And Jeff even spoke for the entire defense. Felt like they held their own against them, and I agree with them. There was some good, a lot of really good that came out of it. But Seattle can make their plays as well, as we can tell tonight.
20: Sly kicks it deep. Emmanuel Henderson catches it at the 2. Henderson up to the 20, to the 25. Tackled by Titans at the 26-yard line. Kendall Brooks, Dominique Hampton, Bishop Fitzgerald, who was on our pregame show tonight, the rookie out of USC, all there to help make the stop. 3 seconds to go until halftime, and Drew Lock, you would think this is it for him. I think we will see Jalen Milroe in the second half for Seattle. Lock 12 of 14 for 103 yards and a touchdown. And the running back, Jacardier Wright, at a 69-yard run. Falk puts a knee on it. That's it for the first half. Seattle leads the Titans 16-9 as we go to the break.
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1: On Thursday, week two of the NFL preseason began in Vegas. The Raiders beat the Texans 22-20. Fernando Mendoza threw for 86 yards and had a pick six. The 49ers beat the Chargers 41-17. Niners rookie Dejon Stripling impressed, finishing the night with four receptions for 46 yards. On Friday, the New York Jets shut out the Pittsburgh Steelers 17-0. 35-year-old Geno Smith led a 10-play, 69-yard touchdown drive in his first preseason action at quarterback. Carolina doubled up the Jaguars 34-17. Jacksonville starter Trevor Lawrence did not play, but former Tennessee Vol Joey Aguilar completed 9 of 10 passes for 130 and a score. Packers 33, Broncos 13. Denver starter Bo Nix got his first game action since breaking his ankle in last season's divisional round. He threw for 76 yards, completing 6 of 9 passes. Yesterday, the Lions beat the Commanders 17-13. Jaden Daniels was in uniform for Washington for the first time since December. The Bills bested the Browns 31-7. Shedeur Sanders completed 9 of 11 passes for 74 yards with a touchdown and a pick. Deshaun Watson was booed, completing just 5 of 12 passes. The Falcons crushed the Colts 34-6. Riley Leonard got the start at quarterback, completing just 7 of 14 passes. Anthony Richardson took over in the second half, completing 3 of 9 throws. The Ravens beat the Vikings 13-3. Baltimore's defense sacked Viking quarterbacks 5 times. The Rams shut out the Saints 34-0. Stetson Bennett, 19 of 31 for 181. The Giants dismantled the Dolphins 26-3. Miami only managed 102 yards of total offense. Bengals 27, Bears 9. Ben Johnson gave Chicago's starting offense one possession. It settled for a field goal. The Patriots triumphed 24-21 over the Eagles. Rookie free agent Nick DeGennaro caught a touchdown pass from fellow rookie Barrett Morton with 40 seconds left to win. The Bucs beat the Chiefs 16-15 as Baker Mayfield got the start. And the Cowboys beat the Cardinals 34-13 with Joe Milton at quarterback.
15: Don't go anywhere. The third quarter is around the corner. 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

0: 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Rhett Bryan back here with Ramon Foster. Seattle leads Tennessee 16-9 at the half. It's time for Foster's Focus. And Ramon, seven penalties for 70 yards is part of the story.
1: It is. They found themselves in some good down and distances. The next thing you know, they get a 10-yard penalty. They get a negative play that happens here. You got to keep yourself in good field position, especially when you're trying to grow as a team and capitalize on those short downs and continue the drives, man. And here's the other part behind it. You want to end these drives with points, right, every single time. And that negativity, cannot be tolerated.
0: The other part of this, too, I would hope that what happened in the joint practice on Friday would carry over to the field. It has not done that as much as we'd like. There were opportunities where they could have done some things, but those penalties put them in third and long, and Cam Ward had some operational issues in a time or two in this that kind of put them behind the eight ball. They're only down 16-9, and yes, it's a preseason game, but you need to see continued progress.
1: You do, man, and just the flow that's given. You get a couple of good plays and then one bad play that takes all of that away.
0: Right.
1: That's not a part of the game plan, of course, when you mention it, but it's just discipline. It's also just good technique that you need in those moments, man, and just not allowing yourself to do more. That's another thing that guys do this time of year. They want to go the extra step, right? No. Simply do your job, contribute to your team how you need to, and take what's given to you in those moments. That's one thing I did like about Cam when he was in there. The balls that were there, he didn't try to go downfield because there was nothing there. And that's how you got to play these preseason games.
0: Yeah, don't do stuff to hurt your team.
1: No, okay.
0: And there's been some stuff to hurt the team. However, there was a good moment, and this was a special teams play. They need more stuff just like this.
2: Gets this one off, another really good one. And a fair catch. Oh, it's muffed. It's muffed. The Titans dive on it. They got it. Down near the 11-yard line.
0: Yes, sir. Cody White, the return man for Seattle, muffs the punt. Rookie Jalen McMurray from the University of Tennessee has the recovery for that at the Seattle 11-yard line. That only produced 3 points out of that, but that was your Tennessee Lottery power play. Add a little play to your day with August instant games from the Tennessee Lottery. Play now and see if today's your lucky day. On the way, the third quarter, as we continue from Nissan Stadium. And it's preseason game number 2, where the Tennessee Titans trail the Seattle Seahawks 16-9.
3: 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Titans football resumes in 2 minutes.
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9: We'll be right back.
0: as the Titans trail the Seattle Seahawks 16-9 in preseason game number two. Cam Ward finishes the night 8 of 12 for 69 yards. The other quarterback that has played in this one, backup Mitch Trubisky, 7 of 9 for 49. Some of the team stats in this, the

0: Right, the Titans will get it off of the kickoff here at the 2-yard line and up past the 30, over the 34-yard line on the return, and the Titans will start from there. No Chim Dike tonight as they're moving bodies around at the 32-yard line off of this pile. It's a long time getting players off the ground over there. And looking at the return there for the Titans, that was brand new Titan to Ernest Johnson, who was on that kick return. The reason I had to hesitate for a second is because someone else was wearing 21 a few days ago named yeah. Dominic Richardson, and now Ernest Johnson came in for the Titans 3 days ago, and now he's returning kicks in a preseason game. Welcome to the preseason. Will Levis is in quarterback. He turns and hands to Michael Carter Jr. And Levis gets up to the 30, or excuse me, Carter gets up to the 34-yard line. So Trubisky only gets a little bit of work tonight, just like the last game, Ramon. 7-9, 49 yards for Trubisky after Cam Ward was 8 of 12 for 69 yards.
1: No doubt. These quarterbacks, man, especially when you look at a guy like Will Levis, need this type of burn, man, to give himself an opportunity for this team and around this league as well. I'm excited to see what he's going to do tonight.
0: 3-yard pickup for Carter, and now Levis, in his fourth season out of Kentucky, who's made 21 career starts, is under center. He turns, fakes the handoff, rolls out to his right, looks downfield, throws, now incomplete. Going to the ground to try to make the grab was Bryce Oliver. Oh. Now Oliver has a stinger. He's trying his best to loosen that left arm and get that pain out of it, but he'll go over to the bench. Couldn't make the grab to his body there as he went to the ground.
1: Goodness, he landed bad on that left arm right there, man. I've never seen a guy shake it as bad as he was in that situation.
0: He's still on his feet, though. Didn't go over to the bench or go into the tent, so hopefully just shake it off and come back in here in a moment. Third and 7 for Levis. 3 receivers to the right, 1 to the left. Carter in the backfield. Levis facing pressure. Muddy pocket. Down he goes. Sack back at the 28-yard line. Held on to the football as the pocket collapsed, and it's a quick 3-and-out for the Titans.
1: Seemed to be a little bit of a cover sack right there. Will Levis clutch once, clutch twice, man, and that was a sack off the right side on Brandon Crenshaw-Dixon. Again, this defense, man, is going to apply pressure. Not only do they have guys that get upfield, but they also have a little weight behind them as well. They went after big, quick-twitch guys, it seems like, that's going to apply pressure, and that's what happened in that situation.
0: Jamie Sheriff out of South Alabama in my hometown on the sack. 4th and 13 now for the Titans. That means Tommy Townsend will come in to punt. Rashad Rochelle is back deep for the Seahawks inside his 20. Townsend puts his right foot into it and kicks it above the stadium. Comes down to Rochelle inside the 20. Rochelle can't dodge Titans. Kendell Brooks makes the tackle. Rhett Bryant's been timing Tommy Townsend's punt. The hang time on that one was crazy.
1: Yes, it was. You had to have a whole lot of poise for that one.
0: 53-yard punt, no return. Seahawks have the ball up 16-9.
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5: Hi, I'm Nicole Kidman. Does an ankle sprain?

0: and belong at the same hospital system as groundbreaking gene therapy, a center that specializes in pediatric cancer? Yeah, it does belong there. At Vanderbilt Health and Munro Carroll Jr. Children's Hospital, they know that solving the most complex problems prepares them to solve any problem. Because when it comes to your care, every detail matters.
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1: Tennessee trails Seattle 16-9. Seahawks back on the ball. Talking about that booming hang time. He told me, Tommy Townsend, 5.7 seconds is his longest time hang time in a game, his rookie season, a 68-yard punt.
3: That wasn't far off.
1: No, it had to be 5.5. Easy.
4: False start. Offense number 73. 5-yard penalty. Still first down.
3: Jalen Milroe in at quarterback for the Seahawks. Second year out of Alabama. Remember all the time he spent there for the Crimson Tide. Was picked in the third round by the Seahawks, and he was the emergency quarterback last year for Seattle, and he has a ring just like all these other guys that have come back to the Seahawks this year.
5: Man, I couldn't imagine winning one in your rookie year. You know, and he made the step to leave Alabama early. He probably could have went to another school and benefited him now.
3: Milroe with one on the play clock. They say he got it off. Facing pressure, throws underneath, and it's caught over the middle. Minimal game by Valus Jones, tackled by Anthony Hill Jr., the rookie out of Texas, picked in the second round. Titans made a couple of draft moves to get players, Keldrick Falk, and then they made a move to get Anthony Hill Jr. You and I were in the same room when that happened. We were fired up that he's a Titan.
5: And you see why now. His ability to just sprint to the sideline and make a play like that was so good, man. Between he and James Williams on that particular play, that tandem right there of young guys, man, could be very beneficial for the Titans.
3: Hill is 21 years old.
5: Young fella still, TZ.
3: Loss, or it's only a pickup of one. Second and 14 now. Milroe at the 15-yard line. He'll fake the handoff to Jones, facing pressure, looking downfield. He'll take off. He can run, and he outruns Anthony Hill to the sideline for a first down. That's what he did best in Alabama. The passing was inconsistent when he was with the Crimson Tide. He'd show these moments where you thought he was the best quarterback in college, and then he would make mistake after mistake, but the legs are always there. Quarterback pressure by Tano Passanio. But Milroe able to escape. Passanio picked up 2 days ago, and now he's playing in the game for the Titans. First and 10, Seattle at the 31-yard line. Milroe after the first down run. 16 yards. He will turn and hand to Valus Jones. Jones has a hole. Jones has a first down. He's in the Titans secondary, tripped up in Titans territory. Sixth year at the University of Tennessee. He was a track star sensation when he transferred.
4: Holding. Offense number 46. 10-yard penalty. We play first down.
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3: A lot of Cleet Blakeman tonight.
5: Yes, it is. A lot of laundry on the field. But again, you have a run that's that explosive, man. Is either perfect execution or somebody done tugged on the jersey, and that one's coming back right now, TZ.
3: So instead, first and 20 for Seattle at their own 21-yard line. 11 and a half minutes to go in the third quarter. Seattle up 16-9. This game being nationally televised on Fox. They're showing all the officials for the play. Toss goes to Jones, goes to the backfield there, and Jalen Holmes on the tackle of Anthony Hankerson, the rookie out of Oregon State, in the backfield. No gain on the play.
5: Want to point out something right there, too, man. James Williams did a really good job, man, of forcing that ball inside. He scraped across the face of the tight end that was blocking outside, forced the running back in, and that's where you saw that gang of defensive linemen make that play. Really good, just execution of a call by a young defender in James Williams.
3: Second and 20 for Seattle at their 21-yard line. Milrow in shotgun, has plenty of time, loads up, throws, wide open target up at the 45-yard line. Montori Foster Jr. in front of Michael Robinson, and it's a first down.
5: Man, this Seattle offense got a fullback in, two tight ends, and they're doing a lot of play action to put Jalen Milrow in a position. Again, you look at this and you say, man, those are chunks, but you also got to be dedicated to getting your defensive line home right now. One of these young guys got to step up. One of these guys is trying to make the team and get and effect him and get him off his spot.
3: Ask our sideline analyst, Ben Jones, about pressure that the Titans have tried to get tonight, and also the pressure they've tried to prevent on offense. Milrow fakes the handoff, rolls out, facing pressure, throws downfield. It's incomplete, trying to find Elijah Arroyo. Let's get a Pinnacle sideline report from Ben Jones. What have you thought about the line of scrimmage battle tonight, Ben, on both sides of the ball?
6: Yeah, Seattle's doing a really good job getting rid of the ball. They're not holding on to it. They know where they're going with the ball, and Tennessee's got a last drive right there. The pocket got collapsed on him right there, and he couldn't escape. If we're getting outside the pocket, we're making throws down the field, we just got to come down with them.
3: Second and 10. Seattle at their own 45-yard line. 9:55 to go in the third quarter. Milrow under center, drops back, throws, has time to survey, gets it out. Good ball to Hankerson underneath, up to the 50. It'll be a pickup of 5. Anthony Hill on the tackle. You agree with Mr. Jones' assessment?
5: Absolutely, man. Hey, listen, Ben is my center, okay? Whoever he says the mic, I'm going on to Ben, okay? You never have to worry about me checking out of a play, but he's 100% right. Those that give me the thumbs up. But he's 100% right, man. You got to be able to see the ball down the field, and right now, offensively for the Titans, Will Levis hadn't been able to do it, but for them, they're doing a lot of play action, but they're also having the success on the ground running the ball, too.
3: Third and 5. For the Seahawks at midfield, Milrow launches deep, one-on-one ball, and it is incomplete. Robinson on the coverage there of Cody White. Micah broke that play up on that third and 5. Second-year player out of Tulane that came to the Titans late in the year last season.
5: And Micah Robinson had his ebbs and flow, man, in this training camp so far, too, but good play by him just then.
3: All these offensive linemen that are involved in Titans radio now, you know, I'm usually a pretty level-headed guy. I might try to start saying something to people if I'm going to have Brad Hopkins, Ramon Foster, and Ben Jones all protecting me on a game-by-game basis. So Seahawks come out to punt. It'll be Michael Dixon to punt it deep to Courtney Jackson. And Dixon, his ninth year out of Texas, waiting on the snap here at midfield. Trying to pin the Titans deep. 9:05 instead. Looks like they're going to take a delay of game.
4: 5-yard penalty. Still fourth down.
3: Why not? Let's make sure. I wonder if Cleet Blackman's had lozenges tonight.
5: He's spoken a lot. It's fascinating. So you see a team like Seattle choosing to take that 5-yarder right there. And it's simply because of the evaluation. They're going to try to get a return. So they move back a few yards to try to get that one.
3: Ramon, Seattle scored on the first three drives. Since they missed a field goal, and they had to punt and punt again. Here's Dixon down from his own 45-yard line. Jackson puts his hand up, but a Seattle player got in the way. They didn't call a penalty. He then got the ball, and the Titans will take over at the 15-yard line. You can listen to us throughout this state and all over the world.
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3: In just a moment, Ben Jones is going to have an interview with Amani Hooker down on the field. First, it's Will Levis on a first and 10 from his own 14-yard line. He'll turn and hand it off to Julius Chestnut. Breaks the tackle, gets over the 15-yard line for a minimal gain. All yours, Ben.
13: With me, and we're going to talk about the secondary today, and we're going to go with the communication. Like, as an offensive lineman, we're working with five guys close. You're far apart out there. Let's talk a little bit about communication here with the new staff.
14: Yeah, it has to be obnoxious communication, especially when you're in a secondary. We got a lot of new guys, so just getting familiar with each other's voices. But, you know, the whole point is just communicating and being on the same page.
13: Absolutely. Y'all taking a lot of reps this preseason. I know you're a veteran, but these reps are valuable. So can you talk about what solace message to y'all going into these games and how y'all have been playing?
14: Going out and be violent. That's what he preaches all the time. You know, all gas, no breaks. And every single rep matters. You know, these are reps that you could get, you know, in the real life, in real game situations, so we treat it like such.
3: First and 15 now for the Titans. There was another penalty marker down on the ground. Chestnut tries to bounce it outside. He's running hard over the 15 down to the 16-yard line. Ben, this is one of your favorite old teammates, I know.
13: Absolutely. We've had a lot of battles together in practice. Last question for you. You're going to have your third straight joint practice this week. Talk about how valuable these reps are in getting to see different offenses and it helps with this communication between the defense.
14: It's awesome. When you go against another team, man, you really get challenged on different looks. It's especially good when you got a new staff, new scheme. You know, we're able to try some different things out and make sure that we tighten up our screws.
13: Love it. Thank you, bud.
3: Good stuff, guys. Hook, Ben, thank you very much. 8-yard pickup for Chestnut on first and 15. Now Chestnut gets it again on a second and 7, and he runs up to the 22-yard line, and it'll be third and short. That was valuable information there from Amani Hooker.
5: It was, man. He's speaking about the communication side of it, and as much space as those guys have on the back end of the defense, they got to be on the same page. Too many moving bodies to not communicate well. We've heard these guys in practice speak loudly to each other over the music sometimes.
3: Titans need to be better on third down. They're 2 of 9 tonight. This is a third and 2 for Levis, and it's a handoff to Michael Carter, and Carter gets 3 yards. Only needed 2 up to the 25-yard line. So nice first down by the veteran out of the University of North Carolina who comes over from Arizona. Chestnut's been impressive again tonight. 7 touches, 47 yards for Chestnut off the bench.
5: He is, man. And again, he's using his size, his advantage. And when you watch him, he's got good feet. He's been able to cut left, cut right, and get upfield as well. Man, I'm glad to see his abilities be shown.
3: Carter stays in the game. Two receivers to the left, one to the right. Carter with an inside handoff. He busted up the middle. That's a first down run into the Seattle secondary over the 35 to the 36-yard line where Maxon Hook made the tackle. This running back battle is going to be interesting, Ramon. Tajay Spears, Tony Pollard are certain to be the top two. Then it's Nick Singleton, the rookie who is not playing tonight. Khalil Mullings also not playing. You have Michael Carter, Julius Chestnut. They just added Darnus Johnson to the roster.
5: And that's a lot of veteran guys as well. It's not like those are young guys trying to make the roster. These guys got experience.
3: Chestnut back in after Carter goes out. Chestnut runs hard into the Seattle secondary and dives over the 50-yard line. Titans running game has been effective throughout the preseason.
5: They've needed a drive in a series like this as well. Guarantee at some point they're going to try to open it up with the passing game, but it's as aggressive as Seattle has been, man, they hadn't had any breathing room. Anytime they've been in the passing situation, it's been obvious, and right now they're giving themselves a little bit more flexibility. They got a lot of big bodies out here on the field.
3: Chestnut with another first down run, and he's into Seattle territory. Levis on the ball at Seattle's 49-yard line. Another handoff goes to Chestnut, tries the left side, breaks a tackle, busts it outside. First down, but more flags are on the field. Everyone in stripes said, let's see if I can make this throw with this yellow flag and put it on the field. You threw it 5 yards? Watch this. I'll throw it 10. 9 Titans penalties for 85 yards before this call.
4: Holding offense number 12. It's a 10-yard penalty. We'll replay first down.
3: This one goes on our buddy Mason Kinsey.
5: And before that hold, I mean, the sidestep that Julius had, and yeah, that was an obvious hold right there from Mason Kinsey, man. And honestly, TZ, I don't even think he needed to do that one.
3: I was going
5: to
3: ask you that.
5: Julius had enough speed and enough sideline where he was capable to get outside, but I'm still, Coach Randy Jordan's going to look at that play and still look at it as a positive.
3: So after they enforce the penalty, it'll be first and 16. For the Titans back at their own 45-yard line. Levis hands it to Chestnut. Chestnut gets the yardage back and then some into Seattle territory. You're not going to believe this. There's a flag on the field.
4: Holding offense number 76. 10-yard penalty. We play first down.
3: That's on Austin Deculus, the swing tackle that the Titans signed in the offseason from the Chargers.
5: Yeah, again, you had him in a double under situation right there. Defender's trying to disengage, and he still got his hands on the outside of it again. And this is one of those setup plays where you just kind of give a delayed handoff, and Julius runs past you. You got to have a feel for these types of things, right, Hoppy?
3: You gotta get people that don't even have microphones. You start yelling at them now.
5: Because, like, you're gonna see Brad and I get a little upset about this in a minute, right, Ben? I mean, geez, you can't have this.
3: First and 26 for Levis in shotgun. Surveys, throws, incomplete. Tried to get it to Tyron Montgomery, but Montgomery was covered up by rookie Michael Dansby for Seattle. It'd be second down.
5: You know, in these type of situations, you had Tyron coming across the middle right there. Now, I'm not sure if he was being held by the Seattle defender, but he was just kind of jogging through that rep right there as Levis was expecting him full speed, and there was not even much defense need to be given by Seattle. Like, this is the time of year where everybody who's on the field, especially in the second half, they got to be giving their all.
3: Second down and 26 in Nashville. Need to get to Spring Hill, Tennessee for a first down. Receiver to the left, 3 to the right, and Chesney Carter in the backfield. Levis has time, throws it, and it's caught by Wilson, the tight end. Joel spins and takes on 3 Seahawks and gets up near the 40-yard line where Andre Fuller makes the tackle. It'll be third in a mile.
5: Yeah, and that mile is also it's self-inflicted. And now you face with a very long third and 20 situation right here, TZ. It ain't many plays that's going to net you a first down, especially when you hadn't had the protection that you need throughout the course of the night.
3: Let's see if Levis has time to sling one downfield to receiver here. Will, 21 career starts, had that shoulder surgery last offseason, missed all of last year. Totally healthy now. Here he is on third and 20. Wants to unload. He does. Throws a cannon into double coverage. Incomplete, but Oliver was hit looking for a flag. They've been throwing them all night. They don't throw one here.
5: And that's the connection that's been good all of training camp. Will Levis and Bryce Oliver, they have had that connection, not on that one particular play. It was double covered for the most part, and I guess they're chalking it up to feet getting entangled together more than anything. You don't like it, huh, TZ?
3: Michael Dansby hugged Bryce Oliver before the ball got there. I don't think you're allowed to do that. Tommy Townsend on to punt again. Sean Rochelle. Back deep as Townsend puts his foot in this one. Caught inside the 10 and the 8. Shell breaks the tackle and is rushed up near the 20-yard line by Jarrett Reed. And with 3:33 to go in the third quarter, Seattle leads the Titans 16-9.
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3: Right.
1: Yes, sir.
3: Jalen Milrow turns and hands it off to Anthony Hankerson. Hankerson doesn't get much, maybe gets 3 yards. You know, he had the 69-yard run by Jacardier Wright for Seattle in the first quarter, Ramon. Otherwise, Seattle is averaging just over 2 yards per carry on their other 16 runs tonight.
5: Yeah, and of course, this team believes in stopping the run and standing ahead of the chains defensively. One big play, man, it can ruin your night, but they've corrected themselves.
3: That was a pickup of 3 on the 2nd and 7. Milrow fakes it, throws against his body. It's caught. Good pattern. Ricky White, the 3rd, makes the grab, and he has the first down up to the 34-yard line on the Titans bench. Cam Ward tonight, 8 of 12, 69 yards. What'd you think?
5: Man, just caught a rhythm early on with the passes that he needed to make. He did. You saw the opportunity down the field as he was attempting to go to Carnell a time or two. That connection will come. Going down the field takes a little bit of precision. And, again, you have a defense, man, that believes in their secondary on the other side of the ball. This is a good challenge for a team that's trying to find that open field and connection down the field the way the Titans are with Cam Ward and his wide receivers.
3: First and 10, Seattle, 2:20 to go, third quarter, up 16-9 at their own 31-yard line. Milrow in shotgun, Peterson in the backfield. Milrow looks his this way. Now throws downfield. That's intercepted. Picked off. Anthony Hill Jr. on the interception for the Titans. Stepped right in front of that Milroe throw. Don't forget about this guy's name. As a rookie in the National Football League out of the University of Texas.
5: TZ, I mean, he absolutely baited him, man. We talk about how good he was in space, man. Jalen Milroe did not see him at all as he was Johnny on the spot to snag that. What a set of hands as well.
3: Stepping right in front of that one. Looking, the intended target was Montori Foster. Second turnover for the Titans tonight. And Levis and De'Ernest Johnson are in the backfield. Three receivers to the left, one to the right. Johnson leaves the backfield. Levis leaves it too with the football. He takes on Seattle Seahawks for a first down. Ran it on a quarterback design run. Power Eccles on the stop. Will Levis, through two games, has been really good on these design quarterback runs.
5: He's a competitor. You got to give that to him. The guy wants to be successful, and that's one of those plays right there. He's a bigger quarterback. Put him in position to get the ball down the field with a quarterback draw. Beautiful.
3: Really like that wrinkle in the Titans' offense. Levis joined by Johnson in the backfield. Two receivers inside the pattern. First and 10 Titans from Seattle's 27. Fakes the handoff to Johnson. He keeps it himself again. Gets over the 25 down to the 23-yard line. And he'll pick up three or four more. Tackled by Jared Ivey.
5: What's fascinating right there, the first play was a quarterback draw. Of course, we spread everybody out, quarterback up the middle. That was actually a quarterback counterplay when he had a pulling guard in front of him, and he just simply got downhill like he's a running back. I love it.
3: Four carries last week for 22 yards. Already 15 yards rushing in this one. Tosses it to Johnson. Johnson tries the right side. And tackled by Seahawks. Lost yardage on the play. Hook and Singleton were over there to converge on Johnson. It'll be third down and long for the Titans.
5: Offensive line got to be cleaner right there. You got a little bit of a toss, a pin and pull play. Cordell Volson got to get that one cleaned up. You got a big number 70 from Seattle getting out on him.
3: Third and nine. Now Levis takes the snap, throws downfield, incomplete, threw it behind Wilson. It'll be fourth down. Still 37 seconds left in the third quarter. See if the Titans offense stays out of here or if Coach Solid decides to make it a four-point game.
5: Looks like we got a little bit more laundry, TZ.
3: Okay. Cleet Blakeman going to talk to officials about it.
4: Twelve men on the defense were on the field at the time of the snap.
3: That's
4: the 5-yard penalty. We play third down.
3: That's why Will Levis was losing his mind saying, snap me the football. Wise move by the veteran. His fourth year out of Kentucky by way of Penn State.
5: So we're going to say they do good math up in Kentucky, you know, over in Lexington.
3: Good math.
5: They do good math over there.
3: So now third and four instead for Levis. He has Johnson and Wilson around him in the backfield as he's in shotgun. Receivers to the left and one to the right. Fake to Johnson, and Levis is tackled in the backfield for a loss. The Seahawks are all over that one. Connor O'Toole on a tackle for loss as Levis turned into a runner, and now Joey Sly will come in to try to make it a four-point game.
5: Yeah, a little bit of a run action play right there, man. And, of course, they've become familiar with Levis running the ball, and when they see that fake handoff, they're not just going to bypass him because he's shown he was a threat in that play. And you just got to chalk it up to the Seahawks. Good play on tackling him in the backfield.
3: Sly will attempt that field goal on the first play of the fourth quarter at the end of three. It's Seattle 16, Titans 9.
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1: Titans trail the Seattle Seahawks 16-9. A point attempt here by Joey Sly. We'll see if he'll, as TZ says, let it fly and bullseye for a fifth time here at Nissan Stadium. 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
3: This will be a 43-yard attempt for Sly, who's perfect on the preseason. 7-for-7 so far. 4 last week, 3-for-3 this week. Cox snaps it back. Good hold by Townsend. Sly lets it fly. Bullseye. 16-12 now is the score. Seattle leading your Titans. Justin Hawkins, Joseph Bonanno, Mason Fleming, Russ Moore, Kevin Maloney, Rhett Bryan, Will Bowling, Brad Hopkins, Ben Jones, Ramon Foster, all here. I'm Taylor Zarzer. We have a full cast here tonight.
5: Yes,
3: we on do. Titans Radio. We sure miss our friend Ramon, the late great Dave McGinnis. Our friend Rhett Bryan gets rather wild in this booth before the game. And
1: he would tell me to shut you know what up.
3: There are notes all over this booth after he had his memorial service in this building. There are people that wrote things on the wall, like Will wrote, Ford over Roaster.
1: Ford over Rooster.
3: Ford over Rooster. Yep. Okay, I think he might have. Oh, yeah, that
5: Will,
3: is that an O?
5: You better penmanship, like Will. Okay. Oh, that's not your fault. That's Will.
3: Ford over Rooster. Love you, Coach.
7: That's absolutely an O.
3: Nissan, okay,
7: absolutely
3: like an
7: O. Ford over
1: Nissan
7: Rooster.
1: Drive summary, 5 plays, 13 yards, 216 off the clock. Nissan Stadium, home of the Titans. Nissan official auto partner of the Tennessee Titans.
3: Brandon said, tighten the hell up. Learn to use the Telestrator up there.
1: Doggone right. Tighten the hell up.
3: Right
1: That's
3: above,
1: what he would say.
3: Right above Ramon, I put a note with what Coach used to say to you that I'm not going to repeat.
1: No, we don't need FCC fines.
3: Sly kicks in the back of the end zone, and the Titans, or Seattle, will get it on the touchback. There's one back there. I can't get to it back there, Zeph, but it's about an astronaut. It's really good. He's really good in space. That's why they call him an astronaut. Yeah.
1: That's
3: somebody
1: it.
3: Wrote that on the wall
5: Robert
3: back there.
5: Walsh wrote that one, I think. I love, yep, that's Bert. Bert
3: that's
5: wrote Bert that
3: wrote
5: one.
3: That one. Yep. I love that one. Good job, Bert.
1: Don't be an IE, an instant evaluator. Keep your powder dries in here multiple times.
5: Yes, it is.
1: That's probably his most famous machism.
3: I know he is smiling down, that's for sure. Jalen Milroe at quarterback. And Hankerson in the backfield. They'll turn it hand to him, and Hankerson follows his fullback and gets a few yards out of the 35. to the 38-yard line. Pickup of three, Mahmoud Diabate. Rhett was all fired up the day they signed him from Cleveland this offseason. Fourth year out of Utah.
1: Big, long dude. He's the kind of thing that Robert Saleh is looking for in this defense. I mean, he had the same path as James Williams Jr. Started as a safety, moved to the next line, kind of a hybrid type of moving piece, but a big, long guy.
3: I've enjoyed Jim Wyatt trying to save my move, Diabate, on the OTB. Bill Rowe fakes the handoff, rolls out against his body, and it's incomplete.
1: Oh.
3: There are nine flags on the field.
1: For the 90th time tonight.
3: Good grief.
5: It's national television, y'all. Y'all know they want to be seen from time to time. Come on, Clee.
4: Holding defense, number 31, 5-yard penalty, automatic first down.
1: That's 11 penalties for 100 yards accepted on the Tennessee Titans. Seattle 9 for 79 at this point.
3: Bishop Fitzgerald called for that one.
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3: First and 10 for Seattle at their own 42-yard line with 14 minutes to go in the game. Bill Rowe hands to Hankerson. Hankerson left side and gets over the 45 near the 46-yard line. Tano Passigno signed on Friday, 32 years old, played for Villanova. He's been with the Chiefs, the Saints, the Bears, and the Colts. He's been a Titan for 3 days, and he's out there making tackles.
5: Remember, he came on the back end of a spring in a tryout role as well early this year, and they tapped back in when they had a couple of injuries, man, and he's a veteran. He's been around. A Kansas City guy formerly as well, you said a second ago, TZ.
3: It's a pickup of four on the play, second and six. Bill Rowe to throw this time, plenty of time, and throws incomplete. He was looking downfield for Ricky White. And there was coverage there by Corey Mayfield Jr.
5: Be honest, I thought we'd see a little laundry right there, Taylor, and I'm shocked.
3: I am too.
5: I'm shocked.
3: Instead, it's third and six. Maybe there's a moratorium on how many times you can do it.
5: By the way, this stadium music they got going on right now from like a movie scene I remember sounds so eerie, and I love it for the defense.
3: On this third and six, Milroe. Flag down.
4: False start. Offense number one. It's a 5-yard penalty. Still third down.
3: Julian Hicks out of Albany. Seattle didn't use Cooper Kupp, Jackson Smith, and Jigba. Torrey Horton, Rashid Shaheed, and Jake Bobo. Looked like he had a season-ending injury Friday over at Vanderbilt Health Football Center. So they're out a lot of receivers tonight. Third and 11 for Milroe. Three receivers to the right, one to the left. Takes the shotgun snap. Here comes pressure for the Titans. And they got it! Back at the 30-yard line. Anthony Hill Jr. had a sack on the last possession, or an interception on the last possession. He has a sack on this one.
5: Man, what a play by him, screaming up the middle, man, and getting home. They absolutely floored that guard center triangle right there to get home to Jalen Milroe. What a heck of a night for the young fella.
3: Jeffrey Simmons and the first team is all out there to greet these guys off the field. That's six straight empty possessions for Seattle. Dixon to punt again. Right foot in it, and it's Dana at the 16-yard line, makes the catch, loses the tackle, gets hit by the face mask. Here are more flags on the field, and he's down at the 20-yard line. That was as intentional of a face mask as you'll ever see in a football game.
5: I mean, he spun his whole head around right there, T.
3: Trying to make sure they get the correct number here.
5: You got to give it up for Hank Beatty also catching that ball with guys at his feet as well.
3: Before this
4: return,
3: call.
4: Personal foul, having the face mask. Kicking team number 42. 15-yard penalty, first down.
3: That's 11 penalties for 99 yards on Seattle, 11 penalties for 100 yards on the Titans. Flag Fest 2026 continues in just a moment.
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1: From the SeatGeek Broadcast Center, it's Titans Radio with preseason game number two. Tennessee trails the Seattle Seahawks here, 12:38 left in the fourth quarter, 16-12. And that score could have been more because Jason Myers missed a field goal. He missed a 48-yard extra point after a penalty. So there's 4 points they left off of the board. The Titans could climb back into this if they so desire.
3: Will Levis, a quarterback at his own 36-yard line. He has play action and throws downfield, incomplete. Tried to get it to the tight end, Joel Wilson. Wilson was covered up by Jordan Washington on the play. Of course, the Titans play next Saturday against the Chicago Bears at 5 p.m. Hope you'll be with us for that. And then a week from today, Ramon, the roster goes from 91 players to 53.
5: It happens quick, man. That's why these coaches are trying to get as many plays as they possibly can to see who going to be that last 5 to 7 guys they keep on this squad.
3: Second and 10 for Levis, and the Titans offense at their own 36-yard line. Levis, line of scrimmage ball, throws a wide one, but it's caught. Nice catch made over there. I believe it was Hank Beatty that made the grab, and Beatty was able to turn up field and get a few yards up to the 38. It'll be 3rd and 8. This is a crazy thing to think about in Titans Oilers history. The Titans have 499 all-time wins in the regular and postseason. They played 223 games in the Astrodome. They've played 224 in this Nissan Stadium. They've lost 105 games in both stadiums, the Astrodome and Nissan Stadium. On 3rd and 8, Levis steps up, throws wide of Beatty, but a flag comes down. Titans' record is 119-105 in Nissan Stadium. It was 116-105 in the Astrodome for the Oilers.
4: Holding defense number 33, 5-yard penalty, automatic first down.
3: Take that penalty and get a fresh set of downs. The 12th penalty on Seattle tonight. It's just interesting, Ramon, that you've almost had exactly the same history in the Astrodome as the Oilers as they've had as the Titans in this stadium.
5: It is fascinating, man. And not just that, the fact they played more here. I mean, it just shows you, like, Nashville, this is your team. This is your home. There is no borrowing from Houston anymore. Beautiful.
3: Stadium next door. It's going to break the world. to Nashville, Tennessee. 16-12 Seattle, 11:46 to go. First and 10 for Levis. Levis throws underneath. It's caught. Ooh. Great stiff arm by Dearness Johnson. And Johnson stays on his feet past midfield down to the 44-yard line. Aaron Smith just took a shot from Dearness Johnson, and Johnson got extra yards near a first down.
5: Yes, he did. He shoved him down like a little brother trying to keep up a big brother right there. That will make somebody's highlight, just not his.
3: 8 yards on that completion, and it'll be second down and two, and Johnson in the backfield now.
5: And again, TC, that's a unique thing, man. These guys in the backfield are vets. They know how to play ball.
3: Yeah, he's 8 years out of South Florida. Was with the Patriots most recently. On a second and two, Johnson stutters, and he gets to the hole. Doesn't get much, though. It'll be third and two from 49. J.R. Singleton on the tackle for Seattle. Under 11 minutes to go.
5: Bit of an ugly step right there by Dearness is coming out. I'm not sure what that was as far as a hitch and his run to get going, man, but not much was given on that particular play.
3: 20 regular and postseason meetings. Seattle leads the Titans / Oilers 12-8. Preseason meetings, of course, don't count on those standings. Third and two for Levis. It's Johnson trying the left side. Burst of speed into the Seattle secondary. Make that chestnut back in the game. Spelling Johnson, and Julius continues to run hard. First down run, Aaron Smith on the tackle.
5: Julius is just the guy, man, that you have to root for. This is where he earns his hay to make this team, man, and these moments, getting those short downs and distance, you're going to need a bruiser like him at some point during the season, and he's proven why it should be him.
3: 5 carries for 47 yards last week, 7 for 48 this week. And putting Johnson in for Chestnut, puts his foot in the turf and cuts it upfield, and it's a nice first down run down to the 36-yard line, 7 yards there. Marvin Jones out of Oklahoma on the tackle. It'll be second down and three. Seattle defeated the Titans here in November, 30-24. Between these two teams, Seahawks friends that are on the radio broadcast led by Steve Rabel saw me as always. Just here. Levis hesitates, tries to get it to Restrepo, but throws over his head. Incomplete. It'll be third and three now. I'm wondering what Rhett Bryant's favorite ever memory of playing the Seahawks is. I bet I know it.
1: Well, yeah, it's called CJ2K.
3: That's it.
1: 2,000-yard rusher. Now, it was kind of foiled for a little bit because Ed Hockley had an egregious holding call on an offensive lineman that called back a 65-yard run. And so CJ2K should have run for a lot more. He should have flirted with Eric Dickerson's single rushing record.
3: Third and
1: season.
3: Three, and it's Carter trying the right side. He got hit on the face mask, and there comes the flag, and he got the first down.
1: 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Rocky has gotten his money's worth.
3: Rocky has gotten yes, tonight.
5: Shout out to Rocky.
3: Anyone that's listening to this broadcast is familiar with Rocky McElhaney now after 24 penalties have been called in this game. Hello,
2: Clay. Personal foul, grabbing the face mask, defense number 35. Coming half the distance to the goal line, first down, Tennessee.
3: Andre Fuller, the rookie out of Toledo, grabbed Michael Carter's face mask.
7: And Taylor, if Cleet Blakeman does need a lozenge like you offered earlier, between Ramon Foster and Joseph Bonanno, there are about 718 of them in this broadcast
3: booth
7: tonight.
3: We're going to need, you know, we have like 15 people in this booth. We're going to need a dentist in here after all the candy
7: okay.
3: that they brought
7: we
3: in.
7: We can each take three things when we go home tonight.
3: First and 10, Titans now at the 14-yard line. Levis takes the handoff, turns against his body, dumps it off to Wilson. Wilson tries to break a tackle, gets down to the 13-yard line. Jordan Washington, good tackle for the rookie out of Stanford. Pretty cool on this nationally televised broadcast right now. They are showing off new Nissan Stadium, and it just looks magnificent. It's cool to have, you know, a national broadcast and all their camera operators go over there and get all this footage from what Nissan Stadium looks like right now. It's almost done. The opening in February, concerts a few months after that. Football games this time next season. Second and 10. Titans at Seattle's 14-yard line. Levis hands it to Johnson. Johnson, good burst of speed behind some good blocking. Gets inside the 10, down to the 8. Power Eccles out of North Carolina on the tackle.
1: I'm glad to say this one. The Titans have entered the Pinnacle scoring zone. 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We haven't done that one near enough tonight.
3: 7-yard pickup there. It's 3rd and 3 at the 7-yard line. Midway through the fourth quarter. Levis is under center. Johnson behind him. Receivers to each side of the pattern. Will turns hands to Johnson. Johnson hesitates and gets tackled. Good job in right in the middle by Bubba Thomas, also out of South Alabama. It'll be 4th and 3, and the Titans offense will stay on the field.
5: Man, out of South Alabama with a name like Bubba, I'm not going to question it, not even a little bit, TZ. I know them your people down there, man.
3: Bubba Gump Shrimp.
5: But he had penetration right there up the middle, man. De'Ernest Johnson's feet kind of slid out underneath him as he saw that kind of peek up a little bit as well.
3: 4th and 3 for Will Levis and the Titans offense from the Seattle 7. 6:30 to go in the game. Nissan Stadium wants a touchdown. Levis rolls out to the right. Has it himself. Keeps it himself. Dives. Woo! He has the first down inside the 5, down near the 2.
5: Man made a decision. He had a man in the flats right there, and Will Levis said, watch me put the team on my back as he got flipped over and landed on his back, TZ. Again, tough guy. He just plays quarterback, and you don't usually like him in those positions.
3: He got up before Aaron Smith, who levied the hit. First and goal from the 3 for Levis. Johnson behind the receiver, deep side of the pattern. Couple extra tight ends for blocking. Johnson tries the left side. That is a Titans touchdown. De'Ernest Johnson hasn't been in Nashville for a week, but he's in the end zone at Nissan Stadium.
5: We got fireworks outside, man. What an awesome handoff right there. The O-line, you saw them on this drive right here. Buckle down and just have some grit about them. You got to really appreciate that group right there that's been getting pushed back and getting pushed around a little bit to actually finish a drive and take advantage of penalties and also the short field.
3: Joey Sly onto the field to make it a 3-point lead. 5:45 to go in the game. And he's done just that. 13 plays, 64 yards in 6 minutes and 53 seconds. Titans 19, Seattle 16.
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0: that Ben Jones is going to do on the sidelines. And he's got his man Pete Skoronski down there. Take it away, Ben.
1: All right, I'm here. We're down here with Pete. We're going to talk a little bit about, he's had three offensive line coaches in his last 4 years. And let's talk a little bit about Coach Brasillo right here. What's his attitude? What's his demeanor in the meeting room? How have y'all been so successful so far in spring camp with him?
2: Yeah, I mean, it's great having Carm here. Obviously, a lot of turnover in my career so far, but really like Carm's experience. Has been with Dave, knows the offense really, really well. So that's always a great thing to have with an O-line coach. I think the biggest thing for him is just like the identity he wants from our group, and it's being physical, playing fast. You know, if you're making mistakes, you're making them 100 miles an hour, like being the most physical unit and setting the tone for the offense and the whole team. And I think that's what he's really emphasized. And I think that's, you've seen the group kind of take that on a bit. So, yeah, I really like that, what Carm's brought in that sense.
0: Hankerson on the carry there, Ben. He didn't get much on that play. Good job by Mahmoud Diabate. Take it away, Ben.
1: Yeah, next thing I want to talk about is bringing in a new center, Austin, here. How valuable is having him being in the system and stepping right in beside you and being able to make all the calls for y'all?
2: Yeah, we would be lost without him. Having him and his experience and knowledge knowing the system has been a major, major leg up for us. As you know better than anybody, if your center knows what you're doing, you're going to be okay as an O-line, and he does. He's totally on top of things. It's a high-volume offense. And he knows it all, and he's really experienced. He's seen a lot. And great relationship with Carmen Daves, too. So we're very grateful to have him and his mind. So it's been awesome.
0: On that 2nd and 9 there, Hankerson with the catch out of the backfield. And it was Manny Powell who made the tackle. About to have a 3rd and 6 here in just a minute as you talk to Mr. Skoronski.
1: Last question for you here. Starting as a rookie, you have a young guy coming in that's playing a lot of reps right here at right guard for you at camp. Talk a little bit about Carmona and his transition the last 2 weeks of camp.
2: Yeah, I think his mentality has been the most impressive thing. Like, you know, being a rookie, obviously you're going to go out there, you're going to feel overwhelmed. You might have mistakes here and there, but, like, he's taken all that in stride and just really just gone out there and been as physical as possible and tried to impose his will. That's all you want from a young offensive lineman like that. Everything else, you know, kind of falls into place, and he'll learn and grow, which he has so far. So really impressed with him, especially just taking the field and physical.
0: Thank you both, Ben. Thank Pete, please.
3: Pass interference, offense, number 86. 10-yard penalty, replay, 3rd down.
0: Great to hear from both of you. It's really cool how much respect Skoronski has for Ben Jones.
4: Yeah.
0: One of the best centers in the history of the Tennessee Titans, as Rhett Ryan was saying via text earlier today. He's one of the best free agent acquisitions the organization ever made. And Pete's right. When you've got a guy like Ben Jones that you bring in, that knows absolutely what to do, how to make all the calls at center, makes such a huge difference. It sounds like Skoronski thinks that Schlotman has a little Ben Jones in him.
4: He does, man. And we've talked to Austin Schlotman as well, and you see how cerebral he is. And also he's got that nastiness about his game as well. I think he's perfect balance for this O-line, especially with his knowledge of this offense and knowing how to set the call. He said he and Cam go to the line of scrimmage. He's making calls with or before Cam, so you know that's beneficial, man. Nothing like having a good center, TZ.
0: A long pass was called back on a 3rd and 9 because the Seahawks committed another penalty, and that made it 3rd and 16. Milroe on 3rd and 16 just had a 13-yard completion to Hicks. And that makes it 4th and 3 now for Seattle. They have it at their own 42-yard line with 4 minutes to go in the game. Titans up 19-16. Milroe in shotgun. One receiver to the left, 3 to the right. He's got time. He's flushed out. He's down. They got him. Turnover on downs. Jeffrey Simmons has rushed the field. All the Titan bench is emptied as Mahmoud Diabate made the sack to give the ball back to the Titans. Wow, what a job done there by Tennessee. You had two players, Diabate and Truman Jones, converge, and the Titans will get the ball back with 3:59 to go, up 19-16.
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10: First and 10, Titans 32-yard line, 3:59 to go in the game. Hendon Hooker in at quarterback, makes the handoff, throws it to Wilson. First down, Titans inside the 20. How long has Hendon Hooker waited to get a completion in the great state of Tennessee since he was doing it over on the eastern side of the state? The big orange for years.
11: Real good pass, man, and a nice bring in right there by Joel Wilson. Little one-handed catch right there on the sideline with a little yak also. And that yards after catch, TZ, for the ones that were just
10: right.
11: That part right there. can't just drop terms sometimes.
10: Down at the 17-yard line now are the Titans at first and 10 from there. 3:52 to go in the game. Hooker will turn. He'll hand it off. And inside the 15-yard line now to the 13-yard line goes to Ernest Johnson. You want to tell me about that Mahmoud Diabate sack a minute ago, Red?
12: Yes, I would. 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Kroger, the official tailgate hoarder, headquarters, I should say, of the Tennessee Titans. And also, the Titans have entered the Pinnacle scoring zone. 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
10: It's 3 yards for Johnson on first down. The Seahawks use the first of their three timeouts to stop the clock with 3:46 to go in the game. Titans now have a three-point lead. Second and 7 from the Seahawks 14-yard line. Hooker officially is in his third year out of Tennessee. Drafted by the Detroit Lions in 2023, was there, then went to the Carolina Panthers, the New York Jets, and here he is now with the Tennessee Titans. Hands it again to Johnson. Johnson straight ahead, running over the 10, down near the 9, maybe to the 8. Another timeout used by the Seahawks with 3:38 to go, so it's going to be 3rd and 1 for the Titans from there.
11: Real good run by the Ernest Johnson right there, man. Super steady and patient up the middle right there. You see him go right, stutter, go to the left a little bit, and go straight ahead with, of course, some positive yards.
12: Hey, before we continue, let's pause 10 seconds for station identification. 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
10: It has been a beautiful night in Music City, and the Titans have scored 16 unanswered points to have a 19-16 lead over the world champion Seattle Seahawks in preseason game number 2, and they're threatening for 3rd and 1 in the 8. Handoff goes to Chestnut. right at the yardage he needs to get a first down. We might have a measurement coming here in just a minute. A.J. Finley on the tackle from St. Paul's Episcopal School in Mobile, Alabama. And I think they're going to mark him short. Or are they going to use...
11: call a timeout right there for a measurement.
10: Yeah.
11: See, Cleet Blakeman waved his hands up. We'll see what side the chains come from.
3: Taylor Zarzer, I think that is what Coach Dave McGinnis would call Skyhawk.
10: Yes, that's what he did call, yes.
3: What they could have used if they measured there.
10: We were telling Coach Mack last year about AI coming in from the sky to measure these, and they have determined, Will, that the Titans are short.
12: He made a MASH reference. He said Hawkeye Pierce.
10: Hawkeye Pierce
12: that's
10: is right.
12: At one point,
10: yes.
12: More than once,
3: we
12: I
3: had
12: think.
3: It about four times that first preseason game.
10: Fourth and one for the Titans from Seattle 8. And Hooker keeps it himself, tries to dive for it. I think he got him. He had to get over the 8-yard line. Let's see where they mark this. He's laying on top of the 8-yard line, which is exactly where he had to get to. But it depends on the spot. Seahawks think he stopped him short. Let's see what Blakeman decides. He agrees. They say that Hooker was short of the yardage to get. It's a turnover on downs with 3:17 to go.
11: Tough one right there, especially when you had a good drive in the previous one. Got to have that one to kind of close this game a little bit. See, talk about what training camp's all about. It's finding that effort right there, and he's got to have it moments to close out games. You get that one, you can have your way with him a little bit. But, again, this gives him opportunities to the defensive ball as they try to figure out who's going to be on the squad. There's a lot of guys that still get some good quality reps. As we're watching Anthony Hill Jr. run back out there again.
10: Ernest Jones IV, the former Titan, he was on the field. He's not in pads on tonight, but he's out there saluting all his Seattle teammates as they make the stop. Jalen Milroe is standing at the 1-yard line. This ball will be snapped from the 8 in shotgun. 3:17 to go with the game.
11: Milroe's
10: in trouble. Milroe gets out of it. Milroe. A couple of weeks ago, he was an interception master in college, and he played for Virginia Tech, Georgia Southern, and Cincinnati. And Canteen gives the ball right back to the Titans.
11: You got two separate celebrations going on right now on the field. You got Canteen in the end zone with the secondary, and coming out of it is Ernest Brown IV celebrating with the D-line. I thought both of those guys were going to get mobbed right there, man. What a heck of a play and a swing of momentum right there.
10: Third Titans turnover tonight. That's a good note. And the Titans will take over at the Seattle 25 with 3:08 remaining in the game. Hooker will turn and he'll hand, and it's Johnson who gets over the 25 down to the 24-yard line. Titans held Seattle to 90 total yards since the first quarter, Ramon. 4 tackles for loss, 2 interceptions, and 8 straight empty possessions.
11: You want to see them be in a position, man, where they can just capitalize on plays. This game is full of mistakes, and a team that usually makes the least amount wins those, man. And good on them for fighting through. It's been 3 different phases I feel like this game has had, maybe even 4 with how they've kind of played this back and forth.
10: 2nd and 9, clock now under 2:30 to go in the game. So 1 stoppage, 2-minute warning. Hooker gets it off with 1 on the play clock, hands to Johnson. Johnson right side, first to speed, gets down near the 22-yard line, and this will take us to the 2-minute warning, where it'll be 3rd down for the Titans and 7 yards to go. They lead 19-16 here in Nashville, Tennessee.
5: My granddad said, if you take care of the people around you, everything else takes care of itself. 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
10: On a third and eight, Hendon Hooker looks downfield and finds Tyron Montgomery for the first down, and it's victory formation time here in Nashville, Tennessee. The Titans are going to win their seventh straight preseason game here at home. How about that, Ramon?
11: Awesome, man. Calling the best play in football right here in victory formation. Six tight diamond. Don't lose as many yards right there. I want to see how far Hendon Hooker goes back on in it, because those yards still matter, TZ.
10: That has to be a good feeling for Hook to be able to do that, get that completion, and put this game on ice. He puts his right knee in the ground, and that's it. Titans beat the Seahawks 19-16, 2-0 in the preseason. They'll play the Chicago Bears next Saturday at 5 p.m. local time. Pre-game show will start at 4 as the Titans will try to cap off a perfect preseason here in Nashville. We have a lot to say about what happened tonight. We'll talk to Robert Saleh. We'll talk to Julius Chestnut, Will Bowling. Rhett Bryan will be in charge of the post-game show. We're back with that here in just a few minutes. We'll actually stay here right now. Ramon, let's get your thoughts on what happened here tonight.
11: Man, one way to close it out, of course, it wasn't pretty by any means at all, Taylor, but you have a bunch of young guys that get an opportunity to kind of show what their worth is and provide a lot for this team.
10: All right, we're back to get thoughts from Will Bowling and the rest of the crew next.
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27: Clock just went zeros. And this Titans contest is done. What happened today? Who made the plays? And what led to the final score is discussed here on Titans Radio's Locker Room Report that starts now.
3: Tennessee Titans 19, Seattle Seahawks 16. As the Titans move to 2-0 in the 2026 preseason, winners of 7 in a row at home in preseason in Nissan Stadium. From the SeatGeek Broadcast Center, we welcome you back inside Nissan Stadium. I'm Will Bowling. Voice of the Titans, Taylor Zarzer, is here, as is analyst Ramon Foster. Gentlemen, another good ground performance from the offense, a stingy second-half defense. Ramon, how valuable is it for this football team today to find a way to win here late in the fourth quarter?
11: That's what this hiring of Robert Saleh is. It's a new transition. It's a new way of playing Titans ball and finding ways to win, even in the preseason, is what this thing is all about. This is a rebuild, a reshaping of your mindset. Like, winning games don't just happen. You can't just say, hey, roll the ball out and let's play ball and we win. No, you got to find ways to win. And I think that's what that was. And especially when you have young guys like Anthony Hill Jr. making plays for you as well. That was the beautiful part of it for me, between him and James Williams. And there was others too, but specifically those guys, seeing them make plays at key moments for their defense, I thought was super unique.
10: Yeah, listen, the Titans aren't going to be showing off a lot of wrinkles, especially on offense, in the preseason, Will. I don't think that Coach Saleh is going to care much for those first two defensive series and giving up scores and busts on those first two series. But again, I also know that the Titans aren't showing a lot in the preseason. As an example, there's a 4th-and-1 where I know Cam Ward would have used his legs if it was the regular season, but you don't want your first-string quarterback doing that in the preseason. But what I really like tonight was the competitive spirit of the Titans for four quarters and just how badly they wanted to win this football game. There's some real positives. Anthony Hill led the team in tackles with 7. He had an interception. He had that big play on a turnover on downs in the backfield that was huge. Julius Chestnut, 11 touches for 72 yards tonight. He was great last week, again this week. The Titans defense hold Seattle to just 58 yards in the second half, eight straight empty possessions. And Joey Sly, Will, is 8-for-8, 4-for-4 in both games kicking field goals.
3: He has hit every fairway, so to speak, yes, with his driver that he has pulled out of the bag time and time again. You mentioned the run game. Julius Chestnut, 8 carries for 48 yards. That's in addition to the 5 carries for 47 yards that he had last week in San Francisco. We're going to hear from Julius, who is going to talk with our Ben Jones coming up here in just a few moments. That's 13 carries for 95 yards, Ramon Foster. You talk so much about how on the offensive line in the run game, blocking the run is a mentality. It's effort. What did you like about the effort that you saw up front from the Titans tonight?
11: Man, it was hit and miss early, and they found their way later in the game, man. What I love about it as well, man, the offensive line's job is to get the running back to the line of scrimmage. What they do with it after the fact is up to them, and that's what Julius showed. That's what Michael Carter showed. Later in the game, De'Ernest Johnson showed that as well. They got a good group of veteran running backs, and when you have that, you have an offensive line that is willing to get you what you need in these moments right here, man. So good stuff from them. And I especially this week, I think the second and third group finished better than they did the previous week against the 49ers.
3: Taylor, Cam Ward, 8 of 12, 69 yards. He was sacked one time, that fumble that he had out of bounds as he was trying to wheel upfield and run out of bounds. Where do you think we saw the most progress from week one in San Francisco to week two? Jim Wyatt was giving us the numbers in our pregame show. There was a ton of good from Cam Ward on the practice field this week.
10: He's not holding the football as long, and he's getting rid of it, and he's just making sure that you keep the chains moving. The big problem that the Titans had last year, and in part had last week, was that the Titans had way too many long down and distance situations. And you have to stay away from that if you're going to make some noise in the National Football League. And overall, I think that in the last 7 to 10 days, and tonight, Cam Ward continues to move things forward and get rid of the football quickly. And I think that's a very big positive.
3: Ramon, as we head into the final preseason game week, the Chicago Bears will come to town for a joint practice again next week, and then we will be here in 6 days for the third and final preseason game before the fun begins in week one when the Titans host the New York Jets. What is this last week like in the locker room as those final positions are up for grabs?
11: Man, it is guys being in a position mentally where they don't count themselves out. You don't want to have a situation where you know guys have a shot to make the team, and you see them walking around with their head down, not making eye contact. We used to call it in my playing days the walking dead. Don't count yourself out. You never know when an injury is going to pop up, when an opportunity is going to show, and you need to be ready to take advantage of it. And this is also the light incorporation of game plans for week one as well. There's a little bit of that. You might end up having two separate practices throughout the course of the week, so you can get a little bit of a jump on the install for going into this third game right now.
3: Taylor, the Titans are seeing three really good teams in preseason. That's been valuable to Robert Saleh and his staff, a staff he knows well in San Francisco, a playoff team, the defending world champions. This is the standard that was on the field against the Titans in Titan Blue tonight. And then next week, another playoff team with another good young quarterback, and maybe a quarterback who is a year ahead of where Cam Ward might be this time next year in Chicago Bears QB Caleb Williams. That's a good thing for this team right now as it builds its foundation to see consistent franchises in this league.
10: Can I just leave all my stuff here until Saturday? Just leave the laptop and the binoculars and everything in here? But you're right. It's three different systems, and getting to have all that experience on how different teams do it. 49ers do it very similarly to the way the Titans do it. The Seahawks do it in a completely different manner, and so do the Bears. And I think having all those experiences is really going to serve the Titans well come the regular season. This is a team. I'm not predicting wins and losses here. I am guaranteeing this. This is a team that is going to get better and better as the year continues. When you have a really young football team and you're implementing a new system filled with coaches that have done this forever, absolutely you get better as it goes along. And the Titans are going to get better every week because of what they're going through in the preseason.
3: Gentlemen, I enjoyed watching this one with you all. As always, great call. We've got 9 more games in Nissan Stadium this year.
11: There we go.
10: We're going to enjoy every single second.
11: Absolutely.
3: We absolutely are, and we enjoyed some excellent plays for the Titans defense tonight as we check out the Kroger Sacks for Cash. The Titans had 2 sacks tonight, adding $200. And now for the season, Kroger's donation to Second Harvest Food Bank of Middle Tennessee stands at $400. Mahmoud Diabate with a half a sack. Truman Jones with a sack and a half tonight for the Tennessee Titans. That means $100 each to Second Harvest Food Bank every time the Titans sack the opposing team's quarterback. Kroger, the official tailgate headquarters of the Tennessee Titans. As we continue on the Titans locker room reports, we will take you through the plays of the game as heard tonight on Titans radio. You will hear Ben Jones as he visits downstairs with Titans running back Julius Chestnut. And we continue the conversation with you from under the lights in the heart of the Music City. Titans 19, Seattle Seahawks 16 tonight on Titans radio.
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5: The Seattle Seahawks would get the football first. Drew Lock starting at quarterback for the defending Super Bowl champions, who had three first downs to start the drive. On third and one at midfield, Elijah Arroyo moved the chains with a 14-yard catch from Lock. And one play later, Locke would find the second-year tight end again, open for a 36-yard touchdown. It was Seattle 7, Titans nothing, with 11-12 to go in the first. The Titans would get the ball at their own 10 after a holding penalty. Cam Ward completed his first pass of the night to Wandell Robinson for 4 yards. And two plays later on 3rd and 6, Ward found a wide-open Tony Pollard.
6: Looks left, throws underneath, Pollard wide open space, first down, into the secondary, into Seattle territory, pushed out of bounds, into the Titans bench by DeAnthony Bell. Big gain for the Titans as Pollard sneaks out of the backfield for a big catch.
5: That moved the chains up to the Seattle 40. On the next third down, Ward's deep ball to Elikai Emanor fell incomplete, but Joey Sly connected again from long range.
6: This is from 55 yards. The legendary Morgan Cox snaps it. Tommy Townsend puts it down. Joey Sly lets it fly. Bullseye!
5: That was Sly's fourth 50-plus yard field goal of preseason. With 8:02 left of the opening frame, the Titans trailed 7-3. Seattle would quickly find the end zone on the ensuing drive, a drive that only took 4 plays. Jacardia Wright carried for a 69-yard touchdown right down the middle of the Titans' defense. Just like that, it was Seahawks 13, Titans 3, with 5:43 to go in the first after a missed Jason Myers extra point. The Titans would get the ball back from their own 26-yard line on 3rd and short. Cam Ward found Tajay Spears, who was quickly tackled shy of the first down marker, and the offense stayed out there for 4th and short. Spears would get the handoff and was tackled shy of the line of game by Chris Paul Jr. The Titans turned it over on downs to Seattle, who would start at the Titans 35. On the first play, Kevin Winston Jr. thought he'd intercepted a deep ball from Drew Lock, but Cordell Flott was flagged for illegal contact, and the drive would continue. 3rd and 11 would become 3rd and 16 after a false start penalty, bringing up a 48-yard field goal attempt for Jason Myers. This time, his kick was true. With 1:20 to go in the first, the Seahawks' lead was 16-3. From their own 24-yard line, the Titans got the ball back with a minute left in the opening stanza, and Cam Ward would lead the offense down the field. He would fumble out of bounds on the first play of the second quarter, resulting in a 6-yard loss. That brought up 3rd and 7. Ward, dropping back to pass, extended the play, throwing deep downfield for Gunnar Helm. He hauled in the ball, but couldn't get both feet in. That brought Tommy Townsend out for his first punt of the game, which he booted 57 yards. Seattle will get it back at their own 20. Drew Locke stayed in the game. He completed his first 9 passes in the game. The Titans forced an incompletion as the Seahawks drove into the red zone. They would try another field goal, this time from 44 yards. It was no good. It was Seahawks 16, Titans 3 with 9:20 to go in the first half. That ended the night for Cam Ward. It was Mitchell Trubisky's turn with 9:20 to go in the first half, ending Cam Ward's night at 8 of 12 for 69 yards. The Titans would go 3 and out, but they would quickly get the ball back with a big special teams play. After the 3 and out, they got it back from this.
6: He gets this one off, another really good one. And a fair catch. Oh, it's muffed! It's muffed! The Titans dive on it! They've got it! Down near the 11-yard line.
5: Jalen McMurray, the former Tennessee Vol, undrafted rookie, recovers the muffed punt, and the Titans were immediately in the red zone. They would, however, have to settle for 3 as Joey Sly connected this time from 33 yards out with 5:27 to go. Seattle's lead was 16-6. After another Seahawks 3 and out, the Titans got the ball back at their own 36-yard line. Driving down the field late in the second quarter, Joey Sly was back out there for another 40-yard field goal.
6: Cox sends back a perfect snap. Townsend good hold, and Sly right through there.
5: Joey Sly from 40 yards this time. At halftime, it was Seahawks 16, Titans 9. Will Levis came in at quarterback of the opening drive of the third quarter. That ended Mitchell Trubisky's day with a 7 of 9, 49-yard stat line. Tommy Townsend would punt for the third time on that next drive. Jalen Milrow came in at quarterback for the Seahawks. They would punt quickly. Then the Titans would get it back once again. A ninth penalty, a 10th penalty for the Titans on that possession. They would give it back away, a 4th Tommy Townsend punt. Gave Seattle the football on their own 21-yard line, but Anthony Hill Jr. would get his hands on it.
6: Melrose looks his way, now throws downfield, that's intercepted, picked off. Anthony Hill Jr. on the interception for the Titans.
5: The rookie out of Texas, his first interception of preseason. That gave the Titans the football at the plus side of the 38-yard line inside the final 2 minutes of the third quarter. On the first play of the fourth quarter, it would be Joey Sly coming back out there, this time from 43 yards. Good. Seahawks 16, Titans 12 with 9:30 to go. Seattle would quickly punt again. The Titans get the ball at their own 36, and Will Levis drives them deep into the red zone. And on fourth down, Will Levis called his own number.
6: 6:30 to go in the game. Nissan Stadium wants a touchdown. Levis rolls out to the right. Has it himself. Keeps it himself. Dives. Woo! He has the first down inside the 5, down near the 2.
5: Levis getting the ball down to the doorstep of the goal line, and one play later, the Titans would take the lead.
6: Levis, Johnson behind, the receiver deep side of the pattern. Complex for tight ends for blocking. Johnson tries the left side. That is a Titans touchdown! D'Ernest Johnson.
5: D'Ernest Johnson, the second rushing touchdown of the preseason for the Titans. It was 19-16 with 5:45 to go in the fourth quarter. The drive, 13 plays, 64 yards in 6 minutes and 53 seconds. The Seahawks had a big gain on the ensuing possession on 3rd and 6, but an offensive pass interference penalty against Ricky White pushed Seattle back. That was the 14th penalty of the night for 129 yards for Seattle. Milrow found Julian Hicks for 12 yards, setting up 4th and 3 with 4 minutes to go.
6: 3 to the right. He's got time. He's flushed out. He's down! They got him! Turnover on downs. Jeffrey Simmons has rushed the field. All the Titan bench is emptied as Mahmoud Diabate made the sack to give the ball back to the Titans.
5: Diabate said, hey, Truman Jones, meet me at the quarterback. That's exactly what they did. Turnover on downs, Titans ball, and the Titans would give it back to Seattle as another interception was thrown. Derek Canteen catching a pass thrown straight to him by Jalen Milrow. That's it. That's all. Final score, Titans 19, Seahawks 16 as Tennessee advances to 2-0 in the preseason. Well, this was the final game of the preseason week two as we close the book on this week of NFL games. We'll tell you about those other scores around the league in just a moment. But first, here's our Ben Jones with star of the game, Julius Chestnut.
7: Hey, I'm here with Julius Chestnut. Another great performance in the preseason. Leading rusher again for us this week. Let's talk about not only leading the rush, but going out here, playing on special teams, and having your bell called over and over again. We'll talk about how important going on special teams in these preseason games.
8: Special teams is where I like to make my money, you know. That's why I make the team at. We already know who the one and two is, and I got to find my role on this team. Any way I can stay, try to get out there and make a tackle and make plays whatever I can.
7: That's one of the most valuable positions you have. You can never have enough good special teams guys, but Julius can step right in. He can play on third downs. He can run the ball for you. So tonight he's a leading rusher again this week. So as a fellow offensive lineman, talk about your O-line here and just how they're able to open up some holes for you tonight.
8: I mean, they're the ones that make it easy for me. When I get in that huddle now and I let them know it's time to go, they tell me it's time to go. So it starts with them. Whatever I need to do to help them out, I try. But they the ones. They do a well job.
7: Congrats again, man, for Titans Player of the Game tonight. He was our leading special team tackle last year in the season. And good luck to another season, man. Tighten up, man.
8: Thank you.
7: Good seeing you, brother.
5: That is Ben Jones with Julius Chestnut. Julius leading the Titans in rushing for a second straight week. 8 carries for 48 yards. Michael Carter had 7 rushes for 28. D'Ernest Johnson, 10 for 25 and a touchdown. Will Levis had 4 carries for 15. Tony Pollard, 2 carries for 12. And Tajay Spears, 2 rushes for 2 yards. Through the air, the Titans gained 168 yards in the passing game. Cam Ward was 8 of 12 for 69 yards. Mitchell Trubisky went 7 of 9 for 49 yards. Hendon Hooker completed both of his pass attempts for 35 yards. And Will Levis completed 44% of his passes, 4 of 9 for 15 yards tonight, but did, as we just mentioned, supply 15 yards in the run game as well. Defensively, Taylor Zarzer mentioned it a moment ago, Anthony Hill Jr. was terrific tonight, led the Titans with 7 total tackles. That included an interception and a pass defended. Cedric Gray had 5 tackles. Mamu Diabate had 4 tackles and a half a sack. Truman Jones with a sack and a half tonight for the Tennessee Titans, who also in this game had 4 more tackles for loss. That brings that total to 9 through the opening 2 preseason games. Cedric Gray, Marcus Harris, Truman Jones, and Jalen Holmes credited with the TFLs tonight. This was the final preseason Week 2 game. On Thursday in Week 2's opener, the Raiders beat the Texans 22-20. Fernando Mendoza had a pick 6, but also threw for 86 yards on the night. The 49ers beat the Chargers 41-17. DeJon Stripling continued to impress at wide receiver with 4 grabs for 46. The Jets shut out the Pittsburgh Steelers 17-0, and Geno Smith was healthy enough to start, leading a touchdown drive in his first preseason action. Carolina doubled up the Jaguars 34-17. The Packers beat the Broncos 33-13 as Denver starter Bo Nix saw his first action of preseason. The Lions beat the Commanders yesterday 17-13. The Bills bested the Browns 31-7. The Falcons crushed the Colts 34-6. Anthony Richardson took over in the second half and only completed 3 of his 9 pass attempts. The Ravens beat the Vikings 13-3. The Rams shut out the Saints 34-0 with a great performance from Stetson Bennett. He completed 19 of 31 through the air for 181 yards. The Giants dominated the Dolphins 26-3, holding Miami to just 102 yards of total offense. And the Bengals beat the Bears 27-9. Chicago heads here for preseason game 3 next weekend. The Patriots score with 47 seconds left to beat the Eagles 24-21. The Bucks topped the Chiefs 16-15 as Baker Mayfield got his first preseason action. And the Cowboys beat the Cardinals 34-13. Joe Milton had 2 passing touchdowns and 179 yards at quarterback for the Cowboys. But here in Nashville, it was Titans 19, Seahawks 16 tonight. As we continue on Titans Radio's Locker Room Report, you will hear from Ben Jones, who visits with our executive producer, Rhett Bryan. As we continue from Nashville, final score, Titans 19, Seahawks 16.
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20: 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As the Titans go 2-0 in the preseason, took 19 points in week one against the San Francisco 49ers. It took 19 points again tonight at Nissan Stadium, 19-16. The final score as they get the win over the defending world champion Seattle Seahawks. Rhett Bryan back here joined by our sideline reporter of the evening, number 60, the ever-reliable Ben Jones. Ben, good job, first of all. You have broadened your horizons. You've done something you've never done before. What was it like from your purview?
21: Yeah, it's definitely different sitting down there, not being on the bench in the middle right there. I kind of felt myself kind of trying to put my ear over
20: gravitating towards
21: to the
20: O-line. O-line
21: to see correction, how we're going to clean up some stuff after each drive. But it was good. Just getting back there, seeing everything, getting the point of view. Watching a lot of Jumbotron football, but it was great just being down there again.
20: I kind of thought you would say that. So let's talk about second-year quarterback Cam Ward. Finished the night 8 of 12 for 69 yards. What did you see from number one?
21: Yeah, he was very decisive. He knew where he was going with the ball. If he was getting man, he was getting the ball out. He wasn't holding it, and that's what we wanted to see. He wasn't throwing late behind guys. Everything, he seemed like he was seeing it really well tonight. We wish we could have had a couple of those long balls down the sideline, and we'd been a lot more – the yards would have been a lot better for him this game.
20: Yeah, absolutely. There was a lot of reasons why they got into third and non-manageable third and long. And as I looked at it, there was 25 accepted penalties between both teams for a total of 229 yards. It was the Cleet Blakeman show with the Hankies coming out with regularity.
21: Yeah, you can tell it was a preseason game. Young guys playing hard, some hand placement on the O-line, some grabby in the secondary tonight. But that's what it is. Guys are out there competing. But most time you want to see in a preseason game, you let those guys play because they're out there trying to earn a shot. Don't be the star of the show on the referee tonight. But that's what hurt us. That was pretty much the drive killers.
20: At one point, because the Titans defense had a busted play as the young man had a 69-yard touchdown run. Jacardier Wright had a 69-yard touchdown run on a busted play. But if you take that away, they only allowed 117 yards rushing total. You take that one out,
12: Titans defense had a decent night. The problem is you can't take it out. Yep. But what I was impressed by is how this Titans offense was able to run the game, run the ball itself, because at some point it was like 90 to 35 yards rushing in the first half going into the third quarter. They finished and led both teams 128 yards as a team.
21: Yeah, they kind of chipped away at it. You can feel they were getting in their groove later in the second half. A lot of zone right there, some downhill runs to get some drive started, and you see it every year. Julius Chestnut steps up big for us in the preseason games. He's a demon on special teams during the year, but he comes in, he runs the ball hall, he sees it wells for us, and he was putting his foot in the ground and getting yards for us tonight.
12: And the Titans had three different turnovers in this. One on special teams when Cody White muffs a punt. Jalen McMurray, the undrafted rookie from University of Tennessee, recovers that. And they hop on it at the Seattle 11. They only end up getting 3 points out of that. But then they have two more interceptions in this. And that was kind of end up being the difference of the ballgame between that and establishing the run late in the ballgame.
21: Absolutely. That's what it's always going to come down to. Who's taking care of the football in the games and turnovers and penalties. And both teams had the penalties tonight, but we found a way to get the ball back and capitalize on some field goals right there. We wish we could have had some red zone touchdowns, but anyway, anytime you can come away with points is a plus.
12: What about this Robert Saleh defense? Who stood out to you? I mean, obviously, the rook, Anthony Hill Jr. from Texas.
21: Absolutely.
12: 7 tackles total. I think he had one PBU. And he did. We thought he had a quarterback sack, and it was credited to someone else, but he did have an interception in this. He was a difference maker.
21: Absolutely. I had him circled on my paper earlier. He is a guy that they are going to rely on. He's going to make plays for him. He's had to step up and play special teams for him this year also. He was flying around making plays, and he was that difference maker tonight.
12: And I know it's a preseason game, but there's so many teachable moments that the coaches will have chopped up on film in this. But to climb your way back into this after trailing 16-3 and actually make something out of it and go get a win and go into victory formation has to be something positive, because this week's a busy week. You got another joint practice on Thursday against another good football team in the Chicago Bears, and then the final preseason game 6 nights from tonight.
21: Absolutely. Anytime you can win a game, you take full advantage of that, because it's hard to do in this league, no matter if it's preseason or regular season. I always say winning is contagious. You want to get that taste in everybody's mouth as much as you can throughout the year. And that's what they did. They found a way to win. Defense stepped up big for us in the second half, made some turnovers, gave us some short fields to get points right away. And offensive line ended up being able to move the ball, run the ball. I feel like we held the ball the whole game just in the second half. And time of possession showed that today.
12: Ben Jones, excellent job tonight. I'm so glad that you're a part of Titans Radio this season as we close out the last season at Nissan Stadium, while new Nissan Stadium is going up next door. Good job, brother. All right, Ben Jones right there, doing a fine job on the sidelines tonight as the final score from Nashville, your Tennessee Titans 19, the Seattle Seahawks 16.
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1: You and the first team offense played there in the first half.
2: I think just missed opportunities on, you know, some plays, particularly our passing game. I think it was improvement from last week, but just got to be better down the field, you know, as a whole.
3: Cam, the pass to Carnell seems like you put it where only he could get it, just kind of missed his fingertips. Is that something that you guys will work on and practice going forward and just try to build that connection as you go forward?
2: Continuously getting more reps in practice when we rush on there and in team periods. And then just, you know, me putting in a good spot for him to end up making a play. But he's made that play 1,000 times. So, you know, when the time comes, you know, we're going to be able to both make the play.
3: 2 weeks, Coach said that you guys are running a basic offense right now. Does that kind of hurt some of those reps and some of that connection that you're getting, or does it more or less help you as the season, as you guys ramp up closer to the regular season?
2: Both. You take away reps that we do all the time in practice. We're not going to do it in the game. They also get some real game reps of plays that we're not doing in practice so much. So it's kind of in between. Then it's also, you know, doing what we're good at all the time, which we're going to, you know, do during the season, not during the preseason. But it's fun because, you know, you get to, you know, you go through highs and lows of a game. You see the competitiveness atmosphere that we all have, and we all just eager to make those plays, and we will.
1: 2 weeks in a row, you had a play that could have really bit you if the ball had bounced differently. When you look back on the play at the sideline where the guy batted the ball away, what might you have done differently, and what were you thinking as that was unfolding?
2: He dove for the ball, made a good play. Ended up losing a couple yards. That's the bad part about it, so I got to be better in, you know, my ball security standpoint when I'm outside the pocket. But he made a great play. We just got to be able to, you know, convert on third down.

0: you could agree that this is what you would normally want out there, right?
1: No, it's not. And it's something that, you know, we gotta be able to, you know, go get. As far as the touchdown ratio, that's our goal, is to score the ball each and every time we step on the field. But it's a lot of things that go into it, and you know, for us, we're more of, you know, continuously to have a next play mentality, and you know, making good decisions. We've had a lot of good decisions from each and everybody, from, you know, the receiver when they're sitting down in certain spots in zone, the O-line passing games also, you know, everyone playing smart football. But, you know, when, you know, it's time to do it for real, I think a lot of stuff will click. But we still have, you know, another week to get better on the little things that we need to get better on.
2: Cam, how do you control the highs and lows of going from a joint practice where you seem to have pretty good success running the ball and scoring touchdowns against really good defense, to a preseason game where, like you said, you're not getting those touchdown plays or those long drives that you look for?
1: You just take the game for as it is. You know, it's going to be a lot of one-score NFL games out there. So, I mean, it really just goes back to, you know, us making the play, you know, in the running game, in the passing game. A lot of things tie down into it. But, you know, we just got to continue to, you know, harp what we say, continue to, you know, have the urge and the urgency to go score the ball each and every drive. And we have that, and, you know, eventually it's going to show off.
3: Do you think playing as much as you are in these preseason games is going to help?
1: For sure. We're getting game reps, but not in a real game, if you know what I'm saying. And whether it's we're going against another team's ones, twos, or threes, you know, there's still good talent out there. It's the NFL for a reason. And so I think the more games and the more reps that we take, I just think it's going to help us, you know, come week one and week two.
4: You talk so much about how the scramble drill plays are all about timing. Are you comfortable with where the timing is with you guys right now, or is there something you got to kind of figure out to make some of those scramble drills play hit like they have in the past?
1: Really just making a play. Me putting in their radius, and then us having, you know, everything around us, you know, from protection, me getting outside to extend the play as long as I can, then to me putting the ball in the receiver's placement and, you know, them making a play. It ends up just becoming about making a play. We make the play, a lot of stuff take care of itself. But we're not far off. We actually, you know, right there to getting where we want to be. And the coaching staff, they continue to, you know, push us to that standpoint where we want to be. But, you know, it's going to end up paying off.
5: You talked about making the play when you had a chance. The big one was with Gunner today. He kind of just missed it. Did you have a chance to talk with him about how that timed up and what just missed? And how much will you guys look at that?
1: We should have never been in that situation. Me and Gunner have to be on the same page as far as the playing on time. And then when we do play off schedule, when I do turn the scramble drill, that's another ball I'm going to throw to Gunner him again. When it comes down to it, you know, I'm going to put it a little bit more inside for him, and he's going to be able to get both feet down. We're going to connect on it. But, you know, we go through things. You got to go through things right now. That way, you know, you can try to minimize as much, you know, when the season does start. So, you know, it's a good and bad with it. But, you know, me and Gunner, you know, we're going to for sure make that play again.
6: You've also talked about needing the fourth and one, needing to be able to convert that, keep drives alive. How disappointing was it not to be able to move the chains on that?
1: I mean, it's disappointing because we turned the ball over, you know, backed up. But, I mean, it's a decision that, you know, Coach Allen made. And, you know, with that decision, I mean, he's showing a lot of confidence in us. So, you know, we got to be able to run the ball. Or when we do throw it on, you know, third and fourth, you know, short yardage situation, we got to execute. So, just execution of the play. And then just, you know, continuously, you know, trying to get better.
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19: We're here with Coach Sala after another Titans preseason victory. 16 unanswered points for your team, Coach. The defense held Seattle to 8 empty possessions to finish the game. I know you've talked so much about fighting through it all. Team certainly did that tonight.
20: Yeah. Didn't exactly start great, which is fine. A lot of things that we can learn from, but I do love the resilience of the group for the second group to come in and the third group to come in and play to the standard that we ask them to play at. And but overall, it was a very productive week, dating back to the joint practice and then having this preseason game. There's a lot of really good tape that we can learn from.
19: When it doesn't start the way you want in a preseason game, how do you evaluate that, knowing that you're not throwing everything out there on tape?
20: Yeah, it's glass half full.
19: Yeah,
20: it's preseason, and there's things that we can learn from. Half empty is it's preseason, and we got to get our butts going. You know, so not to be confused that we got to play better, we've got to perform better, but at the same time, there's a lot of things that we can grow from when we watch this tape.
19: Let's give a couple of shout-outs. Let's start with Anthony Hill Jr. on defense, interception, helped with a turnover on downs, and led your team in tackles.
20: Yeah, he was flying around today. There's things that I got to keep the air out of his head because there's still things he's got to clean up. There's a lot more communication, a lot more detail. There's little things that he needs to improve on quickly, but he's a good player. He's going to be a good player in this league for a very, very long time. He's surging on this roster and a guy that just every day, whether it's practice, game, he's making plays and he's exactly who we drafted.
19: Julius Chestnut, 40-plus rushing yards, 30-plus receiving yards.
20: Yeah, he's a tank, man. And, you know, one thing people don't know this, he's a hell of a special teams player too, like elite special teams player. So he's making a case for himself. He's doing a really nice job. He whatever we need, he does. Like you said, run the ball, catch the ball, special teams. He's doing it all, block and protection. He's been a joy to coach.
19: One more I'm going to give you, and this is pretty special. Tim Shaw is one of the greatest special teamers in the history of the Titans. He comes to practice every day. We honored him and Chris Johnson with an ALS Ice Bucket Challenge this past week. Tim, of course, types things out with his eyes that he sees. In the middle of practice last week, he said, "Taylor, watch Jalen McMurray in special teams." And tonight, Jalen McMurray recovered a fumble in special teams.
20: Yeah, Jalen's surging. You know, we wanted to get a good look at him this today, so he played the entire second half at nickel. You know, we've got a week to figure out whether or not he's capable of being a 53-man roster kid. You know, but he's doing a really nice job. The game's not too big for him. He had an outstanding week in San Francisco with regards to special teams. He did again this week and joined practice and then out in the game. But he's been good. He's been a pleasant surprise.
19: Okay, last thing. You got 6 days before you play the Chicago Bears. In 1 week, you have to cut the roster down. How important is this next week for you?
20: Every day. You know, the urgency at which we operate has been at tilt since the day we walked in. And we're down to the last week. We've got a lot of information, but there's still a lot of decisions to be made. There's a lot of players who are neck and neck. And, like, this is decision week, you know, and it's – there's a lot of guys who can make the team with this week. There's a lot of guys who can lose their spot this week. We'll have a great practice on Tuesday. A really, really good hard-nosed practice with Chicago on Thursday, and then a final game on Saturday and see what happens.
19: Most importantly, you like what this team is made of. You can feel the connection between the coaches and the players. Best of luck this week, Coach.
20: Thank you.
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4: It'll be Titans and Bears back in this building next Saturday night. Another day of joint practice upcoming with another NFC opponent this week as well. Should be a fun one. 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But tonight, the Titans get to 2-0 in the preseason. Final score tonight from Nissan Stadium, Titans 19, Seahawks 16.
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4: 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I'm Will Boldig, reminding you the Titans have a joint practice this Thursday at Vanderbilt Health Football Center with the Chicago Bears in preseason game number 3 this Saturday, August 29th at Nissan Stadium against Chicago. 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
8: A legal head to explode, I guess, because he could not have entered the transfer portal within 5 days, right? Because he thought his eligibility was over. They thought his eligibility was over. So, you know, the argument can be made he was not given the opportunity to enter the transfer portal. So, yeah, that's wild. But, yeah, at the very least, they would have to pretend that he would enter classes. I know they would say a lot with the NBA one-and-done rule that the players would be entered in classes but wouldn't necessarily have to go, and they just would take the academic probation and know when they were going to the league. I don't know what. He's got to have a schedule for LSU if he's going to play at LSU, at least as far as I know.
9: But I mean, is there a master's program he's entering? Has he graduated with a degree? I mean, all this stuff is still up in the air and undecided. How did we end up getting to this point? Well, here's Paul Feinbaum of the SEC Network on The Best Week Ever, and who's to blame for the chaos in college sports?
10: Ultimately, it's the administrator's fault. The people that are screaming the loudest, the presidents, the commissioners, the people that run the NCAA are the reason why we are at this juncture right now, because they did nothing 10, 12 years ago when they could have. They could have given these players a T-shirt and a Big Mac, and they would have gladly taken it, but they wouldn't do that because they wanted to hide behind the farcical student-athlete moniker.
9: Yeah, mm-hmm. I mean... Long gone is that moniker. Again, we're not even talking about the idea of anybody being a student athlete, but the problem is that the mess only seems to get messier, Dre. Like, it's not like there's any easy, clean answer to all of these questions that we're posing, or there's any clean answer to any of this at this point in time. And in reality, that's an SEC rule. It's not a Big Ten rule. It's not an ACC rule. It's not a Big 12 rule. So... You know, each conference is operating under its own set of rules and its own set of independent ideas of what they want and what is best for their conference. And nobody is operating off the same exact, you know, set of standards. And so, like I said, this mess only gets messier.
8: Yeah. So I've been on record saying it before on the airwaves, and I'm not sure how they get there, but the whole idea that of student athletes, as you were pointing out, It's an antiquated concept now. And so, like other professional leagues, I feel like they're going to have to let the students unionize and collectively bargain what's going to be in the professional.
9: Yeah, see, they tried that once at Northwestern, if I recall, and it got shot out of the sky like a Scud missile.
8: Yeah, I mean, I think the NCAA doesn't want to do it. But, like, right now, it's completely the wild, wild west on every topic. It's like the NCAA... has what they want to see happen. The conferences have what they want to see happen. The players have what they want to see happen. And when a rule, you know, up until forever, the NCAA could rule by fiat and say, this is what goes because I said so. Now they can say, this is what goes. All you have to do is find a court that's willing to say, this isn't what goes. And that just can't continue forever. At some point, there has to be some type of ground truth. And outside of collective bargaining, I don't really know how you get there.
9: Yeah. Again, the mess will only get messier, especially within the next week when teams start cutting more and more players. All right, up next, the biggest reactions from the NFL preseason week two. It's Game Night on ESPN Radio and the ESPN app.
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0: 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That's 888-729-3776. We have some reactions here to week two of the NFL preseason. And Dre, there was one reaction that came out this morning that just has me in my head here. It is time for the often duplicated but never imitated. Mark my words.
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0: All right, Dre. You know, it has been one heck of a week trying to cover the Atlanta Falcons quarterback battle. Tua, Michael Penix. Tua stinks. Penix is hurt. Penix is not hurt. He's been cleared. He's back in. He's going to start the third preseason game. Who knows what direction this is going in. And then this morning I woke up, and I just happened to be scrolling through the Twitters, X as we now call it, and one of the brightest minds in the NFL, and a guy who covers this sport as good as anybody out there, decided to tweet this morning that, quote, the Atlanta Falcons should try and trade for a late pick for Stetson Bennett. And this came from one Dan Orlovsky. And I simply replied back to him with a quote tweet, please don't do this, Dan Orlovsky. It's not necessary at the moment. Because it's not necessary because, number one, okay, at this point, unless the Falcons are planning on cutting Tua Tagovailoa, which they've given no indication that they're going to, they have a starter and a backup. So at this point, Stetson Bennett would be the third quarterback on the roster. The only reason Dan Orlovsky connected to two of them is because Stetson Bennett is a graduate of the University of Georgia, where he won two national titles and was one heck of a college quarterback. His NFL career has not amounted to much other than preseason and a couple of appearances in games, okay? And we also believe anybody who comes out of the Sean McVay system can play quarterback at a really high level. Now, I think all those things are fair. But the flames that Dan Orlovsky stoked, and I have been in Atlanta now for over 12 years, okay? So I've been here for a dozen years. And if it's one immutable fact that I've learned is that every Falcons fan who happens to be a Georgia fan, all they want is for the Falcons to put Georgia players on their roster. Georgia players tend to be very good in the NFL. They tend to have good long careers. They tend to be very productive. I'm not saying any of that. But this just makes no sense on any absolute level, especially when you add in the fact that after the second preseason game that happened on Saturday, Falcons fans have now risen to the idea that Jack Strand from Minnesota, D2 Minnesota Moorhead, might be the best quarterback on the roster to this point. So now we have three guys in the mix that was only supposed to be two, and one was injured. Now we want to bring Stetson Bennett here. Oh, my God. And I literally, and this was my exact quote to Dan Orlovsky, because he actually responded to my quote tweet. Nice guy. He just said, a seventh-round flyer is what he wrote back to me, to my quote tweet. Mm-hmm. And I said this, it's not even the pick. It's the incessant UGA fans that will want to crown him and make him the next coming because he won a national championship. Any UGA player is deity status and is wildly overhyped by the fan base. Would you tend to disagree with my sentiment?
3: Not even a little bit. Okay. So you're in Atlanta now. I went to college in Atlanta, but I went to Georgia Tech. And Uga is our natural enemy. And the energy of Uga in Atlanta. I mean, you're right. Like, yeah, bringing Stetson Bennett there would just muddy a situation. Then from the outside, you know, for me, it would be kind of like watching the emotions you go through when you've got to mark my words. You know, it's enjoyable for me from a distance. But, yeah, I mean, given the situation in Atlanta, and as you've laid out on the air, the fact that they need depth at every other position, they really can't afford to carry probably even three quarterbacks. And so they've got two. And then you mentioned Strand, and then, you know, they've already got enough quarterbacks in the building. I don't really see why you would give up any kind of resource just to bring a UGA guy home and stoke up the crowd and Mark Zeno.
0: Bothers me more than anything is that Georgia fans, and trust me, okay, I have been getting, quote, ratioed, as they say, by Georgia fans telling me what an idiot I am. But my problem is, and by the way, everybody tells me an idiot if you go to their actual Twitter profile page. There's a UGA banner there. There's a UGA grad sign. There's a Go Dogs. There's a hashtag Go Dogs. They're hiding in plain sight about what their motivation is. One of them just said to me, it's not about UGA. Have you seen Stetson Bennett play? Blah, blah, blah. It is about UGA. No one's advocating that the Falcons should go try and trade for Joe Milton to be their backup's backup. Mm-hmm. And Joe Milton may be having the best preseason of any quarterback out there, period, starter or otherwise, from a production standpoint. No one's saying, let's go get the guy from Tennessee here because our backup's backup is really going to help us win games.
3: Yeah.
0: Like, it's a ludicrous conversation to trade for a backup's backup. Tell me the last time a backup quarterback was traded for that wasn't a first-round pick. Maybe it was Jimmy G. I think he was traded for at one point. Matt Schaub, okay, former Atlanta Falcon, was traded for. But, like, these are not examples of quarterbacks, backups that you're trying. And, again, these are being traded to be primary backups. Not the backup's backup.
3: Mm-hmm.
0: So unless the Falcons plan on cutting Tua, there is no point to bring in Stetson Bennett to the Falcons to do what? Hold the second clipboard behind the backup?
3: Right.
0: What are we even talking about here, Dre? This is insanity at its purest form. If we have to get to the third quarterback on the roster, your season is done anyway. You are screwed. It is over. You are tanking for a next draft pick. Like, what? It's so mind-numbing that Georgia fans cannot admit that they just want the Georgia player. At least just say that.
3: Mm-hmm.
0: At least just say it. I want the Georgia player on the foul. Okay, great. My God.
3: And I'm just picturing, you know, and I know this wasn't the case, but I'm picturing Dan Orlovsky's face with, like, the expression on it, like the little girl sitting in front of the fire on the meme, like, watch what I'm about to do as he tosses this Stetson Bennett grenade in there. And I feel like it's personal. I feel like he did it just to you and for you, Mark Zeno.
0: I don't even think he knows who I am, which is fine. And I'm thankful he responded to me. So Dan Orlovsky, if you ever get to hear this clip, please just don't do that anymore. Okay? Like, just don't. Like, stop. Like, you're not making anybody's life easier by doing it. All you're doing is fanning flames that have already been fanned enough. I mean, dear Lord. I can't with this anymore.
3: Well, you know.
0: You know what I did? I responded to Dan. I said, Dan, do me a favor. Can you put a video out there breaking down tape of Jack Strand? Because that's what I really want to see.
3: Oh, yeah.
0: Tell me that.
3: Moorhead, Minnesota's finest.
0: God. And again, it's not even about Stetson Bennett as a player. But it's just like one of those things. And you know this from going to Georgia Tech, how UGA fans act. And It's a passionate fan base. They're a great fan base. And I have all the respect in the world for them. But no. Please, no. All right, up next, make or break for a pair of elite quarterbacks, game night on ESPN Radio.
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5: I'm Nick DeLuca. Busy Sunday in baseball, wrapping in Williamsport. Little League Classic, the Braves defense doing the job to close it out.
6: Runners lead, Iglesias the pitch. Bauer is a half-swing comebacker. Play to the front slope of the mound, bounce the throw to second. Dubon Fields throws to first. Double play to end the game.
7: Wow, what a gold glove play by Dubon. Iglesias spiked that ball, and he picked it and still got the momentum to throw over to first base.
5: Roxy Bernstein, Doug Glanville here on ESPN Radio. Mauricio Dubon and Sean Murphy driving in runs for Atlanta. Michael Harris the second adding a solo homer. Braves salvage the finale in the series. WNBA Fever takedown the sky in Chicago, 113-90. Caitlin Clark erupting for 37 and 10 assists. Made a career-high 8 threes, part of an Indiana franchise record, 18 on the evening. Kelsey Mitchell dropping 30. Fever avoid a third straight loss. Former NBA player Enes Kanter-Freedom ejected after a verbal altercation with Sky guard Natasha Cloud. Meanwhile, Raiders running back Ashton Jeanty helped off the field at practice on Sunday, believed to be dealing with a sprained ankle. Team still unsure about how much time he might miss, but don't believe it's a long-term injury. Browns head coach Todd Monken planning to make a decision about the team's week one starter on Monday at quarterback, saying Deshaun Watson's post-game comments addressing boos from the fans will not affect the team's decision.
8: Hey, it's Evan Cohen. Coming up Monday, we continue to get you ready for the NFL regular season as we go two-a-days, Seahawks and Titans. I'll tell you whether I think Sam Darnold has what it takes to lead Seattle back to a Super Bowl. It's Unsportsmanlike, 6 a.m. Eastern, right here on ESPN Radio, ESPN2, and ESPNU. Hey.

0: What up, Dre?
1: What up, dog?
0: We are presented by Progressive Insurance, 888-SAY-ESPN. That's 888-729-3776. Turn our attention here in the NFL to the AFC North and which team we should feel most confident in. Now, this is a an area of the NFL that you seem to specialize in, at least for one team that
2: it's
0: you and
2: home.
0: I are on divergent paths on here. As we look at, you know, two quarterbacks here in the AFC North in Lamar Jackson and Joe Burrow that could be facing sort of make or break type years. You know, Lamar Jackson has been notoriously falling short of reaching the Super Bowl. Joe Burrow reached the Super Bowl one year, and nothing has ever been the same since. It's kind of been hot garbage. And for the most part, the Bengals seem to not be able to get out of their own way. And Joe Burrow talking this year about this is the best team he's ever been on. And, you know, in the same sense, you're also getting a feeling from Burrow that, like, oh, if it doesn't work out here, maybe I might be playing somewhere else sometime soon. A lot of questions surrounding both the Ravens and the Bengals in the AFC North in a division that feels more up for grabs than it has in recent years, particularly with the Steelers winning it last year. The Ravens having a down year sort of came out of nowhere, although pat on my own back here. I had the Steelers to win the AFC North last year, so I was not surprised by Aaron Rodgers' ability to elevate. That said, the Ravens, are they still the best team in the AFC North? Here's Sam Acho, ESPN football analyst.
3: I'm going to say the best team in the AFC North is the Baltimore Ravens. Why? Because not only do you have two-time MVP, probably should have been three-time MVP, Lamar Jackson, with a rejuvenated offense, with Declan Doyle, who came from Chicago under Ben Johnson, with a rejuvenated team, Casey Minter, practice earlier in the year, earlier in the season. You could tell there's a level of excitement there, but also on the defensive side of the ball, one of the best defenses was one of the best defensive players in Kyle Hamilton. And so there's a lot less question marks in Baltimore than there are in other teams in the AFC North.
0: I don't know if I 100% believe that. I'm going to tell you. I mean, look, what do we know what Jesse Minter is as a head coach at this point?
2: Right.
0: I mean, it's not hating on the guy. It's a fair question. I mean, what do we know? There are some guys who are really great coordinators and not so great head coaches. I'm not saying that's automatically what he is, but we just have no idea of what this team, coached by Jesse Minter, is capable of, or what their strengths and weaknesses are, so on and so forth. So I ask the question from the standpoint of, like, you know, we're going to find out, but I wouldn't say with any level of certainty at this point in time that we 100% know what exactly the Ravens are going to look like with Jesse Minter at the helm.
2: Yeah, but the AFC North has a lot of unknowns. Three of the four teams changed coaches this offseason, and the one that didn't, you have very publicly advocated, maybe should have, the Bengals are the only ones that did not change head coaches this offseason. And so, yeah, there are unknowns. We don't know what Jesse Minter is going to be or make of the Ravens. We don't know what the Steelers look like without Mike Tomlin. And those, you know, those are legitimate question marks going into the season. But I do find it interesting that the Steelers won the division last season, and I don't hear anybody talking about them as the team, you know, to come out of the AFC North this year. And if anything, their roster seems better now than it was last season. So I think that the Ravens have a claim that this will be our year. I think the Steelers do as well, and I think the Bengals do. The biggest question mark with them, there's two of them. One is health, and you know, you mentioned their lack of success since making it to the Super Bowl. Well, the next year they made it to the AFC Championship and lost at the last second to Patrick Mahomes. There wasn't, you know, there's no shame in that. But ever since then, it's been Joe Burrow injury and defense hot garbage. And so, you know, as of now, Burrow is healthy, and what they did in the offseason on paper and in the preseason seems like the defense looks as good as it's looked since they made it to the Super Bowl. So that, but they're unknowns, because until, you know, Burrow is healthy for 16 games, or the defense is actually as good as it looks, it's looked so far, we just won't know.
0: Yeah, I mean, I look, as long as Lamar Jackson is at the helm, this team is always going to be competitive, right? Like,
2: yeah.
0: there's not a world where all of a sudden, you know, Lamar Jackson is just going to fall off. I don't think we get to that point. You know, I think we're looking at a situation here where is the defense fixed enough to help Lamar, particularly through the playoffs, where they need him the most, to be able to elevate them into a Super Bowl and over the best teams and the best quarterbacks in the AFC. As far as the Bengals are concerned, yeah, look, I have not been a fan of Zach Taylor's work. I think that team will continually be held back by him. I think there's plenty of proof to show that he doesn't prepare the team well, that they're consistently, you know, playing from behind. And, you know, say what you want about how bad the defense is, and no one's giving an excuse for it. But at some point in time, when you have a quarterback of the caliber of Joe Burrow, you've got to just produce better results. And that's kind of where this is. And look, Joe Burrow has continually shown a side of him that we didn't see earlier in his career, where he's being more open and more vociferous about, you know, the future of the team and what's on the line and everything else, almost to the point, Dre, where, like I said earlier, you're starting to see him feel like, hey, if this doesn't turn the corner pretty quick, I might not finish my career as a Bengal. And I told you 2 years ago I didn't think he was going to finish his career as a Bengal. I did not think that he was going to end up there just because of the way things were trending. But Joe Burrow, the Bengals quarterback, on a sit-down with Marty Smith, talked about guys playing and coaching for their jobs this year.
1: There is at least some narrative out there that it's put up or shut up time. What would you say to anyone who has that opinion?
4: Yeah, I'm right there with them. I think, you know, I've tried to instill an urgency in the room, that a palpable pressure, because we have guys playing and coaching for their jobs this year. And that's how, you know, I'm looking at it. I'm playing for my job this year. I think guys want to go out and be great. You know, if you don't have urgency on the day-to-day to get better and go and attack every single drill and rep with the intent to get better, you're not going to get there. So we have the team to do it this year, so we have to take advantage of the opportunity.
0: I mean, look, he can't. How do you feel about his continual, we have a great team this year, this is the best team we've ever been on? Is he saying that because he believes it, or he's trying to get everybody else to believe it?
2: I think he's saying it because he believes it, and also, kind of as he alluded to just there, he's trying to put the public pressure on himself and his teammates to actually prove it. That, you know, he said in another interview that he doesn't want to just keep saying next year. He wants to be on a team that believes that they can win and goes out to win this year. And I think that he's trying to lead the team in that direction. Some of the response, particularly this week, to his method of doing that has been a lot of people feeling kind of like you do, that he's suggesting that he might be out the door, or that, you know, like he's trying to put the pressure on the team to make the moves that would keep him here. But I think I kind of agree with Marcus Spears, you know, our own Swagoo, who also went to LSU just like Joe Burrow did. And his response to Joe Burrow's statements were that, you know, the time isn't now to put the pressure on the front office. Every time Burrow's put pressure on the front office in a off season, they've basically done what he wanted. Like, he got his huge deal. His receivers, both of them, Ja'Marr Chase and T. Higgins, got their huge deal. This year, the impetus was to make defensive changes, and they made a slew of them this offseason. And so I don't think that, and, you know, kind of what Swagoo was saying, I don't think that it's he's trying to put the pressure on now, like, hey, I might leave. I think it's more of an internal thing. They're like, yeah, we do have the pieces now. You know, we did bring in Dexter Lawrence as an anchor at the middle of the defense that the Bengals haven't had since DJ Reader, who was their nose tackle when they went to the Super Bowl. And Lawrence has a higher potential than that for leading that unit. We've got everything we need, so let's just go out there and win it.
0: I'll ask you this question.
2: Yeah.
0: You don't really believe Joe Burrow's playing for his job, like you said, right?
2: No. Absolutely not. Like, I don't think there's anything that he could do where the Bengals would say, we don't want you to be the quarterback anymore. He's only playing for his job if he decides that he wants his job to be somewhere else.
0: But I think it sends a pretty strong message, all things considered, that even for him to say, yeah, I'm playing for my job, at least tells everybody else, look, changes are coming if we don't do this now.
2: Mm-hmm.
0: And, you know, I don't know, you know... if they make the playoffs this year, how much more of a leash does that give Zach Taylor? Let's say they make the playoffs and get eliminated in the first round.
2: Yeah.
0: Is that enough for him to keep his job?
2: I think it depends on how it gets there. If they go 14-3 in the regular season and get upset in the first round, you know, that's one thing. And then there's another if they scrape by and they're 9-8, but like in a AL, you know, North kind of way, that like the teams are just all struggling and they're the least bad, and then they lose in the first round. I think that's an entirely different story. So, you know, the playing for their jobs, I think the front office has done all they can do to put talent out there on offense and defense. So if this team still doesn't succeed, I think they're playing for Zach Taylor's job.
0: Well, it's going to be interesting, to say the least, as the AFC North unfolds. All right, speaking of the AFC North, up next, a big decision in Cleveland. It's Game Night on ESPN Radio, the ESPN app, and Sirius XM, Channel 80.
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0: may have to make Shedeur Sanders the starter.
1: Last time I played on this field, I tore my Achilles. And that same fan base, they cheered. But does that have to do with anything about performance?
2: Deshaun Watson didn't do himself any favors with his press conference.

0: Yes,
1: they lost
0: back.
1: Daquan White to college, something no one ever says. And that's not really the way it went down, tongue-in-cheek, obviously. But Daquan White, the tight end who was released by the Browns, going back to LSU for the moment. We'll see how the rest of that plays out. He lost the fan base a long time ago, and that's one quarterback, Deshaun Watson, who was booed in front of Cleveland fans in the second preseason game. And this quarterback battle is going to come to an end, at least as Todd Monken told us after the game, that he plans on naming a starter this week for week one. Whether it's going to be Deshaun Watson, Shedeur Sanders, I don't even know if Dillon Gabriel is like even being considered at this point in time,
0: right?
1: For the starting role, I don't think he really is. But there's obviously a faction of the fan base that wants to see Shedeur Sanders take the role. I'll say it again repeatedly. I've never met a head coach who would choose a quarterback that doesn't give him the best chance to win. That's ultimately what this decision is going to be based on for Todd Monken. NFL head coaches' jobs are dependent on winning. Job security is dependent on winning. If you don't win, you'll be out of a job sooner rather than later. So Monken only cares about that. And regardless of the stature of Deshaun Watson, his contract and everything else, Todd Monken says this decision is his alone and answered the question of whether ownership will have any say in who his quarterback is.
2: I'll just make reference to any decision that's made in terms of football. We're all involved in that. I mean, whether it's the draft or whether it's the roster, whether it's game day, who's up and who plays. But ultimately, the quarterback decision will be mine.
1: I can't stand it when coaches say that.
3: Right. Well, we're going to do this all together.
1: You know what? How about someone say, this is my decision. End of conversation. Yeah. Like somebody just grow, just be confident enough to say, this is my decision.
0: Yeah. The thing is, everybody knows that if the owner decides that he wants to have a say in it, he's going to have a say in it. You know, right. The coach can say whatever he wants, but, you know, the Browns ownership, absolutely. If they want to have a say, they're going to have a say.
1: Yeah, 100%. I've seen it here in Atlanta. I mean, look, I don't think Jimmy Haslam is knocking on the door of Kevin Stefanski's office and saying, you know, I really want Deshaun Watson to be our starter because I'm paying him a ton of money. Like, I don't think that's happening. But it's always just the caveat that drives me nuts. Like, just say, hey, it's my decision.
0: Yeah. I guess you don't want to poke the bear. Maybe you don't want to poke the bear. But, I mean, to me, and I agree with you that coaches, particularly new coaches, are evaluated on winning. And, you know, coming into training camp, as I said earlier, I thought that was why we might see Deshaun Watson as the eventual starter, that he is a veteran, a professional, and he's been around for a while, and that he would be chosen as the one that would give the team the best chance to win. But we ain't seen none of that. We ain't seen none of that in the preseason and the reports out of camp to suggest that there is a difference, a significant difference in Deshaun Watson's favor over what the team has been able to do with, you know, Shedeur Sanders. So to me, if it's close, then the coach would behoove the coach to go with the young player who you could at least argue is, okay, we're about trying to build the team and we want to see what we have with him. And if he moves in the right direction, then that's a silver lining he can hang his hat on. And if he doesn't move in the right direction, then he's like, okay, well, now we know that we have to go out and get our quarterback out the draft next year, which is a quarterback rich draft, or is supposed to be. But if you go with Deshaun Watson and he's playing at the level that he's currently playing, I don't see how that gives the Browns much better chance to win, particularly given the other personnel on this Browns team. And it also doesn't give any kind of hope for the future, because I really don't see a way that Deshaun Watson is the quarterback for the Browns after this year.
1: No, I don't either. But, Deshaun Watson still may give them, in the short term, the best chance to win. Here's Emmett Golden, my good buddy, on ESPN Cleveland, on it being bad for the team to name Watson a starter.
4: I don't think it would be great for the team to name Deshaun Watson, but I can see that, and I can see it happening as soon as Monday, as soon as tomorrow. You know, we heard Todd basically say, hey, if we win, we don't have to worry about any of this, which is true to a certain extent, but this team's so young that they're affected by the fans booing Watson. So it's just a complete mess.
1: Well, on the flip side of that, here's Daniel Oyefuse, who is the ESPN NFL Nation's

0: future. Well, if you lose games in the process, Dre, again, like, that's not helping your stability as a head coach. It's not. It's actually doing more damage to it.
1: Yeah, and, you know, I guess to lean into the direction you're seeing things from, it could do more damage to Shador if he comes in and is named the starter and the Browns just get, you know, run ruled every week again to start this season. Mm-hmm. You know, we see a lot of young quarterbacks that never really recover from that or don't recover with the team that they're on when those types of things happen. And our former ESPN colleague, Jemele Hill, I heard her talking about this scenario. And her thing was, you know, well, if Deshaun Watson's getting the money, he's going to start. But that could ultimately work out well for Shador because, and, you know, the fan base of the Cleveland Browns, all fan bases love the backup, right? You know, and so if Deshaun goes out there and doesn't play well for a handful of games, there's going to be such a clamor for Shador. Maybe, you know, maybe that's more of a path to longer term success for him. So I know if I were making the decision, I would go with Shador, but, you know, I'm curious to hear what Monken has to say.
0: Hey, do Cleveland Brown fans get excited for Ohio State players the way Georgia fans, Falcons fans get excited for Georgia players?
1: I don't think anybody gets excited for their college the way that Georgia gets excited for UGA. But Ohio State players always have a home, be it with the Browns or the Bengals.
0: Okay, just making sure. You know, wanted to make sure all things were equal here as we move along. Again, we're going to get a lot of answers this week to quarterback battles, and as we approach the NFL regular season, just a little over 2 weeks away, and week zero, college football coming up this Saturday, Dre.
1: Wow.
0: Are you ready?
1: I'm ready for some football.
0: Yeah, I know. Thank God, because this baseball stuff is starting to put me to sleep. All right, up next, SportsCenter All Night with Jay Reynolds. It's been Game Night on ESPN Radio, the ESPN app, and SiriusXM, Channel 80.
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3: The controversy continues in Cleveland.
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3: The big leaguers put a bow on the first week of action in Williamsport.
5: 3-2 to Hamilton. Swing and a ball looped at a shallow right, charging in, sliding and making the catch in right field. Coming in on it, Acuna. To take a hit away from Hamilton and runs away from the Brewers.
3: Holding their breath in Vegas.
6: There's an injury that looks like it could be a pretty big injury, but we don't know. Ashton Gentry went down during practice. He had to be helped off the field, and he went out with the trainers. He did not return to practice.
3: Plus, big performances on the hardwood.
7: Clark 29, Mitchell 28. 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
8: 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That head shaker of a story straight ahead. Head shaker, head scratcher. Maybe the words of the weekend. Then again, walk-off was used pretty regularly as well. Baseball seeing six of them on Friday, three more on Saturday. Then came Sunday.
9: O'Brien is ready. And the 2-2 pitch. Swing and a fly ball. Center field. It's got a chance. Church back out of room.
10: Yes.
9: And it's over.
10: Yeah.
9: It's over. Kyle Schwarber with a walk-off home run into the hedges in dead center field. And the Phillies have absolutely stunned the Cardinals 6-4 with six runs in the bottom of the ninth inning.
8: Sports Radio 94 WIP 6-4 the final. Kyle Schwarber walk-off two-run shot, his 39th of the season, fifth career walk-off homer, first since June of 23 against the Dodgers, and it was a shot. 459-foot homer, longest walk-off homer by a Phillies player since at least 2006.
11: You played the game a long time, dude. I mean, are there any words to capture this?
12: That one's wild. I mean, you know, get it going. The guys just kept grinding, and Sos with great at bat. Dayla right here. Dayla, come here, kid. Sing it back by Dayla.
11: Yeah.
12: Unbelievable by all the boys. And, yeah, I was happy that I was able to get that one over. Wow, you can't, I mean, that's why you never quit, right?
11: Never
12: quit. That's why you just keep going.
11: Yeah. I don't know.
13: I'm
11: impressed. I'm just in awe right there.
12: Yeah, me too.
11: You know, the other thing, not that it really matters, Kyle, that ball went off the top of the batter's eye. I mean, that's a shot.
12: I mean, the guy's got nasty stuff. I mean,
11: he does.
12: And it's more about this trying to stay in the zone and just trying to get to the next guy once you get the two strikes there. And, you know, yeah, boy. But, yeah, I mean, just
11: wow.
12: Trying to get to the next guy right there. And, you know, he leaves the sinker up, and I was just able to get the bat up on it right there and able to send it out.
14: What's that tell you about this squad, Kyle, with when you have, not that you have a depleted lineup, but, you know, Arise didn't start, Bryson Stott left with the after fouling the ball off his foot. It's just next man up, isn't it?
12: Yeah, guys got to step up for us, and that's what we're doing. Whenever someone goes down, it's next man up, and our guys are all prepared. They're all ready. It's awesome to see how all of our guys prepare for a game each day. Guys that are in the lineup, guys who are not in the lineup, everyone's ready to rock and roll, and when their name gets called, they're ready to go out there and compete their ass off.
8: Phillies get their first walk-off homer since Kyle Schwarber also hit one in June of 2023 against the Dodgers. 553 games without a walk-off homer was the longest active drought in Major League Baseball, longest since the Royals between 2005 and 2008. The Phillies trailed 4-0 going to the bottom of the ninth inning, their seventh win when trailing by at least four runs at any point in a game this season. This one happened to be in the ninth. They beat the Cardinals 6-4. Speaking of walk-offs, White Sox and Mets.
10: The 3-1 home. Swinging a fly ball, center field is deep. Back on it is Ewing. It is gone! The ball game is over! Tristan Peters with the latest walk-off homer.
8: That made it 11 for the weekend total in Major League Baseball. White Sox with the 2-1 win. 11th walk-off win this season for Chicago, their most before September since 2004. Fifth walk-off win by home run this season for Chicago. That's the most in Major League Baseball. SportsCenter all night. ESPN Radio's 2-1 win for the White Sox. Low-scoring affair there. Dodgers putting up some runs against the Pirates.
13: The pitch swung on and looped into right field. That ball's going to get down for a hit. Here comes Tucker in to score. Thomas around second on his way to third. Throw is cut off in the middle of the infield. And Fiducia, an RBI single. And the Dodgers lead it 3-0.
8: They would win it 4-0. AM 570 LA Sports. Blake Snell, six innings of two-hit ball. Strikes out six. Had an ERA of 7.25 and six career starts against the Pirates going into the game. Third straight game with at least six innings and zero or one earned runs allowed. Time for the longest streak in the last three seasons for L.A. Sixth consecutive win. They maintain a nine-game lead over the Padres in the NL West. Couple of division leaders getting together in Pennsylvania. Williamsport, to be specific. Sunday Night Baseball, Braves and the Brewers playing in Williamsport.
5: 1-0 pitch. Murphy swings and a weak number toward third. Charging in is Hamilton and stumbles and falls down and he can't field it. And everybody safe. Coming in to score is Baldwin. And the Braves reclaim the lead. It's 2-1. Harris swings and a fly ball to right. Going back is Bowers. He's at the track. He looks up. It is gone. A home run. Straightaway right. Number 21 for Michael Harris the second. And a 4-2 Atlanta lead.
8: 4-2 in the top of the ninth inning and in the home half.
5: Runners lead, Iglesias the pitch, and Bauer is a half-swing comebacker. Play to the front slope of the mound, bounce the throw to second. DuBont Fields throws to first, double play to end the game.
15: Wow, what a gold glove play by DuBont. Iglesias spiked that ball, and he picked it and still got the momentum to throw over to first base.
8: And the Braves close it out, a 4-2 win over the Brewers. The Braves with their 76th win of the season, matching their total from all of last season. They played in front of the Little Leaguers in Williamsport, Pennsylvania. You heard it here on ESPN Radio. Roxy Bernstein and Doug Glanville had the call for us. Back to Williamsport. Roxy?
5: Jay, fun night. The Little League Classic, Williamsport, Pennsylvania, in a good ball game between two of the best teams in baseball. And the Braves, 4-2 win over the Brewers, who have the best record in the big leagues. And this was just a great night to celebrate the game of baseball.
15: Yeah, I mean, it was a lot of fun. Just to, first of all, the Little League spirit here was deep. And they saw a good game between two excellent teams in the National League that are playing for stakes. You know, whether it's head-to-head, having that advantage of just teams that have played great baseball this season. And the Brewers showed the fundamentals in terms of offensively chipping away, never giving up, never going away. And they had a couple of miscues defensively that kind of gave the Braves some extra opportunities. But most importantly for the Braves, they took advantage of it. They were able to score those runs. Molly pitched a good job in terms of getting them in the position for their bullpen, and they closed it out. So, in the spirit of the Little League, where you see the players all interacting, and it's just a fun event. You know, the generations coming together and the reminder of of what you love about this game. So a great game was on display, and two really good teams that have, you know, strong possibilities, probably likelihood that they'll be in the postseason.
5: And for the Braves, a much-needed win. They've been scuffling offensively. They only scored four runs tonight, but they get a home run, which is a calling card for them. But a win is a win, and now they go home after a 2-5, seven-game trip.
15: Well, you sometimes forget that they still have great pitching, even with all the injuries they've had on their rotation. Their bullpen is deep. You know, I mean, Lee, Iglesias, they got some arms back there. And, you know, maybe somebody will come get healthy from their rotation. But if not, they have enough. You know, they have enough to win these close games and not necessarily need all the big innings. So they proved that tonight against, you know, one of the best teams in baseball and kept staving them off. And that takes pitching to do that.
5: Michael Harris homered his career-high 21st homer, leading Atlanta to a 4-2 win over the Milwaukee Brewers at historic Bowman Field. In Williamsport, the Little League Classic goes to the Braves 4-2. For Doug Glanville, I'm Roxy Bernstein, right here in your home for every game of the postseason, Major League Baseball on ESPN Radio and the ESPN app, as we go back to Jay Reynolds in the studio.
8: All right, Roxy, each of the last three Little League Classics has featured a team that ended up in the League Championship Series. 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
16: First and goal from the three for Levis. Johnson behind the receiver, deep side of the pattern. Couple extra tight ends for blocking. Johnson tries the left side. That is a Titans touchdown. D'Ernest Johnson hasn't been in Nashville for a week, but he's in the end zone at Nissan Stadium.
8: 104.5 The Zone. Seahawks saw Sam Darnold, Jackson Smith and Jigba, Cooper Kupp, Devon Witherspoon. They don't play. Cam Ward does for Tennessee. 8 of 12, 69 yards passing. Was sacked on the three drives that he played. Drew Lock for Seattle, 12 of 14, 103 yards passing and a touchdown as well. Quarterback controversies, quarterback positions to be decided this week. One of them, of course, being in Cleveland. But speaking of Cleveland,
17: Browns are waiving tight end Daquan Wright, who has an agreement in place to play for LSU if he clears waivers.
18: Once you go to the NFL, to me, you're in the NFL. You don't get the opportunity to come back. That means you're kicking somebody else off your team. I don't think that's fair to the players that worked all summer, all spring.
8: Daquan Wright has been in NFL camp this summer. Two of them. Eagles, Browns. Backing up, he played 4 years in college. Two at Virginia Tech, two at Ole Miss, then went undrafted. Signed with the Eagles after the draft, was claimed on waivers by the Browns a couple of weeks ago. Suited up but did not appear in Cleveland's preseason matchup with the Bills this weekend. Now, as you heard, it's being waived. He's in the transfer portal, planning to land at LSU, which would reunite him with coach Lane Kiffin. The two were together at Ole Miss. Coincidentally, if Wright had tried to transfer from Ole Miss to LSU, the bylaws in the SEC would not have permitted it. But he's going to go from Ole Miss to LSU by way of the Eagles and Browns. ESPN's Pete Thamel.
19: Not surprisingly, there's been a lot of conversation today. I think taking a step back, we've had a lot of firsts in the last 5 years or so since NIL was introduced in college athletics in 2021. And this is certainly one of the most pronounced firsts. We saw Daquan Wright, who's a very good player, second team All-SEC tight end at Ole Miss last year, was invited to the combine, didn't get drafted. We saw him playing in preseason games for the Cleveland Browns in recent days. So the notion, as Adam Schefter reported, of him getting waived and then committing to LSU, which is expected to take place in the upcoming days, certainly is mind-bending from the traditional paradigms that we're used to. So there's been a lot of hand-wringing, and there's also been a lot of angling to see if others can do similar things. This specific case is rooted in a state court ruling in Baton Rouge, not surprisingly. And that state court issued a temporary restraining order which allowed 16 football players to essentially use a loophole to come back back. This is tied to the NCAA making the so-called 5-and-5 or age-based eligibility rules. Daquan Wright is one of the players who played for 4 years in college, and if he had been included in the current class, in that rule that had been passed earlier, would have had an option to play back in college this year. So the world is watching, the world is a bit awestruck, and we brave forward into a new frontier.
20: SEC has a bylaw where players cannot transfer in the conference unless they enter within 5 days after the season ends. So what's the reaction in the SEC?
19: Well, the SEC has yet to say anything about this specific bylaw. You know, there's a sense there that there's still an air of ambiguity of whether the temporary restraining order covers the SEC's purview here, and there was not certainty of that as of Friday. As for the SEC saying something imminently about LSU and Lane Kiffin making this potential acquisition, you know, they have to wait for Daquan Wright to get waived, and then they have to wait for the signing process, and then the decision will be made whether to say something, whether to act, and that's expected to happen within the upcoming days. There's also this. Daquan Wright is not transferring from Ole Miss to LSU. He is leaving the Cleveland Browns to join the team at LSU. Whether that becomes some legalese that gets parsed, we will see in the upcoming days. It is never boring in the old SEC.
8: Wright, believed to be the first player to have an agreement to return to play in college after signing with an NFL team as an undrafted free agent. See how this one plays out, both on the collegiate level and perhaps in courts as well. On the court, things got a little testy Sunday. That's next. SportsCenter All Night continues. It's ESPN Radio.
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0: 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So call the right play. 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
8: 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Speaking of questions for you, what was the last time you thought about Enes Kanter? Actually changed his name 5 years ago when he became an American citizen. He's now Enes Freedom. Sunday, he was at the WNBA matchup between Indy and Chicago. Wound up being ejected after a verbal altercation with Chicago guard Natasha Cloud. The crux of the issue appears to have been a t-shirt he was wearing. In the past, he's been a vocal participant in the issue of transgender athletes. Chicago coach Tyler Marsh.
4: I haven't talked to Tasha. I know that she was, I talked to the team and, Tasha didn't want to feel like she was a distraction. I told her she wasn't. I told her that we all embrace her as someone that protects our team and protects people that need to be protected. And so Tasha's always going to stand on that and we stand for Tasha. So
6: I think my messaging was said and clear, weeks ago. But I think that there's so much good things about this league and so many good things about the play of these players that if you come to a game, you should probably come to enjoy the basketball. And that seems pretty simple to me. I think these players deserve that and have earned that. And being a former basketball player, you should probably understand and feel that too.
8: As for the game in Chicago, that went to Indiana.
7: Going against Vandersloot, step back three. How about another? Kelsey connects the best backcourt duo in WNBA history, going off in Chicago. Clark 29, Mitchell 28. Clark has it, eyes the rim, fires. Oh yeah, Caitlin Clark, 7-3 of the night, 32 and counting for number 22.
9: To get them prepared for this moment here.
7: Unbelievable athletes.
9: Yeah.
7: Clark, step back three over Taylor. Another one! Her 8-3 on the night. 37 points, 9 assists. 2:15 to go. Fever up 102-86.
8: 107.5 the fan. Fever a 113-90 win over the Sky. Their 25th win of the season. Most wins in a season in franchise history. They hit 18 three-pointers. Most in a game in franchise history. Caitlin Clark hit 8 of them. 8 of 12 from beyond the arc, 13 of 24 overall, 37 points in the win, 37 points, 10 assists. She has 2 of the 4 games in WNBA history with 35 points and 10 assists. Her 5th career 30-point double-double.
11: Yeah, I just came in with the mentality of knowing that my team needs me to step up tonight. Obviously, going down, they'd be going down like that. It hurts our team a little bit. So, you got to carry a little bit more of the load. And I think it's all about your mentality coming into a back-to-back. Like, you can either be like, oh, I'm tired. We've been on the road, this, that. Or you can, buck up and go play basketball and have fun. And I felt like our team had great energy coming into this game and had a great mindset about how we wanted to approach it. So, and at the same time, we lost to 2 good teams at the end of the day. Like, you can't hang your head. Like, that's this league. There's going to be tough ones. Sure, that we've probably felt we could have been a lot better in those last 2 games that we did lose. But more than anything, I looked at it as a positive. We get to go play again. Let's go win. And then, we have a couple of days off and we have one more before the break. And it's all about how you just view it.
5: Caitlin Clark with her second career game with 35 points, 10 assists, and 5 3-pointers. Kelsey Mitchell, 30 points as well, 10 of 19 from the floor. Mitchell with 23 of those 30 in the second half. Mitchell and Clark scored or assisted on 98 of the Fever's 113 points.
11: I think it takes the pressure off me a lot, especially in moments like this. Like, you get tired when the game's played at the pace that it is, and you know, you can hit her on a cut. You can give her the ball in an ISO situation. Like, she just makes it so easy for me in the backcourt, and she obviously, like, pulls the defense to her quite a bit. So just try to find her the most I can, and I think she had 7 points at halftime, so 23 in the second half is pretty incredible. And, like, it's just, like, nobody, like, bats an eye. Like, I don't think people understand how hard that is to do, and she just does it consistently on a night-to-night basis. So it's been fun to get to see up close.
5: Caitlin Clark and Kelsey Mitchell, third time they've each scored 30 points in the same game. Aces and tempo.
10: It's a big stop on a player like Wilson, who gets it right back.
12: Poetry right there. Turn around off of 1 foot.
5: It was on TSN. Game was played in Vancouver. The Aces with a 10-point win, 88-78. Asia Wilson, 27 points, 7 rebounds, 7 assists, 10 of 15 from the floor. 100th career 25-point games. Aces get their 26th win of the season. They've had at least 26 wins in every season under Becky Hammon. For the tempo, their 17th loss this season by double digits. Wings and Storm see Dallas with a 92-70 win. Paige Beckers, 32 points, 12 of 16 from the floor, hit all 6 3-point attempts. Paige Beckers' 15th career 25-point game, third most by a player in their first 2 seasons in WNBA history. 18 first-quarter points en route to that 32-point game, and she's the first player in WNBA history with multiple games of 30 points and 75% shooting before the age of 25. Wings beating the Storm by 22. Seattle losing on the court, but that wasn't all. Back to baseball.
13: And Happ drives one in the air to right. If it's fair, it's going to be gone. That ball is a fair ball. Grand slam. Ian Happ. A line drive right down the line and right. Gone by plenty. Here's a drive to left, deep back in the corner. Could go the distance. It's a grand slam. A grand slam for Pedro Ramirez. His first grand slam of his career. And it's become a rout.
5: Cubs Radio Network as Chicago puts a 19-2 win on the Mariners. Second time in team history they've lost multiple games by at least 15 runs in a season. They lost 22-0 on August 18th. Bryce Miller was on the mound as the starter for Seattle for both of those games. Cubs get another rout on Sunday. Straight ahead, kids got a show in Williamsport. That's next. Sports Center All Night. It's ESPN Radio.
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5: Taquan Wright to be waived by the Browns. The tight end set to join LSU. Browns are expected to name a starting quarterback on Monday. A couple more walk-off wins in baseball Sunday. Phillies, White Sox, that's a total of 11 walk-offs for the weekend. Meanwhile, a couple of teams walking off with some smiles after their matchup in front of Little Leaguers.
22: Dubon shaded up the middle. Here it comes. A check swing. Iglesias. He fired it down. It's scooped. Oh, my goodness. What a play to end it. Iglesias bailed by Dubon. And then it's Olsen who swallows one in the dirt. Well, for a million reasons, this is a night I'll never forget, my friend. Thank you very much for all that you said and all everybody has said, that I was treated to an amazing baseball game between two great teams with the rest of the week coming up with this Little League World Series.
5: This week at Williamsport, Pennsylvania, always a good one. Got the kids playing their World Series. Got the Major Leaguers in town for the Little League Classic at Bowman Field. Saw it on Sunday Night Baseball, which was back on ESPN this week, and how great to hear our buddy Carl Ravitch calling that one. Matchup of division leaders were in front of the kids at Bowman Field. Braves win it 4-2, as you heard. 76th win of the season for Atlanta, matching their win total from all of last season. Michael Harris goes yard in front of the kids. He's now has a career-high 21 homers this season.
23: I think the most important part is always come out here and have fun, and why not do it in front of kids playing a kids game? So it's kind of easy to play in this atmosphere because it's, I always think about having fun and making sure to remember it's a kids game.
24: Having played in Williamsport with that crowd, with the game now in the rear view and you having won, what stands out to you from this night?
23: It's just obviously different from a traditional game. There's not 40,000 seats, and just a different environment, and different fan base out here. I guess a lot of kids from different countries and states who might be their favorite teams and might not, but they came out here and supported us, and just want to see good baseball.
25: Growing up in Georgia, what were your memories as a little kid?
23: never got to do it televised like this. I was in a World Series in Puerto Rico. We won that, so it was pretty exciting. But yeah, I think I had a good time growing up playing Little League, and I wish I can go back.
24: Michael, you yourself at the plate, six extra base hits in your last six games. We're getting to the consequential point of the schedule. What are you doing that you're seeing the ball so well at the plate to be heating up now as we enter late August?
23: I think I'm just trying to simplify everything. See the ball, make sure my movements are right in the cage before I go into the game, and I think everything will line up. So it's really just simplifying everything and knowing what I can do and where I can attack a pitcher.
5: The Braves get the 4-2 win over the Brewers at the Little League Classic in Williamsport. ESPN analyst Eduardo Perez was there.
1: Every year it's different. It really is. And you look at the kids' eyes, and when they see the stars right in front of them, it's crazy. And it's crazy at Lomity, and it's wackier here because the players are on deck and they're high-fiving the kids before they go and take a big league at-bat that counts. And it's a regular season game. But the players understand that, you know what? The game is just having fun with your friends. And that's what we take out of all of this. The same way, like, I'm calling a game with my buddy Carl Ravage, they're playing the game with their buddies, and it gives them perspective. And we see it year after year. We saw the Detroit Tigers 2 years ago just take off after everybody thought that they weren't even in contention. And the Atlanta Braves, it seemed like they needed this because they've been struggling as of late. And all of a sudden, they found the magic potion here and saying, it's just a game.
5: And just a game, they win the matchup of division leaders 4-2 in Williamsport. Sports Center all night, ESPN Radio, Diamondbacks and Reds on Sunday.
2: And the first pitch, Vargas rips a liner past McClain. That's into right center. Lawler scores. McCann rumbling behind him as this ball goes all the way to the wall. Rounding second, Vargas. He's into third standing. It's a two-run triple, and the Diamondbacks lead it 4-3.
5: They go on to a 5-3 win. Arizona Sports, 98.7 FM. Diamondbacks' sixth win after trailing by multiple runs through six innings. They're tied for the most in Major League Baseball this season. Red Sox hosting the Giants.
3: With the pitch. Swing a pop fly center field sinking fast. It drops for a base hit. Here comes Mickey Gasper to score. And it is 5-3 Red Sox. It's become a three-run inning since that overturn call.
5: WEEI Red Sox go on to a 5-4 win over the Giants. Red Sox third straight comeback win. They sweep the Giants in the three-game series. First time they've done that since June of 2007. Giants are now 52-78, tying their second-worst winning percentage through 130 games since they moved to San Francisco in the late 50s. As for the Yankees...
4: In the right field, it is in there for a base hit. One run scores. Two run score. It's a two-run single for Rice. And the Yankees lead this one 5-2.
6: They were scampered.
4: Fly ball, deep right field, Bateman back on the track, looking up, see ya, into the second deck, a two-run home run for Jazz, and the Yankees lead this one 7-2.
5: Jazz Chisholm with his 18th homer of the season, Michael Kay on the YES Network, Yankees an 8-3 win over the Blue Jays, Yankees 6-1 in the last seven games. They stay three games behind the Rays for the AL East lead and the top seed in the American League. As for the Rangers and the Angels.
7: 1-2 the count to Diaz. Here comes Kikuchi. And the pitch is hit high and deep to left center field. Back goes Campero. He's at the wall. That ball is history. Off the facade of the second deck for Elias Diaz. His fourth home run as a Ranger. And he makes it 4-0 Texas in the fifth.
5: 105-3 the fan. Rangers a 5-3 win over the Angels. Texas tied with the Astros for first in the AL West. Astros clinching the tiebreaker, so the Rangers have to finish ahead of Houston in order to win the division. Sports Center all night, ESPN Radio.
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25: Shador is a fan favorite. I got a feeling he's going to be the starter.
28: Last time I played on this field, I tore my Achilles. And that same fan base, they cheered. No, I don't regret anything in my life.
29: Deshaun Watson didn't do himself any favors with his press conference.
5: There's been a quarterback battle in Cleveland this summer. Browns coach Todd Monken saying he anticipates naming a starter on Monday. There are a number of data points, drills in camp, preseason action, and as it turns out, post-game media availability. Deshaun Watson was asked about being booed this weekend by Cleveland fans.
28: Man, I didn't have no reaction. I think the biggest thing is, I think you guys know too, and I think the whole world knows, it has nothing to do about the performance. It's a little bit personal than that, so I think that's it's a disrespectful thing. I'm going to keep whatever I feel with me and my family internally on how I feel about that. Just move on.
8: But don't you think, Deshaun, that winning and playing better would eliminate some of that booing?
28: Last time I played on this field, I tore my Achilles. And that same fan base, they cheered when I got hurt. So does that have to do with, what does that have to do with anything about performance? When a person get hurt, especially for your own city, and they cheer.
5: Initially said he didn't have a reaction. Then said he'd keep it between him and his family. Didn't do that either. Coach Todd Monken saying this weekend, the post-game comments from Watson, as you heard, called the home crowd disrespectful, but said it won't factor into his decision. Earlier on ESPN Radio, Cleveland.com, Browns beat reporter Mary Kay Cabot.
10: Well, it was a long time coming for him to express that. It had been almost 2 years since he ruptured that Achilles and had fans cheering him while he was down in tears on the field. So he held that in for a long time, and I think it really hit him like a ton of bricks that he goes back out there and fans booed him again after this performance. I think he really did feel, and he expressed this, that all of his hard work, everything he's done to try to overcome all of the stuff that's gone on with him here, all of the grueling rehab that he's done, I really truly believe that he was blindsided by that reaction and it really got to him. So now I think it's a matter of, can they all regroup and march forward with this, or do they have to make some really tough decisions now?
11: Yesterday felt like so much of a disaster that this is the closest I felt that they may be pivoting away from that. Where is the temperature and the team on that right now?
10: Well, I'm sure they're talking about it. I'm sure they're huddling up and discussing what to do, how to proceed. I think one of the key things is that they're going to have to sit down with Deshaun Watson, find out where his mind is at. And what they have to discover is, was he emotionally hijacked after the game, like Todd Monken always says about players and coaches in this very highly, highly emotional game? Was he emotionally hijacked to the point where he can overcome it and turn the page and they can go back to what they were planning to do? Or do they have to completely go in a different direction? I think that he was going to be named the starter. It just seems like with all of the messaging and with the way Deshaun was going first in the preseason game and in the Bills practice and all of that, it really seemed like he was going to be named the starter. Now they have to decide, does Deshaun have the mental fortitude to walk out in Huntington Bank Field and handle whatever comes his way?
12: Do you think that their performances yesterday have anything to do with who ultimately ends up being that starter in week one?
10: Well, I really think in my heart of hearts that preseason games don't really inform how a quarterback is going to perform during the regular season. And some coaches don't even play their quarterbacks in preseason because it really isn't a true gauge of what a quarterback is going to be able to do when he gets out there and a defensive coordinator is game planning for him. So I didn't even think that Deshaun should play in this game. I thought it was kind of silly for him to go into a meaningless game in the third quarter with a bunch of backups on his side and on the Bills side. I just didn't know what they had to really gain from that. I don't see how that one game could have changed the tide of this quarterback competition, but I do think that the post-game press conference may have changed the tide of the quarterback competition, and we will just have to see how that goes.
5: Todd Monken says he's hoping to have a decision on the quarterback on Monday. SportsCenter All Night, ESPN Radio. From Raiders camp, running back Ashton Jeanty had to be helped off the practice field on Sunday. Couldn't put any pressure on his right leg. It's believed to be a sprained ankle. Team wouldn't have any comment. 49ers have activated tight end George Kittle from the pup list.
0: Mendoza, and he throws one over the middle. It's picked off.
13: I think it's plenty to clean up, plenty to get better at, plenty that we can do better for him as coaches, plenty that he can learn from.
14: A lot of more learning to do. One tiny mistake can lead to catastrophe. I want to make sure that I best serve my teammates and get better from these experiences.
5: A lot of focus on Fernando Mendoza after he went number one overall in the draft. Not the best weekend in week number two of the preseason.
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16: 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The way his attitude about the way the Houston defense has kicked his butt all week in joint practices is part of what you love about him. Like, yeah, this is great. I get to learn against the very best, blah, blah, blah. So that's cool. The question is, when you see Mendoza, you know it's going to be eventually. But right now he's learning. 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And it seems to be going well for them.
21: The Rich Eisen Show.
18: I think Mendoza's a professional, but there is value in learning how to prepare week in, week out, what's important. And I know Kirk is such a stickler for having everything. He won't wear a wristband because he wants to be able to regurgitate and memorize everything. Like, he is a true pro. So I think there's some value in that. I think, you know, having Kirk Cousins play the first five or six games of the season, whatever it is, and then moving on to Mendoza, I think that makes sense. I will say, last night watching Mendoza play, and early he throws that pick six, and then he comes back from that and leads them on a three-point drive and really executes well. That shows me a lot, because you can really get down on yourself, especially as a young player. When you make a mistake, they're going to happen. I was impressed with how he kind of responded to that pick six.
21: Amber and Ian.
19: I'll tell you this, at the joint practice, one thing I was excited about was I saw Fernando jump a couple guys, right? When I say jump a couple guys, I mean, yeah. When you see the young guy tell, you know, use some expletives and say, hey, get at the right freaking depth, because he wants that ball to be right. When he throws the football, he's throwing to an area. He's throwing to a yard marker, and you better be there. If you're short, that's how things get intercepted. That's how bad plays happen. But that's I'm seeing Fernando evolve into that role, and he's learning a lot of it from Kirk Cousins, man. Like, he keeps using it. He's learning through osmosis, because Kirk's not telling him, hey, you do this, you do that. He's just basically like a sponge and just absorbing all that information as Kirk Cousins goes about his day as a quarterback.
21: The Golex.
20: I'm going to say, no way on God's green earth is Fernando Mendoza starting the season when you have Kirk Cousins there to start the season. Again, you have to think of the other 53 players in the locker room, the other 52 players, I should say, in the locker room, to at least start the season off trying to be competitive with all the changes that you made in the offseason. It's a new year. Everybody starts 0-0, and you don't have to start the rookie. So why start him when you have someone like Kirk Cousins? If you didn't, if you just had a bunch of young people in the room, okay, I get it. But you have Kirk Cousins to start. Let Fernando Mendoza get the reps, grow, and then put him in at some point during the season.
5: 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Following Unsportsmanlike. Straight ahead, is it the end of the league? That's next. Sports Center All Night continues. 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
2: 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Michael Lasasso. Remember that name. Could be the answer to a trivia question. That's if we don't see LIV Golf again. He would be the winner of the final event. He wins in Indy on Sunday by one shot when John Rahm bogeyed the final hole. Meanwhile, in St. Louis, Wyndham Clark wins the BMW Championship, the latest round of the FedEx playoffs. Birdied the final three holes after going three over through the first 15 holes to shoot an even par 70, making it interesting.
3: Yeah, all for the TV viewership, right? Yeah, man, it was a very, very stressful day. I just, you know, really didn't have my stuff mentally. Not that my game was off. I just kind of wasn't focused and just was making some dumb mistakes. Didn't make any putts, but I kept telling myself, hey, if you told me before the week with 10 holes to go, I'd have a one or two shot lead, I'd take it. And if I was tied with 6 holes to go, I'd take it, regardless of what happened coming into the day. And I think that helped keep me in the moment. And, you know, rather than being bummed, kind of look at it as an opportunity. And then fortunately, finally had a putt drop on 16. And then that, you know, propelled me to birdie the last two.
2: And put himself with a little distance between Rory McIlroy, who finishes at 13 under after a 1-under 69.
4: I did. I felt like most of my game held up today. You know, obviously going out in the final group and you're working on some stuff. You know, you're just hoping that everything, you know, stays the way it is. But yeah, I hit it well in the back nine, giving myself plenty of chances. I just couldn't get a putt to drop there those final few holes.
2: But he's in the top 30 and moves on to Eastlake for the championship. SportsCenter All Night, ESPN Radio, back to baseball. Royals, Tigers, Royals keep rolling.
5: This whole week and a half has been a bright spot. About to be an eighth straight win, a ninth in 10 tries.
6: Cruz, on the challenge, gets his second strikeout of the inning, and the Royals have completed the three-game sweep. Final score, 11-7.
5: Perfect homestand. Incredible.
6: Hard to do.
2: Three games sweep and eight straight wins overall. 96-5 the fan as the Royals beat the Tigers 11-7. Guardians a 7-2 win over the Rockies. But this weekend was all about the walk-offs.
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9: The 2-2 swung on, hit deep, center field towards the angled wall, going after it, Pereira, he will make the, no, he missed it. It's bounding on the track, Harper has scored, Sosa's around third, he's being waved home,

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1: The 0-1. Rodgers with a high fly ball out in the left center. Robert back. It is gone! He's won it! That is a two-run homer! Jake Rodgers!
2: Number one.
0: And Jay, our top walk-off of the weekend coming from Philadelphia. Philly scoring 4 in the ninth to tie Kyle Schwarber, creating a whole bunch of fanatics on Sports Radio 94 WIP.
3: And a 2-2 pitch. Swing and a fly ball. Center field. It's got a chance. Church back out of room.
4: Yes.
3: And it's over. Yeah. Yeah. It's over. Kyle Schwarber with a walk-off home run into the hedges in dead center field. And the Phillies have absolutely stunned the Cardinals.
5: Ninth straight win, tied for the longest win streak over the last 15 seasons. This season, there have been 763 teams that trailed by at least four going to the ninth. Those teams are now 2-762. Padres also did it in April. From NFL preseason to the SEC, that's next at ESPN Radio.
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17: A better life with Dr. Sanjay Gupta.
18: You must know by now that healthy food and regular exercise can help keep your body young. But here's something that surprised me. New study out of the University College London found that engaging with arts and culture could slow biological aging by roughly the

0: same amount. Researchers looked at more than 3,500 people and compared their chronological age, that's how many candles someone has on their cake, with their biological age, a measure of the body's condition down to the cellular level. People who regularly took part in the arts, visiting a museum, going to a concert or the theater, they tended to age more slowly. What's more, how often you do it, how many different kinds you try, that seems to matter. So go see that exhibit. Catch some live music. Get tickets to the show you're thinking about. It could benefit you in ways that you haven't even considered. I'm Dr. Sanjay Gupta, helping you live a better life.
1: 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Coming up on SportsCenter All Night.
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3: I really, truly believe that he was blindsided by that reaction and it really got to him. 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
2: The big leaguers put a bow on the first week of action in Williamsport.
4: 3-2 to Hamilton. Swing and a ball looped in a shallow right, charging in, sliding and making the catch in right field. Coming in on it, Acuna. To take a hit away from Hamilton and runs away from the Brewers.
2: Holding their breath in Vegas.
5: There's an injury that looks like it could be a pretty big injury, but we don't know. Ashton Jeansy went down during practice. He had to be helped off the field, and he went out with the trainers. He did not return to practice.
2: Plus big performances on the hardwood.
6: Clark 29, Mitchell 28. 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
7: 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With an NFL team, September in the SEC. That head shaker of a story straight ahead. Head shaker, head scratcher. Maybe the words of the weekend. Then again, walk-off was used pretty regularly as well. Baseball seeing six of them on Friday, three more on Saturday. Then came Sunday.
8: O'Brien is ready. And the 2-2 pitch. Swing and a fly ball. Center field. It's got a chance. Church back out of room.
9: Yes.
8: And it's over.
9: Yeah.
8: It's over. Kyle Schwarber with a walk-off home run into the hedges in dead center field. And the Phillies have absolutely stunned the Cardinals 6-4 with six runs in the bottom of the ninth inning.
7: Sports Radio 94 WIP 6-4 the final. Kyle Schwarber walk-off two-run shot, his 39th of the season, fifth career walk-off homer, first since June of 23 against the Dodgers. And it was a shot, 459-foot homer, longest walk-off homer by a Phillies player since at least 2006.
10: You played the game a long time, dude. I mean, are there any words to capture this?
11: That one's wild. I mean, you know, get it going. The guys just kept grinding, and Sos with great at bat. Dayla right here. Dayla, come here, kid. Sig it back by Dayla.
10: Yeah.
11: Unbelievable by all the boys. And, yeah, I was happy that I was able to get that one over. Wow, you can't, I mean, that's why you never quit, right?
10: Never
11: quit. That's why you just keep going.
10: Yeah. I don't know.
12: I'm impressed. I'm just in awe right there.
10: Me too.
13: You know, the other thing, not that it really matters, Kyle, that ball went off the top of the batter's eye. I mean, that's a shot.
11: I mean, the guy's got nasty stuff. I mean,
13: he does.
11: And it's more about just trying to stay in the zone and just trying to get to the next guy once you get the two strikes there. And, you know, yeah, boy. Trying to get to the next guy right there. And, you know, he leaves the sinker up, and I was just able to get the bat up on it right there. And, able to send it out.
9: What's that tell you about this squad, Kyle, with when you have, not that you have a depleted lineup, but, you know, Arise didn't start. Bryson Stott left with the after fouling the ball off his foot. It's just next man up, isn't it?
11: Yeah, guys got to step up for us, and that's what we're doing. Whenever someone goes down, it's next man up, and our guys are all prepared. They're all ready. It's awesome to see how all of our guys prepare for a game each day. Guys that are in the lineup, guys who are not in the lineup, everyone's ready to rock and roll, and when their name gets called, they're ready to go out there and compete their ass off.
7: Phillies get their first walk-off homer since Kyle Schwarber also hit one in June of 2023 against the Dodgers. 553 games without a walk-off homer was the longest active drought in Major League Baseball, longest since the Royals between 2005 and 2008. The Phillies trailed 4-0 going to the bottom of the ninth inning, their seventh win when trailing by at least four runs at any point in a game this season. This one happened to be in the ninth. They beat the Cardinals 6-4. Speaking of walk-offs, White Sox and Mets.
14: The 3-1 home. Swing and a fly ball. Center field is deep. Back on it is Ewing. It is gone! The ball game is over! Tristan Peters with the latest walk-off homer.
7: That made it 11 for the weekend total in Major League Baseball. White Sox with the 2-1 win. 11th walk-off win this season for Chicago, their most before September since 2004. Fifth walk-off win by home run this season for Chicago. That's the most in Major League Baseball. SportsCenter all night. ESPN Radio's 2-1 win for the White Sox. Low-scoring affair there. Dodgers putting up some runs against the Pirates.
15: The pitch swung on and looped into right field. That ball's going to get down for a hit. Here comes Tucker in to score. Thomas around second on his way to third. Throw is cut off in the middle of the infield. And Fiducia, an RBI single. And the Dodgers lead it 3-0.
7: They would win it 4-0. AM 570 LA Sports. Blake Snell, six innings of two-hit ball. Strikes out six. Had an ERA of 7.25 in six career starts against the Pirates going into the game. Third straight game with at least six innings and zero or one earned runs allowed. Time for the longest streak in the last three seasons for L.A. Sixth consecutive win. They maintain a nine-game lead over the Padres in the NL West. Couple of division leaders getting together in Pennsylvania. Williamsport, to be specific. Sunday Night Baseball, Braves and the Brewers playing in Williamsport.
4: 1-0 pitch. Murphy swings and a weak number toward third. Charging in is Hamilton and stumbles and falls down and he can't field it. And everybody safe. Coming in to score is Baldwin. And the Braves reclaim the lead. It's 2-1.
7: Pitch.
4: Harris swings and a fly ball to right. Going back is Bowers. He's at the track. He looks up. It is gone. A home run. Straightaway right. Number 21 for Michael Harris the second. And a 4-2 Atlanta lead.
7: 4-2 in the top of the ninth inning and in the home half.
4: Runners lead. Iglesias, the pitch. And Bauer is a half-swing comebacker. Played to the front slope of the mound. Bounce a throw to second. DuBont Fields throws to first. Double play to end the game.
16: Wow, what a gold glove play by DuBont. Iglesias spiked that ball, and he picked it and still got the momentum to throw over to first base.
7: And the Braves close it out. A 4-2 win over the Brewers. The Braves with their 76th win of the season, matching their total from all of last season. They played in front of the Little Leaguers in Williamsport, Pennsylvania. You heard it here on ESPN Radio. Roxy Bernstein and Doug Glanville have the call for us. Back to Williamsport. Roxy?
4: Jay, fun night. The Little League Classic, Williamsport, Pennsylvania, in a good ball game between two of the best teams in baseball. And the Braves, 4-2 win over the Brewers, who have the best record in the big leagues. And this was just a great night to celebrate the game of baseball.
16: Yeah, I mean, it was a lot of fun. Just to, first of all, the Little League spirit here was deep. And they saw a good game between two excellent teams in the National League that are playing for stakes. You know, whether it's head-to-head, having that advantage of just teams that have played great baseball this season. And the Brewers showed the fundamentals in terms of offensively chipping away, never giving up, never going away. And they had a couple of miscues defensively that kind of gave the Braves some extra opportunities. But most importantly for the Braves, they took advantage of it. They were able to score those runs. Molly pitched a good job in terms of getting them in the position for their bullpen. and they closed it out. So, in the spirit of the Little League, where you see the players all interacting, and it's just a fun event. You know, the generations coming together and the reminder of what you love about this game. So a great game was on display, and two really good teams that have, strong possibilities, probably likelihood that they'll be in the postseason.
17: And for the Braves, a much-needed win. They've been scuffling offensively. They only scored four runs tonight, but they get a home run, which is a calling card for them. But a win is a win, and now they go home after a 2-5 seven-game trip.
16: Well, you sometimes forget that they still have great pitching, even with all the injuries they've had on their rotation. Their bullpen is deep. Lee, Iglesias, they got some arms back there. And, maybe somebody will come get healthy from their rotation. But if not, they have enough. They have enough to win these close games and not necessarily need all the big innings. So they proved that tonight against, one of the best teams in baseball and kept staving them off. And that takes pitching to do that.
17: Michael Harris homered his career-high 21st homer, leading Atlanta to a 4-2 win over the Milwaukee Brewers at historic Bowman Field in Williamsport. The Little League Classic goes to the Braves 4-2. For Doug Glanville, I'm Roxy Bernstein, right here in your home for every game of the postseason, Major League Baseball and ESPN Radio and the ESPN app, as we go back to Jay Reynolds in the studio.
7: All right, Roxy, each of the last three Little League Classics has featured a team that ended up in the League Championship Series. 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
18: First and goal from the three for Levis. Johnson behind the receiver, deep side of the pattern. A couple extra tight ends for blocking. Johnson tries the left side. That is a Titans touchdown. D'Ernest Johnson hasn't been in Nashville for a week, but he's in the end zone at Nissan Stadium.
7: 104.5 The Zone. Seahawks saw Sam Darnold, Jackson Smith and Jigba, Cooper Kupp, Devon Witherspoon. They don't play. Cam Ward does for Tennessee. 8 of 12, 69 yards passing. Was sacked on the three drives that he played. Drew Lock for Seattle, 12 of 14, 103 yards passing and a touchdown as well. Quarterback controversies, quarterback positions to be decided this week. One of them, of course, being in Cleveland. But speaking of Cleveland,
19: Browns are waiving tight end Daquan Wright, who has an agreement in place to play for LSU if he clears waivers.
20: Once you go to the NFL, to me, you're in the NFL. You don't get the opportunity to come back. That means you're kicking somebody else off your team. I don't think that's fair to the players that worked all summer, all spring.
7: Daquan Wright has been in NFL camp this summer. Two of them. Eagles, Browns. Backing up, he played 4 years in college. Two at Virginia Tech, two at Ole Miss, then went undrafted. Signed with the Eagles after the draft, was claimed on waivers by the Browns a couple of weeks ago. Suited up but did not appear in Cleveland's preseason matchup with the Bills this weekend. Now, as you heard, he's being waived. He's in the transfer portal, planning to land at LSU, which would reunite him with coach Lane Kiffin. The two were together at Ole Miss. Coincidentally, if Wright had tried to transfer from Ole Miss to LSU, the bylaws in the SEC would not have permitted it. But he's going to go from Ole Miss to LSU by way of the Eagles and Browns. ESPN's Pete Thamel.
21: Not surprisingly, there's been a lot of conversation today. I think taking a step back, we've had a lot of firsts in the last 5 years or so since NIL was introduced in college athletics in 2021. And this is certainly one of the most pronounced firsts. We saw Daquan Wright, who's a very good player, second team All-SEC tight end at Ole Miss last year, was invited to the combine, didn't get drafted. We saw him playing in preseason games for the Cleveland Browns in recent days. So the notion, as Adam Schefter reported, of him getting waived and then committing to LSU, which is expected to take place in the upcoming days, certainly is mind-bending from the traditional paradigms that we're used to. So there's been a lot of hand-wringing, and there's also been a lot of angling to see if others can do similar things. This specific case is rooted in a state court ruling in Baton Rouge, not surprisingly. And that state court issued a temporary restraining order, which allowed 16 football players to essentially use a loophole to come back back. This is tied to the NCAA making the so-called 5-and-5 or age-based eligibility rules. Daquan Wright is one of the players who played for 4 years in college, and if he had been included in the current class, in that rule that had been passed earlier, would have had an option to play back in college this year. So the world is watching, the world is a bit awestruck, and we brave forward into a new frontier.
0: SEC has a bylaw where players cannot transfer in the conference unless they enter within 5 days after the season ends. So what's the reaction in the SEC?
21: Well, the SEC has yet to say anything about this specific bylaw. You know, there's a sense there that there's still an air of ambiguity of whether the temporary restraining order covers the SEC's purview here, and there was not certainty of that as of Friday. As for the SEC saying something imminently about LSU and Lane Kiffin making this potential acquisition, you know, they have to wait for Daquan Wright to get waived, and then they have to wait for the signing process, and then the decision will be made whether to say something, whether to act, and that's expected to happen within the upcoming days. There's also this: Daquan Wright is not transferring from Ole Miss to LSU. He is leaving the Cleveland Browns to join the team at LSU. Whether that becomes some legalese that gets parsed, we will see in the upcoming days. It is never boring in the old SEC.
7: Wright, believed to be the first player to have an agreement to return to play in college after signing with an NFL team as an undrafted free agent. See how this one plays out, both on the collegiate level and perhaps in courts as well. On the court, things got a little testy Sunday. That's next. SportsCenter All Night continues. It's ESPN Radio.
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3: 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Mm. That's who they want to be.
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7: 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Speaking of questions for you, what was the last time you thought about Enes Kanter? Actually changed his name 5 years ago when he became an American citizen. He's now Enes Freedom. Sunday, he was at the WNBA matchup between Indy and Chicago. Wound up being ejected after a verbal altercation with Chicago guard Natasha Cloud. The crux of the issue appears to have been a T-shirt he was wearing. In the past, he's been a vocal participant in the issue of transgender athletes. Chicago coach Tyler Marsh.
2: I haven't talked to Tasha. I know that she was, I talked to the team, and, Tasha didn't want to feel like she was a distraction. I told her she wasn't. I told her that we all embrace her as someone that protects our team and protects people that need to be protected. And so Tasha's always going to stand on that, and we stand for Tasha. So I think my messaging was said and clear, weeks ago. But I think that there's so much good things about this league and so many good things about the play of these players that if you come to a game, you should probably come to enjoy the basketball. And that seems pretty simple to me. I think these players deserve that and have earned that. And being a former basketball player, you should probably understand and feel that too.
7: As for the game in Chicago, that went to Indiana.
5: Going against Vandersloot, step back three. How about another? Kelsey connects the best backcourt duo in WNBA history, going off in Chicago. Clark 29, Mitchell 28. Clark has it, eyes the rim, fires. Oh, yeah! Caitlin Clark, 7-3 of the night, 32 and counting for number 22.
6: To get them prepared for this moment here.
5: Unbelievable athletes.
6: Yeah.
5: Clark, step back three over Taylor. Another one! Her 8-3 of the night. 37 points, 9 assists. 2:15 to go. Fever up 102-86.
7: 107.5 the fan. Fever a 113-90 win over the Sky. Their 25th win of the season. Most wins in a season in franchise history. They hit 18 three-pointers. Most in a game in franchise history. Caitlin Clark hit 8 of them. 8 of 12 from beyond the arc, 13 of 24 overall, 37 points in the win. 37 points, 10 assists. She has two of the four games in WNBA history with 35 points and 10 assists. Her fifth career 30-point double-double.
8: Yeah, I just came in with a mentality of knowing that my team needs me to step up tonight. Obviously, going down like that, it hurts our team a little bit. So, you know, you're carrying a little bit more of the load. And I think it's all about your mentality coming into a back-to-back. Like, you can either be like, oh, I'm tired, we've been on the road, this, that, or you can, you know, buck up and go play basketball and have fun. And I felt like our team had great energy coming into this game and had a great mindset about how we wanted to approach it. So, and at the same time, like, we lost to two good teams at the end of the day. Like, you can't hang your head. Like, that's this league. There's going to be tough ones. Sure, that we probably felt we could have been a lot better in those last two games that we did lose. But more than anything, like, I looked at it as a positive. Like, we get to go play again. Like, let's go win. And then, you know, we have a couple of days off and we have one more before the break. And it's all about how you just view it.
7: Caitlin Clark with her second career game with 35 points, 10 assists, and 5 3-pointers. Kelsey Mitchell, 30 points as well, 10 of 19 from the floor. Mitchell with 23 of those 30 in the second half. Mitchell and Clark scored or assisted on 98 of the Fever's 113 points.
8: I think it takes the pressure off me a lot, especially in moments like this. Like, you get tired when the game's played at the pace that it is, and you can hit her on a cut. You can give her the ball in an ISO situation. Like, she just makes it so easy for me in the backcourt, and she obviously, like, pulls the defense to her quite a bit. So just try to find her the most I can, and I think she had 7 points at halftime, so 23 in the second half is pretty incredible. And, like, it's just, like, nobody, like, bats an eye. Like, I don't think people understand how hard that is to do, and she just does it consistently on a night-to-night basis. So it's been fun to get to see up close.
7: Caitlin Clark and Kelsey Mitchell, third time they've each scored 30 points in the same game. Aces and tempo.
9: It's a big stop on a player like Wilson, who gets it right back and puts it away.
10: That's
4: That's poetry right there. Turn around off of 1 foot.
7: It was on TSN. Game was played in Vancouver. The Aces with a 10-point win, 88-78. Asia Wilson, 27 points, 7 rebounds, 7 assists, 10 of 15 from the floor. 100th career, 25-point games. Aces get their 26th win of the season. They've had at least 26 wins in every season under Becky Hammon. For the Tempo, their 17th loss this season by double digits. Wings and Storm see Dallas with a 92-70 win. Paige Beckers, 32 points, 12 of 16 from the floor, hit all 6 three-point attempts. Paige Beckers, 15th career, 25-point game, third most by a player in their first two seasons in WNBA history. 18 first-quarter points en route to that 32-point game. She's the first player in WNBA history with multiple games of 30 points and 75% shooting before the age of 25. Wings beating the Storm by 22. Seattle losing on the court, but that wasn't all. Back to baseball.
10: And Hap drives one in the air to right. If it's fair, it's going to be gone. That ball is a fair ball. Grand slam. Ian Hap. A line drive right down the line and right. Gone by plenty. Here's a drive to left, deep, back in the corner. Could go the distance. It's a grand slam. A grand slam for Pedro Ramirez. His first grand slam of his career. And it's become a rout.
7: Cubs Radio Network as Chicago puts a 19-2 win on the Mariners. Second time in team history, they've lost multiple games by at least 15 runs in a season. They lost 22-0 on August 18th. Bryce Miller was on the mound as the starter for Seattle for both of those games. Cubs get another rout on Sunday. Straight ahead, kids got a show in Williamsport. That's next. Sports Center All Night at ESPN Radio.
11: Hey, this is Rich Eisen. 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
26: What's up, fellas? 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
7: What do we take out of week two of the NFL preseason? 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
7: Naquan Wright to be waived by the Browns. The tight end set to join LSU. Browns are expected to name a starting quarterback on Monday. A couple more walk-off wins in baseball Sunday. Phillies, White Sox, that's a total of 11 walk-offs for the weekend. Meanwhile, a couple of teams walking off with some smiles after their matchup in front of Little Leaguers.
18: Dubon shaded up the middle. Here it comes. A check swing. Iglesias. He fired it down. It's scooped. Oh, my goodness. What a play to end it. Iglesias bailed by Dubon. And then it's Olsen who swallows one in the dirt.
19: Well, for a million reasons, this is a night I'll never forget, my friend. Thank you very much for all that you said and all everybody has said, but I was treated to an amazing baseball game between two great teams with the rest of the week coming up with this Little League World Series.
7: This week at Williamsport, Pennsylvania, always a good one. Got the kids playing their World Series. Got the Major Leaguers in town for the Little League Classic at Bowman Field. Saw it on Sunday Night Baseball, which was back on ESPN this week, and how great to hear our buddy Carl Ravitch calling that one. Matchup of division leaders. We're in front of the kids at Bowman Field. Braves win it 4-2, as you heard. 76th win of the season for Atlanta, matching their win total from all of last season. Michael Harris goes yard in front of the kids. Now has a career-high 21 homers this season.
20: I think the most important part is always come out here and have fun, and why not do it in front of kids playing a kids game? So it's kind of easy to play in this atmosphere because it's I always think about having fun and making sure to remember it's a kids game.
28: Having played in Williamsport with that crowd, with the game now in the rear view and you having won, what stands out to you from this night?
20: It's just obviously different from a traditional game. There's not 40,000 seats, and just a different environment, and different fan base out here. I guess a lot of kids from different countries and states who might be their favorite teams and might not, but they came out here and supported us, and just want to see good baseball.
28: Growing up in Georgia, what were your memories as a little kid?
20: Never got to do it televised like this. I was in a World Series in Puerto Rico. We won that, so it was pretty exciting. But, yeah, I think I had a good time growing up playing Little League, and I wish I could go back.
28: Michael, you yourself at the plate, 6 extra base hits in your last 6 games. We're getting to the consequential point of the schedule. What are you doing that you're seeing the ball so well at the plate to be heating up now as we enter late August?
20: I think I'm just trying to simplify everything. See the ball, make sure my movements are right in the cage before I go into the game, and I think everything will line up. So it's really just simplifying everything and knowing what I can do and where I can attack a pitcher.
7: The Braves get the 4-2 win over the Brewers at the Little League Classic in Williamsport. ESPN analyst Eduardo Perez was there.
29: Every year it's different. It really is. And you look at the kids' eyes, and when they see the stars right in front of them, it's crazy. And it's crazy at Lomity, and it's wackier here because the players are on deck and they're high-fiving the kids before they go and take a big league at-bat that counts. And it's a regular season game. But the players understand that, you know what? The game is just having fun with your friends, and that's what we take out of all of this. The same way, like I'm calling a game with my buddy Carl Ravitch, they're playing the game with their buddies, and it gives them perspective. And we see it year after year. We saw the Detroit Tigers 2 years ago just take off after everybody thought that they weren't even in contention. And the Atlanta Braves, it seemed like they needed this because they've been struggling as of late. And all of a sudden, they found the magic potion here and saying, it's just a game.
7: And just a game, they win the matchup of division leaders 4-2 in Williamsport. SportsCenter all night, ESPN Radio, Diamondbacks and Reds on Sunday.
0: On the first pitch, Vargas rips a liner past McClain. That's in the right center. Lawler scores. McCann rumbling behind him as this ball goes all the way to the wall. Rounding second, Vargas. He's into third standing. It's a two-run triple, and the Diamondbacks lead it 4-3.
7: They go on to a 5-3 win. Arizona Sports, 98.7 FM. Diamondbacks' sixth win after trailing by multiple runs through six innings. They're tied for the most in Major League Baseball this season. Red Sox hosting the Giants.
2: For the pitch. Swing a pop fly center field sinking fast. It drops for a base hit. Here comes Mickey Gasper to score. And it is 5-3 Red Sox. It's become a three-run inning since that overturn call.
7: WEEI Red Sox go on to a 5-4 win over the Giants. Red Sox third straight comeback win. They sweep the Giants in the three-game series. First time they've done that since June of 2007. Giants are now 52-78, tying their second worst winning percentage through 130 games since they moved to San Francisco in the late 50s. As for the Yankees,
3: in the right field, it is in there for a base hit. One run scores. Two run score. It's a two run single for Rice. And the Yankees lead this one 5-2.
6: They were scampered.
3: Fly ball, deep right field. Bateman back on the track, looking up. See ya. Into the second deck. A two run home run for Jazz. And the Yankees lead this one 7-2.
7: Jazz Chisholm with his 18th homer of the season. Michael Kay on the Yes Network. Yankees an 8-3 win over the Blue Jays. Yankees 6-1 in the last seven games. They stay three games behind the Rays for the AL East lead and the top seed in the American League. As for the Rangers and the Angels,
15: 1-2 the count to Diaz. Here comes Kikuchi, and the pitch is hit high and deep to left center field. Back goes Campero. He's at the wall. That ball is history. Off the facade of the second deck for Elias Diaz. His fourth home run as a Ranger, and he makes it 4-0, Texas in the fifth.
7: 105-3 the fan. Rangers a 5-3 win over the Angels. Texas tied with the Astros for first in the AL West. Astros clinching the tiebreaker, so the Rangers have to finish ahead of Houston in order to win the division. SportsCenter all night, ESPN Radio.
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21: Shador is a fan favorite. I got a feeling he's going to be the starter.
22: Last time I played on this field, I tore my Achilles. And that same fan base, they cheered. No, I don't regret anything in my life.
23: Deshaun Watson didn't do himself any favors with his press conference.
7: There's been a quarterback battle in Cleveland this summer. Browns coach Todd Monken saying he anticipates naming a starter on Monday. There are a number of data points, drills in camp, preseason action, and, as it turns out, post-game media availability. Deshaun Watson was asked about being booed this weekend by Cleveland fans.
22: Man, I didn't have no reaction. I think the biggest thing is, I think you guys know too, and I think the whole world knows, it has nothing to do about the performance. It's a little bit personal than that, so I think that's it's a disrespectful thing. I'm going to keep whatever I feel with me and my family internally on how I feel about that. Just move on.
24: But don't you think, Deshaun, that winning and playing better would eliminate some of that booing?
22: Last time I played on this field, I tore my Achilles. And that same fan base, they cheered when I got hurt. So does that have to do with, what does that have to do with anything about performance? When a person get hurt, especially for your own city, and they cheer.
7: Initially said he didn't have a reaction, then said he'd keep it between him and his family. Didn't do that either. Coach Todd Monken saying this weekend, the post-game comments from Watson, as you heard, called the home crowd disrespectful, but said it won't factor into his decision. Earlier on ESPN Radio, Cleveland.com, Browns beat reporter Mary Kay Cabot.
30: So
4: Well, it was a long time coming for him to express that. It had been almost 2 years since he ruptured that Achilles and had fans cheering him while he was down in tears on the field. So he held that in for a long time, and I think it really hit him like a ton of bricks that he goes back out there and fans booed him again after this performance. I think he really did feel, and he expressed this, that all of his hard work, everything he's done to try to overcome all of the stuff that's gone on with him here, all of the grueling rehab that he's done, I really truly believe that he was blindsided by that reaction and it really got to him. So now I think it's a matter of, can they all regroup and march forward with this, or do they have to make some really tough decisions now?
5: Yesterday felt like so much of a disaster that this is the closest I felt that they may be pivoting away from that. Where is the temperature and the team on that right now?
4: Well, I'm sure they're talking about it. I'm sure they're huddling it up, huddling up and discussing what to do, how to proceed. I think one of the key things is that they're going to have to sit down with Deshaun Watson, find out where his mind is at. And what they have to discover is, was he emotionally hijacked after the game, like Todd Monken always says about fans, I mean, about players and coaches in this very highly, highly emotional game? Was he emotionally hijacked to the point where he can overcome it and turn the page and they can go back to what they were planning to do? Or do they have to completely go in a different direction? I think that he was going to be named the starter. It just seems like with all of the messaging and with the way Deshaun was going first in the preseason game and in the Bills practice and all of that, it really seemed like he was going to be named the starter. Now they have to decide, does Deshaun have the mental fortitude to walk out in Huntington Bank Field and handle whatever comes his way?
8: Do you think that their performances yesterday have anything to do with who ultimately ends up being that starter in week one?
4: Well, I really think in my heart of hearts that preseason games don't really inform how a quarterback is going to perform during the regular season. And some coaches don't even play their quarterbacks in preseason because it really isn't a true gauge of what a quarterback is going to be able to do when he gets out there and a defensive coordinator is game planning for him. So I didn't even think that Deshaun should play in this game. I thought it was kind of silly for him to go into a meaningless game in the third quarter with a bunch of backups on his side and on the Bills side. I just didn't know what they had to really gain from that. But I don't see how that one game could have changed the tide of this quarterback competition, but I do think that the post-game press conference may have changed the tide of the quarterback competition, and we will just have to see how that goes.
7: Todd Monken says he's hoping to have a decision on the quarterback on Monday. SportsCenter All Night, ESPN Radio. From Raiders camp, running back Ashton Jeanty had to be helped off the practice field on Sunday. Couldn't put any pressure on his right leg. It's believed to be a sprained ankle. Team wouldn't have any comment. 49ers have activated tight end George Kittle from the PUP list.
9: Mendoza, and he throws one over the middle. It's picked off.
10: I think it's plenty to clean up, plenty to get better at, plenty that we can do better for him as coaches, plenty that he can learn from.
11: A lot of more learning to do. One tiny mistake can lead to catastrophe. Want to make sure that I best serve my teammates and get better from these experiences.
7: A lot of focus on Fernando Mendoza after he went number one overall in the draft. Not the best weekend in week number two of the preseason.
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25: You can see why they picked Fernando Mendoza first overall, and you can also see why they're doing it the way they're doing it, which is to say they don't want to rush him out there. This stuff he has to work on. The way his attitude about the way the Houston defense has kicked his butt all week in joint practices is part of what you love about him. Like, yeah, this is great. I get to learn against the very best, blah, blah, blah. So that's cool. The question is, when you see Mendoza, you know it's going to be eventually. But right now he's learning. He's taking his lumps. This is what they wanted. And it seems to be going well for them.
1: The Rich Eisen Show.
26: I think Mendoza's a professional, but there is value in learning how to prepare week in, week out, what's important. And I know Kirk is such a stickler for having everything. He won't wear a wristband because he wants to be able to regurgitate and memorize everything. Like, he is a true pro. So I think there's some value in that. I think you know, having Kirk Cousins play the first five or six games of the season, whatever it is, and then moving on to Mendoza, I think that makes sense. I will say last night watching Mendoza play, and early he throws that pick six, and then he comes back from that and leads them on a three-point drive and really executes well. That shows me a lot because you can really get down on yourself, especially as a young player. When you make a mistake, they're going to happen. I was impressed with how he kind of responded to that pick six.
1: Amber and Ian.
0: I'll tell you this, at the joint practice, one thing I was excited about was I saw Fernando jump a couple guys, right? When I say jump a couple guys, maybe, yeah. When you see the young guy tell, you know, use some expletives and say, hey, get at the right freaking depth, because he wants that ball to be right. When he throws the football, he's throwing to an area. He's throwing to a yard marker, and you better be there. If you're short, that's how things get intercepted. That's how bad plays happen. But that's the I'm seeing Fernando evolve into that role, and he's learning a lot of it from Kirk Cousins, man. Like, he keeps using it. He's learning through osmosis because Kirk's not telling him, hey, you do this, you do that. He's just basically like a sponge and just absorbing all that information as Kirk Cousins goes about his day as a quarterback.
1: The Golics.
13: I'm going to say no way on God's green earth is Fernando Mendoza starting the season. When you have Kirk Cousins there to start the season, again, you have to think of the other 53 players in the locker room, the other 52 players, I should say, in the locker room, to at least start the season off trying to be competitive with all the changes that you made in the offseason. It's a new year. Everybody starts 0-0, and you don't have to start the rookie. So why start him when you have someone like Kirk Cousins? If you didn't, if you just had a bunch of young people in the room, okay, I get it. But you have Kirk Cousins to start. Let Fernando Mendoza get the reps, grow, and then put him in at some point during the season.
7: 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Following on Sportsmanlike. Straight ahead. Is it the end of the league? That's next. SportsCenter All Night continues. It's ESPN Radio.
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2: 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Michael Lasasso. Remember that name. Could be the answer to a trivia question. That's if we don't see LIV Golf again. He would be the winner of the final event. He wins in Indy on Sunday by one shot when John Rahm bogeyed the final hole. Meanwhile, in St. Louis, Wyndham Clark wins the BMW Championship, the latest round of the FedEx playoffs. Birdied the final three holes after going three over through the first 15 holes to shoot an even par 70, making it interesting.
3: Yeah, all for the TV viewership, right? Yeah, man, it was a very, very stressful day. I just, you know, really didn't have my stuff mentally. Not that my game was off. I just kind of wasn't focused and just was making some dumb mistakes. Didn't make any putts, but I kept telling myself, hey, if you told me before the week with 10 holes to go, I'd have a one or two shot lead, I'd take it. And if I was tied with six holes to go, I'd take it, regardless of what happened coming into the day. And I think that helped keep me in the moment. And, you know, rather than being bummed, kind of look at it as an opportunity. And then fortunately, finally had a putt drop on 16. And then that, you know, propelled me to birdie the last two.
2: And put himself with a little distance between Rory McIlroy, who finishes at 13 under after a 1-under 69.
4: I did. I felt like most of my game held up today. You know, obviously going out in the final group and you're working on some stuff. You know, you're just hoping that everything, you know, stays the way it is. But yeah, I hit it well in the back nine. Give myself plenty of chances. I just couldn't get a putt to drop there. Those final few holes.
2: But he's in the top 30 and moves on to Eastlake for the championship. SportsCenter All Night, ESPN Radio, back to baseball. Royals, Tigers, Royals keep rolling.
5: This whole week and a half has been a bright spot. About to be an eighth straight win, a ninth in 10 tries.
6: Cruz, on the challenge, gets his second strikeout of the inning, and the Royals have completed the three-game sweep. Final score, 11-7.
5: Perfect homestand. Incredible.
6: Hard to do.
2: Three games sweep and eight straight wins overall. 96-5 the fan as the Royals beat the Tigers 11-7. Guardians a 7-2 win over the Rockies. But this weekend was all about the walk-offs.
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8: All right, Jay, weekend filled with walk-offs in the majors. 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
9: The 2-2 swung on, hit deep, center field towards the angled wall. Going after it, Pereira, he will make the... No, he missed it! It's bounding on the track. Harper has scored. Sosa's around third. He's being waved home. The throw. It's not in time. It's over. Alec Bohm wins it. The Phillies walk it off.
1: Number 4.
8: Jay, Saturday in Baltimore. Extras between the Rays and the Orioles. Dylan Beavers off the bench and leaving a hero on WBAL.
9: The 2-2. Swinging a line drive out to deep right field. Back goes DeLuca. He's on the run. Reaching out. It's over his head. And this game is going to be over. Streaking towards the plate to score the game winner on a Dylan Beavers pinch hit. Base hit into right center field to win it. Incredible.
1: Number 3.
8: Saturday night in Seattle, Mariners down to their last out against the Cubs. Randy Arozarena, grand opening and grand closing on Seattle Sports 710 AM.
10: The 0-1 is on the way to Randy. Swing and a high fly ball. Deep center field. DCA back.
8: Jay, back to Friday. White Sox rallying to tie against the Mets. Jake Rogers completing the comeback on ESPN 1000.

0: Ninth straight win, tied for the longest win streak over the last 15 seasons. This season, there have been 763 teams that trailed by at least four going to the ninth. Those teams are now 2-762. Padres also did it in April. From NFL preseason to the SEC, that's next at ESPN Radio.
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20: The controversy continues in Cleveland.
21: I really, truly believe that he was blindsided by that reaction and it really got to him. So now I think it's a matter of, can they all regroup and march forward with this, or do they have to make some really tough decisions?
20: The big leaguers put a bow on the first week of action in Williamsport.
22: 3-2 to Hamilton. Swing and a ball looped in a shallow right, charging in, sliding and making the catch in right field. Coming in on it, Acuna. To take a hit away from Hamilton and runs away from the Brewers.
20: Holding their breath in Vegas.
23: There's an injury that looks like it could be a pretty big injury, but we don't know. Ashton Jeanty.

0: down during practice. He had to be helped off the field, and he went out with the trainers. He did not return to practice.
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2: Clark 29, Mitchell 28. Clark has it. Eyes the rim. Fires. Oh, yeah! Caitlin Clark, 7-3 of the night. 32 and counting for number 22.
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4: 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With an NFL team, September in the SEC. That head shaker of a story straight ahead. Head shaker, head scratcher. Maybe the words of the weekend. Then again, walk-off was used pretty regularly as well. Baseball seeing six of them on Friday, three more on Saturday. Then came Sunday.
5: O'Brien is ready. And the 2-2 pitch. Swing and a fly ball. Center field. It's got a chance. Church back out of room.
6: Yes.
5: And it's over. Yeah. It's over. Kyle Schwarber with a walk-off home run into the hedges in dead center field. And the Phillies have absolutely stung the Cardinals 6-4 with six runs in the bottom of the ninth inning.
4: Sports Radio 94 WIP 6-4 the final. Kyle Schwarber walk-off two-run shot, his 39th of the season, fifth career walk-off homer, first since June of 23 against the Dodgers. And it was a shot, 459-foot homer, longest walk-off homer by a Phillies player since at least 2006.
7: You played the game a long time, dude. I mean, are there any words to capture this?
8: That one's wild. I mean, you know, get it going. The guys just kept grinding, and Sos with great at bat. Dayla right here. Dayla, come here, kid. Sing it back by Dayla.
7: Yeah.
8: Unbelievable by all the boys. And, I was happy that I was able to get that one over. But, wow, you can't, that's why you never quit, right?
7: Never
8: quit. That's
7: why
8: you just keep going.
7: Yeah. I don't know.
9: I'm
7: impressed. I'm just in awe right there.
10: Me too.
7: You know, the other thing, not that it really matters, Kyle, that ball went off the top of the batter's eye. That's a shot.
8: The guy's got nasty stuff.
7: He does.
8: And it's more about just trying to stay in the zone and just trying to get to the next guy once you get the two strikes there. And, you know, yeah, boy. Trying to get to the next guy right there. And, you know, he leaves the sinker up, and I was just able to get the bat up on it right there and able to send it out.
11: What's that tell you about this squad, Kyle, with when you have, not that you have a depleted lineup, but, you know, Arise didn't start. Bryson Stott left after fouling a ball off his foot. It's just next man up, isn't it?
8: Yeah, guys got to step up for us, and that's what we're doing. Whenever someone goes down, it's next man up, and our guys are all prepared. They're all ready. It's awesome to see how all of our guys prepare for a game each day. Guys that are in the lineup, guys who are not in the lineup, everyone's ready to rock and roll. And when their name gets called, they're ready to go out there and compete their ass off.
4: Phillies get their first walk-off homer since Kyle Schwarber also hit one in June of 2023 against the Dodgers. 553 games without a walk-off homer was the longest active drought in Major League Baseball, longest since the Royals between 2005 and 2008. The Phillies trailed 4-0 going to the bottom of the ninth inning, their seventh win when trailing by at least four runs at any point in a game this season. This one happened to be in the ninth. They beat the Cardinals 6-4. Speaking of walk-offs, White Sox and Mets.
12: The 3-1 home. Swing and a fly ball. Center field is deep. Back on it is Ewing. It is gone! The ball game is over! Tristan Peters with the latest walk-off homer.
4: That made it 11 for the weekend total in Major League Baseball. White Sox with the 2-1 win. 11th walk-off win this season for Chicago, their most before September since 2004. Fifth walk-off win by home run this season for Chicago. That's the most in Major League Baseball. Sports Center all night. ESPN Radio is 2-1 win for the White Sox. Low-scoring affair there. Dodgers putting up some runs against the Pirates.
6: The pitch swung on and looped into right field. That ball's going to get down for a hit. Here comes Tucker in to score. Thomas around second on his way to third. Throw is cut off in the middle of the infield. And Fiducia an RBI single. And the Dodgers lead it 3-0.
4: They would win it 4-0. AM 570 LA Sports. Blake Snell, six innings of two-hit ball. Strikes out six. Had an ERA of 7.25 in six career starts against the Pirates going into the game. Third straight game with at least six innings and zero or one earned runs allowed. Time for the longest streak in the last three seasons for LA. Sixth consecutive win. They maintain a nine-game lead over the Padres in the NL West. Couple of division leaders getting together in Pennsylvania. Williamsport, to be specific. Sunday Night Baseball, Braves and the Brewers playing in Williamsport.
9: 1-0 pitch. Murphy swings and a weak number toward third. Charging it is Hamilton and stumbles and falls down and he can't field it. And everybody's safe. Coming in to score is Baldwin. And the Braves reclaim the lead. It's 2-1. Pitch. Harris swings and a fly ball to right. Going back is Bowers. He's at the track. He looks up. It is gone. A home run. Straightaway right. Number 21 for Michael Harris the second. And a 4-2 Atlanta lead.
4: 4-2 in the top of the ninth inning and in the home half.
9: Runners lead, Iglesias, the pitch. And Bauer is a half-swing comebacker. Played on the front slope of the mound. Bounce the throw to second. DuBont Fields throws to first. Double play to end the game.
10: Wow, what a gold glove play by DuBont. Iglesias spiked that ball, and he picked it and still got the momentum to throw over to first base.
4: And the Braves close it out, a 4-2 win over the Brewers. The Braves with their 76th win of the season, matching their total from all of last season. They played in front of the Little Leaguers in Williamsport, Pennsylvania. You heard it here on ESPN Radio. Roxy Bernstein and Doug Glanville have the call for us. Back to Williamsport. Roxy?
9: Jay, fun night. The Little League Classic, Williamsport, Pennsylvania, in a good ball game between two of the best teams in baseball. And the Braves, 4-2 win over the Brewers, who have the best record in the big leagues. And this was just a great night to celebrate the game of baseball.
10: Yeah, I mean, it was a lot of fun. Just to, first of all, the Little League spirit here was deep. And they saw a good game between two excellent teams in the National League that are playing for stakes. You know, whether it's head-to-head, having that advantage of just teams that have played great baseball this season. And the Brewers showed the fundamentals in terms of offensively chipping away, never giving up, never going away. And they had a couple of miscues defensively that kind of gave the Braves some extra opportunities. But most importantly for the Braves, they took advantage of it. They were able to score those runs. Molly pitched a good job in terms of getting them in the position for their bullpen, and they closed it out. So, in the spirit of the Little League, where you see the players all interacting, and it's just a fun event. You know, the generations coming together and the reminder of what you love about this game. So a great game was on display, and two really good teams that have, strong possibilities, probably likelihood that they'll be in the postseason.
9: And for the Braves, a much-needed win. They've been scuffling offensively. They only scored four runs tonight, but they get a home run, which is a calling card for them. But a win is a win, and now they go home after a 2-5 seven-game trip.
10: Well, you sometimes forget that they still have great pitching, even with all the injuries they've had on their rotation. Their bullpen is deep. Lee, Iglesias, they got some arms back there. And, maybe somebody will come get healthy from their rotation. But if not, they have enough. They have enough to win these close games and not necessarily need all the big innings. So they proved that tonight against, one of the best teams in baseball and kept staving them off. And that takes pitching to do that.
9: Michael Harris homered his career-high 21st homer, leading Atlanta to a 4-2 win over the Milwaukee Brewers at historic Bowman Field in Williamsport. The Little League Classic goes to the Braves 4-2. For Doug Glanville, I'm Roxy Bernstein, right here in your home for every game of the postseason, Major League Baseball and ESPN Radio and the ESPN app, as we go back to Jay Reynolds in the studio.
4: All right, Roxy, each of the last three Little League Classics has featured a team that ended up in the League Championship Series. 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
13: First and goal from the three for Levis. Johnson behind, the receiver
9: Nissan Stadium.
4: 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Seahawks saw Sam Darnold, Jackson Smith and Jigba, Cooper Kupp, Devon Witherspoon. They don't play. Cam Ward does for Tennessee. 8 of 12, 69 yards passing. Was sacked on the three drives that he played. Drew Lock for Seattle, 12 of 14, 103 yards passing, and a touchdown as well. Quarterback controversies, quarterback positions to be decided this week. One of them, of course, being in Cleveland. But speaking of Cleveland,
13: Browns are waiving tight end Daquan Wright, who has an agreement in place to play for LSU if he clears waivers.
14: Once you go to the NFL, to me, you're in the NFL. You don't get the opportunity to come back. That means you're kicking somebody else off your team. I think that's fair to the players that worked all summer, all spring.
4: Daquan Wright has been in NFL camp this summer. Two of them. Eagles, Browns. Backing up, he played 4 years in college. Two at Virginia Tech, two at Ole Miss, then went undrafted. Signed with the Eagles after the draft, was claimed on waivers by the Browns a couple of weeks ago. Suited up but did not appear in Cleveland's preseason matchup with the Bills this weekend. Now, as you heard, it's being waived. He's in the transfer portal, planning to land at LSU, which would reunite him with coach Lane Kiffin. The two were together at Ole Miss. Coincidentally, if Wright had tried to transfer from Ole Miss to LSU, the bylaws in the SEC would not have permitted it. But he's going to go from Ole Miss to LSU by way of the Eagles and Browns. ESPN's Pete Thamel.
15: Not surprisingly, there's been a lot of conversation today. I think taking a step back, we've had a lot of firsts in the last 5 years or so since NIL was introduced in college athletics in 2021. And this is certainly one of the most pronounced firsts. We saw Daquan Wright, who's a very good player, second team All-SEC tight end at Ole Miss last year, was invited to the combine, didn't get drafted. We saw him playing in preseason games for the Cleveland Browns in recent days. So the notion, as Adam Schefter reported, of him getting waived and then committing to LSU, which is expected to take place in the upcoming days, certainly is mind-bending from the traditional paradigms that we're used to. So there's been a lot of hand-wringing, and there's also been a lot of angling to see if others can do similar things. This specific case is rooted in a state court ruling in Baton Rouge, not surprisingly. And that state court issued a temporary restraining order which allowed 16 football players to essentially use a loophole to come back. This is tied to the NCAA making the so-called 5-and-5 or age-based eligibility rules. And Daquan Wright is one of the players who played for 4 years in college. And if he had been included in the current class, in that rule that had been passed earlier, would have had an option to play back in college this year. So the world is watching. The world is a bit awestruck, and we brave forward into a new frontier.
16: SEC has a bylaw where players cannot transfer in the conference unless they enter within 5 days after the season ends. So what's the reaction in the SEC?
15: Well, the SEC has yet to say anything about this specific bylaw. You know, there's a sense there that there's still an air of ambiguity of whether the temporary restraining order covers the SEC's purview here, and there was not certainty of that as of Friday. As for the SEC saying something imminently about LSU and Lane Kiffin making this potential acquisition, you know, they have to wait for Daquan Wright to get waived, and then they have to wait for the signing process, and then the decision will be made whether to say something, whether to act, and that's expected to happen within the upcoming days. There's also this. Daquan Wright is not transferring from Ole Miss to LSU. He is leaving the Cleveland Browns to join the team at LSU. Whether that becomes some legalese that gets parsed, we will see in the upcoming days. It is never boring in the old SEC.
4: Wright, believed to be the first player to have an agreement to return to play in college after signing with an NFL team as an undrafted free agent. See how this one plays out, both on the collegiate level and perhaps in courts as well. On the court, things got a little testy Sunday. That's next. SportsCenter All Night continues. It's ESPN Radio.
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1: 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Speaking of questions for you, when was the last time you thought about Enes Kanter? Actually changed his name 5 years ago when he became an American citizen. He's now Enes Freedom. Sunday, he was at the WNBA matchup between Indy and Chicago. Wound up being ejected after a verbal altercation with Chicago guard Natasha Cloud. The crux of the issue appears to have been a t-shirt he was wearing. In the past, he's been a vocal participant in the issue of transgender athletes. Chicago coach Tyler Marsh.
2: I haven't talked to Tasha. I know that she was, I talked to the team and, Tasha didn't want to feel like she was a distraction. I told her she wasn't. I told her that we all embrace her as someone that protects our team and protects people that need to be protected. And so Tasha's always going to stand on that, and we stand for Tasha. So I think my messaging was set and clear, weeks ago. But I think that there's so much good things about this league and so many good things about the play of these players that if you come to a game, you should probably come to enjoy the basketball. And that seems pretty simple to me. I think these players deserve that and have earned that. And being a former basketball player, you should probably understand and feel that too.
1: As for the game in Chicago, that went to Indiana.
3: Going against Vandersloot, step back three. How about another? Kelsey connects. The best backcourt duo in WNBA history going off in Chicago. Clark 29, Mitchell 28. Clark has it, eyes the rim, fires. Oh, yeah! Caitlin Clark, 7-3 of the night. 32 and counting for number 22.
4: To get them prepared for this moment here.
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4: Yeah.
3: Clark, step back three over Taylor. Another one! Her 8-3 of the night. 37 points, 9 assists, 2:15 to go. Fever up 102-86.
1: 107.5 The Fan. Fever a 113-90 win over the Sky. Their 25th win of the season. Most wins in a season in franchise history. They hit 18 three-pointers. Most in a game in franchise history. Caitlin Clark hit 8 of them. 8 of 12 from beyond the arc, 13 of 24 overall, 37 points in the win, 37 points, 10 assists. She has 2 of the 4 games in WNBA history with 35 points and 10 assists. Her 5th career 30-point double-double.
5: Yeah, I just came in with a mentality of knowing that my team needs me to step up tonight. Obviously, going down, maybe going down like that, it hurts our team a little bit. So, you got to carry a little bit more of the load. And I think it's all about your mentality coming into a back-to-back. Like, you can either be like, oh, I'm tired, we've been on the road, this, that. Or you can, buck up and go play basketball and have fun. And I felt like our team had great energy coming into this game and had a great mindset about how we wanted to approach it. So, and at the same time, like, we lost to 2 good teams at the end of the day. Like, you can't hang your head. Like, that's this league. There's going to be tough ones. Sure, that we've probably felt we could have been a lot better in those last 2 games that we did lose. But more than anything, like, I looked at it as a positive. Like, we get to go play again. Like, let's go win. And then, we have a couple of days off and we have one more before the break. And it's all about how you just view it.
1: Caitlin Clark with her 2nd career game with 35 points, 10 assists, and 5 3-pointers. Kelsey Mitchell, 30 points as well, 10 of 19 from the floor. Mitchell with 23 of those 30 in the second half. Mitchell and Clark scored or assisted on 98 of the Fever's 113 points.
5: I think it takes the pressure off me a lot, especially in moments like this. Like, you get tired when the game's played at the pace that it is, and you can hit her on a cut. You can give her the ball in an ISO situation. Like, she just makes it so easy for me in the backcourt, and she obviously, like, pulls the defense to her quite a bit. So just try to find her the most I can, and I think she had 7 points at halftime, so 23 in the second half is pretty incredible. And, like, it's just, like, nobody, like, bats an eye. Like, I don't think people understand how hard that is to do, and she just does it consistently on a night-to-night basis. So it's been fun to get to see up close.
1: Caitlin Clark and Kelsey Mitchell, 3rd time they've each scored 30 points in the same game. Aces and tempo.
6: It's a big stop on a player like Wilson, who gets it right back and puts it away.
7: That's poetry right there. Turn around off of 1 foot.
1: It was on TSN. Game was played in Vancouver. The Aces with a 10-point win, 88-78. Asia Wilson, 27 points, 7 rebounds, 7 assists, 10 of 15 from the floor. 100th career 25-point games. Aces get their 26th win of the season. They've had at least 26 wins in every season under Becky Hammond. For the Tempo, their 17th loss this season by double digits. Wings and Storm see Dallas with a 92-70 win. Paige Beckers, 32 points, 12 of 16 from the floor, hit all 6 three-point attempts. Paige Beckers' 15th career 25-point game, third most by a player in their first two seasons in WNBA history. 18 first-quarter points en route to that 32-point game. She's the first player in WNBA history with multiple games of 30 points and 75% shooting before the age of 25. Wings beating the Storm by 22. Seattle losing on the court, but that wasn't all. Back to baseball.
8: And Happ drives one in the air to right. If it's fair, it's going to be gone. That ball is a fair ball. Grand slam. Ian Happ. A line drive right down the line and right. Gone by plenty. Here's a drive to left, deep, back in the corner. Could go the distance. It's a grand slam. A grand slam for Pedro Ramirez. His first grand slam of his career. And it's become a rout.
1: Cubs Radio Network as Chicago puts a 19-2 win on the Mariners. Second time in team history, they've lost multiple games by at least 15 runs in a season. They lost 22-0 on August 18th. Bryce Miller was on the mound as the starter for Seattle for both of those games. Cubs get another rout on Sunday. Straight ahead, kids got a show in Williamsport. That's next. Sports Center All Night. It's ESPN Radio.
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1: Daquan Wright to be waived by the Browns. The tight end set to join LSU. Browns are expected to name a starting quarterback on Monday. A couple more walk-off wins in baseball Sunday. Phillies, White Sox, that's a total of 11 walk-offs for the weekend. Meanwhile, a couple of teams walking off with some smiles after their matchup in front of Little Leaguers.
18: Dubon shaded up the middle. Here it comes. A check swing. Iglesias. He fired it down. It's scooped. Oh, my goodness. What a play to end it. Iglesias bailed by Dubon. And then it's Olsen who swallows one in the dirt.
19: Well, for a million reasons, this is a night I'll never forget, my friend. Thank you very much for all that you said and all everybody has said, but I was treated to an amazing baseball game between two great teams with the rest of the week coming up with this Little League World Series.
1: This week at Williamsport, Pennsylvania, always a good one. Got the kids playing their World Series. Got the Major Leaguers in town for the Little League Classic at Bowman Field. Saw it on Sunday Night Baseball, which was back on ESPN this week, and how great to hear our buddy Carl Ravage calling that one. Matchup of division leaders were in front of the kids at Bowman Field. Braves win it 4-2, as you heard. 76th win of the season for Atlanta, matching their win total from all of last season. Michael Harris goes yard in front of the kids. Now has a career-high 21 homers this season.
20: I think the most important part is always come out here and have fun, and why not do it in front of kids playing a kids game? So it's kind of easy to play in this atmosphere because it's I always think about having fun and making sure to remember it's a kids game.
21: Having played in Williamsport with that crowd, with the game now in the rear view and you having won, what stands out to you from this night?
20: It's just obviously different from a traditional game. There's not 40,000 seats, and just a different environment, and different fan base out here. I guess a lot of kids from different countries and states who might be their favorite teams and might not, but they came out here and supported us, and just want to see good baseball.
21: Growing up in Georgia, what were your memories as a little kid?
20: Never got to do it televised like this. I was in a World Series in Puerto Rico. We won that, so it was pretty exciting. But, yeah, I think I had a good time growing up playing Little League, and I wish I could go back.
21: Michael, you yourself at the plate, 6 extra base hits in your last 6 games. We're getting to the consequential point of the schedule. What are you doing that you're seeing the ball so well at the plate to be heating up now as we enter late August?
20: I think I'm just trying to simplify everything. See the ball, make sure my movements are right in the cage before I go into the game, and I think everything will line up. So it's really just simplifying everything and knowing what I can do and where I can attack a pitcher.
1: The Braves get the 4-2 win over the Brewers at the Little League Classic in Williamsport. ESPN analyst Eduardo Perez was there.
22: Every year it's different. It really is. And you look at the kids' eyes, and when they see the stars right in front of them, it's crazy. And it's crazy at Lomity, and it's wackier here because the players are on deck and they're high-fiving the kids before they go and take a big league at-bat that counts. And it's a regular season game. But the players understand that, you know what? The game is just having fun with your play, with your friends. And that's what we take out of all of this. The same way, like, I'm calling a game with my buddy Carl Ravage, they're playing the game with their buddies, and it gives them perspective. And we see it year after year. We saw the Detroit Tigers 2 years ago just take off after everybody thought that they weren't even in contention. And the Atlanta Braves, it seemed like they needed this because they've been struggling as of late. And all of a sudden, they found the magic potion here and saying, it's just a game.
2: And just a game, they win the matchup of division leaders 4-2 in Williamsport. Sports Center all night, ESPN Radio, Diamondbacks and Reds on Sunday.
3: And the first pitch, Vargas rips a liner past McClain. That's in the right center. Lawler scores. McCann rumbling behind him as this ball goes all the way to the wall. Rounding second, Vargas. He's into third standing. It's a two-run triple, and the Diamondbacks lead it 4-3.
2: They go on to a 5-3 win. Arizona Sports, 98.7 FM. Diamondbacks' sixth win after trailing by multiple runs through six innings. They're tied for the most in Major League Baseball this season. Red Sox hosting the Giants.
4: For the pitch. Swing a pop fly center field, sinking fast. It drops for a base hit. Here comes Mickey Gasper to score. And it is 5-3 Red Sox. It's become a three-run inning since that overturn call.
2: WEEI, Red Sox go on to a 5-4 win over the Giants. Red Sox third straight comeback win. They sweep the Giants in the three-game series. First time they've done that since June of 2007. Giants are now 52-78, tying their second worst winning percentage through 130 games since they moved to San Francisco in the late 50s. As for the Yankees,
23: in the right field, it is in there for a base hit. One run scores. Two run score. It's a two run single for Rice. And the Yankees lead this one 5-2.
24: They were scampered.
23: Fly ball, deep right field. Bateman back on the track, looking up. See ya. Into the second deck. A two run home run for Jazz. And the Yankees lead this one 7-2.
2: Jazz Chisholm with his 18th homer of the season. Michael Kay on the Yes Network. Yankees an 8-3 win over the Blue Jays. Yankees 6-1 in the last seven games. They stay three games behind the Rays for the AL East lead and the top seed in the American League. As for the Rangers and the Angels,
25: 1-2 the count to Diaz. Here comes Kikuchi, and the pitch is hit high and deep to left center field. Back goes Campero. He's at the wall. That ball is history. Off the facade of the second deck for Elias Diaz. His fourth home run as a Ranger, and he makes it 4-0 Texas in the fifth.
2: 105-3 the fan. Rangers a 5-3 win over the Angels. Texas tied with the Astros for first in the AL West. Astros clinching the tiebreaker, so the Rangers have to finish ahead of Houston in order to win the division. SportsCenter all night, ESPN Radio.
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27: Shador is a fan favorite. I got a feeling he's going to be the starter.
28: Last time I played on this field, I tore my Achilles. And that same fan base, they cheered. No, I don't regret anything in my life.
29: Sean Watson didn't do himself any favors with his press conference.
2: There's been a quarterback battle in Cleveland this summer. Browns coach Todd Monken saying he anticipates naming a starter on Monday. There are a number of data points, drills in camp, preseason action, and, as it turns out, post-game media availability. Deshaun Watson was asked about being booed this weekend by Cleveland fans.
28: Man, I didn't have no reaction. I think the biggest thing is, I think you guys know too, and I think the whole world knows, it has nothing to do about the performance. It's a little bit personal than that, so I think that's it's a disrespectful thing. I'm going to keep whatever I feel with me and my family internally on how I feel about that. Just move on.
30: But don't you think, Deshaun, that winning and playing better would eliminate some of that booing?
28: Last time I played on this field, I tore my Achilles. And that same fan base, they cheered when I got hurt. So does that have to do with, what does that have to do with anything about performance? When a person get hurt, especially for your own city, and they cheer.
2: Initially said he didn't have a reaction, then said he'd keep it between him and his family. Didn't do that either. Coach Todd Monken saying this weekend, the postgame comments from Watson, as you heard, called the home crowd disrespectful. but said it won't factor into his decision. Earlier on ESPN Radio, Cleveland.com, Browns beat reporter Mary Kay Cabot.
0: Well, it was a long time coming for him to express that. It had been almost 2 years since he ruptured that Achilles and had fans cheering him while he was down in tears on the field. So he held that in for a long time, and I think it really hit him like a ton of bricks that he goes back out there and fans booed him again after this performance. I think he really did feel, and he expressed this, that all of his hard work, everything he's done to try to overcome all of the stuff that's gone on with him here, all of the grueling rehab that he's done, I really truly believe that he was blindsided by that reaction and it really got to him. So now I think it's a matter of, can they all regroup and march forward with this, or do they have to make some really tough decisions now?
5: Yesterday felt like so much of a disaster that this is the closest I've felt that they may be pivoting away from that. Where is the temperature and the team on that right now?
0: Well, I'm sure they're talking about it. I'm sure they're huddling up and discussing what to do, how to proceed. I think one of the key things is that they're going to have to sit down with Deshaun Watson, find out where his mind is at. And what they have to discover is, was he emotionally hijacked after the game, like Todd Monken always says about about players and coaches in this very highly, highly emotional game. Was he emotionally hijacked to the point where he can overcome it and turn the page and they can go back to what they were planning to do? Or do they have to completely go in a different direction? I think that he was going to be named the starter. It just seems like with all of the messaging and with the way Deshaun was going first in the preseason game and in the Bills practice and all of that, it really seemed like he was going to be named the starter. Now they have to decide, does Deshaun have the mental fortitude to walk out in Huntington Bank Field and handle whatever comes his way?
6: Do you think that their performances yesterday have anything to do with who ultimately ends up being that starter in week one?
0: Well, I really think in my heart of hearts that preseason games don't really inform how a quarterback is going to perform during the regular season. And some coaches don't even play their quarterbacks in preseason because it really isn't a true gauge of what a quarterback is going to be able to do when he gets out there and a defensive coordinator is game planning for him. So I didn't even think that Deshaun should play in this game. I thought it was kind of silly for him to go into a meaningless game in the third quarter with a bunch of backups on his side and on the Bills side. I just didn't know what they had to really gain from that. I don't see how that one game could have changed the tide of this quarterback competition, but I do think that the post-game press conference may have changed the tide of the quarterback competition, and we will just have to see how that goes.
2: Todd Monken says he's hoping to have a decision on the quarterback on Monday. SportsCenter All Night, ESPN Radio. From Raiders camp, running back Ashton Jeanty had to be helped off the practice field on Sunday. Couldn't put any pressure on his right leg. It's believed to be a sprained ankle. Team wouldn't have any comment. 49ers have activated tight end George Kittle from the PUP list.
7: Mendoza, and he throws one over the middle. It's picked off.
8: I think it's plenty to clean up, plenty to get better at, plenty that we can do better for him as coaches, plenty that he can learn from.
9: A lot of more learning to do. One tiny mistake can lead to catastrophe. I want to make sure that I best serve my teammates and get better from these experiences.
2: A lot of focus on Fernando Mendoza after he went number one overall in the draft. Not the best weekend in week number two of the preseason.
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11: You can see why they picked Fernando Mendoza first overall, and you can also see why they're doing it the way they're doing it, which is to say they don't want to rush him out there. This stuff he has to work on. The way his attitude about the way the Houston defense has kicked his butt all week in joint practices is part of what you love about him. Like, yeah, this is great. I get to learn against the very best, blah, blah, blah. So that's cool. The question is, when you see Mendoza, you know it's going to be eventually. But right now he's learning. He's taking his lumps. This is what they wanted. And it seems to be going well for them.
17: The Rich Eisen Show.
12: I think Mendoza's a professional, but there is value in learning how to prepare week in, week out, what's important. And I know Kirk is such a stickler for having everything. He won't wear a wristband because he wants to be able to regurgitate and memorize everything. Like, he is a true pro. So I think there's some value in that. I think, you know, having Kirk Cousins play the first five or six games of the season, whatever it is, and then moving on to Mendoza, I think that makes sense. I will say, last night watching Mendoza play, and early he throws that pick six, and then he comes back from that and leads them on a three-point drive and really executes well. That shows me a lot, because you can really get down on yourself, especially as a young player. When you make a mistake, they're going to happen. I was impressed with how he kind of responded to that pick six.
17: Amber and Ian.
1: I'll tell you this, at the joint practice, one thing I was excited about was I saw Fernando jump a couple guys, right? When I say jump a couple guys, maybe, yeah. When you see the young guy tell, you know, use some expletives and say, hey, get at the right freaking depth, because he wants that ball to be right. When he throws the football, he's throwing to an area. He's throwing to a yard marker. And you better be there. If you're short, that's how things get intercepted. That's how bad plays happen. But that's the I'm seeing Fernando evolve into that role. And he's learning a lot of it from Kirk Cousins, man. Like, he keeps using it. He's learning through osmosis, because Kirk's not telling him, hey, you do this, you do that. He's just basically like a sponge and just absorbing all that information as Kirk Cousins goes about his day as a quarterback.
17: The Golix.
3: I'm going to say, no way on God's green earth is Fernando Mendoza starting the season when you have Kirk Cousins there to start the season. Again, you have to think of the other 53 players in the locker room, the other 52 players, I should say, in the locker room, to at least start the season off trying to be competitive with all the changes that you made in the offseason. It's a new year. Everybody starts 0-0, and you don't have to start the rookie. So why start him when you have someone like Kirk Cousins? If you didn't, if you just had a bunch of young people in the room, okay, I get it. But you have Kirk Cousins to start. Let Fernando Mendoza get the reps, grow, and then put him in at some point during the season.
2: 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Straight ahead. Is it the end of the league? 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
1: 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Michael Lasasso. Remember that name. Could be the answer to a trivia question. That's if we don't see LIV Golf again. He would be the winner of the final event. He wins in Indy on Sunday by one shot when John Rahm bogeyed the final hole. Meanwhile, in St. Louis, Wyndham Clark wins the BMW Championship, the latest round of the FedEx playoffs. Birdied the final three holes after going three over through the first 15 holes to shoot an even par 70, making it interesting.
2: Yeah, all for the TV viewership, right? It was a very, very stressful day. I just, really didn't have my stuff mentally. Not that my game was off. I just kind of wasn't focused and just was making some dumb mistakes. Didn't make any putts, but I kept telling myself, hey, if you told me before the week with 10 holes to go, I'd have a one or two shot lead, I'd take it. And if I was tied with 6 holes to go, I'd take it, regardless of what happened coming into the day. And I think that helped keep me in the moment. And, rather than being bummed, kind of look at it as an opportunity. And then fortunately, finally had a putt drop on 16. And then that, propelled me to birdie the last two.
1: And put himself with a little distance between Rory McIlroy, who finishes at 13 under after a 1-under 69.
3: I did. I felt like most of my game held up today. Obviously going out in the final group and you're working on some stuff. You're just hoping that everything, stays the way it is. But yeah, I hit it well on the back nine. Give myself plenty of chances. I just couldn't get a putt to drop there those final few holes.
1: But he's in the top 30 and moves on to Eastlake for the championship. SportsCenter All Night, ESPN Radio, back to baseball. Royals, Tigers, Royals keep rolling.
4: This whole week and a half has been a bright spot. About to be an 8th straight win, a 9th in 10 tries.
5: Cruz, on the challenge, gets his second strikeout of the inning, and the Royals have completed the 3-game sweep. Final score, 11-7.
4: Perfect homestand. Incredible.
5: Hard to do.
1: 3 games sweep and 8 straight wins overall. 96-5 the fan as the Royals beat the Tigers 11-7. Guardians a 7-2 win over the Rockies. But this weekend was all about the walk-offs.
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8: The 2-2 swung on, hit deep, center field towards the angled wall. Going after it, Pereira, he will make the... No, he missed it! It's bounding on the track. Harper has scored. Sosa's around third. He's being waved home. The throw. It's not in time. It's over. Alec Bohm wins it. The Phillies walk it off.
0: Number 4.
7: Jay, Saturday in Baltimore, extras between the Rays and the Orioles. Dylan Beavers off the bench and leaving a hero on WBAL.
8: The 2-2. Swing and a line drive out to deep right field. Back goes DeLuca. He's on the run, reaching out. It's over his head. And this game is going to be over. Streaking towards the plate to score the game winner on a Dylan Beavers pinch hit. Base hit into right center field to win it. Incredible!
0: Number 3.
7: Saturday night in Seattle, Mariners down to their last out against the Cubs. Randy Arozarena, grand opening and grand closing on Seattle Sports 710 AM.
9: The 0-1 is on the way to Randy. Swing and a high fly ball. Deep center field. PCA back to the warning track to the wall. Goodbye, baseball. Randy Arozarena walks it off with a 2-run home run here in the bottom of the ninth inning.
0: Number 2.
7: Jay, back to Friday. White Sox rallying to tie against the Mets. Jake Rogers completing the comeback on ESPN 1000.
10: The 0-1. Rogers with a high fly ball out in the left center. Robert back. It is...
0: Number 1.
7: And Jay, our top walk-off of the weekend coming from Philadelphia. Philly scoring 4 in the ninth to tie. Kyle Schwarber creating a whole bunch of fanatics on Sports Radio 94 WIP.
8: And the 2-2 pitch. Swing and a fly ball. Center field. It's got a chance. Church back out of room.
11: Yes.
8: And it's over.
11: Yeah.
8: It's over. Kyle Schwarber.

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6: A Better Life with Dr. Sanjay Gupta.
7: You must know by now that healthy food and regular exercise can help keep your body young. But here's something that surprised me. New study out of the University College London found that engaging with arts and culture could slow biological aging by roughly the same amount. Researchers looked at more than 3,500 people and compared their chronological age, that's how many candles someone has on their cake, with their biological age, a measure of the body's condition down to the cellular level. People who regularly took part in the arts, visiting a museum, going to a concert or the theater, they tended to age more slowly. What's more, how often you do it, how many different kinds you try, that seems to matter. So go see that exhibit. Catch some live music. Get tickets to the show you're thinking about. It could benefit you in ways that you haven't even considered. I'm Dr. Sanjay Gupta, helping you live a better life.
8: 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Coming up on SportsCenter All Night.
9: The controversy continues in Cleveland.
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9: The big leaguers put a bow on the first week of action in Williamsport.
11: 3-2 to Hamilton. Swing and a ball looped in a shallow right, charging in, sliding and making the catch in right field. Coming in on it, Acuna, to take a hit away from Hamilton and runs away from the Brewers.
9: Holding their breath in Vegas.
12: There's an injury that looks like it could be a pretty big injury, but we don't know. Ashton Jeansy went down during practice. He had to be helped off the field, and he went out with the trainers. He did not return to practice.
9: Plus, big performances on the hardwood.
13: Clark 29, Mitchell 28. Clark has it. Eyes the rim. Fires.
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0: number in the SEC. That head shaker of a story straight ahead. Head shaker, head scratcher, maybe the words of the weekend. Then again, walk-off was used pretty regularly as well. Baseball seeing six of them on Friday, three more on Saturday. Then came Sunday.
1: O'Brien is ready, and the 2-2 pitch. Swing and a fly ball. Center field, it's got a chance. Church back out of room.
2: Yes!
1: And it's over!
2: Yeah!
1: It's over! Kyle Schwarber with a walk-off home run into the hedges in dead center field. And the Phillies have absolutely stunned the Cardinals 6-4 with six runs in the bottom of the ninth inning.
0: Sports Radio 94 WIP 6-4 the final. Kyle Schwarber walk-off two-run shot, his 39th of the season, fifth career walk-off homer, first since June of 23 against the Dodgers. And it was a shot, 459-foot homer, longest walk-off homer by a Phillies player since at least 2006.
3: You played the game a long time, dude. I mean, are there any words to capture this?
4: That one's wild. I mean, you know, get it going. The guys just kept grinding, and Sos with great at bat. Dayla right here. Dayla, come here, kid. Sing it back by Dayla.
3: Yeah.
4: Unbelievable by all the boys. And, I was happy that I was able to get that one over. But, wow, you can't, that's why you never quit, right?
3: Never
4: quit.
3: That's
4: why you just keep going.
3: Yeah. I don't know.
5: I'm
3: impressed. I'm just in awe right there.
4: Yeah, me too.
3: You know, the other thing, not that it really matters, Kyle, that ball went off the top of the batter's eye. I mean, that's a shot.
4: I mean, the guy's got nasty stuff. I mean,
3: he does.
4: And it's more about just trying to stay in the zone and just trying to get to the next guy once you get the two strikes there. And, you know, yeah, boy. But, trying to get to the next guy right there. And, you know, he leaves the sinker up, and I was just able to get the bat up on it right there and able to send it out.
6: What's that tell you about this squad, Kyle, with when you have, not that you have a depleted lineup, but, you know, Arraez didn't start. Bryson Stott left after fouling the ball off his foot. You know, it's just next man up, isn't it?
4: Yeah, guys got to step up for us, and that's what we're doing. You know, whenever someone goes down, it's next man up, and our guys are all prepared. They're all ready. It's awesome to see how all of our guys prepare for a game each day. Guys that are in the lineup, guys who are not in the lineup, everyone's ready to rock and roll, and when their name gets called, they're ready to go out there and compete their ass off.
0: Phillies get their first walk-off homer since Kyle Schwarber also hit one in June of 2023 against the Dodgers. 553 games without a walk-off homer was the longest active drought in Major League Baseball, longest since the Royals between 2005 and 2008. The Phillies trailed 4-0 going to the bottom of the ninth inning, their seventh win when trailing by at least four runs at any point in a game this season. This one happened to be in the ninth. They beat the Cardinals 6-4. Speaking of walk-offs, White Sox and Mets.
7: The 3-1 home. Swing and a fly ball. Center field is deep. Back on it is Ewing. It is gone. The ball game is over. Tristan Peters with the latest walk-off homer.
0: That made it 11 for the weekend total in Major League Baseball. White Sox with the 2-1 win. 11th walk-off win this season for Chicago, their most before September since 2004. Fifth walk-off win by home run this season for Chicago. That's the most in Major League Baseball. Sports Center all night. ESPN Radio's 2-1 win for the White Sox. Low-scoring affair there. Dodgers putting up some runs against the Pirates.
8: The pitch swung on and looped into right field. That ball's going to get down for a hit. Here comes Tucker in to score. Thomas around second on his way to third. Throw is cut off in the middle of the infield. And Fiducia, an RBI single. And the Dodgers lead it 3-0.
0: They would win it 4-0. AM 570 LA Sports. Blake Snell, six innings of two-hit ball. Strikes out six. Had an ERA of 7.25 in six career starts against the Pirates going into the game. Third straight game with at least six innings and zero or one earned runs allowed. Time for the longest streak in the last three seasons for LA. Sixth consecutive win. They maintain a 9-game lead over the Padres in the NL West. Couple of division leaders getting together in Pennsylvania. Williamsport, to be specific. Sunday Night Baseball, Braves and the Brewers playing in Williamsport.
5: 1-0 pitch. Murphy swings and a weak number toward third. Charging in is Hamilton and stumbles and falls down and he can't field it. And everybody safe. Coming in to score is Baldwin. And the Braves reclaim the lead. It's 2-1. Harris swings and a fly ball to right. Going back is Bowers. He's at the track. He looks up. It is gone. A home run. Straightaway right. Number 21 for Michael Harris, the second. And a 4-2 Atlanta lead.
0: 4-2 in the top of the ninth inning and in the home half.
5: Runners lead, Iglesias the pitch, and Bauer is a half-swing comebacker. Play to the front slope of the mound, bounce a throw to second. DuBont Fields throws to first, double play to end the game.
9: Wow, what a gold glove play by DuBont. Iglesias spiked that ball, and he picked it and still got the momentum to throw over to first base.
0: And the Braves close it out, a 4-2 win over the Brewers. The Braves with their 76th win of the season, matching their total from all of last season. They played in front of the Little Leaguers in Williamsport, Pennsylvania. You heard it here on ESPN Radio. Roxy Bernstein and Doug Glanville have the call for us. Back to Williamsport. Roxy?
5: Jay, fun night. The Little League Classic, Williamsport, Pennsylvania, in a good ball game between two of the best teams in baseball. And the Braves, 4-2 win over the Brewers, who have the best record, the big leagues. And this was just a great night to celebrate the game of baseball.
9: Yeah, I mean, it was a lot of fun. Just to, first of all, the Little League spirit here was deep. And they saw a good game between two excellent teams in the National League that are playing for stakes. You know, whether it's head-to-head, having that advantage of just teams that have played great baseball this season. And the Brewers showed the fundamentals in terms of offensively chipping away, never giving up, never going away. And they had a couple of miscues defensively that kind of gave the Braves some extra opportunities. But most importantly for the Braves, they took advantage of it. They were able to score those runs. Molly pitched a good job in terms of getting them in the position for their bullpen, and they closed it out. So, in the spirit of the Little League, where you see the players all interacting, and it's just a fun event. You know, the generations coming together and the reminder of what you love about this game. So a great game was on display, and two really good teams that have, strong possibilities, probably likelihood that they'll be in the postseason.
5: And for the Braves, a much-needed win. They've been scuffling offensively. They only scored 4 runs tonight, but they get a home run, which is a calling card for them. But a win is a win, and now they go home after a 2-5, 7-game trip.
9: Well, you sometimes forget that they still have great pitching, even with all the injuries they've had on their rotation. Their bullpen is deep. Lee, Iglesias, they got some arms back there. And, maybe somebody will come get healthy from their rotation. But if not, they have enough. They have enough to win these close games and not necessarily need all the big innings. So they proved that tonight against, one of the best teams in baseball and kept staving them off. And that takes pitching to do that.
5: Michael Harris homered his career-high 21st homer, leading Atlanta to a 4-2 win over the Milwaukee Brewers at historic Bowman Field in Williamsport. The Little League Classic goes to the Braves 4-2. For Doug Glanville, I'm Roxy Bernstein, right here in your home for every game of the postseason, Major League Baseball on ESPN Radio and the ESPN app, as we go back to Jay Reynolds in the studio.
0: All right, Roxy, each of the last 3 Little League Classics has featured a team that ended up in the League Championship Series. SportsCenter All Night, ESPN Radio, preseason week 2 of the NFL wrapping up. 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
10: First and goal from the 3 for Levis. Johnson behind the receiver's deep side of the pattern. Complex for tight ends for blocking. Johnson tries the left side. That is a Titans touchdown. D'Ernest Johnson hasn't been in Nashville for a week, but he's in the end zone at Nissan Stadium.
0: 104.5 The Zone. Seahawks saw Sam Darnold, Jackson Smith and Jigba, Cooper Kupp, Devon Witherspoon. They don't play. Cam Ward does for Tennessee. 8 of 12, 69 yards passing. Was sacked on the 3 drives that he played. Drew Lock for Seattle, 12 of 14, 103 yards passing and a touchdown as well. Quarterback controversies, quarterback positions to be decided this week. One of them, of course, being in Cleveland. But speaking of Cleveland,
11: Browns are waiving tight end Daquan Wright, who has an agreement in place to play for LSU if he clears waivers.
12: Once you go to the NFL, to me, you're in the NFL. You don't get the opportunity to come back. That means you're kicking somebody else off your team. I think that's fair to the players that worked all summer, all spring.
0: Daquan Wright has been in NFL camp this summer. Two of them, Eagles, Browns. Backing up, he played 4 years in college. Two at Virginia Tech, two at Ole Miss, then went undrafted. Signed with the Eagles after the draft, was claimed on waivers by the Browns a couple of weeks ago. Suited up but did not appear in Cleveland's preseason matchup with the Bills this weekend. Now, as you heard, it's being waived. He's in the transfer portal, planning to land at LSU, which would reunite him with Coach Lane Kiffin. The two were together at Ole Miss. Coincidentally, if Wright had tried to transfer from Ole Miss to LSU, the bylaws in the SEC would not have permitted it. But he's going to go from Ole Miss to LSU by way of the Eagles and Browns. ESPN's Pete Thamel.
13: Not surprisingly, there's been a lot of conversation today. I think taking a step back, we've had a lot of firsts in the last 5 years or so since NIL was introduced in college athletics in 2021. And this is certainly one of the most pronounced firsts. We saw Daquan Wright, who's a very good player, second team All-SEC tight end at Ole Miss last year, was invited to the combine, didn't get drafted. We saw him playing in preseason games for the Cleveland Browns in recent days. So the notion, as Adam Schefter reported, of him getting waived and then committing to LSU, which is expected to take place in the upcoming days, certainly is mind-bending from the traditional paradigms that we're used to. So there's been a lot of hand-wringing, and there's also been a lot of angling to see if others can do similar things. This specific case is rooted in a state court ruling in Baton Rouge, not surprisingly. And that state court issued a temporary restraining order which allowed 16 football players to essentially use a loophole to come back. This is tied to the NCAA making the so-called 5-and-5 or age-based eligibility rules. And Daquan Wright is one of the players who played for 4 years in college. And if he had been included in the current class, in that rule had been passed earlier, would have had an option to play back in college this year. So the world is watching. The world is a bit awestruck, and we brave forward into a new frontier.
14: SEC has a bylaw where players cannot transfer in the conference unless they enter within 5 days after the season ends. So what's the reaction in the SEC?
13: Well, the SEC has yet to say anything about this specific bylaw. You know, there's a sense there that there's still an air of ambiguity of whether the temporary restraining order covers the SEC's purview here, and there was not certainty of that as of Friday. As for the SEC saying something imminently about LSU and Lane Kiffin making this potential acquisition, you know, they have to wait for Daquan Wright to get waived, and then they have to wait for the signing process, and then the decision will be made whether to say something, whether to act, and that's expected to happen within the upcoming days. There's also this. Daquan Wright is not transferring from Ole Miss to LSU. He is leaving the Cleveland Browns to join the team at LSU. Whether that becomes some legalese that gets parsed, we will see in the upcoming days. It is never boring in the old SEC.
0: Wright, believed to be the first player to have an agreement to return to play in college after signing with an NFL team as an undrafted free agent. See how this one plays out, both on the collegiate level and perhaps in courts as well. On the court, things got a little testy Sunday. That's next. SportsCenter All Night continues. It's ESPN Radio.
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0: 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Speaking of questions for you, when was the last time you thought about Enes Kanter? Actually changed his name 5 years ago when he became an American citizen. He's now Enes Freedom. Sunday, he was at the WNBA matchup between Indy and Chicago. Wound up being ejected after a verbal altercation with Chicago guard Natasha Cloud. The crux of the issue appears to have been a t-shirt he was wearing. In the past, he's been a vocal participant in the issue of transgender athletes. Chicago coach Tyler Marsh.
27: I haven't talked to Tasha. I know that she was, I talked to the team and, Tasha didn't want to feel like she was a distraction. I told her she wasn't. I told her that we all embrace her as someone that protects our team and protects people that need to be protected. And so Tasha's always going to stand on that, and we stand for Tasha. So I think my messaging was said and clear, weeks ago. But I think that there's so much good things about this league and so many good things about the play of these players. And if you come to a game, you should probably come to enjoy the basketball. And that seems pretty simple to me. I think these players deserve that and have earned that. And being a former basketball player, you should probably understand and feel that too.
0: As for the game in Chicago, that went to Indiana.
1: Going against Vandersloot, step back three. How about another? Kelsey connects. The best backcourt duo in WNBA history going off in Chicago. Clark 29, Mitchell 28. Clark has it, eyes the rim, fires. Oh, yeah, Caitlin Clark, 7-3 of the night. 32 and counting for number 22.
2: To get them prepared for this moment here.
1: Unbelievable athletes.
2: Yeah.
1: Clark, step back three over Taylor. Another one. Her 8-3 of the night. 37 points, 9 assists. 2:15 to go. Fever up 102-86.
0: 107.5 the fan. Fever a 113-90 win over the Sky. Their 25th win of the season. Most wins in a season in franchise history. They hit 18 three-pointers. Most in a game in franchise history. Caitlin Clark hit 8 of them. 8 of 12 from beyond the arc, 13 of 24 overall, 37 points in the win. 37 points, 10 assists. She has two of the four games in WNBA history with 35 points and 10 assists. Her fifth career 30-point double-double.
3: I just came in with the mentality of knowing that my team needs me to step up tonight. Obviously, going down, they'd be going down like that. It hurts our team a little bit. So, you know, you got to carry a little bit more of the load. And I think it's all about your mentality coming into a back-to-back. Like, you can either be like, oh, I'm tired. We've been on the road, this, that. Or you can, you know, buck up and go play basketball and have fun. And I felt like our team had great energy coming into this game and had a great mindset about how we wanted to approach it. So, and at the same time, like, we lost to two good teams at the end of the day. Like, you can't hang your head. Like, that's this league. There's going to be tough ones. Sure, that we've probably felt we could have been a lot better in those last two games that we did lose. But more than anything, like, I looked at it as a positive. Like, we get to go play again. Like, let's go win. And then, you know, we have a couple of days off and we have one more before the break. And it's all about how you just view it.
0: Caitlin Clark with her second career game with 35 points, 10 assists, and 5 3-pointers. Kelsey Mitchell, 30 points as well, 10 of 19 from the floor. Mitchell with 23 of those 30 in the second half. Mitchell and Clark scored or assisted on 98 of the Fever's 113 points.
3: I think it takes the pressure off me a lot, especially in moments like this. Like, you get tired when the game's played at the pace that it is, and you know, you can hit her on a cut, you can give her the ball in an ISO situation. Like, she just makes it so easy for me in the backcourt, and she obviously, like, pulls the defense to her quite a bit. So just try to find her the most I can, and I think she had 7 points at halftime, so 23 in the second half is pretty incredible. And, like, it's just like nobody, like, bats an eye. Like, I don't think people understand how hard that is to do, and she just does it consistently on a night-to-night basis. So it's been fun to get to see up close.
0: Caitlin Clark and Kelsey Mitchell, third time they've each scored 30 points in the same game. Aces and tempo.
4: A big stop on a player like Wilson, who gets it right back and puts it away.
6: That's poetry right there. Turn around off of 1 foot.
0: It was on TSN. Game was played in Vancouver. The Aces with a 10-point win, 88-78. Asia Wilson, 27 points, 7 rebounds, 7 assists, 10 of 15 from the floor. 100th career 25-point games. Aces get their 26th win of the season. They've had at least 26 wins in every season under Becky Hammon. For the tempo, their 17th loss this season by double digits. Wings and Storm see Dallas with a 92-70 win. Paige Beckers, 32 points, 12 of 16 from the floor, hit all 6 3-point attempts. Paige Beckers' 15th career 25-point game, third most by a player in their first two seasons in WNBA history. 18 first-quarter points en route to that 32-point game. She's the first player in WNBA history with multiple games of 30 points and 75% shooting before the age of 25. Wings beating the Storm by 22. Seattle losing on the court, but that wasn't all. Back to baseball.
7: And Happ drives one in the air to right. If it's fair, it's going to be gone. That ball is a fair ball. Grand slam. Ian Happ. A line drive right down the line and right. Gone by plenty. Here's a drive to left. Deep back in the corner. Could go the distance. It's a grand slam. A grand slam for Pedro Ramirez. His first grand slam of his career, and it's become a rout.
0: Cubs Radio Network as Chicago puts a 19-2 win on the Mariners, second time In team history, they've lost multiple games by at least 15 runs in a season. They lost 22-0 on August 18th. Bryce Miller was on the mound as the starter for Seattle for both of those games. Cubs get another rout on Sunday. Straight ahead, kids got a show in Williamsport. That's next. Sports Center All Night. It's ESPN Radio.
5: Hey, this is Rich Eisen. 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A 4-down season preview of the San Francisco 49ers, plus comedian Sam Moll joins us in studio for some laughs. 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
0: What do we take out of week 2 of the NFL preseason? 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
0: Daquan Wright to be waived by the Browns. The tight end set to join LSU. Browns are expected to name a starting quarterback on Monday. A couple more walk-off wins in baseball Sunday. Phillies, White Sox, that's a total of 11 walk-offs for the weekend. Meanwhile, a couple of teams walking off with some smiles after their matchup in front of Little Leaguers.
12: Dubon shaded up the middle. Here it comes. A check swing. Iglesias. He threw it down. It's scooped. Oh, my goodness. What a play to end it. Iglesias bailed by Dubon. And then it's Olsen who swallows one in the dirt.
13: Well, for a million reasons, this is a night I'll never forget, my friend. Thank you very much for all that you said and all everybody has said, but I was treated to an amazing baseball game between two great teams with the rest of the week coming up with this Little League World Series.
0: This week at Williamsport, Pennsylvania, always a good one. Got the kids playing their World Series. Got the Major Leaguers in town for the Little League Classic at Bowman Field. Saw it on Sunday Night Baseball, which was back on ESPN this week. And how great to hear our buddy Carl Ravitch calling that one. Matchup of division leaders were in front of the kids at Bowman Field. Braves win it 4-2, as you heard. 76th win of the season for Atlanta, matching their win total from all of last season. Michael Harris goes yard in front of the kids. Now has a career-high 21 homers this season.
14: I think the most important part is always come out here and have fun, and why not do it in front of kids playing a kids game? So it's kind of easy to play in this atmosphere because it's I always think about having fun and making sure to remember it's a kids game.
16: Having played in Williamsport with that crowd, with the game now in the rear view and you having won, what stands out to you from this night?
14: It's just obviously different from a traditional game. There's not 40,000 seats, and just a different environment, and different fan base out here. I guess a lot of kids from different countries and states who might be their favorite teams and might not, but they came out here and supported us, and just want to see good baseball.
17: Growing up in Georgia, what were your memories as a little kid?
14: Never got to do it televised like this. I was in a World Series in Puerto Rico. We won that, so it was pretty exciting. But, yeah, I think I had a good time growing up playing Little League, and I wish I could go back.
16: Michael, you yourself at the plate, 6 extra base hits in your last 6 games. We're getting to the consequential point of the schedule. What are you doing that you're seeing the ball so well at the plate to be heating up now as we enter late August?
14: I think I'm just trying to simplify everything. See the ball, make sure my movements are right in the cage before I go into the game, and I think everything will line up. So it's really just simplifying everything and knowing what I can do and where I can attack a pitcher.
0: The Braves get the 4-2 win over the Brewers at the Little League Classic in Williamsport. ESPN analyst Eduardo Perez was there.
21: Every year it's different. It really is. And you look at the kids' eyes, and when they see the stars right in front of them, it's crazy. And it's crazy at Lomity, and it's wackier here because the players are on deck and they're high-fiving the kids before they go and take a big league at-bat that counts. And it's a regular season game. But the players understand that, you know what? The game is just having fun with your friends, and that's what we take out of all of this. The same way, like I'm calling a game with my buddy Carl Ravitch, they're playing the game with their buddies, and it gives them perspective. And we see it year after year. We saw the Detroit Tigers 2 years ago just take off after everybody thought that they weren't even in contention. And the Atlanta Braves, it seemed like they needed this because they've been struggling as of late. And all of a sudden, they found the magic potion here and saying, it's just a game.
0: And just a game, they win the matchup of division leaders 4-2 in Williamsport. Sports Center all night, ESPN Radio, Diamondbacks and Reds on Sunday.
22: And the first pitch, Vargas rips a liner past McClain. That's in the right center. Lawler scores. McCann rumbling behind him as this ball goes all the way to the wall. Rounding second, Vargas. He's into third standing. It's a 2-run triple, and the Diamondbacks lead it 4-3.
0: They go on to a 5-3 win. Arizona Sports, 98.7 FM. Diamondbacks' 6th win after trailing by multiple runs through 6 innings. They're tied for the most in Major League Baseball this season. Red Sox hosting the Giants.
23: For the pitch. Swing a pop fly center field sinking fast. It drops for a base hit. Here comes Mickey Gasper to score. And it is 5-3 Red Sox. It's become a 3-run inning since that overturn call.
0: WEEI Red Sox go on to a 5-4 win over the Giants. Red Sox 3rd straight comeback win. They sweep the Giants in the 3-game series. First time they've done that since June of 2007. Giants are now 52-78, tying their second worst winning percentage through 130 games since they moved to San Francisco in the late 50s. As for the Yankees,
24: in the right field, it is in there for a base hit. 1-run scores. 2-run score. It's a 2-run single for Rice. And the Yankees lead this one 5-2.
28: They were scampered.
24: Fly ball, deep right field, Bateman back on the track. looking up. See ya! Into the second deck. A 2-run home run for Jazz. And the Yankees lead this one 7-2.
0: Jazz Chisholm with his 18th homer of the season. Michael Kay on the YES Network. Yankees an 8-3 win over the Blue Jays. Yankees 6-1 in the last seven games. They stay three games behind the Rays for the AL East lead and the top seed in the American League. As for the Rangers and the Angels,
1: 1-2 the count to Diaz. Here comes Kikuchi, and the pitch is hit high and deep to left center field. Back goes Campero. He's at the wall. That ball is history. Off the facade of the second deck for Elias Diaz. His fourth home run as a Ranger, and he makes it 4-0 Texas in the fifth.
0: 105-3 the fan. Rangers a 5-3 win over the Angels. Texas tied with the Astros for first in the AL West. Astros clinching the tiebreaker, so the Rangers have to finish ahead of Houston in order to win the division. Sports Center All Night, ESPN Radio.
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3: Shador is a fan favorite. I got a feeling he's going to be the starter.
4: Last time I played on this field, I tore my Achilles. And that same fan base, they cheered. No, I don't regret anything in my life.
6: Sean Watson didn't do himself any favors with his press conference.
0: There's been a quarterback battle in Cleveland this summer. Browns coach Todd Monken saying he anticipates naming a starter on Monday. There are a number of data points, drills in camp, preseason action, and, as it turns out, post-game media availability. Deshaun Watson was asked about being booed this weekend by Cleveland fans.
4: Man, I didn't have no reaction. I think the biggest thing is, I think you guys know too, and I think the whole world knows, it has nothing to do about the performance. It's a little bit personal than that, so I think that's it's a disrespectful thing. I'm going to keep whatever I feel with me and my family internally on how I feel about that. Just move on.
15: But don't you think, Deshaun, that winning and playing better would eliminate some of that booing?
4: Last time I played on this field, I tore my Achilles. And that same fan base, they cheered when I got hurt. So does that have to do with, what does that have to do with anything about performance? When a person get hurt, especially for your own city, and they cheer.
0: Initially said he didn't have a reaction, then said he'd keep it between him and his family. Didn't do that either. Coach Todd Monken saying this weekend the postgame comments from Watson, as you heard, called the home crowd disrespectful, but said it won't factor into his decision. Earlier on ESPN Radio, Cleveland.com, Browns beat reporter Mary Kay Cabot.
25: Well, it was a long time coming for him to express that. It had been almost 2 years since he ruptured that Achilles and had fans cheering him while he was down in tears on the field. So he held that in for a long time, and I think it really hit him like a ton of bricks that he goes back out there and fans booed him again after this performance. I think he really did feel, and he expressed this, that all of his hard work, everything he's done to try to overcome all of the stuff that's gone on with him here, all of the grueling rehab that he's done, I really truly believe that he was blindsided by that reaction and it really got to him. So now I think it's a matter of, can they all regroup and march forward with this, or do they have to make some really tough decisions now?
27: Yesterday felt like so much of a disaster that this is the closest I felt that they may be pivoting away from that. Where is the temperature and the team on that right now?
25: Well, I'm sure they're talking about it. I'm sure they're huddling up and discussing what to do, how to proceed. I think one of the key things is that they're going to have to sit down with Deshaun Watson, find out where his mind is at. And what they have to discover is, was he emotionally hijacked after the game, like Todd Monken always says about about players and coaches in this very highly, highly emotional game. Was he emotionally hijacked to the point where he can overcome it and turn the page and they can go back to what they were planning to do? Or do they have to completely go in a different direction? I think that he was going to be named the starter. It just seems like with all of the messaging and with the way Deshaun was going first in the preseason game and in the Bills practice and all of that, it really seemed like he was going to be named the starter. Now they have to decide, does Deshaun have the mental fortitude to walk out in Huntington Bank Field and handle whatever comes his way.
5: Do you think that their performances yesterday have anything to do with who ultimately ends up being that starter in week one?
25: Well, I really think in my heart of hearts that preseason games don't really inform how a quarterback is going to perform during the regular season. And some coaches don't even play their quarterbacks in preseason because it really isn't a true gauge of what a quarterback is going to be able to do when he gets out there and a defensive coordinator is game planning for him. So I didn't even think that Deshaun should play in this game. I thought it was kind of silly for him to go into a meaningless game in the third quarter with a bunch of backups on his side and on the Bills' side. I just didn't know what they had to really gain from that. But I don't see how that one game could have changed the tide of this quarterback competition. But I do think that the post-game press conference may have changed the tide of the quarterback competition, and we will just have to see how that goes.
0: Todd Monken says he's hoping to have a decision on the quarterback on Monday. SportsCenter All Night, ESPN Radio. From Raiders camp, running back Ashton Jeanty had to be helped off the practice field on Sunday. Couldn't put any pressure on his right leg. It's believed to be a sprained ankle. Team wouldn't have any comment. 49ers have activated tight end George Kittle from the PUP list.
7: Mendoza, and he throws one over the middle. It's picked off.
8: I think it's plenty to clean up, plenty to get better at, plenty that we can do better for him as coaches, plenty that he can learn from.
10: A lot of more learning to do. One tiny mistake can lead to catastrophe. I want to make sure that I best serve my teammates and get better from these experiences.
0: A lot of focus on Fernando Mendoza after he went number one overall in the draft. Not the best weekend in week number two of the preseason.
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18: You can see why they picked Fernando Mendoza first overall, and you can also see why they're doing it the way they're doing it, which is to say they don't want to rush him out there. This stuff he has to work on. The way his attitude about the way the Houston defense has kicked his butt all week in joint practices is part of what you love about him. Like, yeah, this is great. I get to learn against the very best, blah, blah, blah. So that's cool. The question is, when you see Mendoza, you know it's going to be eventually. But right now he's learning. He's taking his lumps. This is what they wanted. And it seems to be going well for them.
26: The Rich Eisen Show.
19: I think Mendoza's a professional, but there is value in learning how to prepare week in, week out, what's important. And I know Kirk is such a stickler for having everything. He won't wear a wristband because he wants to be able to regurgitate and memorize everything. Like, he is a true pro. So I think there's some value in that. I think, you know, having Kirk Cousins play the first five or six games of the season, whatever it is, and then moving on to Mendoza, I think that makes sense. I will say, last night watching Mendoza play, and early he throws that pick six, and then he comes back from that and leads them on a three-point drive and really executes well. That shows me a lot, because you can really get down on yourself, especially as a young player. When you make a mistake, they're going to happen. I was impressed with how he kind of responded to that pick six.
26: Amber and Ian.
20: I'll tell you this, at the joint practice, one thing I was excited about was I saw Fernando jump a couple guys, right? When I say jump a couple guys, I mean, yeah. When you see the young guy tell, you know, use some expletives and say, hey, get at the right freaking depth, because he wants that ball to be right. When he throws the football, he's throwing to an area. He's throwing to a yard marker, and you better be there. If you're short, that's how things get intercepted. That's how bad plays happen. But that's I'm seeing Fernando evolve into that role, and he's learning a lot of it from Kirk Cousins, man. Like, he keeps using it. He's learning through osmosis, because Kirk's not telling him, hey, you do this, you do that. He's just basically like a sponge and just absorbing all that information as Kirk Cousins goes about his day as a quarterback.
26: The Golix.
28: I'm going to say, no way on God's green earth is Fernando Mendoza starting the season when you have Kirk Cousins there to start the season. Again, you have to think of the other 53 players in the locker room, the other 52 players, I should say, in the locker room, to at least start the season off trying to be competitive with all the changes that you made in the offseason. It's a new year. Everybody starts 0-0, and you don't have to start the rookie. So why start him when you have someone like Kirk Cousins? If you didn't, if you just had a bunch of young people in the room, okay, I get it. But you have Kirk Cousins to start. let Fernando Mendoza get the reps, grow, and then put him in at some point during the season.
0: 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Following on Sportsmanlike. Straight ahead. Is it the end of the league? That's next. Sports Center All Night continues. 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
2: 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Michael Lasasso. Remember that name. Could be the answer to a trivia question. That's if we don't see live golf again. He would be the winner of the final event. He wins in Indy on Sunday by one shot when John Rahm bogeyed the final hole. Meanwhile, in St. Louis, Wyndham Clark wins the BMW Championship, the latest round of the FedEx playoffs. Birdied the final three holes after going three over through the first 15 holes to shoot an even par 70, making it interesting.
3: Yeah, all for the TV viewership, right? Yeah, man, it was a very, very stressful day. I just, you know, really didn't have my stuff mentally. Not that my game was off. I just kind of wasn't focused and just was making some dumb mistakes. Didn't make any putts, but I kept telling myself, hey, if you told me before the week with 10 holes to go, I'd have a one or two shot lead, I'd take it. And if I was tied with six holes to go, I'd take it, regardless of what happened coming into the day. And I think that helped keep me in the moment. And, you know, rather than being bummed, kind of look at it as an opportunity. And then fortunately, finally had a putt drop on 16. And then that, you know, propelled me to birdie the last two.
2: And put himself with a little distance between Rory McIlroy, who finishes at 13 under after a 1-under 69.
4: I did. I felt like most of my game held up today. You know, obviously going out in the final group and you're working on some stuff. You know, you're just hoping that everything, you know, stays the way it is. But yeah, I hit it well on the back nine, giving myself plenty of chances. I just couldn't get a putt to drop there those final few holes.
2: But he's in the top 30 and moves on to Eastlake for the championship. SportsCenter All Night, ESPN Radio, back to baseball. Royals, Tigers, Royals keep rolling.
5: This whole week and a half has been a bright spot. About to be an eighth straight win and ninth in 10 tries.
6: Cruz, on the challenge, gets his second strikeout of the inning, and the Royals have completed the three-game sweep. Final score, 11-7.
5: Perfect homestand. Incredible.
6: Hard to do.
2: Three games sweep and eight straight wins overall. 96-5 the fan as the Royals beat the Tigers 11-7. Guardians a 7-2 win over the Rockies. But this weekend was all about the walk-offs.
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9: The 2-2 swung on, hit deep, center field towards the angled wall, going after it, Pereira, he will make the... No, he missed it! It's bounding on the track. Harper has scored. Sosa's around third. He's being waved home. The throw. It's not in time. It's over. Alec Bohm wins it. The Phillies walk it off.
1: Number four.
8: Jay, Saturday in Baltimore. Extras between the Rays and the Orioles. Dylan Beavers off the bench and leaving a hero on WBAL.
9: The 2-2. Swing and a line drive out to deep right field. Back goes DeLuca. He's on the run. Reaching out. It's over his head. And this game is going to be over. Streaking towards the plate to score the game winner on a Dylan Beavers pinch hit. Base hit into right center field to win it. Incredible.
1: Number three.
8: Saturday night in Seattle, Mariners down to their last out against the Cubs. Randy Arozarena, grand opening and grand closing on Seattle Sports 710 AM.
10: The 0-1 is on the way to Randy. Swing and a high fly ball. Deep center field. PCA back to the warning track to the wall. Goodbye, baseball. Randy Arozarena walks it off with a two-run home run here in the bottom of the ninth inning.
1: Number two.
8: Jay, back to Friday. White Sox rallying to tie against the Mets. Jake Rogers completing the comeback on ESPN 1000.
11: The 0-1. Rogers with a high fly ball out in the left center. Robert back. It is...
1: Number one. one.
8: And Jay, our top walk-off of the weekend coming from Philadelphia. 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
9: And a 2-2 pitch. Swing and a fly ball. Center field. It's got a chance. Church back out of room.
0: Yes.
9: And it's over. It's over. Kyle Schwarber with a walk-off home run into the hedges in dead center field. And the Phillies have absolutely stunned the Cardinals.
2: Ninth straight win, tied for the longest win streak over the last 15 seasons. 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Those teams are now 2-762. Padres also did it in April. From NFL preseason to the SEC, that's next at ESPN Radio.
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6: The controversy continues in Cleveland.
7: 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So now I think it's a matter of, can they all regroup and march forward with this, or do they have to make some really tough decisions?
6: The big leaguers put a bow on the first week of action in Williamsport.
8: 3-2 to Hamilton. Swing and a ball looped in a shallow right, charging in, sliding and making the catch in right field. Coming in on it, Acuna. To take a hit away from Hamilton and runs away from the Brewers.
6: Holding their breath in Vegas.
9: There's an injury that looks like it could be a pretty big injury, but we don't know. Ashton Jeanty went down during practice. He had to be helped off the field, and he went out with the trainers. He did not return to practice.
6: Plus, big performances on the hardwood.
10: Clark 29, Mitchell 28. Clark has it. Eyes the rim. Fires.
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11: 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That head shaker of a story straight ahead. Head shaker, head scratcher. Maybe the words of the weekend. Then again, walk-off was used pretty regularly as well. Baseball seeing six of them on Friday, three more on Saturday. Then came Sunday.
12: O'Brien is ready. And the 2-2 pitch. Swing and a fly ball. Center field. It's got a chance. Church back out of room.
13: Yes.
12: And it's over. Yeah. It's over. Kyle Schwarber with a walk-off home run into the hedges in dead center field. And the Phillies have absolutely stunned the Cardinals 6-4 with six runs in the bottom of the ninth inning.
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0: 24 WIP, 6-4, the final. Carl Schwarber, walk-off two-run shot, his 39th of the season, fifth career walk-off homer, first since June of 23 against the Dodgers, and it was a shot. 459-foot homer, longest walk-off homer by a Phillies player since at least 2006.
1: You played the game a long time, dude. I mean, are there any words to capture this?
2: That one's wild. I mean... You know, get it going. The guys just kept grinding, and Sos with great at bat. Dayla right here. Dayla, come here, kid. Sing it back by Dayla.
1: Yeah.
2: Unbelievable by all the boys. And, I was happy that I was able to get that one over. But, wow, you can't, I mean, that's why you never quit, right?
1: Never
2: quit. That's why you just keep going.
1: Yeah. I don't know.
3: I'm impressed. I'm just in awe right there.
1: Yeah, me too. You know, the other thing, not that it really matters, Kyle, that ball went off the top of the batter's eye. I mean, that's a shot.
2: I mean, the guy's got nasty stuff. I mean,
1: he does.
2: And it's more about this trying to stay in the zone and just trying to get to the next guy once you get the two strikes there. And, you know, but trying to get to the next guy right there, and you know, he leaves the sinker up, and I was just able to get the bat up on it right there and able to send it out.
3: What's that tell you about this squad, Kyle, with when you have, not that you have a depleted lineup, but you know, Arise didn't start, Bryson Stott left with the after fouling the ball off his foot. You know, it's just next man up, isn't it?
2: Yeah, guys got to step up for us, and that's what we're doing. You know, whenever someone goes down, it's next man up, and our guys are all prepared. They're all ready. It's awesome to see how all of our guys prepare for a game each day. Guys that are in the lineup, guys who are not in the lineup, everyone's ready to rock and roll, and when their name gets called, they're ready to go out there and compete their ass off.
0: Phillies get their first walk-off homer since Kyle Schwarber also hit one in June of 2023 against the Dodgers. 553 games without a walk-off homer was the longest active drought in Major League Baseball, longest since the Royals between 2005 and 2008. The Phillies trailed 4-0 going to the bottom of the ninth inning, their seventh win when trailing by at least four runs at any point in a game this season. This one happened to be in the ninth. They beat the Cardinals 6-4. Speaking of walk-offs, White Sox and Mets.
4: The 3-1 home. Swinging a fly ball, center field, it's deep. Back on it is Ewing. It is gone! The ball game is over! Tristan Peters with the latest walk-off homer.
0: That made it 11 for the weekend total in Major League Baseball. White Sox with the 2-1 win. 11th walk-off win this season for Chicago, their most before September since 2004. Fifth walk-off win by home run this season for Chicago. That's the most in Major League Baseball. Sports Center all night. ESPN Radio's 2-1 win for the White Sox. Low-scoring affair there. Dodgers putting up some runs against the Pirates.
5: The pitch swung on and looped into right field. That ball's going to get down for a hit. Here comes Tucker in to score. Thomas around second on his way to third. Throw is cut off in the middle of the infield. And Fiducia, an RBI single. And the Dodgers lead it 3-0.
0: They would win it 4-0. AM 570 LA Sports. Blake Snell, 6 innings of 2-hit ball. Strikes out 6. Had an ERA of 7.25 and 6 career starts against the Pirates going into the game. Third straight game with at least 6 innings and 0 or 1 earned runs allowed. Time for the longest streak in the last 3 seasons for LA. 6th consecutive win. They maintain a 9-game lead over the Padres in the NL West. Couple of division leaders getting together in Pennsylvania. Williamsport, to be specific. Sunday Night Baseball, Braves and the Brewers playing in Williamsport.
6: 1-0 pitch. Murphy swings and a weak number toward third. Charging in is Hamilton and stumbles and falls down and he can't field it. And everybody safe. Coming in to score is Baldwin. And the Braves reclaim the lead. It's 2-1. Harris swings and a fly ball to right. Going back is Bowers. He's at the track. He looks up. It is gone. A home run. Straightaway right. Number 21 for Michael Harris, the second. And a 4-2 Atlanta lead.
0: 4-2 in the top of the ninth inning and in the home half.
6: Runners lead, Iglesias the pitch, and Bauer is a half-swing comebacker. Play to the front slope of the mound, bounce the throw to second. DuBont Fields throws to first, double play to end the game.
7: Wow, what a gold glove play by DuBont. Iglesias spiked that ball, and he picked it and still got the momentum to throw over to first base.
0: And the Braves close it out, a 4-2 win over the Brewers. The Braves with their 76th win of the season, matching their total from all of last season. They played in front of the Little Leaguers in Williamsport, Pennsylvania. You heard it here on ESPN Radio. Roxy Bernstein and Doug Glanville had the call for us. Back to Williamsport. Roxy?
6: Jay, fun night. The Little League Classic, Williamsport, Pennsylvania, in a good ball game between two of the best teams in baseball. And the Braves, 4-2 win over the Brewers, who have the best record in the big leagues. And this was just a great night to celebrate the game of baseball.
7: Yeah, I mean, it was a lot of fun. Just to, first of all, the Little League spirit here was deep. And they saw a good game between two excellent teams in the National League that are playing for stakes. You know, whether it's head-to-head, having that advantage of just teams that have played great baseball this season. And the Brewers showed the fundamentals in terms of offensively chipping away, never giving up, never going away. And they had a couple of miscues defensively that kind of gave the Braves some extra opportunities. But most importantly for the Braves, they took advantage of it. They were able to score those runs. Molly pitched a good job in terms of getting them in the position for their bullpen, and they closed it out. So, in the spirit of the Little League, where you see the players all interacting, and it's just a fun event. You know, the generations coming together and the reminder of what you love about this game. So a great game was on display, and two really good teams that have, strong possibilities, probably likelihood that they'll be in the postseason.
6: And for the Braves, a much-needed win. They've been scuffling offensively. They only scored 4 runs tonight, but they get a home run, which is a calling card for them. But a win is a win, and now they go home after a 2-5, 7-game trip.
7: Well, you sometimes forget that they still have great pitching, even with all the injuries they've had on their rotation. Their bullpen is deep. Lee, Iglesias, they got some arms back there. And, maybe somebody will come get healthy from their rotation. But if not, they have enough. They have enough to win these close games and not necessarily need all the big innings. So they proved that tonight against, one of the best teams in baseball, and kept staving them off. And that takes pitching to do that.
6: Michael Harris homered his career-high 21st homer, leading Atlanta to a 4-2 win over the Milwaukee Brewers at historic Bowman Field in Williamsport. The Little League Classic goes to the Braves 4-2. For Doug Glanville, I'm Roxy Bernstein, right here in your home for every game of the postseason, Major League Baseball on ESPN Radio and the ESPN app, as we go back to Jay Reynolds in the studio.
0: All right, Roxy, each of the last 3 Little League Classics has featured a team that ended up in the League Championship Series. SportsCenter All Night, ESPN Radio, preseason week 2 of the NFL wrapping up. One matchup Sunday evening in Nashville.
8: First and goal from the 3 for Levis. Johnson behind the receiver, deep side of the pattern. Collects the tight ends for blocking. Johnson tries the left side. That is a Titans touchdown. D'Ernest Johnson hasn't been in Nashville for a week, but he's in the end zone at Nissan Stadium.
0: 104.5 The Zone. Seahawks saw Sam Darnold, Jackson Smith and Jigba, Cooper Kupp, Devon Witherspoon. They don't play. Cam Ward does for Tennessee. 8 of 12, 69 yards passing. Was sacked on the 3 drives that he played. Drew Lock for Seattle, 12 of 14, 103 yards passing and a touchdown as well. Quarterback controversies, quarterback positions to be decided this week. One of them, of course, being in Cleveland. But speaking of Cleveland,
9: Browns are waiving tight end Daquan Wright, who has an agreement in place to play for LSU if he clears waivers.
10: Once you go to the NFL, to me, you're in the NFL. You don't get the opportunity to come back. That means you're kicking somebody else off your team. I don't think that's fair to the players that worked all summer, all spring.
0: Daquan Wright has been in NFL camp this summer. 2 of them. Eagles, Browns. Backing up, he played 4 years in college. two at Virginia Tech, two at Ole Miss, then went undrafted. Signed with the Eagles after the draft, was claimed on waivers by the Browns a couple of weeks ago, suited up but did not appear in Cleveland's preseason matchup with the Bills this weekend. Now, as you heard, he's being waived. He's in the transfer portal, planning to land at LSU, which would reunite him with coach Lane Kiffin. The two were together at Ole Miss. Coincidentally, if Wright had tried to transfer from Ole Miss to LSU, the bylaws in the SEC would not have permitted it. But he's going to go from Ole Miss to LSU by way of the Eagles and Browns. ESPN's Pete Thamel.
11: Not surprisingly, there's been a lot of conversation today. I think taking a step back, we've had a lot of firsts in the last 5 years or so since NIL was introduced in college athletics in 2021. And this is certainly one of the most pronounced firsts. We saw Daquan Wright, who's a very good player, second team All-SEC tight end at Ole Miss last year, was invited to the combine, didn't get drafted. We saw him playing in preseason games for the Cleveland Browns in recent days. So the notion, as Adam Schefter reported, of him getting waived and then committing to LSU, which is expected to take place in the upcoming days, certainly is mind-bending from the traditional paradigms that we're used to. So there's been a lot of hand-wringing, and there's also been a lot of angling to see if others can do similar things. This specific case is rooted in a state court ruling in Baton Rouge, not surprisingly. And that state court issued a temporary restraining order which allowed 16 football players to essentially use a loophole to come back. This is tied to the NCAA making the so-called 5-and-5 or age-based eligibility rules. And Daquan Wright is one of the players who played for 4 years in college. And if he had been included in the current class, in that rule had been passed earlier, would have had an option to play back in college this year. So the world is watching. The world is a bit awestruck, and we brave forward into a new frontier.
12: SEC has a bylaw where players cannot transfer in the conference unless they enter within 5 days after the season ends. So what's the reaction in the SEC?
11: Well, the SEC has yet to say anything about this specific bylaw. There's a sense there that there's still an air of ambiguity of whether the temporary restraining order covers the SEC's purview here, and there was not certainty of that as of Friday. As for the SEC saying something imminently about LSU and Lane Kiffin making this potential acquisition, they have to wait for Daquan Wright to get waived, and then they have to wait for the signing process, and then the decision will be made whether to say something, whether to act, and that's expected to happen within the upcoming days. There's also this. Daquan Wright is not transferring from Ole Miss to LSU. He is leaving the Cleveland Browns to join the team at LSU. Whether that becomes some legalese that gets parsed, we will see in the upcoming days. It is never boring in the old SEC.
0: Wright, believed to be the first player to have an agreement to return to play in college after signing with an NFL team as an undrafted free agent. See how this one plays out, both on the collegiate level and perhaps in courts as well. On the court, things got a little testy Sunday. That's next. SportsCenter All Night continues. It's ESPN Radio.
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24: Drama.
0: Speaking of questions for you, what was the last time you thought about Enes Kanter? Actually changed his name 5 years ago when he became an American citizen. He's now Enes Freedom. Sunday, he was at the WNBA matchup between Indy and Chicago. Wound up being ejected after a verbal altercation with Chicago guard Natasha Cloud. The crux of the issue appears to have been a t-shirt he was wearing. In the past, he's been a vocal participant in the issue of transgender athletes. Chicago coach Tyler Marsh.
25: I haven't talked to Tasha. I know that she was, I talked to the team and, Tasha didn't want to feel like she was a distraction. I told her she wasn't. I told her that we all embrace her as someone that protects our team and protects people that need to be protected. And so Tasha's always going to stand on that, and we stand for Tasha. So I think my messaging was said and clear, weeks ago. But I think that there's so much good things about this league and so many good things about the play of these players. And if you come to a game, you should probably come to enjoy the basketball. And that seems pretty simple to me. I think these players deserve that and have earned that. And being a former basketball player, you should probably understand and feel that too.
0: As for the game in Chicago, that went to Indiana.
26: Going against Vandersloot, step back three. How about it? Chicago. Clark 29, Mitchell 28. Clark has it. Eyes the rim. Fires. Oh, yeah. Caitlin Clark, 7-3 of the night. 32 and counting for number 22.
27: To get them prepared for this moment here.
26: Unbelievable athletes.
27: Yeah.
26: Clark, step back three over Taylor. Another one. Her 8-3 of the night. 37 points, 9 assists, 2:15 to go. Fever up 102-86.
0: 107.5 The Fan. Fever a 113-90 win over the Sky. Their 25th win of the season. Most wins in a season in franchise history. They hit 18 three-pointers. Most in a game in franchise history. Caitlin Clark hit 8 of them. 8 of 12 from beyond the arc. 13 of 24 overall. 37 points in the win. 37 points, 10 assists. She has two of the four games in WNBA history with 35 points and 10 assists. Her fifth career 30-point double-double.
1: Yeah, I just came in with a mentality of knowing that my team needs me to step up tonight. Obviously, going down, AB going down like that, it hurts our team a little bit. So, you know, you got to carry a little bit more of the load. And I think it's all about your mentality coming into a back-to-back. Like, you can either be like, oh, I'm tired, we've been on the road, this, that, or you can, you know, buck up and go play basketball and have fun. And I felt like our team had great energy coming into this game and had a great mindset about how we wanted to approach it. So, and at the same time, like, we lost to two good teams at the end of the day. Like, you can't hang your head. Like, that's this league. There's going to be tough ones. Sure, that we've probably felt we could have been a lot better in those last two games that we did lose. But more than anything, like, I looked at it as a positive. Like, we get to go play again. Like, let's go win. And then, you know, we have a couple of days off and we have one more before the break. And it's all about how you just view it.
0: Kaitlyn Clark with her second career game with 35 points, 10 assists, and 5 3-pointers. Kelsey Mitchell, 30 points as well, 10 of 19 from the floor. Mitchell with 23 of those 30 in the second half. Mitchell and Clark scored or assisted on 98 of the Fever's 113 points.
1: I think it takes the pressure off me a lot, especially in moments like this. Like, you get tired when the game's played at the pace that it is. And, you know, you can hit her on a cut. You can give her the ball in an ISO situation. Like, she just makes it so easy for me in the backcourt. And she obviously, like, pulls the defense to her quite a bit. So just try to find her the most I can. And I think she had 7 points at halftime. So 23 in the second half is pretty incredible. And, like, it's just, like, nobody, like, bats an eye. Like, I don't think people understand how hard that is to do, and she just does it consistently on a night-to-night basis, so it's been fun to get to see up close.
0: Kaitlyn Clark and Kelsey Mitchell, third time they've each scored 30 points in the same game. Aces and tempo.
2: It's a big stop on a player like Wilson, who gets it right back and puts it away.
3: That's poetry right there. Turn around off of 1 foot.
0: It was on TSN. Game was played in Vancouver. The Aces with a 10-point win, 88-78. Asia Wilson, 27 points, 7 rebounds, 7 assists, 10 of 15 from the floor. 100th career, 25-point games. Aces get their 26th win of the season. They've had at least 26 wins in every season under Becky Hammon. For the tempo, their 17th loss this season by double digits. Wings and Storm see Dallas with a 92-70 win. Paige Beckers, 32 points, 12 of 16 from the floor, hit all 6 3-point attempts. Paige Beckers' 15th career 25-point game, third most by a player in their first two seasons in WNBA history. 18 first-quarter points en route to that 32-point game. She's the first player in WNBA history with multiple games of 30 points and 75% shooting before the age of 25. Wings beating the Storm by 22. Seattle losing on the court, but that wasn't all. Back to baseball.
4: And Hap drives one in the air to right. If it's fair, it's going to be gone. That ball is a fair ball. Grand slam. Ian Hap. A line drive right down the line and right. Gone by plenty. Here's a drive to left. Deep back in the corner. Could go the distance. It's a grand slam. A grand slam for Pedro Ramirez. His first grand slam of his career, and it's become a rout.
0: Cubs Radio Network as Chicago puts a 19-2 win on the Mariners. Second time in team history they've lost multiple games by at least 15 runs in a season. They lost 22-0 on August 18th. Bryce Miller was on the mound as the starter for Seattle for both of those games. Cubs get another rout on Sunday. Straight ahead. Kids got a show in Williamsport. That's next. Sports Center All Night. It's ESPN Radio.
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0: What do we take out of week two of the NFL preseason? That's coming up on Unsportsmanlike. 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
0: Daquan Wright to be waived by the Browns. The tight end set to join LSU. Browns are expected to name a starting quarterback on Monday. A couple more walk-off wins in baseball Sunday. Phillies, White Sox. That's a total of 11 walk-offs for the weekend. Meanwhile, a couple of teams walking off with some smiles after their matchup in front of Little Leaguers.
30: Dubon shaded up the middle. Here it comes. A check swing. Iglesias. He fired down. It's scooped. Oh, my goodness. What a play to end it. Iglesias bailed by Dubon. And then it's Olsen who swallows one in the dirt.
31: Well, for a million reasons, this is a night I'll never forget, my friend. Thank you very much for all that you said and all everybody has said, that I was treated to an amazing baseball game between two great teams with the rest of the week coming up with this Little League World Series.
0: This week at Williamsport, Pennsylvania, always a good one. Got the kids playing their World Series. Got the major leaguers in town for the Little League Classic at Bowman Field. Saw it on Sunday Night Baseball, which was back on ESPN this week. And how great to hear our buddy Carl Ravitch calling that one. Matchup of division leaders were in front of the kids at Bowman Field. Braves win it 4-2, as you heard. 76th win of the season for Atlanta, matching their win total from all of last season. Michael Harris goes yard in front of the kids. Now has a career-high 21 homers this season.
1: I think the most important part is always come out here and have fun, and why not do it in front of kids playing a kids game? So it's kind of easy to play in this atmosphere because it's I always think about having fun and making sure to remember it's a kids game.
2: Having played in Williamsport with that crowd, with the game now in the rear view and you having won, what stands out to you from this night?
1: It's just obviously different from a traditional game. There's not 40,000 seats, and just a different environment, and different fan base out here. I guess a lot of kids from different countries and states who might be their favorite teams and might not, but they came out here and supported us, and just want to see good baseball.
13: Growing up in Georgia, what were your memories as a little kid?
1: Never got to do it televised like this. I was in a World Series in Puerto Rico. We won that, so it was pretty exciting. But, yeah, I think I had a good time growing up playing Little League, and I wish I could go back.
2: Michael, you yourself at the plate, 6 extra base hits in your last 6 games. We're getting to the consequential point of the schedule. What are you doing that you're seeing the ball so well at the plate to be heating up now as we enter late August?
1: I think I'm just trying to simplify everything. See the ball, make sure my movements are right in the cage before I go into the game, and I think everything will line up. So it's really just simplifying everything and knowing what I can do and where I can attack a pitcher.
0: The Braves get the 4-2 win over the Brewers at the Little League Classic in Williamsport. ESPN analyst Eduardo Perez was there.
16: Every year it's different. It really is. And you look at the kids' eyes, and when they see the stars right in front of them, it's crazy. And it's crazy at Lomity, and it's wackier here because the players are on deck, and they're high-fiving the kids before they go and take a big league at-bat that counts. And it's a regular season game. But the players understand that, you know what? The game is just having fun with your friends, and that's what we take out of all of this. The same way, like I'm calling a game with my buddy Carl Ravitch, they're playing the game with their buddies, and it gives them perspective. And we see it year after year. We saw the Detroit Tigers 2 years ago just take off after everybody thought that they weren't even in contention. And the Atlanta Braves, it seemed like they needed this because they've been struggling as of late. And all of a sudden, they found the magic potion here and saying, it's just a game.
0: And just a game, they win the matchup of division leaders 4-2 in Williamsport. Sports Center all night, ESPN Radio, Diamondbacks and Reds on Sunday.
17: And the first pitch, Vargas rips a liner past McClain. That's in the right center. Lawler scores. McCann rumbling behind him as this ball goes all the way to the wall. Rounding second, Vargas. He's into third standing. It's a 2-run triple, and the Diamondbacks lead it 4-3.
0: They go on to a 5-3 win. Arizona Sports, 98.7 FM. Diamondbacks' 6th win after trailing by multiple runs through 6 innings. They're tied for the most in Major League Baseball this season. Red Sox hosting the Giants.
18: For the pitch. Swing a pop fly center field sinking fast. It drops for a base hit. Here comes Mickey Gasper to score. And it is 5-3 Red Sox. It's become a 3-run inning since that overturned call.
0: WEEI Red Sox go on to a 5-4 win over the Giants. Red Sox 3rd straight comeback win. They sweep the Giants in the 3-game series. First time they've done that since June of 2007. Giants are now 52-78, tying their second worst winning percentage through 130 games since they moved to San Francisco in the late 50s. As for the Yankees,
19: in the right field, it is in there for a base hit. 1-run scores. 2-run score. It's a 2-run single for Rice. And the Yankees lead this one 5-2.
22: They were scampered.
19: Fly ball, deep right field. Bateman back on the track, looking up. See ya. Into the second deck. A 2-run home run for Jazz. And the Yankees lead this one 7-2.
0: Jazz Chisholm with his 18th homer of the season. Michael Kay on the Yes Network. Yankees an 8-3 win over the Blue Jays. Yankees 6-1 in the last seven games. They stay three games behind the Rays for the AL East lead and the top seed in the American League. As for the Rangers and the Angels,
3: 1-2 the count to Diaz. Here comes Kikuchi, and the pitch is hit high and deep to left center field. Back goes Campero. He's at the wall. That ball is history. Off the facade of the second deck for Elias Diaz. His fourth home run as a Ranger, and he makes it 4-0 Texas in the fifth.
0: 105-3 the fan. Rangers a 5-3 win over the Angels. Texas tied with the Astros for first in the AL West. Astros clinching the tiebreaker, so the Rangers have to finish ahead of Houston in order to win the division. Sports Center All Night, ESPN Radio.
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5: Shador is a fan favorite. I got a feeling he's going to be the starter.
6: Last time I played on this field, I tore my Achilles. And that same fan base, they cheered. No, I don't regret anything in my life.
7: Deshaun Watson didn't do himself any favors with his press conference.
0: There's been a quarterback battle in Cleveland this summer. Browns coach Todd Monken saying he anticipates naming a starter on Monday. There are a number of data points, drills in camp, preseason action, and, as it turns out, post-game media availability. Deshaun Watson was asked about being booed this weekend by Cleveland fans.
6: Man, I didn't have no reaction. I think the biggest thing is, I think you guys know too, and I think the whole world knows, it has nothing to do about the performance. It's a little bit personal than that, so I think that's it's a disrespectful thing. I'm going to keep whatever I feel with me and my family internally on how I feel about that. Just move on.
8: But don't you think, Deshaun, that winning and playing better would eliminate some of that booing?
6: Last time I played on this field, I tore my Achilles. And that same fan base, they cheered when I got hurt. So does that have to do with it? But does that have to do with anything about performance? When a person get hurt, especially for your own city, and they cheer.
0: Initially said he didn't have a reaction. Then said he'd keep it between him and his family. Didn't do that either. Coach Todd Monken saying this weekend the postgame comments from Watson, as you heard, called the home crowd disrespectful, but said it won't factor into his decision. Earlier on ESPN Radio, Cleveland.com, Browns beat reporter Mary Kay Cabot.
22: Well, it was a long time coming for him to express that. It had been almost 2 years since he ruptured that Achilles and had fans cheering him while he was down in tears on the field. So he held that in for a long time, and I think it really hit him like a ton of bricks that he goes back out there and fans booed him again after this performance. I think he really did feel, and he expressed this, that all of his hard work, everything he's done to try to overcome all of the stuff that's gone on with him here, all of the grueling rehab that he's done, I really truly believe that he was blindsided by that reaction and it really got to him. So now I think it's a matter of, can they all regroup and march forward with this, or do they have to make some really tough decisions now?
23: Yesterday felt like so much of a disaster that this is the closest I felt that they may be pivoting away from that. Where is the temperature and the team on that right now?
22: Well, I'm sure they're talking about it. I'm sure they're huddling up and discussing what to do, how to proceed. I think one of the key things is that they're going to have to sit down with Deshaun Watson, find out where his mind is at. And what they have to discover is, was he emotionally hijacked after the game, like Todd Monken always says about about players and coaches in this very highly, highly emotional game. Was he emotionally hijacked to the point where he can overcome it and turn the page and they can go back to what they were planning to do? Or do they have to completely go in a different direction? I think that he was going to be named the starter. It just seems like with all of the messaging and with the way Deshaun was going first in the preseason game and in the Bills practice and all of that, it really seemed like he was going to be named the starter. Now they have to decide, does Deshaun have the mental fortitude to walk out in Huntington Bank Field and handle whatever comes his way?
24: Do you think that their performances yesterday have anything to do with who ultimately ends up being that starter in week one?
22: Well, I really think in my heart of hearts that preseason games don't really inform how a quarterback is going to perform during the regular season. And some coaches don't even play their quarterbacks in preseason because it really isn't a true gauge of what a quarterback is going to be able to do when he gets out there and a defensive coordinator is game planning for him. So I didn't even think that Deshaun should play in this game. I thought it was kind of silly for him to go into a meaningless game in the third quarter with a bunch of backups on his side and on the Bills' side. I just didn't know what they had to really gain from that. But I don't see how that one game could have changed the tide of this quarterback competition. But I do think that the post-game press conference may have changed the tide of the quarterback competition, and we will just have to see how that goes.
0: Todd Monken says he's hoping to have a decision on the quarterback on Monday. SportsCenter All Night, ESPN Radio. From Raiders camp, running back Ashton Jeanty had to be helped off the practice field on Sunday. Couldn't put any pressure on his right leg. It's believed to be a sprained ankle. Team wouldn't have any comment. 49ers have activated tight end George Kittle from the PUP list.
9: Mendoza, and he throws one over the middle. It's picked off.
10: I think it's plenty to clean up, plenty to get better at, plenty that we can do better for him as coaches, plenty that he can learn from.
11: A lot of more learning to do. One tiny mistake can lead to catastrophe. I want to make sure that I best serve my teammates and get better from these experiences.
0: A lot of focus on Fernando Mendoza after he went number one overall in the draft. Not the best weekend in week number two of the preseason.
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14: You can see why they picked Fernando Mendoza first overall, and you can also see why they're doing it the way they're doing it, which is to say they don't want to rush him out there. This stuff he has to work on. The way his attitude about the way the Houston defense has kicked his butt all week in joint practices is part of what you love about him. Like, yeah, this is great. I get to learn against the very best, blah, blah, blah. So that's cool. The question is, when you see Mendoza, you know it's going to be eventually. But right now he's learning. He's taking his lumps. This is what they wanted. And it seems to be going well for them.
29: The Rich Eisen Show.
15: I think Mendoza's a professional, but there is value in learning how to prepare week in, week out, what's important. And I know Kirk is such a stickler for having everything. He won't wear a wristband because he wants to be able to regurgitate and memorize everything. Like, he is a true pro. So I think there's some value in that. I think, you know, having Kirk Cousins play the first five or six games of the season, whatever it is, and then moving on to Mendoza, I think that makes sense. I will say last night watching Mendoza play, and early he throws that pick six, and then he comes back from that and leads them on a three-point drive and really executes well. That shows me a lot because you can really get down on yourself, especially as a young player. When you make a mistake, they're going to happen. I was impressed with how he kind of responded to that pick six.
29: Amber and Ian.
20: I'll tell you this, at the joint practice, one thing I was excited about was I saw Fernando jump a couple guys, right? When I say jump a couple guys, meaning when you see the young guy tell, you know, use some expletives and say, hey, get at the right freaking depth, because he wants that ball to be right. When he throws the football, he's throwing to an area. He's throwing to a yard marker, and you better be there. If you're short, that's how things get intercepted. That's how bad plays happen. But that's I'm seeing Fernando evolve into that role, and he's learning a lot of it from Kirk Cousins, man. Like, he keeps using it. He's learning through osmosis, because Kirk's not telling him, hey, you do this, you do that. He's just basically like a sponge and just absorbing all that information as Kirk Cousins goes about his day as a quarterback.
29: The Golix.
21: I'm going to say, no way on God's green earth is Fernando Mendoza starting the season when you have Kirk Cousins there to start the season. Again, you have to think of the other 53 players in the locker room, the other 52 players, I should say, in the locker room, to at least start the season off trying to be competitive with all the changes that you made in the offseason. It's a new year. Everybody starts 0-0, and you don't have to start the rookie. So why start him when you have someone like Kirk Cousins? If you didn't, if you just had a bunch of young people in the room, okay, I get it. But you have Kirk Cousins to start. Let Fernando Mendoza get the reps, grow, and then put him in at some point during the season.
0: The Golix, Mike Sr., Mike Jr., weekdays, 10 a.m. Eastern. Following Unsportsmanlike. Straight ahead. Is it the end of the league? That's next. Sports Center All Night continues. It's ESPN Radio.
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0: 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Michael Lasasso. Remember that name. Could be the answer to a trivia question. That's if we don't see LIV Golf again. He would be the winner of the final event. He wins in Indy on Sunday by one shot when John Rahm bogeyed the final hole. Meanwhile, in St. Louis, Wyndham Clark wins the BMW Championship, the latest round of the FedEx playoffs. Birdied the final three holes after going three over through the first 15 holes to shoot an even par 70, making it interesting.
27: Yeah, all for the TV viewership, right? Yeah, man, it was a very, very stressful day. I just, you know, really didn't have my stuff mentally. Not that my game was off. I just kind of wasn't focused and just was making some dumb mistakes. Didn't make any putts, but I kept telling myself, hey, if you told me before the week with 10 holes to go, I'd have a one or two shot lead, I'd take it. And if I was tied with 6 holes to go, I'd take it, regardless of what happened coming into the day. And I think that helped keep me in the moment. And, you know, rather than being bummed, kind of look at it as an opportunity. And then fortunately, finally had a putt drop on 16. And then that, you know, propelled me to birdie the last two.
0: And put himself with a little distance between Rory McIlroy, who finishes at 13 under after a 1-under 69.
3: I did. I felt like most of my game held up today. You know, obviously going out in the final group and you're working on some stuff. You know, you're just hoping that everything, you know, stays the way it is. But yeah, I hit it well in the back nine, giving myself plenty of chances. I just couldn't get a putt to drop there those final few holes.
0: But he's in the top 30 and moves on to Eastlake for the championship. SportsCenter All Night, ESPN Radio, back to baseball. Royals, Tigers, Royals keep rolling.
4: This whole week and a half has been a bright spot. About to be an 8th straight win and 9th in 10 tries.
5: Cruz, on the challenge, gets his second strikeout of the inning, and the Royals have completed the 3-game sweep. Final score, 11-7.
4: 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Incredible.
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0: 3 games sweep and 8 straight wins overall. 96-5 the fan as the Royals beat the Tigers 11-7. Guardians a 7-2 win over the Rockies. But this weekend was all about the walk-offs.
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8: The 2-2 swung on, hit deep, center field towards the angled wall, going after it, Pereira, he will make the... No, he missed it! It's bounding on the track. Harper has scored. Sosa's around third. He's being waved home. The throw. It's not in time. It's over. Alec Bohm wins it. The Phillies walk it off.
29: Number 4.
7: Jay, Saturday in Baltimore. Extras between the Rays and the Orioles. Dylan Beavers off the bench and leaving a hero on WBAL.
8: The 2-2. Swinging a line drive out to deep right field. Back goes DeLuca. He's on the run. Reaching out. It's over his head. And this game is going to be over. Streaking towards the plate to score the game winner on a Dylan Beavers pinch hit. Base hit into right center field to win it. Incredible.
29: Number 3.
7: Saturday night in Seattle, Mariners down to their last out against the Cubs. Randy Arozarena, grand opening and grand closing on Seattle Sports 710 AM.
19: The 0-1 is on the way to Randy. Swing and a high fly ball. Deep center field. PCA back to the warning track to the wall. Goodbye, baseball. Randy Arozarena walks it off with a 2-run home run here in the bottom of the ninth inning.
29: Number 2.
7: Jay, back to Friday. White Sox rallying to tie against the Mets. Jake Rogers completing the comeback on ESPN 1000.
23: The 0-1. Rogers with a high fly ball out in the left center. Robert back. It is...
29: Number 1.
7: And Jay, our top walk-off of the weekend coming from Philadelphia. Philly scoring 4 in the ninth to tie. Kyle Schwarber creating a whole bunch of fanatics on Sports Radio 94 WIP.
8: And a 2-2 pitch. Swing and a fly ball. Center field, it's got a chance. Church back out of room.
6: Yes.
8: And it's over. Yeah. Yeah. It's over. Kyle Schwarber with a walk-off home run. Into the hedges in dead center field, and the Phillies have absolutely stunned the Cardinals.
0: With the rally, the Phillies get their 9th straight win, tied for their longest win streak over the last 15 seasons. It's Monday, August 24th, birthday of Kelsey Plum. Phoenix Mercury back in action tomorrow. Her former team, the LA Sparks, playing tonight. Unsportsmanlike is next. They have takeaways from week 2 of the preseason. I'm Jay Reynolds, back tomorrow with SportsCenter All Night. It's ESPN Radio.
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12: Go to @unsportslike on Instagram. The Cardinals did this collaboration post. Did you see this? They didn't show the pitch.
13: I saw it.
12: They showed her on the mound for this big first pitch last week, and they showed her throw
13: it.
12: Well,
13: they showed her throw it, but they didn't show where the pitch landed.
14: I have not seen video evidence, but my girl told me it was almost perfect, and I believe her.
12: Are we going to be real about this? No one knows if the first pitch was actually a strike or where it went.
15: Need to see the evidence.
16: Welcome back.
17: Well, the evidence is here. Welcome back to me. I'm Michelle Smallman alongside Kimberly A. Martin and Courtney Cronin. It's for the girls today. It's Unsportsmanlike here on ESPN Radio. 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Girls, what's going on? I've been gone for 2 weeks.
14: First of all, can we just highlight the fact that all the guys did not want to give you any credit? They needed visual evidence. I said, after all these years of us being together, you need visual evidence to confirm that Michelle obviously pitched a strike. No, sir, not me.
17: Thank
14: not
17: you for twin. Having my back, Kmart. And I know Courtney would have as well. Obviously, Courtney would always have my back.
18: But is there video? Because okay. I do want to see okay. it now. I do want to see it. I want to see the strike. I want to see everybody cheer your name. And I want to just throw this in Evan's face a little bit, that Michelle did what she set out to do.
17: Yes. Okay, so to fill everyone in who may be joining us just off the jump here, and if so, thank you for joining us. It's great to be back. I've been gone for 2 weeks. I was in St. Louis for a week. I had the honor of throwing out the first pitch for the St. Louis Cardinals, my hometown franchise that I grew up loving, so loved to this day. And they are such a first-class organization. They took care of me in an amazing way, you guys, and we're going to get to that. And then I was in Italy for a week, so buongiorno. I feel like refreshed and relaxed and ready to go. But Vegas East and Evan CC had some issues with my pitch. And to just get everybody up to speed, last fall, I threw out the first pitch for the Milwaukee Brewers, and I bounced it. And I believe the word thrown around to describe said pitch was an embarrassment. The guy said that I was an embarrassment to them, to the show. And so the Cardinals, who happened to be playing the Brewers that day, were like, listen, we obviously know that you pitch better in your home ballpark. We're going to bring you home. We're going to give you an opportunity to redeem yourself. And redeem myself, I did. Mm-hmm. I had been practicing. We had various members of the Cardinals on to hype me up, to give me some tutelage in advance of my big day. And I will get the

0: video. I have video from my friends and family who were in the suite filming from up high. So we have an aerial view of the pitch, which I am happy to send to Vegas East to get ready. But the Cardinals, this all happened when I was in Italy. So I was unaware of the post. I was unaware of the collab. I was unaware that the evidence apparently wasn't sufficient enough for the boys. So I will get this amended. I will get this fixed by the end of the show. But guys, go ahead. Let me have it. I know you're upset that you didn't get visual evidence of the pitch.
1: No one does not believe that you pitched the ball over the plate without a bounce. We all believe that that happened. We just want to see it happen. And no one has done that. And it's been several weeks since that happened.
2: I mean, she's been on vacation. You do have a very nice
1: She has
2: European
1: a video.
2: Club,
0: Thank
2: Michelle.
0: You. Thank you for it.
1: She just said she has video from friends and family. All we were asking for was a video from any angle of that pitch landing in the catcher's mitt.
0: I didn't get a request for the video.
3: Oh, I don't like the tone, Cam. I'm sorry, Vegas East. Let me tell you, they were running amok while you were gone. But we'll get to that later.
0: Okay, great.
3: I mean, Pat Costello, glad to see he's in a seat.
0: What?
3: Because there was a whole thing, a whole scuttlebutt. Where's Pat? Where's Pat? And then there was one day where he wasn't even listening to CeCe.
0: Oh, this happens a lot.
4: One day.
0: Yeah, well, I was going to say, this happens quite frequently.
3: Well,
0: it's
3: I
0: in
3: was,
0: a tune us out. They watch Law and Order while we're on the show, or Charmed.
3: It is crazy. But again, Michelle, I don't need to see anything because I believe in you.
0: Thank you.
3: We were texting beforehand.
0: We were.
3: I was in Atlanta while you were in St. Louis. We were texting, and I said, I know you are kind. You are smart. You are wise.
0: Important, I think, was thrown around.
3: Important. And you will not dirt this ball. And I know you didn't, so.
0: I didn't. I got it to the plate. It was a bit outside, not embarrassingly outside, but it was a bit outside. Mm-hmm. But I had a little, I was practicing, and I have a little hop jump that I need to propel the ball. It wasn't aesthetically pleasing, but the end result was good.
2: Okay. Right,
4: I've
2: never seen great pitcher has one.
4: Anyone crow hop from the mound before. That was crazy.
0: Did I get it to the plate or did I get it to
4: the plate?
0: I don't
4: know. Did you?
0: You guys also, they're like, oh, no video evidence. They did not reach out to me or the Cardinals to ask for the tape. I just happened to be watching the show, mind you, on the morning of my birthday, no less.
3: On the morning of my birth, by the way.
0: On the celebration of my birth into this world. And they are just trashing me. So thanks for that. And I had to respond, but we'll get to that.
3: Mm-hmm.
0: But my pitch might not have been aesthetically pleasing. And I think Cleveland Browns fans are feeling that way about Deshaun Watson and his performance in a 31-7 loss to the Buffalo Bills preseason game. He wasn't great. He was not great in this game. And the post-game presser was even worse. He completed 5 of 12 passes for 36 yards, one interception. But that is not what has people up in arms. It's what Deshaun Watson had to say after the game about the fans and their reaction to him. He was being showered with booze. Here's what Deshaun Watson had to say.
5: I think you guys know too, and I think the whole world knows, it has nothing to do about the performance. It's a little bit personal than that. So I think that's it's a disrespectful thing. I'm going to keep whatever I feel with me and my family internally on how I feel about that. Just move on. Last time I played on this field, I tore my Achilles. And that same fan base, they cheered when I got hurt. So does that have to do with, what does that have to do with anything about performance? When a person get hurt, especially for your own city, and they cheer.
6: Does any of that make you regret coming here?
5: No, I don't regret anything in my life. You know, I think the Lord put me through situations for a reason. So I don't regret anything at all.
0: A lot to unpack here. A lot to unpack. So Deshaun Watson and the Cleveland Browns have obviously a very complicated history. They traded 3 first-round picks to the Texans. In March of 22, they gave him a fully guaranteed 5-year, $230 million contract. This was in the aftermath of more than 24 women accusing him of sexual assault and inappropriate conduct during massage sessions. And since then, because of suspension and injury, he has only played 19 games throughout the lifespan of this career, and it has not been good. He's had a 33.1 total QBR that would rank last in the NFL if he had enough starts to qualify. Kmart,
3: Listen, you're not telling me anything I don't know.
0: There's a lot to unpack, but what's your reaction to Deshaun Watson criticizing the fans for booing him?
3: For listeners who are new to me. Let me tell you, I am ESPN's resident Cleveland Browns expert. The minute they traded for him, I was dispatched to Cleveland, and it feels like I've been there ever since. So when Deshaun says this is personal, I am uniquely qualified to give you insight into what it was like when he was traded there, because I remember going to training camp. I remember going to those practices, off-season practices, and fans were wearing the Forger, were excited about him being there, they disregarded the legal issues. They were like, we have a franchise guy now. So for him to say it's personal, the issue really is his play has not been good. And it's not just this preseason game. Overall, for that kind of price tag, not just the draft picks, which when you think about a team who invested this many draft picks into one guy, year after year after year, this team did not have first round picks. Mm-hmm. That's just the draft capital. Then you tack on, oh, wait, first ever $230 million guaranteed contract on top of that. And for him to say it's personal is where I was a little befuddled, because I have been there when these fans have cheered him and was there when they were excited that he was their guy. So if he had not gotten hurt, or if he had just played well in the games where he was playing, this would have been a non-issue. And for me, if you're Deshaun Watson, what's in between his ears is really what's more concerning from the standpoint. Well, I shouldn't say what's more concerning, but is what's concerning if you want to see him on the football field. Because if the boos are going to rattle you that much, where we're in the preseason, we haven't even hit week one, guys, and it's the preseason and you're already having it out with fans. No player wins when you go after the fans and complain about the booing. Todd Monken said it best. Courtney, listen, you can affect the byproducts of what the fans do by playing well. This is what we sign up for, so play better, and you won't have to deal with it.
7: Could there be any other organization other than the Cleveland Browns that would cause this much of a stir from a post-game press conference in the preseason? Like, is it not the most Browns thing ever that this quarterback battle that has been drawn out to a point where Todd Monken says, today I'll have my answer? He had his answer on Saturday. And this was even before the post-game press conference, before Deshaun made these comments, and Todd did say that this is not going to factor into his decision. But he had his answer, seeing how rattled Deshaun was on that field, throwing the interception, hearing the boos, and not being able to shake it. Because there's been this conversation around, can he ever get back to that 2019-2020 version of himself that we saw in Houston, one of the most exciting young quarterbacks in the NFL? And the answer isn't just injuries have prevented that, age has prevented that. It's the mental, like Kimberly pointed out, that is preventing him from going back to his full self, the self that made you trade all of those first-round picks, if you're Cleveland, to bring him there in the first place. Like, I think it's like the psychological warfare finally caught up with him, to where how other people view him, which in the form of the fans booing him, is affecting his confidence out there. He's rattled. There's no way you can possibly put him out there for 17 games, because you're not playing 17 games away from Cleveland's home stadium. As much as Deshaun tinkered with that idea out loud, there's no human way that that's possible. So why would you put your quarterback out in a situation where he is admittedly said, I don't know if I'm going to be able to overcome the boos in regular season games. He's a liability. This is the easiest decision that Todd Monken could make today, to make Shedeur Sanders QB1, because Deshaun Watson, in his words, told you he's not going to be able to do it.
0: Yeah, there's a lot more to unpack here. I have a lot to say on this. We have to hear what Todd Monken had to say about this. But to your point, Courtney, if he's rattled during a preseason game that isn't against starters,
7: and he wasn't even starting,
0: how do we expect it to be any better in the regular season? What evidence do we have of Deshaun Watson in this era of his career to suggest that he will ever be good at playing quarterback in the NFL again? We don't, but we'll talk about that. Plus, as we mentioned, Browns head coach Todd Monken said he's going to make a decision on QB1 today. After this weekend, can it be Deshaun Watson? Is it Shedeur Sanders? We'll talk about that next here on Sportsmanlike, presented by Progressive Insurance.
8: 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We're so close to the football season. We're going to get you caught up. A 4-down season preview of the San Francisco 49ers, plus comedian Sam Moll joins us in studio for some laughs. 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
20: Shador is a fan favorite. I got a feeling he's going to be the starter.
21: Watson in the shotgun here. Pressure coming, fires over the middle, and it's off the hands of Lardner. Another deflected pass, the hands of a Browns receiver.
19: And you can hear the boos from the crowd.
22: Last time I played on this field, I tore my Achilles. And that same fan base, they cheered when I got hurt. So what does that have to do with anything about performance? 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
0: Isn't Sportsmanlike here on ESPN Radio alongside Courtney Cronin and Kimberly A. Martin. I'm Michelle Smallman, and I want to let you know the Fantasy Football Marathon kicks off tonight, 7 p.m. Eastern, with a four-hour edition of the Fantasy Focus Countdown on ESPN and ESPN2. 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Fantasy is easy, fun, and free to play. Play in a private league with friends or join a pub Republic League and be matched with other fans. This year, we've added knockout leagues where each week the lowest scoring team is eliminated until only one team is left standing. That sounds very fun. Knockout leagues. It's football time. Fantasy football getting underway. NFL preseason underway. And as you just heard there, some highlights or perhaps lowlights from the Browns 31-7 preseason loss to the Buffalo Bills. But we are focusing on the quarterback battle and specifically the play of Deshaun Watson in that game. In four second half drives, ladies, he went 5 of 12 passes for 36 yards, one interception. But it's what he had to say post game that has everybody talking. If you missed us in the first hour, we're going to roll it back, or the first segment, not the first hour. It feels like an hour. I've been off for 2 weeks. Here's what Deshaun Watson had to say about being booed by the fans after his performance in this preseason game. Here's what he had to say.
22: I think you guys know too, and I think the whole world knows, it has nothing to do about the performance. It's a little bit personal than that, so I think that's it's a disrespectful thing. I'm going to keep whatever I feel with me and my family internally on how I feel about that. Just move on. Last time I played on this field, I tore my Achilles. And that same fan base, they cheered when I got hurt. So does that have to do with anything about performance? When a person get hurt, especially for your own city, and they cheer.
6: Does any of that make you regret coming here?
22: Nah, I don't regret anything in my life. You know, I think the Lord put me through situations for a reason. So I don't regret anything at all.
0: I was so relaxed coming back from vacation. I have to tell you, I felt chilled out in a way I haven't in a long time.
3: Welcome back.
0: And then I came back and I saw this.
3: Slaps you in the face.
0: And boy, did it ever. For a couple reasons, ladies. First of all, you do not win when you go after the fans. Ever. I don't care if they are disrespectful, which I don't think they were in these circumstances. You're never going to win that battle. You especially do not go after the fans if your performance and your actions on and off the field has derailed this franchise in a significant way. The Cleveland Browns lost Myles Garrett because you're bad at quarterback. The Cleveland Browns lost a two-time coach of the year in Kevin Stefanski because the team was not good enough because of the play at the quarterback position, primarily because they gave you a fully guaranteed 5-year, $230 million contract, and you have not been good at all during the lifespan of this deal. For you to say that the fans are disrespectful, quite frankly, is audacity on a level that I didn't even know existed. You have only played 19 games for this franchise, not only because of injury, which is outside of your control, but because you served an 11-game suspension because of actions that were in your control. Because more than 24 women accused you of sexual assault and inappropriate conduct during massage sessions. You paid $5 million and completed a treatment program in the wake of that. And you had to miss 11 games as a result. The fans were put in an impossible position. Cleveland Browns fans are incredibly loyal. They love their city. They love this franchise. And it's an emotional conundrum for you to have to abandon that because the team elected to push their morals to the side and bring this guy in because they thought that he would be good at football. When he wasn't good at football at all, they have every right to let him and let this organization know how they feel. And I can't believe he's delusional enough to get in front of a podium and somehow think it's their fault.
3: You know what's funny? The listeners can't see it, but for those who watched the presser or watched clips of it, it was the fixing of the earring to start. It was from that moment on, it was just the ginormous diamond in the ear. You just knew it was going to go off the rails because I think for Deshaun, there's a lack of awareness. And I think everything you just laid out is sort of hits it on the head from the standpoint of he feels like I've worked my way back from multiple injuries to be there, to be on the field, to get back. And you guys, as the fans of this city, for you to boo me, it's just incredible. Whereas I don't think he's taken any sort of accountability for, number one, all of the legal issues off the field. He has never come out and properly taken accountability in a way that makes people feel like, okay.
0: This guy understands.
3: There's remorse. There's something that he feels like there's some level of contrition. I think that was number one. Mm-hmm. And I think that's what people were waiting for. That never happened. And now to see the play on the field, because Michelle, as you pointed out, for the Browns to go all in, and I keep bringing up the draft picks, because that is, when you do not have top round draft picks, the depth of your team, what you're able to do, the flexibility, you are handcuffed for years and years after that. So the draft picks, the guaranteed money, for them to invest all of this, they invested all of this and kicked Baker Mayfield to the side because they thought they were getting a guy that could be rehabilitated on the field and close to that Houston Deshaun that we saw. Can I just tell you, though, Courtney, I know you and Michelle seem to think that it's a sort of a slam dunk as far as the easy option is to start Shador. I would not be surprised if Deshaun is still named the quarterback today. And because everything that I have been told throughout this training camp process, talking to people in Cleveland, is that Deshaun has looked better in it all off season. It is the games where you're sort of like, oh, like this last one was incredibly bad. And for Todd Monken to say yesterday to reporters, you know, the emotions got the better of him. You know, this is a guy who's really worked his way back. You know, it would not surprise me, as somebody who has been dispatched to Cleveland year after year, it would not surprise me if Deshaun is the starter. And keep in mind, Courtney, and I'll throw it to you in a second, three of their first five games are on the road. After that, you can make a case that they're playing a lot of road games. He's playing in enemy territory anyway. Maybe being on the road will be good for him. And within those first five games, if he's not good at football, then you go to the kid Shador.
7: Yeah, they have Jacksonville and Tampa Bay to start the season, two division winners from a year ago. But that's probably an easier path for Deshaun Watson if you do start him at quarterback, because he's away from the Cleveland Browns fans. He won't get booed, or maybe not booed as much on the road. But can I just say one thing about the press conference? We're all talking about when he, you know, is fixing his earring, and it just seems so disingenuous the way that he's saying, like, how dare you boo me, more or less. The part where the follow-up, he was asked a question about from a reporter about, do you regret coming here? He's like, I don't regret anything in my life at all.
3: Yeah.
7: Ooh, of all people to utter that statement, that is about as tone-deaf as it gets. And that's, like, he's missed the big picture the entire time he's been in Cleveland, from the charges to how he should respond to that, to showing no remorse, to being, you know, publicly kind of aloof about the whole thing. And I talked to him on the field after the game in Chicago, and I asked him, did you do enough today? Have you done enough throughout training camp to win the QB1 job? And he said flat out, I don't know. And to me, if you're a competitor, if you're confident in yourself, if you believe that you are truly the best in a competition, you say, without a shadow of the doubt, I've given it my all. I have shown them that I am capable of being the quarterback, the starting quarterback for this franchise. I don't know doesn't exude confidence. And what you see is a lack of confidence out there from a player who's second-guessing everything. He had a pristine image in Houston before all of this was unearthed. People loved him. We remember the 30 for 30, the Warren Sapp, and there was the Sports SC featured, whichever one, about, you know, his family getting their first home, Deshaun growing up as a teenager, being one of the top draft picks in the 2017 class. And then the second all that went out the window, I think he thought internally he could fight all those things off. And it's coming to a head now in a way that it's affecting who he is on the field. But to Kimberly's point about, wouldn't be surprised if he ends up being named QB1 today, Todd Monken did tell you yesterday the press conference isn't going to factor in. Don't you think it's going to look, not suspicious, I think it would be the right decision to name Shador Sanders a starter at this point, but it's going to look like you're kowtowing to the public outrage, the outcry, if they name him the backup. I would get it from that respect, but I don't think that you can put somebody who has that publicly waged a war on your fans by saying, it's disrespectful what you're doing to me. You can't put that guy out there. Like, we know what the right answer is. We know what the wrong answer is. I would not be surprised if they go with the wrong answer to try to save face here and say, we're doing it our own way. We're evaluating the entire body of work, which is probably not going to work out for them.
0: The Cleveland Browns stay with the wrong answer. They are the wrong answer. Two more things on this quickly. One, you shouldn't let fan outrage or desire dictate the best football decision. However, from ownership on down, they already told you this was a swing and a miss. They already were ready to close that chapter. And then for some reason, they reopened it, which again is important for fans because they thought, hey, we're going to get on board with Shador. And they are your paying customer. And I think in this particular set of circumstances, given everything, the context around the situation, maybe they should factor it in a little. And one more thing, ladies, for Deshaun Watson to stand up there on that podium and say it's personal and then not address the reasons why it's personal was cowardly. If you want to go there and go after the fans and say it's personal, then be man enough to say why it is personal. And he did not do that.
7: And he never has.
0: And he never
3: has. And therein lies the problem.
0: And therein lies the problem. Well, coming up next, the Cleveland Browns are in the news for another reason, because one of their former players could be headed back to college. We'll talk about that next. But first, I want to tell you about Lids. I'm thrilled to tell you about Lids, because if you're getting ready for football season, which we all are, you've got to check out what Lids has in store right now. 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
0: 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And ladies, we have history with the Cleveland Browns. They're just out there. Headlines. The Cleveland Browns.
7: They're just dominating the show this morning.
0: You know, for preseason football, the Cleveland Browns certainly gave us a lot to talk about.
3: They heard I was going to be here, and they were like, well,
0: the queen of the AFC North.
3: Let's give Kimberly something more to talk about.
0: Just quickly before we get into this Daquan Wright news, which is fascinating. As the resident queen of the AFC North, when the Cleveland Browns just make these headlines, are you like, should I just get a residence there? I know you're going to be there.
3: I literally posted on Instagram this photo of Beyonce. She does this face like that. And I literally, the caption was like, mentally preparing myself to be in Cleveland all season.
0: Yes.
3: And I said as a joke, somebody messaged me like, that's so disrespectful. How could you do that? Say that about Cleveland. I don't know why I just made him sound like Mickey Mouse. But I'm like, bro, it's nothing against Cleveland. Great food city. Underrated city. Love Cleveland.
0: Underrated food city, really?
3: Yeah. Okay, check it out. Right, however, guys, as somebody who, since 2020, her entire ESPN tenure, has been sent there for one calamity after another. Whenever there's drama, I'm like, huh, let me go get my cape. It's time to cover the Browns. I'm already picturing my season and what it may entail.
0: The irony of all that, too, is every time you got sent to Cleveland, it was not because of good football.
3: Oh, no.
0: It was never because of good football.
3: Although I will say, when we're talking about Deshaun and how bad things have been since Baker left, I covered the Browns when Baker was the quarterback, and they beat the Steelers week 18 and then beat the Steelers in wild card weekend to advance in the playoffs. So I've seen decent, very good playoff Browns football. Kevin's fancy coach of the year, and it's been downhill ever since.
0: Okay. Well, they're in the headlines, not only because of the quarterback decision that is looming. Todd Monken expected to name his QB1 today. It'll be fascinating to see whether it's Deshaun Watson or Shedeur Sanders. But the Browns in the news for another reason, an historic reason, in fact. So Daquan Wright is a tight end. He played first at Virginia Tech, most recently at Ole Miss. He signed with the Philadelphia Eagles as an undrafted free agent after the draft. He was then claimed on waivers by the Browns on August 11th. So they're waiving him, and he has an agreement in place for the 2026 season to play for LSU if he clears waivers. Here's Todd Monken, Browns head coach, after the preseason game. This is post-game presser on Saturday addressing this situation.
29: I mean, I don't know what to say. I mean, you know, I wondered why Lane Kiffin reached out a week ago. Now I know. I mean, I didn't know. Now I know. I didn't call him back. Now I guess I should have.
0: Courtney, you're laughing. Your reaction to not only Todd Monken's comments there, but the fact that Daquan Wright, who was with an NFL team, could go back to play for LSU.
7: every time you think college football has done something that is so unprecedented, it makes your head want to explode, then something else happens. Mm. We have pros in the portal. That was a text I got from somebody who works in college football as a GM last week when this whole thing popped off with the Louisiana lawsuit, which Daquan Wright was a part of, which was 30 athletes, 16 of them are football players that are represented by the same lawyer who got them a temporary restraining order that if they are released by their NFL team on cutdown day, August 30th or before then, they will be able to go back to college football, Daquan Wright being one of those players. And these are guys that were recording tackles, recording receptions, literally have NFL preseason stats to their name. They have played in pro games. It's not a regular season game, but they still played in the NFL. They will always have that moment. And now they can go back to college football. In what world do we live in where something doesn't go your way? You're like, I'm not going to make the roster. I don't really know if I'm feeling making the practice squad. Let me go back and test one more year of eligibility out to see if I can get it with the whole 5 for 5 now is the ruling in college football. Let me see if I can go have one more year of college football and then get another crack at this. Like, this is so preposterous, me saying this right now, that I still almost don't believe it. But the fact that Daquan Wright, who played tight end at Ole Miss when Lane Kiffin was there, started his career somewhere else, but he ended his career at the time at Ole Miss. Now the fact that he could go follow Lane to LSU or go back to Ole Miss if he wants to, but it sounds like Lane was checking in with Todd Monken about this for a very, very pointed reason. This is just wild. And I know that there's only a select group of players that will be granted eligibility to do this. It's not like everybody who doesn't make a practice squad can go jump or make a 53 would go jump back to college football, but it's such a wild time where the whole Wild West thing in college football continues to get weirder because there's no jurisdiction and the organization in Indianapolis has absolutely no control over doing anything, even though they're the governing body of college athletics.
3: I'm over it. I am Pat Costello shouting at the clouds. I'm over college football. I'm so sorry.
0: The music.
3: I'm so sorry, but I can't eat the blueberries. I can't eat the arugula. I can't eat the kale. And now everything in life is just messed up. And now college football. Like, I don't understand it.
0: Are you wanting to eat the kale?
3: I love kale. Who doesn't?
0: You do. Okay.
3: Who doesn't like kale?
0: I mean,
3: you
0: I only
3: like
0: eat
3: kale?
0: It because it's good for you, not because it tastes good.
3: I haven't had
1: terrible.
3: I haven't had a girl lunch. I haven't had a Caesar salad and fries in forever, and I am getting a little testy
0: with a crispy Diet Coke.
3: Oh, and now between Diet Coke. Anyway, and now between the Browns and this Daquan Wright situation, I thought Oregon head coach Dan Lanning said it best. It was sort of like, if you go to the pros, do not come back here. Like, you cannot come back here. And that was
0: you don't live here anymore.
3: That was the most basic logical thing. I just can't. I'm so sorry. I'm over it. And I just don't want to hear anything else about being able to play in preseason and then be able to go back to college. It's just ridiculous.
0: A couple things here. I'm with you. The thing that makes me so upset with the NCAA is they're so reactive. It's always when an issue pops up and then they have to react to it rather than them ever being proactive about any of this stuff. We are in this mess. It's been called the Wild Wild West. I call it the Wild Wild Mess of college football because they didn't take steps to remedy the issues within the sport to begin with, which is how we ended up in this place where they're having to react to all of these different circumstances that are evolving. But also, I'm curious, Pat, how did you feel about Kmart just completely hijacking your segment and doing an excellent job?
3: Me and Pat got beef. We've got beef. So I don't even care what Pat thinks right now.
0: Whoa.
3: We've got beef.
2: What do we have beef over?
3: I don't know. You were, I don't know, you bugged me last week. Something, he was doing a lot of stuff that was just, he was rude, inconsiderate.
2: What?
3: The group chat, the text, you know, it's just a lot for somebody who doesn't believe in going outside on Tuesday nights or something and doesn't believe in love.
0: Pat, your response.
2: I believe in going out.
0: But not in love?
2: I believe in love. I love love. I support love more than you do, Michelle. You don't love love.
3: I love love.
0: No one loves love more than me.
2: I don't think that's true.
0: I love love.
2: Like, that's
4: Pat,
2: a lie.
4: I think you're over your skis.
2: Survey says
4: one.
2: False on that one.
0: Give me
2: Nuno
0: one piece of evidence.
2: Nuno would back me up.
0: One piece of evidence.
2: I don't think you want to get into this.
3: Not the group chat making.
0: I know exactly what they're referencing. And I support love, but sometimes it's a bit performative.
3: Ooh.
7: You can't drop
3: we hate performative
7: like
3: love.
0: I have a feeling
3: it's
0: in my best interest.
3: Yes,
0: not
3: no,
0: to go
3: don't
0: there,
3: say
0: and
3: a
0: I will
3: single
0: tell you during
3: thing.
0: The break,
3: don't,
0: but
3: don't.
0: I had
3: don't
0: to share something
3: thing.
0: With them in confidence.
7: Yeah, and now they're bringing it up. They're trying to dog you on your confidential remarks.
1: It's not confidential.
3: It's in Michelle's best interest.
0: A thousand guests, Madison Square Garden. I can't get to my train on a holiday weekend.
1: You hate love.
0: You've got players in the NFL saying, I don't even know them. Why was I invited? I don't even know these
3: Stop.
0: People. I thought it was a prank.
3: Stop. Listen.
0: Sorry
3: I,
0: for me saying.
3: I ain't in it.
0: What are we doing?
3: I ain't
0: here?
3: In this.
0: You're going to shut down
7: what kind
0: the biggest
7: of gift
0: city
7: you get
0: in
7: to
0: America?
7: People who don't need anything. That would be my issue with the wedding.
0: That is such a great question. What do you get people? If you're invited, what do you get Taylor and Travis if you're invited to that wedding? They just rented out Madison Square Garden. They're giving out Chanel bags and cars in a raffle to people they barely even know at this wedding. What is the gift that you get? You know, I'm an envelope and cash in an envelope type of girl. Can't do that with them. I can't slide them some cash in an envelope and say, you know, blessings on your marriage.
7: You got to give them like keys to your villa for a weekend if you have one. I don't. So I would be excluded from the wedding on the basis I didn't have the appropriate gift to give.
1: Michelle, I'm imagining you showing up to, you know, whoever's wedding you're talking about. We don't know. With an envelope of like $120 in cash. And she's like, thanks. This will go great with my private jet collection.
0: Yeah. She like wipes her emotional tears with her vows to her husband with my $120 in an envelope. It's a great
3: $120.
0: Point. What a great point.
3: I will
0: point,
3: say, even for
0: them.
3: Regular people weddings, people when giving money in envelopes, not always the most. They don't give enough. I've been to
0: look at me.
3: No, I think you'd be a good gift giver, but I've been to weddings and I've had a wedding and people didn't give.
0: The envelopes weren't full enough
3: they
0: for your
3: were
0: liking.
3: Not full enough.
7: Like, this doesn't even cover the salad that I just
0: Yeah, that's
7: you.
0: Right. You have to at least cover your plate.
3: You have.
0: And your plus one's plate if you're with them.
3: Yeah, that's
0: all I'm saying. Alongside Courtney Cronin and Kimberly Martin, I'm Michelle Smallman, and that's wedding etiquette here on Sportsman Life. We're presented by Progressive Insurance, and coming up next is a Pawn Further Review. 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
25: With Chris Canty.
0: It is a Punt Further Review, but not with Chris Canty, with Kimberly Ann Martin, Courtney Cronin, and myself. What is it with my name?
3: Bro.
0: I cannot say my own name.
3: You can throw out an opening pitch, but saying your first and last name, tricky. I don't know how we got here.
7: Talking's hard sometimes.
0: Especially early. Identifying myself. Michelle Smallman. And it's a Pawn Further Review, and it's brought to you by hands-free Skechers Slip-ins Aeroburst. High-performance running shoes that cut through the wind. Need to get me some of those because I got to get back on my running game. I haven't run since the marathon. I was traumatized by it. But, you know, weather's nice. It's turning a bit. Fall's coming. Maybe we'll get back out there with some Skechers. Speaking of getting back out there, quarterback J.J. McCarthy, Minnesota Vikings. We remember him. He was selected with the number 10 pick, 2024 draft. It's been not so great for him since then. He missed his rookie season because of a torn meniscus in his right knee, out for 7 games last season because of other injuries, a high right ankle sprain, and a concussion. He also had a hairline fracture in his right hand. They bring in Kyler Murray for a quarterback competition, and he was participating in a 13-3 preseason loss that the Vikings had to the Baltimore Ravens. He played 18 snaps over 4 series in the first quarter. Head coach KOC, Kevin O'Connell, was hoping to get him out there for at least one more possession. He struggled with his accuracy, ladies. He had 3 hits, 1 sack. He was banged up in this. They were hoping to get him out there for some more reps, but he was banged up again. Kmart, we'll start with you. Has J.J. McCarthy done enough in the preseason to be QB2 for the Vikings since Kyler Murray's QB1?
3: That's the sound of, I don't know. Has he done enough in preseason? I would say no. However, I feel like should he be the backup? Yes. And hear me out. Because given the fact, you said he was a 10th overall pick.
0: Yes.
3: This is a guy that they thought could be the guy.
0: You move on from Sam Darnold because you are invested in this pick with J.J. McCarthy.
3: Future Super Bowl champion Sam Darnold, by the way.
0: That's my bad. I should put more respect on his name.
3: Come
0: Super
3: on
0: Bowl
3: now.
0: Champion Sam Darnold.
3: Fun fact about Sam Darnold, ladies. He was a full Jeopardy category when I did ESPN Jeopardy. Did I clean up that category? Yes, I did. Anyway.
0: That's our girl.
3: But I think he should be the backup only because if he is not, if you go to Carson Wentz, then to me you're saying we just have no faith that he can be rehabilitated and thrown back out there at some point. I have not given up hope for 9. I have not given up hope. So if he's not the number two, I don't know what else he would be. What do you think, Courtney?
7: I think he's QB3. You cannot miss a wide open receiver 10 yards away when you're throwing a pass in a preseason game like he did with Miles Price this past weekend.
3: So are you done with him altogether? Like, are you
7: change of scenery? I'm, you know, with Anthony Richardson, with JJ McCarthy. I know it feels like we give up on these guys too quickly.
3: Yeah.
7: But Minnesota's in a position where they have to win. So let's say Kyler Murray goes down or can't play for some length of time. Carson Wentz gives you the best shot to win games in his absence. We saw it in 5 games last year. He played good football at about 4 of them, even though not all of them were wins. JJ McCarthy would be a liability right now. He looks tepid out there.
3: Mm-hmm.
7: He's airmailing passes. A lot of 80-20 balls that we saw in the game against the Ravens over the weekend, and he got hurt because he can't protect himself. This isn't about as slam dunk as it gets for me that Carson Wentz is your QB2.
0: You have accuracy concerns. You have durability concerns.
7: Same concerns from a year ago with him.
0: Yeah, I could see Carson Wentz being QB2 as well. However,
3: what do you do with JJ?
0: What do you do with him? And our resident Super Bowl champion, Chris Canty, always, you know, he says this a lot, and I listen always when CC speaks, but especially to this. He says the only way you get better at football is by playing football.
3: Mm-hmm.
0: And obviously with Kyler Murray being QB1, it's not like he's going to be getting those reps anyway, but you're not going to know about him until you really put him in those situations. But if he's not showing you enough to have confidence to put him in those situations and you're trying to have a bounce back season, are you going to put yourself in that position? They're in a bit of a conundrum when it comes to QB2.
3: For sure.
0: And I could see it being Carson Wentz. Another quarterback battle that we've been paying attention to is what's happening, quarterback battle, air quotes, in Atlanta between Tua Tagovailoa and Michael Penix Jr. Michael Penix Jr., of course, coming back from injury, but he's been cleared to practice fully. That's what Kevin Stefanski, their new head coach, said after the Falcons' 34-6 preseason win over the Falcons. He's going to do 11-on-11 team periods for the first time since he had that ACL surgery back in November. Courtney, we will start with you. Can Michael Penix Jr. do enough now that he's cleared to play to win the starting QB1 job with the Atlanta Falcons?
7: There's only 2 weeks of camp left. Not even. Because next week is after roster cutdown, so that's when you have the 53. I don't know if he can get up to football shape enough in that amount of time to win it before the season starts. And I don't know if you'd want him to be in there before the season starts, just knowing that Tua's had all of these reps, some good, some not so good. We've seen it in preseason games. He's there, like, placeholder for now, Kimberly. So I think Michael Penix can eventually be QB1 again, right, but not in the short term.
3: I mean, the guy just got cleared. Mm-hmm. Just got cleared, like, yesterday.
0: Literally.
3: So the thought that he'd be in a position to do that, to be the starter week 1, no. But I could see the season finishing with him, for sure.
0: To emphasize your point, not only did he just get cleared, this is not his first rodeo when it comes to ACL surgeries. No. He's had 3 ACL surgeries. He tore it twice in college. So if I'm the Atlanta Falcons, even if we are hoping that he's eventually the guy, I am not going to push it. I'm going to be very judicious about when I put him out there so that we know he's 100% healthy and ready to go.
3: If Evan was here, he'd say judicious. Is that the word of the day?
0: It is not the word of the day, but let me tell you. 2 weeks off, been banking some good words. So, Evan, I hope you're enjoying your vacation. I'm sure you're watching right now because you can't turn it off. I'm coming for you when you come back. We're on Sportsmanlike.
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18: What's up, fellas? 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
1: 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Just play the game one way. You hit a ball in the gap, run. 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

Happy Monday morning, everybody. Welcome into Morning Jocks. Conrad Van Order and Damian Mitchell with you as we have waited a long time to be able to say this, but it is officially game week here in the college football world. Now, yes, it is. It's week zero. So Alabama and Auburn know they will not be seeing the field this upcoming Saturday, but it is week zero, and we will have a full slate of games for us to dive into and enjoy on Saturday. So we'll have some time this week, of course, to kind of preview those matchups, talk about what we're excited to see as, you know, there's some intrigue to be had there. A very nice appetizer, if you will, for what is to come next week for the official week one of the college football season, where you'll have everybody in action. But you've got a, you know, a number of a couple of ranked teams that you'll get to see start things off coming up here on Saturday. So should be a lot of fun. We'll have a lot of fun this week getting into the groove as college football is, as you heard on the countdown, 5 days away from being right back. And it's going to be a lot of fun this season, I feel like. So very excited, glad that we finally made it here, and plenty for us to talk about as the week moves along. But we do have to start the biggest news of the weekend, the news that we were all waiting on and you know, thought maybe that would come today or tomorrow. But it came on Saturday morning, very early on Saturday morning, actually. So if you have somehow missed it, Alabama, they have named their starting quarterback, as that decision was revealed on Saturday morning. And as many of us expected, many of us had projected out through fall camp and really throughout the entire offseason of, hey, it might be Austin Mack at the beginning of it, but it feels like this Keelan Russell kid, the talent is going to be too much. There's no way that he's not going to ultimately get the job, and he did. So Alabama announces that Keelan Russell will be QB1 for the Crimson Tide, and he now has 2 full weeks to prepare and for them to kind of form the game plan around his strengths as a passer as well as a runner. And the guy that I think deep down within the coaching staff, the guy they probably wanted to win out the job, and I think the guy that most Alabama fans wanted to watch this season take the reins is Keelan Russell, and he will be the starting quarterback. So a lot to kind of a lot to get into there. Again, it's not a big shock that this was announced. It was kind of funny that you had after the scrimmage on Thursday, right, Kalen DeBoer of, oh, well, you know, we'll take the weekend and we'll talk about it and kind of come to a decision. And apparently that didn't need to happen because they already had their minds made up. And it felt more like a, all right, let's let Thursday.

0: Tuesday rest, then on Friday maybe we'll sit down and have a conversation with both of the guys and talk to the parents and go through that whole process and then try to get this thing out there as quickly as possible, because you already had people like Chris Lowe before the scrimmage last week of, I fully expect that Keelan Russell will be named the starter early next week. And so they kind of wanted to get out in front of all that stuff, all that speculation, and officially make their decision on Saturday. But I think there's a lot of reasons to be excited for this. If you're an Alabama fan, all throughout fall camp, all we heard was that Keelan was the guy that was the more natural playmaker. He was just kind of making things happen. And when you have a guy like Austin Mack, who's been in the system for as long as he has, and kind of the pros that you heard about Austin Mack, if he were to win the job, were, you know, knowledge of the offense, knowledge of the playbook, his consistency. He wasn't going to be a guy that made a lot of mistakes or put you in harm's way, so to speak, with how he distributed the football. And the fact that Keelan has now won the job, that makes me feel very confident that those parts of his game have caught up to where Austin Mack was in terms of protecting the football, not just kind of going out there and being a gunslinger and letting it rip at inopportune times. That doesn't mean that, you know, he's never going to turn the ball over, because everybody does. But his ability to protect the football, his ability to understand how to run the offense, and I think also the fact that you probably just had that natural gravitational pull towards Keelan Russell, that's the stuff that should have you really, really excited about him as an Alabama fan, because you already knew what the upside was. But now to find out that maybe the areas that he needed to continue to improve on, he clearly has, because otherwise they wouldn't have named him the starting quarterback on Saturday. So a lot of excitement there, a lot of intrigue. Going to be really, really fun to watch him play and see how this offense moves with Keelan Russell at the helm. But the decision has finally been made. We finally know what Alabama's working with heading into the season. And I think clearly in terms of the best version of Alabama football that you could see this season, that is now possible because he is your starting quarterback. That's not a knock on Austin Mack. It's just, if you were to kind of have to roll the dice a little bit and say, all right, what if Alabama is going to get back to a playoff and improve on what they did last season, I think that path forward was clearer with Keelan Russell than it was with Austin Mack, at least in my opinion.
1: Yeah, I'm with you 100%. I feel as though Keelan Russell, the upside is too undeniable. Like, you, even from within, you could kind of tell whenever people spoke of Keelan, especially when they saw him, they were like, man, it's just, there's something different about what he does as a quarterback. And again, it's no shot at Austin Mack, because it seems as though he was doing everything that was asked of him, but there was never anything that was clear separating that, okay, he is taking this job to be QB1. And I think with Keelan Russell, when you're hearing, you know, the quarterback's coach saying, you know, it's beautiful things happen when cleaning it up a little bit, but like, good things happen when Keelan Russell has the football in his hands. That's something you can't deny.
0: Yeah.
1: And even when you heard some of the players, they were just, you know, they appreciated Austin Mack's leadership. He goes out there, he is the same every single day, but Keelan Russell gives you just that extra bit of it. Like, there's just, if you have it, you have it. If you don't, you don't. But everybody, for the most part, can spot it when you got it. And you spoke about it last year, even with Ty Simpson was dealing with some, as he was banged up there towards the end of the season, and you were kind of hearing rumbles that people that cover Alabama was, you know, if Keelan Russell gets it, like, that's the future of Alabama football.
0: Yeah.
1: And I think we saw shades of that, but most of it was in mop-up duty. I mean, you kind of looked and said, you know what, yeah, like, he's got some natural talent. He's got some natural juice. If he gets it together, gets the system, then yes, we can take this thing off. I think now that you've got QB1 solidified, it is imperative that you get those five in front of him correct. They've got to be right up in the offensive front, and also with what you have in the running back position, because it's going to be a lot to put on his plate. And again, I don't want Alabama to be in the same situation where they were last year, where they're asking the quarterback to do everything. Because again, this is his first go. This is his first go at. Like, this is kind of the, let's not put everything on him, but we know what he can potentially be. But also, when you have the supporting cast around him, it could make it easier. That way, it's just a bonus that, okay, if a play breaks down, instead of having to eat it, maybe you can scramble and get about 6 or 7 yards. And like, yeah, now you're playing above the chains. You're playing, you know, aggressively, offensively. And again, I think Kalen DeBoer, he genuinely gave Austin Mack every opportunity. I don't think that Austin Mack wasted it. It's Keelan Russell took it. Like, mm-hmm. At some point, there's a separating factor. And really and truly, when you hear some of the things that were coming out of the first scrimmage, to hear, like, the first drive, it was, yeah, I think pretty much this is going to be Keelan Russell's job to lose. Because it seemed as though that was the turning point when you saw the first – when people were talking about the first drive and how easy it was for that offense to move down the field under Keelan Russell. It's, okay, we're not having these conversations anymore. There's no more denying. But I'm with you. I do think that you unlock what potentially Alabama could be with having the upside of Keelan Russell as your starting quarterback.
0: Yeah, there's no doubt about it. And I go back to earlier in fall camp and when you had Ryan Grubb, I think it was the first time he spoke with the media during fall camp. Maybe it was the second time. But somebody asked him, you know, where have you seen the quarterbacks grow the most in the offseason? And when you heard him say that with Keelan Russell, it was his ability to protect the football, like that was, for me at least, one of those, like, okay, if that's the direction we're trending in with him, then this competition's over. Because that was kind of the one concern, right, was do you go with the guy that has the higher upside, but you're also going to have those plays where at times you're like, ooh, you know, that wasn't great. Like, we're thrown into, you know, triple coverage because we think we can thread the needle, and now, you know, that ball's going the other direction, right? Those are the things you want to avoid. And hearing, you know, Ryan Grubb say that that's where Keelan Russell was growing and developing the most, you know, kind of in the later part of the offseason, it was like, okay, that seems like an indicator that that he is ultimately going to get the nod. So Alabama, their quarterback's coach, Brian Ellis, he provided a comment to Yay Alabama. So they had like a little thing up with Kalen DeBoer that if you, you know, pay money to the NIL thing, you can watch. And that's great. I do not. So I didn't watch it. But Brian Ellis, he did give a statement on the quarterback decision to Yay Alabama that they published. And this is from the quarterback's coach, quote, Keelan is going to be the starting quarterback here because he's a playmaker. He's the guy that we know when the ball is in his hands, a lot of good blank can happen. End of quote.
1: That's what you want to hear.
0: Yes.
1: That's what you want to hear.
0: I agree.
1: Like, say no more.
0: Yep. Say, all right, no, that sounds good to me. Yep. He's the guy that he just has it. And I think we all knew that was going to be the case. It was just, is that going to be enough at the end of the day? Or is he going to be good enough in the other areas to give them the confidence to hand him the keys to the car? And that seems to be the case now. So Keelan Russell, he is the QB1 for the Alabama Crimson Tide. As I mentioned, 2 weeks now for him to prepare and for the offense to kind of mesh around him and continue to gel. And, you know, the other part of this is the first 4 or 5 games of the season. Not saying that, you know, all of those games are going to be a cakewalk. We saw that with FSU last year, but, you know, Kentucky on the road is going to be tricky week 2 for a first-time starter. You know, you've got some games in there that will test you a little bit, but you do have, it feels like, maybe a little bit more wiggle room, especially with how good the defense appears to be, to where you can have, you know, kind of some of those growing pains maybe early on, and it won't kill you the way it would if you had other teams on that early portion of your schedule. So Alabama's going to be a lot of fun to watch, a lot of intrigue there with Keelan Russell, and I think they're just kind of happy to have that decision made and be able to move forward and know exactly what they're working with on the offensive side of the ball. A little bit of other good news if you're an Alabama fan from over the weekend. So if you remember Noah Rogers, he's the receiver that transferred over from North Carolina State and was expected to kind of fill in that wide receiver you know, that line, starting lineup of receivers with Ryan Coleman Williams, Lotzier Brooks, and the Noah Rogers. We all expected those were kind of be the main three guys. But then he injured his leg in the A-Day game. Well, he was at practice on Sunday. So I don't think that means necessarily that he's going to be ready for the start of the regular season. But that's certainly a good sign that, you know, maybe a couple weeks into the season, you could see him back on the field on Saturdays. But big update there, as he was photographed by some media yesterday at practice participating, catching passes, things like that. So very good news there, as he is certainly ahead of schedule in his recovery from what looked to be a pretty rough injury there at A-Day. So good weekend all around if you're an Alabama fan. Got some good news, some things that should make you feel very excited for the upcoming season. So we'd love to hear from you, though. 205-834 9450. How excited are you for Keelan Russell now being the starting quarterback at Alabama? Did you want it to be Austin Mack instead? Does this change maybe your perception of Alabama for the upcoming season for the better? We would love to hear all your thoughts as Alabama officially named Keelan Russell quarterback one there on Saturday morning. But plenty of other news to get to in the college football world. It's game week. We've got other quarterback decisions and battles being made across the SEC. We've got players returning to college from the NFL. We've got a lot of crazy things going on. We'll get into all that and more next here on Jocks.
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0: Welcome back into Morning Jock, 6:18 here on your Monday as we kick off game week here in the college football world. Week zero coming up on Saturday as we have finally made it to the beginning of the college football season. Appreciate you joining us here bright and early on your Monday morning. Conrad and Damian with you until 7 o'clock. And if you're just now joining us, we spent the first 15 minutes or so talking about the big news over the weekend that Alabama has named Keelan Russell the starting quarterback there for the Crimson Tide. And we love to get your input, your thoughts on what that means for Alabama moving forward, as certainly seems that the guy with the playmaking ability, the guy with the biggest upside, that is the guy that will be leading the Crimson Tide into the season. But a lot of other happenings going on around the college football world this weekend as well. And perhaps outside of, you know, this area of the world, or even just the SEC as a whole, where, the Alabama quarterback competition was a massive story. Nationally speaking, the biggest story going on right now in college football goes back to what was going on late last week, where you had the temporary injunction in the state of Louisiana that was getting 16 former college football players eligibility to where they could return to college for another year. And that involved some guys that were currently in the NFL or guys that had been signed and gone through maybe part of training camp, but then ultimately got cut and weren't going to make a roster in the NFL. I still got that fifth year of eligibility that, you know, comes down from the Colorado ruling. So I'd like the opportunity to go back to college, even though I've signed a professional contract and spent time at the professional level, however short that may have been. Well, that all came to a breaking point over the weekend, as one of the bigger names that was involved in this was Daquan Wright. He was the former Ole Miss tight end. He was all SEC second team tight end last season. Eight short months ago. And now he was on the Cleveland Browns. He was actually dressed out for the Cleveland Browns preseason game over the weekend. And then it's announced that he has been waived by the Cleveland Browns. And Daquan Wright, the former Ole Miss tight end, has, shocker, an agreement in place to go play for Lane Kiffin at LSU. And this is according to his agent, Drew Rosenhaus, and this was reported by ESPN's Adam Schefter yesterday. And so he becomes the first player to have an agreement to return to play in college after signing with an NFL team as an undrafted free agent. So he initially signed with the Philadelphia Eagles after going undrafted, and then he was claimed on waivers by the Browns back on August 11th. And went through, you know, the last 2 weeks or almost 2 weeks of preseason with the Cleveland Browns, and now he's going to be heading to LSU. So this brings up a couple of issues. Naturally, you know, we start with the fact that he's a guy that has played professional football and is now going back to college, which is as messy as it gets. You had a situation where after the preseason game on Saturday, Todd Monken, he was asked by some of the media, he's the head coach of the Browns, he was asked by some media about the whole situation, and he's basically, you know, threw a couple choice words in there, but basically, like, this is freaking crazy, man. Like, what are we doing here? And then he also slides in there that a week ago, Lane Kiffin had tried to reach out to the head coach of the Cleveland Browns about Daquan Wright. So Lane Kiffin is now tampering in college and the NFL. That is my major takeaway there with all of this. And then to make things even messier, right, because a big part of this is that the SEC as a whole, right, they have a rule where they were not going to allow people to transfer from one SEC school to another SEC school and be able to play immediately. And so based on this, right, Daquan Wright, he should not have been able to go from Ole Miss to LSU. Now, if he wanted to go play for, you know, Indiana or Texas Tech or Miami or, you know, James Madison or whatever, that'd be perfectly fine. No problem with that. But he has chosen to go from Ole Miss to LSU in this circumstance. And the SEC had already made it clear, based on the conference rules, hey, we're not cool with that. That's not going to be okay. Now, obviously, according to Daquan Wright's attorneys, They say, well, when he got that TRO in Louisiana last week, that also includes the SEC's interconference rules. And that was kind of always the joke with that, right? Is, okay, well, the SEC could enforce it, but then you just go get another injunction from the same judge that says, no, actually, they can just go from SEC school to SEC school. So this whole thing's really, really messy. We need to have an idea of, you know, what this means. You know, what is the SEC going to say about this? What is the NFL going to say about this? Because there, something's got to happen here. Some statement has to be made in terms of what's going to be allowed, what's not going to be allowed. And ultimately, yeah, you know, it feels like a judge could just overrule anything that goes against one of these players' wishes. But we need to at least have a statement and a stance, it feels like, from these entities as this is going to move forward. Because if this goes through the way that it is right now, I find it hard to believe that he's going to be the only guy that's taking advantage of this. But yeah, it's absolutely crazy, man. So, you know, he's having conversations with LSU. He asked to be waived by the Browns. Like, imagine this. That's you pathetic. Make it to the NFL.
1: Pathetic.
0: And then you go and tell your general manager or your head coach, hey, I want y'all to let me go so that I can go back
1: to college,
0: to a lower level of competition, because I don't think I have what it's going to take to cut it at this level. So let me go back to college.
1: It's sad and pathetic because if you're, again, we talked about it last week, if your end goal is to make it to the NFL, you're already there. You're already in the arena. What sense does it make to go back to college? And I understand it's a 100% money grab. He's just going to say, like, hey, I can make some more money by playing in the, you know, in the SEC, playing for my old head coach down in Baton Rouge, make a ton of money. And again, if my goal is to get back to the NFL, if I'm an NFL owner, it's, bro, what? Wait a minute. You were just here. What did you learn in a span of 6 months in Baton Rouge that's going to make you a better NFL player when you were already here in the NFL where you could have developed? You could have been on a practice squad. There's no telling what could have happened. You're already in the arena. But now it's, oh, if all else fails, I can just go back to college. I just think it's completely dumb.
0: Yeah, and like you said, right, it's weak and or soft, you know, whatever word you want to use to describe it, I think is very fitting because it's, yeah, it's embarrassing. You're basically saying, hey, you know, my time in college has ended. I'm going to go pro. You work your entire life to get an opportunity to step on a football field at the professional level for a lot of these guys. And whether that's in the preseason, whether that's a practice field, whatever, hey, you had a cup of coffee in the NFL. There's not a lot of people that can say that. And to and instead of trying to dedicate yourself to, because you can't tell me that this guy was giving 100% for the Cleveland Browns. Apparently, he hadn't practiced in almost a week because he's hurt.
1: Right.
0: But now he's going to go join LSU. Something tells me that when he gets to Baton Rouge, like that'll probably be taken care of. He'll probably be all right.
1: So you tell me the doctors in Baton Rouge are a little bit better than the ones in Cleveland?
0: Yeah, it's just it's embarrassing. And, you know, for all the people out there that like to be critical of, you know, whatever you want to call it, the everybody gets a trophy society, the, you know, everybody's got to be told how great they are kind of a society. It feels like this is, you know, for some of the kids of that era, like almost the culmination of that, of, oh, I'm not good enough to take this any further. So instead of going out in the real world, instead of actually having to find a real career, I don't know, using that college degree that hopefully you got while you were playing college football and making all this money in NIL, it's, well, let me just go back and, I mean, seriously, imagine, you know, you're not smart enough to make good grades in seventh grade. And so you go and ask the principal, hey, let me go back and run it back in sixth grade because I mastered that already.
1: Exactly.
0: It's crazy, man. And it's yeah, if you're Daquan Wright, you should be embarrassed. You should. This is pathetic. And I hope that something is put in place, maybe by the NFL, maybe they're the ones that are going to have to do it, that there has to be some sort of a penalty for this. And maybe it is just teams out there that go, hey, you know what? If you're one of these fringe guys again a year from now after going back to college, we're not using a draft pick on you. We're not signing you as a free agent because you've made it clear that you're not committed to taking yourself seriously as a professional athlete. So we're good. We're going to pass. And I hope that, yeah, you know what? Give them that extra year of college. Let them go and get some more play money and go have fun, whatever. But, you know, the real world comes for all of us, and I hope that it comes for people like Daquan Wright very soon because this is – it's absolutely pathetic, and this is not the direction that I think any of us want college sports to go. And how do you feel if you're, you know, Tre'Davious Green's backup at LSU, right? You've been busting your tail all offseason for this opportunity, and now in the 11th hour, oh, my new head coach that abandoned his team ahead of a playoff run last year, he's now bringing a guy from the NFL to take my spot?
1: Mm-hmm. And you know Lane, like, I mean, he's cutthroat. He'll look me dead in the face and tell me, like, oh, man, you don't have to worry about anything. And sure enough, come kickoff against Clemson, I'm going to look at the two deep, and I notice that Daquan Wright is tight end two behind Tre'Davious Green. Like, it's a system flaw. Like, it's – I don't know – for as crazy as this offseason has been in college sports – this is kind of, I mean, of course the Brendan Sorcery thing was big, but this is just doesn't make any sense at all. Like, yeah. You're allowing these guys to finesse the system. It is 100% a finesse move, and they're coming back to make more money, make good money, but also, again, you're in the arena in the NFL. Go.
0: Yeah.
1: Like, stay in the arena.
0: No, it's crazy, man, and it's sad that this is how things have had to go and that this is where we ultimately are. But nonetheless, here we are on a Monday talking about a kid from Ole Miss. And that was maybe the funniest part about this is, you know, if you're on social media and you'll see all these graphics and stuff that get put out there of, you know, when kids transfer or whatever. And you now have a graphic out there that is Virginia Tech, Ole Miss, Cleveland Browns, LSU, in the order that the logos go for the teams that somebody played for. Just an absolutely wild time that we're living in, nonetheless. But as you could hear in the background there with Damian, a lot of people trying to chime in on this conversation, wanting to get in on the phone lines as well as the text lines, 205-834-9450. We'd love to hear from you, your thoughts on what's going on with Daquan Wright, your thoughts on the Alabama quarterback decision as Keelan Russell named QB1. We will get to your calls, your comments, and share some more college football news and notes next here on Jocks.
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0: 6:34 here on your Monday. Welcome back into Morning Jocks. Conrad Van Order, Damian Mitchell here with you until 7 o'clock, when we will hand you off to McElroy and Kublik in the morning, who I'm sure will have many thoughts on the big topic of the day that we have been talking about. Well, the two big topics of the day. Alabama, they named Keelan Russell their starting quarterback on Saturday morning. And, you know, you kind of hard to encapsulate it better than what their quarterback's coach, Brian Ellis, his comment on the whole situation. If you missed that, it was, quote, Keelan's going to be the starting quarterback here because he's a playmaker. He's the guy that we know when the ball's in his hands, a lot of good blank can happen, end quote. So that, you know, I think that kind of tells you all you need to know about the situation, how they feel about Keelan Russell out there on the field. So that was the big announcement made on Saturday. And then yesterday, the big news coming out was that former Ole Miss tight end Daquan Wright, who was a member of, so he signed with the Eagles after the NFL draft, and then he was cut by the Eagles, claimed off waivers by the Cleveland Browns. He was dressed out for their preseason game over the weekend, and then yesterday it's announced that he had asked for the Cleveland Browns to waive his rights, so basically cut him, because, hey, if y'all are going to go ahead and cut me before the season starts because I don't think I'm good enough, just go ahead and do it now so I can go and do this college thing again. And lo and behold, Lane Kiffin and LSU had, you know, kind of swept in and ahead of time and said, hey, if you do get cut by the Browns, we would like you to come play for us. So what does he do? He has to get cut by the Browns, and now he's going to be an LSU Tiger. And according to his attorneys, at least, the temporary restraining order that was granted last week in Louisiana, that also covers the SEC's interconference rules, and so it doesn't matter that he's going from Ole Miss to LSU. And I guess they could also probably try to argue that, well, he didn't technically transfer from Ole Miss to LSU. He transferred from the Cleveland Browns to LSU. So the whole thing's just messy and pathetic and a bad sign of where things could be heading in college athletics. But with all of that, a lot of you wanting to chime in on the phone lines and the text lines, and we want to give you the opportunity to do so. So we'll start off with our buddy Bennett. He's been waiting the longest on the phone lines. He has some thoughts on this situation. What's up, Bennett?
1: Sorry, one second real quick.
0: Sorry.
2: It's all good. Bro.
0: It's take, Monday.
2: Yeah, take your time.
0: We've all got to get this ready. All right, you got us?
1: Yeah, sorry. I was at a Chick-fil-A getting the new sandwich thing they got. Oh, can you hear my drink?
0: Oh, the chicken and waffles thing?
1: All right. Yeah, I got that chicken and waffles thing. I'm actually excited about it.
0: Okay, yeah. I was about to say, that looks pretty good. I can't lie. I'm going to have to try that. All right, so yeah, what are your thoughts on the whole Daquan Wright thing, Bennett?
1: So, first of all, I could definitely never play in any kind of college football or the NFL. Never would be good enough to do that. But this is the stupidest thing I've ever seen. I'm sorry. You played your years at college, and then you went to the NFL, and then you were like, oh, no one wants me in the NFL, so now I'm going to go beat up on a bunch of college kids? It's like a super senior going to play high school football. Like, can you imagine if someone went to college, didn't make a college roster, like, they tried to walk on, they weren't good enough, and they went back and started playing in high school again? How weird everyone would think that person would be? Like, it doesn't make any sense to me how this can be allowed. Like, I get it's injunctions or whatever, and, like, the judges, and he gets his fifth year, but, like, have some, like, self-respect, man. I mean, like, I love football, and I'm sure if he plays collegiate football and is trying to play NFL, he loves football even more than me. But have some self-respect. I think, like Damien said earlier, to just, like, go to the league, man, or just don't make the league and just go, like, live your life in the world. Don't go back to college and play against a bunch of kids and take their spots. It's just stupid. It's really stupid.
0: Yeah, it's not a great look, I don't think, moving forward, but it's, you know, I guess nothing should surprise us anymore. All right, Bennett, go enjoy your Chick-fil-A, man. Appreciate you calling in this morning on your way to school. All right, Jay, he's in Inslee. He wants to talk about the situation, too. How are we doing, Jay?
3: Good, man. How are y'all this morning?
0: Doing all right.
3: At the end of the day, a grown man allowed this to happen, a group of grown men, and these are just kids. Like, I work for a Fortune 500 company that sent lobbyists to D.C. to lobby the senators and congressmen and stuff. These kids don't send lobbyists to these grown judges. They don't have the money. They don't have the access to do this. So who is this really benefiting? A judge allowed this to happen. Patrick Cadeo, this went on in his house. He basically allowed this to happen, right? Stuff like this don't catch Roger Cadeo off guard. You see what I'm saying? and all the other owners, you know, stuff like this don't just catch them off guard. Why do they allow this to happen? You know, so all the stuff that Nick Saban went to Congress and did, you, that was for nothing? You know, it just seemed like a show all the time.
0: Yeah.
3: And I was around a group of athletes this weekend, as a matter of fact, and they said something I would have never thought of. They said, man, you better go get yours. The president's son is now worth $150 million and hasn't worked not one day in his life. So you better get yours. They were talking about NIL money and stuff like that. All of them are looking to get paid. And they're just, you know, 16, 17-year-old kids. And it's just grown people have created this situation. And these kids just following along. Man, I appreciate y'all, man.
0: Hey, I appreciate you too, Jay. Yeah, I mean, that's look, that is a good point, I think, is there are a lot of decisions that have been made that led up to this. This isn't one decision by, you know, one college kid that allowed this stuff to happen.
2: True.
0: You know, and there are a lot of judges out there that we have now seen that are willing to go and make rulings in the benefit of these players. And that kind of, you know, with that, I just go back to the beginning of NIL and how all of that started of once you open the door for players to be able to get paid, you know, the power all shifted to the players at that point, right? Because they're the commodity. And so they kind of get to determine the market and whatever the market says, you know, like, and I have no problem. That's why, you know, as crazy as it is to hear what some of these kids are making in NIL, you know, you don't have a problem with it. Like, that's capitalism, right? Like, there's a market and you are setting what that market rate is. And if teams are able to, are going to go out and pay you a stupid amount of money, then yeah, go take advantage of it. Like, why wouldn't you? That's in your best interest. And I don't have a problem with that. But I guess to Jay's point, right? It's, there are a lot of adults that are making these decisions that are allowing these things to happen. And, I do not think that these are things like in this situation that should be allowed, to happen. But I mean, in this situation, for example, right, you did have 16 players that said, you know, I want to throw my name in the hat of that because I would like to be considered for that, as opposed to saying, you know what? No, my time has come. I'm playing professional football. That's the part that I have the problem with, is I understand the element of, well, you know, they're doing what's in their best interest. And it's like, but like, have some pride, like be a man. Like, that's the part, like that's where I get upset about it, is, well, what happened to taking pride in who you are and something that you do, instead of taking everybody is now trying to take the easiest route forward. And I'm sorry, but in my opinion, just about anything in life that's worth doing is not easy. And so if you are taking the easy route over the difficult route or the road of adversity, then that kind of tells me all I need to know about who you are as a person and what you're looking for in life. And I don't personally respect that.
4: It's, you hit the nail right on the head, because again, it makes no sense to me how I can be in the arena of the NFL. I've made it, whether I'm an undrafted free agent, whatever, you got me on a training camp deal. Like, I'm here. I have made it. Now it is up to me to find a way to get on the football field. Simple as that. Because what is Daquan Wright as a tight end? How is he going to develop more back in the SEC if the goal is still making it to the NFL? Like, at least in the NFL, I'm going against NFL talent. Like, that's what I'm going against every single day. It's only going to get harder, because there's going to be fresher bodies. There are going to be newer bodies. There's going to be more NFL talent that comes through. I would much rather take my chances on the practice squad, because I'm in the facility. I'm always around it. I know what I'm working towards. I see what it takes to get to that level. Okay. To go back to LSU and say he goes out and puts up the crazy numbers. But again, if you're coming back to the NFL, we're looking at you as, okay, you were just here. Why didn't it work then? Like, you're telling me going back to college after you've already, because again, think about it from kind of what Bennett was saying. What if I don't make it as a freshman in college? It's like, oh, well, let me go back to high school and try one more time.
0: Yeah.
4: Like, let me just try it again and see what happens. No, like, you've done everything you've needed to do in college football. You're in the NFL now. Figure it out. That's all it comes down to. You got to figure it out now. You got Arena Football League. You got Canadian Football League. You've got the UFL. There are other opportunities for you to still compete at a high level than opposed to going back to school and playing with it. And again, like, if I'm an incoming freshman, I'm looking at it like, oh, I'm finally about to get some burn. And now an NFL guy decides to come back to college, and it's, Wait a minute. Hold on. Like, how many roster spots are there going to be in this position? If I know, like, I'm not going now, I'm wasting an entire year when it's like, well, doggone. Like, I didn't know this was going to be part of the deal. But and again, Daquan Wright was talented. He was impactful for Ole Miss.
0: Yeah. LSU got better yesterday.
4: 100%.
0: Yeah.
4: But it's still a glitch in the system. And kind of to Jay's point, if you're a judge, like, how do you, like, how can you come to the decision of this? Like, how can you say, you know what? Yeah, they deserve another year. No, it's, he's done. Like, he's on, we have seen him in the preseason, whether he was medically cleared or not, but he was on an NFL roster. Like, he was there, and we're telling him he can go back to college. And again, I'm pretty sure Daquan Wright's mindset is, I'm going back to the NFL. Well, hell, you're there now. You're there. Figure it out from this point forward. Like, it's, you've got, you, this is, like, we have got to change this. We have got to fix this.
0: And I mean, even beyond that, it's not saying, hey, the, you know, you can't ever go play football again. Go play in the UFL. Go play in Canada. Like, there's other routes. If you want, if that's what you want to do with your career, that's perfectly fine. Like, continue on doing that. No, you're not going to make as much money as you would, you know, if you were playing in college and, you know, a ninth year senior making, you know, whatever, $500,000 in NIL or whatever your market value would be. But there's other opportunities out there. And like you said, right, if your ultimate goal is to play in the NFL, you made it to the NFL. Now, if that means you got to be on a practice squad for a little bit and continue to develop, so be it. You're in the NFL. Not a lot of people can say that, but, you know, just a crazy time that we are living in nonetheless. Well, a lot of you chiming in on the text line as well, 205-834-9450. We'll get to those momentarily, but do want to tell you about our friends at Trane, because that heat and humidity here can be absolutely brutal as it continues to be scorching hot across the state of Alabama. 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Your text are next on the Daquan Wright situation right here on Jocks.
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4: 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Damian and Conrad here with you for a few more moments. We'll make sure we get to your text, your calls on the other side as well. We'll get you set for McElroy and Kublik in the morning coming up at the top of the hour. 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
0: Well, you guys have absolutely lit up the text line this morning, 205-834-9450, and that is where we are going to go for the remainder of the show, because a lot of you chiming in with your thoughts, a lot of you kind of in the same mindset that Damian and I have, but a few of you on the other side as well, and we always welcome multiple viewpoints and multiple opinions on these types of situations, and that's what makes the conversation more interesting. So Clarence from Hoover, he chimes in. He says, it's not like these former NFL players are going back to college to improve their draft stock. You're not going to get drafted again. It's ridiculous. Well, a lot of these guys, they, you know, didn't even get drafted. They were just, you know, undrafted signees after that have been trying to work their way onto a practice squad or, you know, just hanging on to a roster spot throughout training camp. But yeah, no, I especially in this situation, right? Like, you're going to be the number two tight end. He's going to help LSU. There's no doubt about it. But you're not going to replicate the numbers you put up last year at Ole Miss, because you're not going to be the primary option at that position anymore. And you've got, you know, a potential first rounder ahead of you in Trey Dez Green. Something tells me we're not going to see Trey Dez Green back in college after this year, because he will be a starter on an NFL roster. So that part of it's good, at least. Shannon chimes in. He says, what about Columbia breaking their 101 game losing streak in high school football for a little good news? Yeah. Shout out Sammy Coates. Yeah. That was some good news.
4: Yeah, absolutely.
0: I agree with that. Someone chiming in on the Alabama situation. They say Alabama starting the young quarterback just confirms that they will be 7-5 this year. Young QBs don't win in the SEC. Hate to see it for them. WDE. All right.
4: Wow.
0: We will save that one for later, potentially. let's see. I feel like Johnny Manziel was, you know, that was kind of going back a while, but he was
4: pretty young.
0: When he succeeded, just because young guys don't work out at your school doesn't mean they won't work out at other schools, but that's neither here nor there. All right, this text rolls in. It says, I completely disagree with you guys on the Daquan Wright situation, calling him dumb or saying he should be embarrassed. He made it to the NFL and earned his opportunity. If he wants to go back and play college football, that's his choice. It doesn't hurt anybody. Let people do what makes them happy instead of acting like they're pathetic for doing so.
4: Bro, shut up.
0: The fact that you guys are this bothered by another man's decision says more about you than it does him. Also, y'all had no issue with Charles Bediako when he went back to Alabama.
4: We said he was finessing the system. Because he is. If he earned the right to be in the NFL, why not stay there and get better? What is he going to do in college that's going to improve his NFL stock when he's already in the NFL? You're there. Finish. Like, come on. Miss me with that, dog.
0: Hey, everyone's entitled to their opinion. That's, you know, you think our opinion's wrong? I think your opinion's wrong. That's the beauty of it. All right, we're back tomorrow at 6. Mac and Q.
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2: All right, welcome in. McElroy and Kubelik in the morning, 7 a.m. Monday, August 24th, right here on Jocks. We have a lot to get to today. Multiple players being announced as starting quarterbacks at multiple schools. We'll get to all of those. Most notably, Keelan Russell going to be the starter at Alabama. We also have transfer portal news. Yes, it's open. No, it's not from one college to the other. It is now from the NFL to college, allegedly. Potentially, maybe, but there are commitments at least, and there are agreements in place at least that we need to discuss. So a lot to talk about as far as college football is concerned today. You want to be a part of the show? Tweet in at Mac and Cube. Give us your thoughts on Keelan Russell being named the starting quarterback at Alabama. Paul Feinbaum will be with us today at 7:15. Trey Biddy at 9 o'clock to talk Arkansas, and Brian Driscoll at 9:30. To give us some updates on Notre Dame, a team that a lot of people believe can advance to the national championship game, maybe even win it this year. They're that kind of a contender. But Keelan Russell, Greg, the starting quarterback at Alabama, when you saw, heard the news, what were your immediate thoughts?
3: Well, it's good because Austin Mack had a good camp, you know what I mean? So this was a job that was just flat out taken, more so than a guy played his way out. A couple years ago when it was Ty Simpson who is going to be the guy, and he really didn't have the camp that you expected, and all of a sudden it became Milroe, and they're still kind of rotating. It was like, it wasn't great, because Milroe certainly didn't take it. It's just no one could really grab it. This is the best news possible. You have two guys that had great camps, and in the last 5 or 6 days, a guy elevates beyond what he'd been doing for the last, 7-8 months, but had been kind of carrying up, and then the consistency got better, and the high side's always been there. So I think it's great news because this is a job that was just flat out taken as opposed to one that was given as a lesser of two evils, which is how things went a couple of years ago when Milroe ended up getting the job.
2: So you think about now with Keelan Russell as the starting quarterback, what that does to the offense. Quarterback coach Brian Ellis over the weekend said, Keelan's going to be the starter because he is a playmaker. We've talked about the difference in the two quarterbacks, the advantages of having one or the other, but the consistent message through fall camp, Greg, with Keelan was that the explosive plays were coming from him. He was providing those in different ways. And whether that is just flat mobility, being able to draw it up that way, leaving the pocket, keeping plays alive, finding receivers down the field, that was consistently what we heard about him. But I'm more interested from you as, if he adds that, great. Because we know this offense, they're not going to try to live and die on that. That's not how they draw things up. That's not how they operate.
3: Nice to have, though.
2: Very nice to have.
3: Yeah.
2: But what does it do, in your opinion, to how they could maybe change the offense and how the offense could be altered a little bit with his skill set?
3: Well, I don't know if the offense changes that much. I think that quarterback run, is that something that you consider adding? Is that a priority for you? It was 2 years ago. Because your quarterback just flat out was not super accurate. So the red zone passing game was not really very efficient. So you had to morph into becoming a little bit more of a red zone quarterback run game. So it was, that was 2 years ago. Now, last year, you saw him really drop back pass team all the time. I think you could see some type of a blend between one or the other. I don't think the identity of the offense changes.
2: No, but like you said, they had to draw stuff up 2 years ago. Like
3: you had to.
2: And this is...
3: But that's because a guy couldn't do it.
2: We had this conversation, 2 weeks ago?
3: Yeah.
2: This misconception that Kalen's quarterbacks are these mobile running quarterbacks. They're not. Now, I did go back to, Sioux Falls and find that their quarterback did run for like 700, but he only threw for 1,200, so... I'd love to see the tape on how that was even happening anyway. Probably just had the best athlete playing quarterback, and the guy was figuring out ways to make plays.

0: Is NIA, like, if you got a dude at quarterback, you just, hey, dude, go be it. You want to run today or throw
1: figure
0: it?
1: Figure it out. Mike Penn, they weren't drawing up run plays for Penix, really. I'll tell you this. For those that believe this, do you remember the Sugar Bowl? Was it 3 years ago? Texas, Washington?
0: Yeah.
1: What was the big reason they won that game? I know we were both there.
0: But that'd be the deep ball passing game for Michael Penix.
1: But what did Penix do a couple times in that game?
0: He ran it like four times on like third downs, and it totally caught Texas by surprise.
1: I interviewed Ryan Grubb after the game, and I said, because I was doing that for a different entity, and I said, did you have some of this in? Had you been holding it? Because I hadn't seen a lot of this from you guys this year, and he just got this big grin on his face, and he said, we've always had it. It's been in there. We don't want to put Mike in harm's way. They were giving it to us today. And with the pass rush prowess that they had, specifically up the middle, we had to utilize a little of it to kind of keep the offense going. And it helped open up some other things.
0: Yes.
1: So my point being, they've had some of it there as of recent time that they've been drawing some things up.
0: You'd be insane not to.
1: Yeah, but now they have a little more capability with Keelan Russell to be able to lean on it when they want to.
0: Yeah, and I think that that's a big question. Is one, how much do you want to? The fact that Austin Mack had a good camp gives you play calling freedom. It's not like, hey, we got to protect this guy. We got to protect this guy. Like, of course you want to protect the quarterback. That goes without saying. Losing your quarterback is a devastating situation to deal with for any team. There are rare occasions in which the backup goes in and plays well. And actually, in some cases, it's the same as the starter. Maybe in some cases, even slightly better than the starter. Ole Miss being one of those examples last year. But that's in an extremely rare situation. So looking at all that, like, does it allow you to run the quarterback a little bit more? Yeah. Is that who they want to be? No. Like, that's not what they're going to want to be, because it's irresponsible. Unless the guy is an average thrower, a la Jalen a couple years ago, you don't really want him to be a runner. Like, in a perfect world, your guy would be a guy that can carve you up through the pocket, because that's a safe place. But if your guy's best attribute is his legs, then leaning on his legs would be something that would be very beneficial. But that's not Keelan's best attribute. Keelan's best attribute is still a passing quarterback, throwing the ball. But creating off-schedule plays will make this team more difficult to defend. And anytime you talk to a defensive coordinator, a wide receiver coach, or whatever it might be, you have a quarterback that can make plays off schedule, then you basically force a defensive back to cover three different routes on one play. That's hard, yep. You know? So it doesn't matter what the circumstances are. If he's running around and buying time and allowing Ryan Coleman-Williams to run a slant and then a corner and then back to a post because of the way that Keelan's escape in the pocket, then good luck covering that. And the biggest plays are made off scramble drills. So I think it's great. But like I said, from the very first point that we talked about here, the best thing about this is that this job was won. That I cannot emphasize that enough. It was just flat out taken, as opposed to, man, neither guy's playing that great. Let's just go with the lesser of two evils and go with the young guy. And, you know, we'll sink or swim with him. No, this was Austin Mack had a really good camp. He was actually the more consistent guy in the first 9 days. And then there was just nothing he could do about holding Keelan off, because Keelan was going off the last five practices. That's a great thing.
1: It is. And I think, too, you think about what our issues potentially are with this offense, concerns, I guess I should say, with this offense going into the season. We still don't know if the offensive line is going to take gigantic steps. There are conversations, there are hints that things could be better and could be solved. There are also a lot of question marks at running back right now. If those two things stay consistent, you now have mobility at quarterback to be able to move the pocket a little bit more, to be able to drop some quarterback run and force backside defensive end, second level, even third level defenders to keep an eye on it, to watch it. You go force someone to spy you. What does that do? That makes you more capable to be able to find and create space other places. Forcing someone to spy you can be a great thing. Of what it can open up other places. Also, we've discussed the strength of this offense could be the wide receiver position.
0: Yep.
1: You can tell us from a quarterback's perspective, when you got a group of wideouts you can lean on, and you know that, you know, the difficulty of catches they're going to be able to go make, I imagine that makes your life a lot easier when those guys can go help you out.
0: Yes. I would also say the receiver position's dangerously thin. So in the event in which a guy's lost here or there, it's like, we are running real, real tight here.
1: Okay. Do we want to go through the list of offensive lines in the SEC that I heard about over the weekend that are dangerously thin?
0: No, because that just... How about do me a favor? I got a better idea. Ready? All right. On a count of three, tell me every single coach in America that is satisfied with their offensive line depth. All right. Ready? One.
2: Zero.
0: Two. I said on the count of three.
2: I'm not going to wait.
3: That's
2: no,
3: false start. See, that's why no one's satisfied.
0: You know what? I was talking to a couple coaches this weekend. First thing out of their mouth, man, I really like my depth along the O-line.
2: Zero. None.
0: We really couldn't use extra bodies there.
1: I mean, South Carolina has announced that Ja'Cariz Peake is not going to play in the opener. Auburn held a few guys out that could have gone in practice, didn't go in practice. But it's just, it starts to make you, you hear about these things at multiple places and you start thinking, oh, man, you know, USC already lost their center in fall camp. You start seeing all these contenders or teams that should be better than what people think. And you're just thinking, they lose one, two guys. All of a sudden, this is a completely different ballgame. And it's all over the place right now. So... That's at almost every position. I mean, it's we've talked about linebacker at Alabama and feeling like it may be razor thin when you're talking about how much depth you're going to have, how many guys you're going to have.
0: There's you got four guys.
1: Yep, it's all over the place. Yep. So, you know, Texas is dealing with Trevor Goosby dealing with the bone bruise, probably not going to go in the opener and won't be available first game or two. What does that do to their depth and what that's going to look like? So that's all over the place. But you got a couple playmakers you can lean on. And I think you got a playmaker now at tight end. It's just, it's not going to be the new age playmaker that people talk about. You know, it's not going to be Kyle Pitts. It's not going to be Trey Des Green.
0: It's going to be LeCal Fantasy Football.
1: Exactly. Yeah. He's not putting up Trey McBride numbers, which is fine, but he's going to help the offense make plays in different ways. I'm convinced of that. So it's like you said, I think the really good news that people are maybe not taking out of this is that it was close. It was competitive. And you could potentially have two guys ready heading into the season.
0: 1,000%. Everything about how this thing went down is exactly how you want it to go down. Like, both guys put their best foot forward. Both guys play really well. Both guys get praised, both in the court of public opinion and privately behind closed doors. I was told by someone down there that they really believe that Austin Mack could be an all-SEC quarterback. They really believe that. And then in the same sentence, Keelan Russell will be an all-SEC quarterback. So it's like one guy could be. They believe that one guy is. So it's not that Austin Mack, like, that's exactly what you want. Is you want a guy to go out there and say, all right, this is my job. I'm going to go take it. But not because the other guy threw picks or the other guy made mistakes and that opened the door. The other guy did everything he could do and did it well. And this, it just couldn't hold him off. It was an ideal way of handling it. And it all really happened the last 6-7 days. It's really, really good. Really, really, really good that it went that way. And I hate it for Austin Mack. I'm sick to my stomach for him. Like, that's the other side of the equation here. This guy's going, he's going to have 1 year of eligibility left, assuming he doesn't start this year. He's going to have 1 year of eligibility left in his college career after waiting 3 years and didn't get the job. Like, it's heartbreaking. You hate it for him. He's a great kid and he's a good player.
1: But you also traded at Chambliss last year. You don't know. You don't know how things are going to play out.
0: Yep.
1: And give him credit for how he's handled it. And not just this year, but in previous years. Okay. Keelan Russell, 6'3", 194 from Duncansville, Texas. 11 of 15 last year, 143 yards, 2 touchdowns, no picks. He ran 3 times for 17 yards. It was Eastern Illinois and ULM. We don't know a ton, haven't seen a ton from him in games. There have been some flashes. I mean, we've seen two of his throws all over social media the last 2 days. We get it. You cut them. We saw it. Like, we've seen them. They've been out there.
0: I hadn't seen them. They look good.
1: I don't feel like it gives you a great peek as to what it's going to be. Doesn't mean it's not going to be great, but it's we haven't seen a lot. And the ceiling, out of control for this young man. And I think it's one, Greg, that if he can play within the scheme, within the system, that has a chance to really make it go, because he can spin it. The ball comes out quick. He throws a beautiful ball and he's got the arm strength to be able to test teams down the field. Like, all the tools are there for him to be a successful quarterback inside this offense.
0: No question. I think he's going to be great. I think he's going to be really, really good. I'm excited about him. I don't know if I'm going to go as far as to say he's got Jalen Milroe's legs and Bryce Young's arm. I'm not sure I'm willing to go that far just yet, but super optimistic about the playmaking ability that he possesses, the type of kid he is, the competitiveness, where he played high school football. I know it sounds like it's no big deal, but like you play against the best in Texas. You do. Like those are the best high school football teams in some cases in the world. So it's you're going to see quality competition. You're going to see good coaching. It's just a it's a great place to play high school football. So he has played against the best that the level that the level will allow when he was playing at Duncanville in high school, which is a good program as well. So he saw a lot of good players. The big thing is adjusting to the physicality of the game. And he's not, you know, he's not the biggest guy in the world. So him being smart about the contact that he takes, him being smart about the contact that he avoids, getting the ball out on time. And then lastly, how much they put on his plate. You know, that's a big question to me, because I think last year they put a lot on Ty Simpson's plate. And I almost felt like it did the offense as a whole a slight to moderate disservice. I think just call it, run it, go play. Will be really, really helpful as this offense kind of starts to take shape.
1: Yep. All right. One other thing before we go to break and welcome in Paul Feinbaum, and we'll discuss this with him. I don't feel like I can get through the first segment of this show with the news that has come down and not at least discuss this and have a conversation about this. Adam Schefter, which is not someone who we go to for a lot of our news on this show daily, shared some information yesterday about a former SEC player. And it's a situation that we have had a lot of conversations about. But he tweeted yesterday that Daquan Wright is now on the verge of becoming the first player to go from an NFL team to returning to college football. That started with an earlier tweet that said the Browns are waiving tight end Daquan Wright. And if he clears waivers, he has an agreement in place for the 2026 season to play for LSU. That's per Drew Rosenhaus and Kyle Lincoln, his agents. Would obviously be the first player to do this. We'll talk to Paul about it on the other side, but
0: no.
1: Is there anything that needed to be added to this other than just the ridiculousness of it all?
0: Well, what I'm amazed by is on the same exact day that we find out the 10th Circuit does have some teeth, the Court of Appeals does have some teeth as far as the eligibility and how guys thought they were going to play and now aren't. So there's going to be extra rulings and all these injunctions and stuff like that. But like the lady in Colorado said, Judge Sweeney said that they could play. The 10th Circuit said they couldn't. So the NCAA got a rare win. And now all of a sudden guys are announcing their intentions as if they just don't care. It's like, what next?
1: And I do believe he cleared waivers. So means that
0: that's a surprise. He's not in the NFL camp.
1: I think he's been in two. So
0: I know, but
1: that was the other thing yesterday, Greg, I shared. I was like, listen, I said, lost in the dumb here is this dude can help a lot.
0: He's a great player.
1: A lot of people's response was, any NFL player will come to college and be able to help. And I'm like, yeah, but I haven't heard one person talk about, outside of this show, the loss of Daquan Wright at Ole Miss and how much he meant to that offense last year. And then I also got the, don't need a tight end. We have Trey Dez. It's like, okay, you have a great pass catcher. This is a great tight end. It can do multiple things extremely well. So that I just... lost in a lot of the discussion about could have, should have, would have, want to, do, don't, whatever is, for this offense specifically, kid can play. And he will be a massive help if he's on this football team this year.
0: I just don't know how he's going to play. If the injunction just said there's not going, why is he all of a sudden allowed to play? Give me the scoop. Give me the skinny.
1: Well, we'll ask Paul Feinbaum if he has the scoop or the skinny next right here on Jocks.
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1: Welcome back in. McElroy and Kubik in the morning, 7:22, Monday, August 24th, right here on Jocks. It is game week. Week zero is here. North Carolina, TCU from Dublin, San Jose State, USC, Dublin. Jack State, North Dakota State, New Mexico State, Florida State, Memphis, UNLV. Thursday, there are 22 FCS games. Friday, there'll be six FCS games. So there is a lot of live tackle football coming our way within the next week. To discuss some of that and more, he joins us at this time each and every week. 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
12: 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Lift it, buy it, rent it, the big dog's got it. Now, Paul Feinbaum.
1: Paul, welcome in. Always good to have you on a Monday. I'm just going to ask you plain and simple. Do you believe Daquan Wright plays football for LSU this fall?
13: No, I don't. I just think there will be too many things that start happening at some point today. I'll spare the audience all the legal machinations. I mean, there's a very narrow path. I think something like it's completely different, but what the Big 12 tried. But I think that the sentiment is really going to be against him, and I think LSU has to decide, is this really worth staking whatever's left of our reputation?
0: What exactly is the thought process behind him doing this? Because that's what I thought the Tenth Circuit essentially closed this door. So, Paul, give us a bit of a line-by-line as to what's transpired, starting with the ruling in Colorado initially at the end of July to where we're at today.
13: Well, I think the easiest thing to say is what should have happened back then, and you've heard it and probably said it before, Greg, where the NCAA should have granted that extra year, but they didn't, so the clock started. And I just think it's not Sorsby, because that was something that all of us agree on. It's just taboo and not acceptable in college football. This is far more complicated. But I'm not going line by line, but I think in terms of him getting released, there's wide and varied interpretations from that ruling, and he certainly has the local judge in his favor, but that's not really the end of it. And I think at some point this week, and probably very soon, the SEC is going to make a universal statement. The presidents and athletic directors are all meeting at some point. And I think they need to, because that has been missing for 4 days now. What does the SEC think? They knew this was coming. Everybody in America saw this last week. Todd Monken telegraphed it. And now I think we're all sitting by going, okay, when is Greg Sankey? When is the SEC? When will the SEC presidents finally make some declaration? And I believe, and I'm sure you guys do too, that it will be done soon. Now, then the question is, does LSU want to be a rogue university? They've already given every indication they do. You got a president. You've got a governor down there who is the de facto athletic director, Jeff Landry. He makes the decisions. He hired Lane Kiffin. He hired Will Wade. He is a bit of a renegade. And right now, what's interesting is that every LSU fan listening to us, either in the state of Alabama or online, agrees with what the university is doing, even though they were probably against Sorsby, they were probably against Betty Ocko, they were against all these other things. But that's the nature of fandom.
1: Will they be able to offset everything legally, though, specifically from different states, if this, because we know once cut day comes, which I believe is the 30th, you'll have more of these. The floodgates will open even further. How do you offset all the different lawsuits from different places if that is coming?
13: I don't think you can. And going against maybe what I said a few minutes ago, I was speaking specifically about this one player. But I think there could be an onslaught, and then it's an individual decision. Assuming that the SEC doesn't just simply declare, which they should, then what happens? We're reacting to this because it seems so shocking. But quite frankly, guys, and there's nothing really shocking anymore in college football.
0: Not much, that's for sure. So there is a line in the framework of the NCAA's rule book, if you will, about retribution. And part of the reason why Notre Dame would not do what some of these other schools are doing is because they're scared to death of having wins stripped or then pulling a title or whatever it might be. So how much of the quote-unquote retribution threat is leading into these decisions?
13: Well, I mean, I think it has to. If you're part of an overall organization, but I think in particular within the leagues. I mean, to me, the leagues have some power. I mean, they may not be able to overcome the judge's ruling in, you know, whatever parish there is in Louisiana, but the commissioner of any league should be able to mete out some sort of judgment. We haven't seen a lot of it. We saw a little bit of it in Jim Harbaugh in the Big Ten. We saw a legal jujitsu with the Big 12, and actually, Greg Sankey isn't. He didn't wake up today and hear about this. He's got a big legal team, and I know they're prepared for it. But I think what they want to do is do it as a universal body, meaning the 16 presidents or the 15 presidents, I should say, of the SEC have decided to do this, as opposed to making it a singular situation where the commissioner is acting.
1: I want to completely switch gears here, Paul, and discuss something you'll be asked about on your show today. I'm sure you'll have numerous calls on it, and that is Keelan Russell being named the starting quarterback at Alabama. Does that tell you anything about this Alabama team, help shape your decision on this team, your thoughts just on him being the guy for the Crimson Tide this fall?
13: I thought Saturday was one of the best days Kalen DeBoer has had since he arrived from Washington. And people will say, well, what are you talking about? Everyone knew this was going to happen. We did and we didn't. We knew Keelan Russell at some point would be the starter. But I think by doing it when Kalen DeBoer did it, which is the right time, he basically put a stake in the ground saying, okay, I'm going to gamble here a little bit, but it's worth gambling because I think this is the guy that can lead Alabama to the promised land. So I really liked what, even though, I mean, it's one of those things, you know it's happening, but when it happened, I mean, and you start getting the texts and the bulletins and the notification, it was like, wow, this is great. I mean, I had people texting me Saturday night going, you know, I thought we might go 8-4, but I think we're going 10-2 now. Even though everyone, not one single thing changed, other than Austin Mack didn't start the first game.
0: I would. I haven't met anybody whose outlook has changed that significantly, but I appreciate that, Paul. That's the way we roll. That's for sure. So, how would you assess camp overall for Alabama, given this decision and where things ended up?
13: I feel a little bit better about it, Greg. Now, again, I don't need to tell you. You've been inside this bubble, and you've been a big boys outside. Things get a little bit skewed during camp. Sometimes it's really difficult to gauge, but I would say overall it's been very positive. And I think if you were apathetic or in the middle about Alabama football 6 weeks ago, you are feeling better today. This happens a lot, but not every year. It's happening right now, and I think people let them feel good. Hey, nothing has happened yet. You got the quarterback you wanted. If you're an Alabama fan, enjoy this moment and hope it keeps going.
1: Paul, what is your opinion on the league in general? We've had more time to sort of marinate on it, sit back, talk about it. Do we end up with 2-3 teams that really truly separate, maybe 4-5 that are clear cut college football playoff potential and maybe have a chance to make a run? Or does this league, I ask you this question because I'm becoming more concerned that the league cannibalizes itself and that gives a lot of the nation an excuse to say it's not a strong conference. How do you sort of see that part of this SEC season playing out?
13: Yeah, I mean, every time we talk about a schedule, we get to the point that you just made. I don't see more than two teams that legitimately could make it to the final Monday of the season. So therein lies part of the answer. I see a lot of schools that look like they are headed to 10-2 seasons, but very well could be 9-3 and miss the playoffs. I think that's where that spot is. It's not so much even the ninth game, because sometimes it's hard to quantify which one of what's the extra game. It's just that unknown game for every team. It's the game after. For LSU, it's the A&M game after the Ole Miss game. For Alabama, is it the Mississippi State or South Carolina game before Georgia? Everybody has one of those, and I think those who manage that hangover game, even though they're against a good opponent, are the ones who are going to get through the season.
1: Paul, always appreciate the time. Great stuff, as always. Look forward to catching up again next week.
13: Appreciate it, guys. Thank you.
1: Paul Feinbaum joining us on the Higginbotham Hotline discussing NFL players in the portal.
0: And Alabama's starting quarterback situation.
1: Playing in the SEC, Alabama's starting quarterback situation, and where the league may go. We will have all those topics for you and more next on Jocks.
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1: All right, welcome back in. McElroy, Kublik in the morning. Q and Russell named starting quarterback at Alabama. There is a litany of others who have also been named. We'll get to those in just a moment. Your thoughts on that now being where the quarterback room is headed for the Crimson Tide. 205-834-9450 if you want to get in. 205-834-9450. 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
1: Keelan Russell will be the starter at Alabama. We have had some discussion on that. We have discussed some of his numbers, what he's done, what he's capable of, how that may change things for that Alabama offense. A few others have been announced over the weekend. KJ Jackson named the starter at Arkansas, Montgomery native. So cool to kind of see him get his run. He's waited his turn, been through multiple coaches there in Fayetteville. 6'4", 219, 37 of 58 for 500 yards last year, 3 touchdowns, no picks. He was 16 of 29 for 206 against Texas, 11 of 17 for 126 against Missouri. He's got good mobility, can build some of that with him. It was a closer competition, I do believe, than some realize there in Fayetteville. But this was Ryan Silverfield on naming KJ Jackson the starter this year for the Hogs.
19: The announcement that KJ Jackson will be our starting quarterback. Excited about him and his role as QB1 with the future of our program. He's done an excellent job. So as A.J. Hill and all of our quarterbacks leading up to today and that decision, it wasn't an easy decision, but a very confident one we made as a staff. All right, and it wasn't because of lack of talent by the others. It was a great mix of guys competing for that starting role. So very, very confident moving forward with him as our starter and leader, and have high expectations for all the quarterbacks to continue to compete and battle every single day. Because it's college football and you never know what could happen. But excited to name him the starter and move forward with that. And the rest of the team will rally behind him and continue to support the rest of our quarterbacks.
1: Well, you look back at what Memphis had with Brendan Lewis last year and how they planned in some Q runs. and he was maybe a little bit of a, not that, you know, KJ Jackson's not a bigger dude. He's 6'4", 220.
0: Yeah, he's
1: big. But I think a little bit twitchier than maybe what Brendan Lewis was last year at Memphis, but that gives you a good peek into what this could potentially look like. And he's a guy with a lot of college football experience, Greg, that'll now be the starter for Arkansas.
0: Yeah, I mean, he's played a bunch, has been around. I've never been in a full-time starting situation, but he's been in practice. He's been around it for a while. So I don't think this is a huge surprise. I think the bigger surprise is that it was as close as it was.
1: Yeah.
0: You know, I think most of us anticipated KJ being the guy and anticipated him being the guy for a while. But the fact that it went as long as it did, testament to the improvement that AJ Hill made. And, you know, maybe it's something that continues to carry over. Where are we at on Arkansas?
1: Don't know.
0: I mean, I know.
1: I know I'll be there week one. But other than that, I don't. I mean, listen, there are some things I do know.
0: Sure.
1: I've talked to Ryan a couple of times over the last few weeks. It's a similar message that you get from a lot of these coaches, Greg, and I think people will be very surprised with how many coaches tell you they don't know, because it sounds like they're not doing their job. But you folks got to understand, you can't know until it's out there between the lines. How many practice players did you see just go nuts and then it didn't translate to games? We've all seen them. We've all been around them.
0: Yeah.
1: Most of y'all saw it in high school, where you're in practice and this dude just looks all world. You get in the game, it's like, where does he go? Why is he gone? Why is he not making the same plays?
0: Yeah.
1: We've talked about spring game heroes before.
0: No.
1: I mean, we had a receiver, Brandon White, that I think went for over 200 yards receiving in two consecutive spring games. And I'm not sure he caught a pass in a game. So you just don't know. But I do think he likes the potential of the offense. I think he thinks that they have some playmakers up front on defense that are maybe some people are sleeping on.
0: Yeah.
1: Here's the good news. And you do a good job bringing this up oftentimes. It's not necessarily about what exactly they will be. It's what they will be versus expectations. And there are not a lot of expectations there right now.
0: There's so almost no expectations.
1: If they put together a pretty good season, all of a sudden, there could be a lot of momentum.
0: Fair. But answer me this. Like, what is a realistic expectation for them? They have way too many question marks. The defense has been a disaster.
1: It has.
0: For a while. They had an exciting offense, and they had a dynamic playmaker at quarterback last year. So, like, there was parts of it that I enjoyed to watch, but it was, you just never felt confident they were going to get a stop. And that's going to take some time.
1: They were second in the SEC in rushing last year.
0: Yeah, I'm not surprised by that.
1: No, I know, but just think about how crazy that is to be as bad as they were. Like, only Missouri rushed for more yards per game than Arkansas. And yes, Taylen Green had a lot to do with that. I get it. But they also had a lot of traditional runs really go throughout the course of the season. So I think they'll be okay running the football. It's like you said, and I think they'll be more than capable at quarterback. The weaponry, I think, is a question mark for me, because there are going to be some guys that we haven't seen a lot of. They're going to have to contribute for them. Yeah. We'll talk to Trey Biddy about this today at 9. But also, you got to get stops, man. And Ron Roberts will direct the defense. He's been around college football longer than a lot of people listening to this show have been alive. So that's a good starting point, to have someone who can at least draw it up in different ways to be able to help make you successful.
0: Oh, that's great. I still don't know enough about their personnel. It's too much new. There's too many unknowns. It doesn't mean they can't be improved. It's just it would be irresponsible for me to tell you what to expect from them going into this season. Like, I'm going to watch just like y'all week one and draw some conclusions. Other than that, I literally can't tell you. It's too much new. It's way too much new to have a really good sense. Of all the teams in the SEC, they're the one I feel like I know the least. Yeah, I know more about Vandy and Kentucky than I do about Arkansas, because at least with Vandy and Kentucky, I've seen what they do before. Like, I've seen Kenny Minchie play. I've seen KJ Jackson play sparingly. I just don't know what to expect from him. And I love Ryan Silverfield. I think he's a good coach. I really do. I don't know what we're going to get.
1: Yeah. I mean,
0: I don't know what they're going to look like.
1: I think it's easier to have a little more confidence in Kentucky, because the overall talent of guys that we have seen even a little bit of seems to be better.
0: Yeah.
1: But there are similar question marks there. Speaking of Kentucky, Alex Safari no longer practicing. they're going to wait on that situation and kind of see how it plays out. There's now some uncertainty if he's going to be able to be a part of the team this year. There was a different injunction that was granted in the state of Kentucky, which affected him and a couple other players. It will help Kentucky basketball potentially, but there's a lot going on right now that we just don't know. And it's, I have had this conversation that you're having right now with myself multiple times in the last 2-3 weeks of just, I got to see a game or two.
0: 100%.
1: All of these, I want to make predictions and I want to say this team's going to do that and win totals and over unders. And I listen to a lot of people talk about them and I'm just saying, like, how do you have this much confidence in that?
0: Yeah.
1: And I hate to, it makes me sound like I don't know how to do my job and I don't know what I'm talking about, but like, I don't know how anybody has real confidence in a lot of these teams. I need to see it.
0: I feel a lot more confident in other teams than I do in Arkansas.
1: Oh, no, sure. Absolutely. And the levels of confidence are different, but there's so much that I feel like, I don't feel like I have been at this point in any of the last 5 or 6 years of, I feel like for me personally, weeks 1, 2, and 3 are going to be more important than ever as far as determining what teams are or can be. And I feel like we used to have just a better idea of what they are or could be going into the season.
0: Fair.
1: And we don't really, there's no way to know that right now.
0: It's impossible. It's impossible. And it doesn't mean you can't get a good sense of what they are after 1 week of work. Like, we'll watch week one, we'll watch week two, we'll have a pretty good idea. That's why week one and two for us, you'll always hear us. It's like, I try to watch as many Power Four programs as I can in the first 3 weeks of the season. As many as I can. I mean, I'll watch everything from Fresno, who's in the Pac-12 now, to NC State, and everyone in between. Like, I will watch them all. And I think a lot of these coaches will tell you, man, I really like this part of my team. I think this group has a chance to be good. But that's the operative word. Think. I think this group has to be good.
1: Yeah.
0: Whereas back in the day, you kind of had a better sense as to who you were going to be because the guys were there for multiple years. And you didn't have the same types of growing pains and reset buttons that you now have when putting together a roster.
1: All right, Jay, I see you on hold. Hang tight through the break if you can. We'll get to your call on the other side and have more conversations on maybe what this season is looking like it's going to be next on Jocks.
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1: 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Trey Biddy talks Arkansas camp coming up at 9 a.m. Brian Driscoll at 9:30 to discuss Notre Dame, who apparently has a former player also on the move to LSU that we'll discuss a little bit later. But Jay was kind enough to hold during the break, wants to talk college football. Welcome into the show, Jay.
3: What's going on, fellas? Good talking to you. Yeah, after a whole day of getting yelled at by SEC fans on TikTok yesterday, it's like I was telling you, your screener, it's like it's a lot of SEC fans, especially like Georgia, Alabama, so they still think it's like 2021 or 22 or whatever. And it's like, dude, you do realize Indiana just won a national championship. Then on top of that, you got Lane over at LSU now, and they act like he's not going to do anything. And then you got the two Texas teams that can basically outspend anybody, and it seems like that's what it's all about now. But, I mean, I just to hear the – man, I even told him, like, look, I'm an Auburn fan, and I think Auburn has gotten to a situation where, like, Vanderbilt might be better than Auburn for the next 5 years, because it seems like everybody moved getting the hell away from Auburn. So it's kind of like the whole landscape is changing, but you still got this fan base that's still living, like, back in the days. Like, bro, we mess around and see South Carolina win the SEC or something like that. And if they were worried about that yesterday – it's like, if we're worried about South Carolina, things have really changed, bro. It's kind of like you got to change your outlook on this whole NIL era. And, you know, and I was just talking to somebody else about these guys coming back from the pros, but back to college. I guess the guy, I guess they accepted it. I guess, you know, he was at Ole Miss, and I guess I just saw it on Get Up, and they said the judge accepted it, that he's going to go to LSU now. And it's kind of like, I don't know what to predict anymore, to tell you the truth.
1: It's tough. It's different. Thanks for the call, Jay. I think when you look at some of the recruiting and the guys Alex Gold has brought with him from South Florida, I would not agree that everyone's trying to get away from Auburn. And I think Alex Gold is going to have a solid year, a good year. I don't think it's going to be a year that satisfies the people that aren't in touch with reality, but there are very few seasons that would satisfy those people.
0: I mean, I'd be happy with a 10-2.
1: Sure. Those teams would. And then, unfortunately, Greg, there are some people that still won't be happy with a 10-2 because they don't understand where college football is, the disbursement of talent, and how hard it is to win because of the lack of depth and organization in a lot of different spots. It's just, it's very, very difficult.
0: Yeah, you got to have good coaches.
1: And that's the first thing that I thought of when Jay joined us and began talking about talent in different places, different things. That's, you have to coach them up. It's one of the things, like, we'll take Auburn, for example, that we talked about. They should be ahead of the curve, honestly, both on offense and defense early because of continuity. They have guys a lot that have played in the same system and scheme on offense that should help them early. Now, the reality is that can get you through some things. But then you got to start coaching them up and adding things, subtracting things, attaching things, showing things. That's all coaching.
0: Yeah.
1: So really cool that a lot of guys have played together and understand the offense. That'll get you off to a good start. Then people begin to catch up. And when they do, how can you work around that? The defense doesn't have as many guys maybe up front that have played as many snaps, Greg, but they've been in the scheme, been in the system. That should help them early. But then how much are they going to be capable of after week three? And what can you add, subtract, attach? What are you not able? Probably the more important question is on both sides of the ball, what are you not able to run anymore?
0: Right.
1: Because you're just not capable. And then that's what's going to get you in trouble.
0: Yeah, I think that there's a, you know, the big part of it to me is coaching. Like, everyone's got question marks as far as their personnel. Everyone's got issues as far as depth. You're going to have some guys that you lose throughout the year. It's just the war of attrition. Like, guys are going to get hurt. You can no longer adequately replace those guys the way you once were able to do. You just don't have the guys. You don't have the continuity, and you don't have the guys waiting in the wings that are good enough to play right now, but they're waiting their turn. So I think the coaching is more important than ever before. Being a great coach and being able to scheme and out-scheme and cover up your deficiencies and still win by overcoming those inefficiencies, not allowing those things to get you beat. Great coaching to me is of the utmost importance. And people, we say, throw the term out there, oh, he's a good coach all the time. There's a lot of guys that aren't, too. Like, there's a lot of guys that are just stubborn as the day is long and like, this is how I do things. This is what I'm going to do. Like, it's the guys that adjust and adapt and, hey, my guys are capable of doing this today. So this is how we're going to win the game. Oh, we're going to go for it on fourth down here. We're going to go steal a possession here. We're going to do this. We're going to do that. So great coaching, I think, is more important than ever. Yep. And that's why I think coaching more so than player quality might be more important nowadays. Like, you need to have dudes, but having great coaches might be more important than having major NFL level dudes across the board.
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1: All right, when we come back, Daquan Wright of the Cleveland Browns, will he play at LSU? We'll discuss it right after this on Jocks.
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0: guy with more experience who's been in the offense, but honestly, Greg, just physically less capable. And it has sounded a little similar to what we've talked about with the Keelan Russell, Austin Mack situation, in that every scrimmage, Faison Brandon has been creating and bringing explosive plays and helping the offense maybe just do a little bit more.
1: Yeah.
0: I haven't heard terrible things about George McIntyre. An interception or two over the course of camp, you hear about here and there. But I don't think that he just fell on his face and this is, hey, now we have to start a freshman quarterback. Like, I guess we'll prepare for the future. It sounds like Faison Brandon has come in and done a lot of the things that that offense needs to just be consistent or successful more consistently.
1: Yeah, I mean, I was hearing, it sounds almost exactly like what went down in Tuscaloosa. Like, I had heard nothing but really good things about George McIntyre, and that he was actually probably even slightly ahead through the first scrimmage with the consistency he was playing with. And they liked him last year. Like, he's an accurate kid, doesn't have nearly the juice, and won't necessarily take over the game. And then Faison Brandon, but we were also hearing in the spring, or in the summer too, that Faison Brandon was going to be tough to hold off. So I think that it says a lot about the momentum that he created throughout spring and throughout summer, the upside that he has. I don't think this is a massive surprise for any of us. I don't think any of the decisions so far, by the way, have been a big surprise. Have there been any quote-unquote upsets, if you will, based on how things have gone so far?
0: No, I don't think so.
1: This was kind of expected, right?
0: I mean, well, I wouldn't say expected, but it doesn't surprise me. I mean, that's because we mentioned the debate already of, do you want to go with someone who's better at operating the offense but doesn't give you the ceiling? And there are multiple quarterback jobs that seemingly you could, in a very elementary fashion, lay them out that way. This was going to be one of them.
1: Yeah.
0: And I've gone back and watched some of McIntyre's stuff while this quarterback competition has been going on.
1: He does a fine job.
0: I think he's more capable than I gave him credit for going into this offseason. But, you know, this Faison Brandon kid apparently has all the it factor and physically is definitely built different.
1: Yes.
0: Like George McIntyre is your long, gangly, not very fleet of foot. I mean, Faison Brandon is going to give them different capabilities.
1: Yes.
0: And so I think if it's close, as you stated, you probably want to lean with a guy that gives you a little bit more of that it factor. Oh, he can escape. Oh, we can design some quarterback power for him and he can take a few hits. Okay, he's going to miss an out route every now and then. All right, we can live with that when he gives us the other stuff that he also offers up.
1: Yeah, I think it's, and especially with the style of offense that they play with, like, this is probably the only, I don't know, it's a very quarterback-centric offense. You go with a high floor, low ceiling guy, you end up like you were in 2025, which, by the way, was a fine year given the challenges. You go with a guy with a high ceiling and maybe a slightly lower floor, then you have a Nico Iamaleava situation, right? Where you're going to have some great moments. You're also going to have some moments that aren't so great. And Nico wasn't very good, even though he took him to the playoffs. He wasn't very consistent throughout the year, but he was also very young. Maybe you have some of that boomer bust with Faison Brandon. I don't know if he will or not. We'll see. We'll find out. There'll be some games when he might be the best player on the field, and there might be some games that can cost you. That's the tough part about going young at quarterback. But I think with Tennessee, with how much they put on the quarterback, I think I don't know how much they put on the quarterback, how much their offense can depend on quarterback ceiling. I like the decision. Like, I think going with big potential is huge. And it doesn't surprise me that they went in this direction.
0: Well, specifically, we are going to have a defense that may be a little bit more aggressive, that's going to be able to help your offense out some more. On top of that, we know the offensive line is going to be one of the better offensive lines in the SEC. Mm-hmm. You're going to have a good run game. You have a very talented group of wide receivers that's going to be able to help. Mm-hmm. You put all that together, you have ways of making life a little bit easier on a quarterback that may not see it all just yet, that hasn't seen it all because he hasn't been in the games. It's not his fault. He just hasn't. He hasn't been there.
1: Sure.
0: But I'm with you. There are parts of it that feels like with where we are, it makes a little bit more sense.
1: But it also, too, like, think about the style of offense. It is a pretty – it's not as complex of an offense to slide in and play early in. Like you have a better shot of sliding into this offense. It's simple math. It's like, okay, that's my conflict defender. He's wide. We run it. Oh, he's tight. I throw it. Like I think they can coach around a young quarterback in that offense a little better than some other

0: than some other offenses, which makes the decision even more manageable because they can probably still get a lot out of him as a young player because they can make it very, I don't want to say vanilla, but they can make it black and white without overcomplicating the system itself.
1: I think it's totally fair. All right, let's go through a couple of others that have recently been announced. Rutgers has named Dylan Lonergan their starting quarterback. Not a big surprise here either. Multi-transfer, but a guy with a good skill set, and somebody's going to have some good targets as well inside that Rutgers offense.
0: Yeah, they're going to throw it around a lot. He's got some good weapons. They have a good running back. They have an excellent wide receiver in KJ Duff. So good situation for him. Former Bama guy. Went to Boston College last year. Obviously didn't really work out the way you wanted it to work out, which was unfortunate. So he's now on school number three, but he's going to be a Big Ten starter. So that's a good opportunity for him. We'll see how he does.
1: Former Mississippi State and LSU quarterback Michael Van Buren has been named the starter for the Bulls in their opener against FIU on September the 5th. I will say this. If you have watched this kid throw the football in warmups, just that alone, you would not be surprised because he has a big arm and throws a beautiful ball. Now, there's a lot more that goes into it than that. I get that. I understand that. But skill set wise, not a big surprise that he's going to be the one that gets to go early.
0: Not surprised. He's got a lot of game and a lot of juice. So it's not a surprise at all.
1: Nebraska has named Anthony Calandria its starting quarterback, a guy who I know you really like. One thing that we didn't mention earlier that I wanted to bring up when we were having the phase on Brandon conversation, and I feel like this may apply to Calandria, whether it's Keelan Russell, whether it's phase on Brandon, maybe even to an extent KJ Jackson, even though he's been there longer.
0: Yeah.
1: The thing that could make the biggest difference, Greg, is we don't know what they are mentally and emotionally. And if they all of a sudden become that guy that raises the level of play of everybody else around them, then it's well beyond worth it. And that's the part where I feel like Calandria may bring more than what Nebraska has had the last few years.
0: Fair. I think it's totally fair. I think Calandria is a dude. I've been saying that. I think he's the real deal. Now, he will throw you a couple. He's going to throw a couple picks. I'm just going to say, like, just right now, don't go in expecting him to have a 10-to-1 touchdown interception ratio. That ain't going to happen. But he's going to make some explosive plays. And if you look at their schedule this year, they continue to say, by the way, I don't know a coach that's in year four that says, oh, this isn't my best roster. Like, yeah, that they say it's their best roster, but the schedule's a beast. It's a very, very tough one. Front half, fine. Back half, brutal. Remember, this is a group that has not beaten a ranked opponent since 2016. It's been a minute since Nebraska became a giant killer, and they've had some close calls. They need a guy that's going to throw caution to the wind from time to time. And yeah, you might lose one you shouldn't, but you're going to get one you should. You shouldn't either because of him being out there. So I'm pretty excited about Nebraska this year. I just don't know if the schedule is going to be manageable enough to get them to the finish line with a really, really good record. I just think the schedule is really tough.
1: All right, a couple of others. Ohio has named Nick Polis their starting quarterback. He transferred in from? Anyone?
0: Samford.
2: Delaware.
1: El Camino Community College.
0: Ooh, heck yeah.
2: Close.
1: Ball State has named Keldrick Luster their starting quarterback. Transferred in from?
2: Delaware State.
1: No.
0: Coffeyville Community College.
1: No. Damien's standing back there like he knows it.
0: Birmingham Southern.
3: Kissling Jesus.
0: What? It's a fair question. No. If you knew him, maybe that's why.
1: He's been at SMU. He's been at Texas State. Here's the reason I bring it up. 5'10", 251.
3: Let's go.
0: He's the quarterback?
1: Yeah.
0: Gosh, what a legend. Do we find pictures?
1: I got a bigger legend than that, literally and figuratively, coming your way here in just a minute. So also, Morgan State has named Maryland transfer quarterback Cam Edge their starter. And we round it out with this one. Having played for Ed Orgeron at LSU, Jimbo Fisher at A&M, and Mack Brown at North Carolina, Georgia Southern has named Max Johnson their starting quarterback.
0: Yes. How many teams has he started for?
1: At least three.
0: Four. Yeah. Four.
1: Who am I missing? What LSU, A&M. Well, this will be the fourth. Okay,
0: LSU, A&M, North Carolina, and this one.
1: This will be the fourth. Correct. So, listen, it not yet.
2: Things could change.
1: Based on history. That's just easy. Still got to get through two more weeks of practice. But think about that. He's going to play college football this year. He played for Edo at LSU. He played for Jimbo Fisher at A&M and Mack Brown at North Carolina.
0: He has been around.
1: Welcome to college football.
0: I'm trying to figure out what the problem is. He's going to throw for a million yards at Georgia Southern. Clay's about to dial it up.
1: I hope he starts every game. I'll say that for him because he's had a rough go physically.
0: Yeah.
1: A rough go.
0: He's had some bad injuries for sure.
1: So he's had some rough ones. So we got a couple of other notes on different players. We have not taken a deep dive into the conversation about guys transferring from the NFL back into college. We do have some notes and updates on specifically one of the best players in the SEC. We'll bring you that next right here on Jocks.
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0: All right, welcome back in. McElroy and Kubelik in the morning. 8:15, Monday, August 24th, right here on Jocks. 205-834-9450. Call, text in your thoughts on Keelan Russell being named the starting quarterback at Alabama. Tennessee has named Faison Brandon their starting quarterback, Dylan Lonergan at Rutgers, Michael Van Buren at South Florida, Anthony Calandria at Nebraska, Max Johnson at Georgia Southern, Cam Edge at Maryland, amongst others. We have run through a litany of starting quarterbacks that have now been named, and there's going to be more, so we'll keep you updated on that. One player there was also an update on over the weekend was Ahmad Hardy. This is Eli Drinkwitz discussing the timetable for his star running back.
1: Sorry about that. I was editing something, was not listening. What do you want?
0: No, it's okay. Eli Drinkwitz on Ahmad Hardy.
2: You know, need to announce that Ahmad is working his rear end off. He's doing everything we can ask him to do, but just not going to be able to be ready for that first game. We're going to do the very best by him and his team, and our medical team just feel like right now it's in his best interest to hold off. So I want to make sure that I get that out there to the fans now, so there's no false hope there. And hopefully we can get that, you know, he can keep working and try to get back as soon as possible. Really don't have a timetable on that. It's up to his body and his response, and I know he's doing everything he can.
0: Listen, there's going to be a lot of hypothesizing with situations similar to this, Greg. We don't have one really even close to it, I don't think. What was it, Raekwon Davis at Alabama?
3: Yeah.
0: Had this and then played like the next week. So you don't know.
3: Everyone's different.
0: But I will say this. This is just me. This is strictly opinion. I haven't talked to Eli about this. That didn't sound great to me. I never want to hear the whole, we'll see how his body reacts to it.
3: Right.
0: That to me says it's most likely not going as according to plan yet. And we got to try some new things and just continue to progress and then see what happens, which just my opinion. I'm not saying he doesn't play football this year, but you're at Kansas week two. Sounds to me like now the goal would be, all right, at Mississippi State week four, if we can have him, that would be ideal.
3: Yeah, if he's back at some point early on, that's awesome. But it's all about every guy's different. Every wound is different. It's not like there's a blueprint for getting an elite level running back after a gunshot wound into his thigh. You know, it's not like, I mean, these are all, every guy's different. And the severity of the wound, the impact of the wound, what did it hit? What did it not? How strong is his leg? I mean, you got to get the muscle back. And what he did so well was bounce off tacklers, be strong, and difficult to bring down. Great contact balance. All that requires weight and rehabilitation coming back from from an injury like this. So it's also a very dangerous, because this guy has a very bright future in the game. Like, one would hope that he has a very long and hopefully lucrative future playing football. So you got to do what's right by him. And they have quality depth behind Ahmad Hardy. So rushing him out there when he is at less than 100% is probably not in anyone's best interest for him long term and for Missouri, because they have quality pieces behind him. So hopefully he can get back. We're all hoping for that. But there are bigger things that you have to take into account here.
0: Absolutely. So we've talked about the situation with Jamal Roberts. You're in good hands. Now, depth at the position becomes an immediate question. Don't know exactly where that goes, but I'm not going to say this is great news. This is terrible news for Ahmad Hardy or Missouri, because as you just stated, we don't know. Hope the best. Want to see him play football again. Want to see him play football at the level that we've already seen. Again, want to see him back and be able to get going. Conversation early in the show was around now Browns tight end Daquan Wright, who had 39 catches for 635 yards and 5 touchdowns last season. His agent essentially announcing there was an agreement in place if he cleared waivers that he would come back to play at LSU next season. He is not the first to at least be in camp with an NFL team that will go play somewhere inside the SEC. But, Greg, this becomes a little more complicated, because where do the interconference transfer rules fall with a guy that left one school, played at an NFL team, and then now is trying to go play at another SEC school. So I agree with a lot of what Paul said earlier this morning on Greg Sankey still has a lot of clout in this decision and how things will play out. I just find it very difficult to go against the courts this day and age.
3: Yes.
0: And that's what I'm wondering is, not only in this one, there's going to be more. A lot of these guys are going to get cut, and they're going to want to come back and try to earn more than they're going to earn in the real world, or in the UFL, or in AF1, or in the EFA, or wherever else they're going to go try to play for, CFL, any of them. You can make more playing in college than probably all those leagues I just mentioned combined, if you're a decent player that's going to contribute. So I don't know where this goes next, but there's a lot of dumb involved with what's happening with players returning to college right now.
3: Yeah, and but it makes sense too. Like, if I were Greg Sankey, I would just say, guys, what are we doing? I mean, this would probably be my reaction. What are we doing? I understand, like, you're trying to get an edge. You're trying to gain an advantage. Like, I understand all that. I get it. But, like, we're not going to just completely go scorched earth and just torch the landscape that is SEC football so two guys can play. We're just not doing that. So, like, let's allow cooler heads to prevail. Let's lean on what we've lived by for a long time. Inter-conference transfers are no mas. We're not doing that. So Daquan Wright can either play at Ole Miss or not play at all, and probably not play at all based on the 10th Circuit Court of Appeals initial ruling. So to me, we're going to spend a lot of time on this, and I ultimately don't think any of these guys are going to play. What do you think, Cole?
0: You think because of some sort of a blanket rule and they will be deemed ineligible? The question that I would then ask is, where do you draw the line? Because there are some that are still looking for that fifth year. And this is the, what would it be, the 22 class that the blanket waiver could have been issued for, was not, which is why we're getting these lawsuits. And obviously you're going to get, we've got Louisiana, Colorado, Kentucky, and I believe another state that have at least put something out in some sort of TRO have been issued, and there's legal action being taken place. Where do you draw the line? Is it if you are in camp? Because Cole Hudson in Texas right now was in camp.
3: Yes.
0: He's going to play this year. Like, where do you draw the line? Regular season game? Preseason game? First cuts? I mean, I don't know. Here's what I know. If you're asking me where it should go, play Dan Lanning, please. Oregon head coach, when asked on how all of this should be handled and managed.
4: I mean, I think there's a lot of negatives that are involved around this. One, once you go to the NFL, to me, you're in the NFL. You don't get the opportunity to come back. Two, you know, most of us have built our rosters, and you have a limited roster limit now. So if you invited somebody back to your team, that means you're kicking somebody else off your team, right, to match your roster limits. I don't think that's fair to the players that worked all summer, all spring, and put themselves in position to be ready to work for a team. You know, to have somebody come back. But ultimately, you know, it used to be once you had an agent, or once you went and did the combine, or once you went to mini, I mean, all those things qualified as you are no longer an amateur, you're a professional now, once you declare for the draft. So to let any of those players come back, you know, fair or unfair to them, it's unfair to the sport, and I think it's unfair to the players that are on current teams, you know, for those guys to be coming back.
0: I mean, there's some gray area here. You start thinking about Aaron Carter, putting his name in, take his name out. Now, I'm not saying that he should, once you put your name in, if you don't sign with an agent, you shouldn't be able to come. Okay, great. Like, whatever. Let him test the water, see. Okay. This is the problem with all of college football right now. This embodies where we are with college football. No lines are being drawn. None. There's too much gray area. There's too much have their cake and eat it too. There's too much we feel sorry for you, therefore, yes, you can go do this. And this is just another instance of it. Exact same thing.
3: 1,000,000%. And what he said is he said the quiet part out loud. This is what drives me insane about it. For every Daquan Wright who had 4 years to prove his capabilities, had years upon years upon years to showcase his potential for the league. For every one of those guys, there's a guy on the other side that just came out of high school that is maybe trying to walk on somewhere, that is trying to become a player in his own right, to just have a chance, just give me a helmet, man. Like, give me a helmet. Give me a shot. I might just be a practice squad player the rest of my career. But maybe in the rare scenario, I turn into Baker Mayfield, who started his career as a walk-on at not one but two separate places, went on to win the Heisman Trophy. For every one of those guys, it's worth to me allowing the walk-ons to be a part of the football program. I know the walk-ons, and those are gone, NIL and all that. Like, I understand all that. Like, the scholarship, whatever, beside the point. You are putting pressure on the system by allowing these fifth-year guys who had ample opportunities to showcase their potential. It wasn't enough to go to the NFL and become an NFL player, but guess what? Not everybody plays in the NFL. You're a one percenter if you do. Congratulations. That's amazing. You can cash checks playing a sport at the highest possible level. A lot of guys in college football won't get there. But there's a lot of guys right now that if these fifth years get given opportunities to come back and play, there's a lot of guys that won't ever even get their career started in some cases. It's like you're putting pressure on high school kids, you're putting pressure on freshmen, and that to me doesn't feel right. So you can talk about, oh, well, it's unfair for Daquan Wright, who had his chance. But is it not also unfair for the guy that's gone through spring and summer and have worked out to be a part of the team going forward? Is that not unfair? To me, that's unfair too. So I don't know. We get so focused on the names, but because there's guys on the roster whose names we don't know, we don't feel sympathy towards them. We only feel sympathy towards the guys that don't get to play anymore, even though they had their shot.
0: Yeah, I wonder too how much of that what Dan Lanning said is real for a lot of schools, because I think a lot of schools maybe have space for a guy or two. And I'm not saying that they specifically were saving up for this, but I do think that a lot of them have room to say, all right, well, let's go add a guy. I think that was sort of the case for South Carolina, who went and added a DB from App State over the weekend. Now, that's not out of NFL camp. That's just the guy that got an extra year. And, you know, Shane Beamer has some real advantages by knowing Dal Loggins, who's the head coach there, to go say, hey, is this a good dude? And is this the guy that we want to bring in? And he says Ethan Johnson is somebody that he would sign. And you have some needs in the secondary because of some injuries in camp and guys that are dinged up and his flexibility of what he can do. So you go bring him in. You know, I don't know if that's viewed under the same light as what Daquan Wright's doing or what maybe Jack Pyburn might try to do.
3: Yep.
0: Who has had sacks in the preseason with the Bucs. And John's going to have the audio from Jack Pyburn here in just a moment. And I think this embodies everything we're talking about. And when we hear this, you'll have the understanding of where a lot of the kids maybe think they are today and maybe what the real conversations should be. This is Jack Pyburn when asked about maybe returning to college football.
5: Yeah, you know, I've always been a good football player and had a good college career, but didn't perform how I wanted to perform. And part of that is, you know, a mental side of the game that I didn't fully tap into, and a confidence aspect. And when I sat on my couch on the day of draft and I didn't get drafted, I had to look at myself in the mirror and decide, who do I want to be? You know, do I want to say why me, or do I want to say why not me? And in that moment, I chose why not me, and I've worked, you know, harder than I've ever worked in my life to be where I'm at, and I'm going to continue to work even harder. Yeah, I mean.
0: So he would go on there to say that he didn't work hard enough as a college football player. And I appreciate him admitting that, and I appreciate him saying that. John, if you continue to listen to it and you find that, let us know, because I would like to hear him say that on the air.
5: It was definitely a difficult decision for me, you know. At the end of the day, my entire college career, I just don't think I worked hard enough. You know, when I reflect back on it, no matter where I was, whether I was at Florida or LSU, I just did not dedicate my life to it. And simply, this is everything that I've ever wanted since I was a kid. You know, my screensaver is me as a little kid playing football, and it says, do it for him. I look at that every day when I wake up at 4:35 in the morning, and, you know, that's what I'm doing now. New chapter.
0: So if that chapter does lead to going back to college football and he were to get cut in the NFL, it's not college football's fault that you didn't work hard enough.
3: No.
0: It's not the fault of college football that you didn't live the life you needed to live. Like, you don't think I sit around multiple days a week and say, man, what if I would have just dedicated myself to stretching? Like, what if I would have not gone out when I was in college? Like, what if I would have, like, we hear I go to these facilities now, and they're like, so-and-so's in the building every day at 5:30, and he leaves at 9. And my first question is, what in the hell is he doing? Because I don't understand what you would do in a facility for that long, specifically in college. But I get it. You want to prove that you're the guy, and you want to, you know, be there and be around the guys. Okay, I'm not mad at it. I understand it. I just don't – I feel like you could have everything done in 3 days if that's how long you were there every day. But nonetheless – it is not the fault of college football that you didn't get the things done in college that you needed to get done. Therefore, you deserve to go back. That's the mistake that we're making right now. And we want to forgive and we want to forget and we want to excuse, which I don't know if I agree with. I don't know if you deserve to just go play college football again because you didn't wake up and go get an extra workout in, or you didn't go to the bars on Thursday and Friday night, or you did go and you shouldn't have. I don't know. That, to me, is how a lot of this sounds, is that, hey, I'm not good enough to go to the NFL. I didn't do the things I needed to do in college, so I think I should be able to go back. And that's not how it should operate, in my opinion. It's like Dan Lanning said, once you fill out that paperwork, your eligibility is exhausted. It doesn't matter if it's 2 years, 4 years, 8 years, 11 years. You filed the paperwork to go be a professional. It's over. It's done. And no one wants to stand up and say it, and no one wants to be the guy that's in the room being the meanie, so I'll do it. It's a money grab. That's all it is. It's more money than the UFL. It's more money than the CFL. It's more money than the AFL. It's more money than the EFA. It's more money than FedEx. It's more money than Publix. It's more money than Regions. It's just more money. That's all it is. And you know what? Football comes with it too, and that's really cool. Oh, playing football at LSU, that's also super cool. Great. Why is Daquan Wright not talking about going and playing at a group of five school? Because he's going to get more at LSU. And yes, there's familiarity with the head coach, familiarity with the system, Charlie Weiss. I get it. I understand that. But it's more money than practice squad, and it's more money than all those other football entities. And it's more money than the real world. That's why this is happening. And that doesn't always excuse it. Just because more money, I'm telling you, y'all think I'm being funny when I say this. I am waiting for the day when one of these kids that gets cut goes and sues the NFL. Says, I have the right to play for you. Why? Because I want to. It's coming. It's absolutely coming. Now, there may be a judge that says, you are a fool. Case dismissed. But I'm telling you, the way these kids are thinking now, it's coming. I'm suing you for a spot on your team because I deserve it and I want it. I mean, good. You got a picture on your phone that when you were three. That doesn't mean you get to go back and play college football again, man. And I do think that sounds like him saying he wants this to work and wants to do this, but there's a but. And we know it's wrong. They know it's wrong. The coaches know it's wrong, but it's not against the rules. And not everything that has a rule means it's right or wrong. You don't have to have a rule for something to be wrong. Common sense is what tells you what's right and wrong a lot of the time. This is a common sense situation. It is. It's common sense. You are a paid professional. You don't go play college football anymore. What other conversation really and truly needs to be had after that, Greg?
3: To me, it's pretty simple. Same stance I had when Charles Bediako came back last year to play for my team. Dude, you had your chance. Once you go pro, it's over. It's over. It's over. Simple as that.
0: Who made him turn pro? How many undrafted free agents have we seen in every sport throughout the history of time? No one made them go to the draft. No one made a kid skip being a college baseball player to go to the minor leagues and he couldn't get past AAA. Like, does he deserve to go play baseball at Tennessee or Auburn or Vanderbilt? Like, just because he didn't make it? No. This is common sense, man. At the end of the day, it's all this is. And what do I say all the time about rules in college football?
3: Life's not fair.
0: Well, that too.
6: Well, that too.
0: But by God, we're going to find the underbelly. We're going to find the back door. We're going to find a trap door. We're going to pull a manhole cover off, and we're going to find our way in somehow, some way. And that's all this is. This is one of those deals at the county fair with the mirrors and all the other things. Like, this is just the house of weird. And we're going to find a way in the one way that fits us and what we need. Golden Domer wants to chime in on the Higginbotham Hotline. Welcome into the show.
7: Top of the morning, gentlemen.
0: Morning.
7: So I want to say y'all are saying exactly the 100% truths and the facts, and y'all understand this. But, you know, I've got four kids, and I tell my kids all the time, I don't want to make rules. I don't want to enforce rules. So do what's right. Your character is, what do you do when somebody isn't watching you, or what do you do that you can actually get away with? Like, in this sense, there's a bogus rule that you can get away with. But do the right thing, and then dad doesn't have to get involved and put a rule in place and doesn't have to hold you accountable, because you just do the right thing. And so everything y'all are saying is right. It's the same situation with regulations and government. We don't want regulations, right? We don't want the government getting involved. Well, the reason there's regulations is because there was some company out there that was doing the wrong thing and knew they were doing the wrong thing, and they thought they could get away with it, so then we had to come in and put rules in, okay? So this is what I think we should do. Y'all are hitting it on the head. We have to have self-governing leaders in college sports. And it boils back to what I've been talking about for 10 years, university presidents and coaches. We're all saying it's wrong, but who's going to be willing to interview Lane Kiffin and call him a dirtbag for doing this? Who's going to be the one willing to call these people out? Who's going to be the one that stops saying, well, I understand they can do it, so it's okay? No, this is the sport that we love. We love college football, and it's a mockery. So it's about time that if you're not going to be like Marcus Freeman, and you're not going to be like Dan Lanning, and you're not going to be the kind of people that just because they can do something, choose not to do something, we public shame you. If you get an opportunity to interview these people, call them out. Call them out for the bums that they're being. Because I don't care that they can do it. It's wrong. And it's hurting opportunities for other kids, and it's exactly like the transfer rule. Why did the SEC have to come in and say, oh, we're not going to take transfer to transfers? How about some of these coaches just have some integrity and say, I know people have been offering you money, and we don't play that here. You committed to that school, play for that school. Have a good day. Then the NCAA ain't got to do this no more. We're sitting here crying about the NCAA. Oh, NCAA ain't doing nothing. How about we have some dang-gum men in this country, or women, or leaders in general, that just do the right thing, and they don't have to have a rule back behind them. They can't get sued if we don't give them the opportunity. Just say, okay, you committed to Alabama, and now you want to transfer? We don't want you. We want kids that want to be here. Why? Okay, you think you can go to the NFL and you come back? We don't want you. Have a good day. This institution has integrity and character. I mean, that's a part of the problem with all these stupid rules we're having to put in place, because people abuse them. We put in, oh, we can add a couple coaches. Then you got coaches who want to come in and bring in 477 coaches. That's wrong, and they know it's wrong. We don't need that. I mean, the fact of the matter is, this is what I would like for everybody to do. Call these people out. If y'all get an opportunity to interview Lane Kiffin, ask him to his face, Do you have character? Did you think that was right? Oh, well, let's talk about the game plan. No, coach, we won't talk about this. We won't talk about why you're bringing a kid in that went to the NFL, hired an agent, and now you're bringing him on your team, and you're making a mockery of a sport that we love, that I love, that I'm employed to do. Let's start calling these people out. Public shame these people. These universities that's allowing this crap to go on, Greg, you brought it up. You're an alumni, and that was embarrassing to you, what that happened with that Alabama basketball player. Call them out. Maybe you did. Call them. Tell them how you feel. Write a big old letter. Whatever we got to do, it's going to take the leaders of these institutions to stop waiting for attorneys and judges to bail them out and stop waiting for the NCAA. Stand up and take care of it yourself. And guess what? If it means you're at a competitive disadvantage to do the right thing, then you're at a competitive disadvantage. Get over it. Sometimes being a good person and doing the right thing puts you at a disadvantage. Notre Dame could go out and get some of these kids from the NFL. They don't even have a conference to tell them what to do, but they're saying they don't want to do it. They don't want to do it. So let's start doing what's right. Men do what, leaders do what's right.
0: Appreciate the call, Domer. I will say, just suggestion, leading an interview with calling someone a dirtbag, probably not going to go well. Just my opinion is, having done a few interviews, nonetheless. Bob and Helena would like to chime in.
8: Yeah. Good morning, guys. Well, maybe you don't call them a dirtbag, but you call them the functional equivalent. You guys are skilled enough. But anyway, you know, I played college football, wanted to play in the NFL. Hey, it didn't work out, right? and you live by the decisions you make. This is a bigger problem. This is a microcosm of what's going on in society, guys. People making decisions, they realize, hey, I don't like it, and they want to get another bite at the apple. Well, sometimes it does not happen. Whatever happened to living with the decisions you make? That is why we have a problem in society. I've always said one of the reasons I like sports, I like playing sports and believe in sports, is because it teaches us a lot about life. Now, we have commissioners of the various conferences, and I kind of piggybacking and dovetailing off of what Golden Domer said. You know, commissioners, I liken them to like commissioners of NFL. You know, what about the integrity of the game? Every major sports league commissioner is responsible for protecting the integrity of the game. There's a reason why there's a personal conduct policy in the NFL. And you see what happens when people walk askew. They're hammered. No, you can ask was it Terrion Arnold about it, you know? Not necessarily calling anybody out and put him on Front Street, but that's the clearest example I can think of right now. But there's a reason why he's not on an NFL team today, guys. It's called protecting the integrity of the game. You have professionals coming in, and I don't even want to talk about what's happening with the NBA / WNBA. I mean, decisions and people's actions, man, our society is going to hell in a handbasket. No one is talking about it because no one wants to be called being judgmental and some of the other names people call. Sometimes people call people racist. It's crazy. It's simply, as the Golden Dome said, doing the right thing and living by the decisions you make. Take care.
0: Yep, and the repercussions for those have been minimized in a lot of instances. We'll continue the conversation next right here on Jocks.
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0: We often make fun of watch lists and the Joe Moore Award has unveiled its 2026 preseason watch list, Greg. Would you like to know what schools are on the list?
3: I would love to. Can you start at the top in alphabetical
0: order? I'll go through a couple for you.
3: Okay.
0: Air Force, Akron, Alabama, App State, Arizona, Arizona State, Arkansas, Arkansas State, Army, Auburn, Ball State, Baylor, Boise, Boston College, Bowling Green, right, Buffalo, BYU, you, Cal, Central Michigan,
3: you got
0: Charlotte.
3: The A's and B's.
0: Yep. Cincinnati, Clemson, Coastal, Colorado, Colorado State, Delaware, Duke, ECU, Eastern Michigan, FIU, Florida, FAU, FSU, Fresno State, Georgia, Georgia State, Georgia Southern, Georgia Tech.
3: Georgia Southern made it.
0: Yep. Mm-hmm.
3: That's big.
0: Also, Hawaii, Houston, Illinois, Indiana, Iowa State, Jacksonville State, James Madison, Kansas State, Kennesaw State, Kent State, Kentucky, Liberty, Louisiana.
3: All right, we're good.
0: Louisiana Tech, so, Louisiana Monroe, Louisville, LSU.
3: But answer me that. So LSU and Louisville and Akron?
0: That was where we started, correct, with Akron. We're not even to the M's, which would give you Marshall, Maryland, Memphis, Miami, Miami of Ohio, Michigan, Michigan State, Middle Tennessee State.
3: Okay, hang on a second. Hang on a second.
0: So, Minnesota, Mississippi State, Missouri, Missouri State. That's just through the M's. We haven't gotten to the N's.
3: Is Tulane on it?
0: We haven't gotten to the T's yet. But yes.
3: I'm sensing a thing. Tulane's on it. Okay.
0: You just want me to skip right past Navy, NC State, Nebraska, Nevada, New Mexico, New Mexico State, North Carolina, North Dakota State, North Texas, Northern Illinois,
3: really
0: Northwestern, Notre
3: UMass,
0: Dame.
3: You're not UMass, are you?
0: Will. No, not right this second.
3: No,
0: I'm
3: you
0: not.
3: Won't.
0: I will put UMass film
3: I'm
0: on at
3: actually
0: one point
3: going
0: time this
3: to.
0: Year.
3: You know what? I am going to say, just because every team's on the watch list, which I respect.
0: I haven't even mentioned Northwestern, Notre Dame, Ohio, Ohio State, Oklahoma, Oklahoma State, Old Dominion,
3: Ohio
0: Ole Miss,
3: State.
0: Oregon, Oregon State, Penn State, Pitt, Purdue.
3: You're really going to watch Ohio State tape this year?
0: And Rice, Rutgers, Sacramento State, Sam Houston, San Diego State. Yes, yeah. San Jose State.
3: Well,
0: SMU, South Alabama, South Carolina, South Florida, Southern Miss, all the South schools.
3: Sac State's been a hotbed for offensive line play for a while, and now that they're in the MAC, I think they have a real shot.
14: Hey.
0: They will be watched. Just like Stanford, Syracuse, TCU, Temple, Tennessee, Texas, Texas A&M, Texas State, Texas Tech, Toledo, Troy, Tulane, Tulsa, UAB, UCF, UCLA, UConn, UMass, UNLV, USC, Utah State, Utah, UTEP, UTSA, Vandy, Virginia, Virginia Tech, Wake, Washington, Washington State, West Virginia, Western Kentucky, Western Michigan, Wisconsin, and Wyoming.
3: Wisconsin?
0: All 138.
3: Wow.
14: Official.
0: Are on the watch list.
14: Let's go.
3: Hmm.
0: As it should be.
3: Why?
0: Why not?
14: Every team's got a chance, Greg.
3: Why so?
0: Why would you not watch every team? Why would you not at least just give them a peek?
3: Because I'm too tired to watch all those teams.
0: Why would you create a watch list in which someone who wins it was not on your watch list?
3: Hmm.
0: Do you ever go into a season saying, not watching them?
3: Yes. Yep. Actually, now that you mention it, yeah, it happens a lot.
0: Not an individual, an entire team.
3: Yes, an entire team. Yes.
0: Okay.
3: That does happen.
0: Tomorrow on the show, we unveil Greg's do not watch list for 2026.
3: Perfect. UMass.
14: Toledo?
3: They're no, on. I'll watch Toledo. New
14: Let's
3: coach.
14: Go.
3: New coach.
0: Sac State?
3: Yeah.
14: Might take a peek.
3: I'll watch them on Tuesdays. In the MAC.
14: UTSA.
3: Yeah, I'll probably watch a little UTSA.
14: Okay, so we got some action. Bowling Green.
3: Eh.
0: Charlotte.
3: No.
0: Jeez.
3: What? I used to watch all these teams.
0: Surprise. Hawaii.
3: Yes.
0: Akron.
3: For sure.
0: Will you watch Akron's first drive of the season?
3: Correct. Yeah, 100%.
0: Okay.
14: Have Ball to. State. They got a 5'10", 250 at quarterback, dog. You got to at least take a peek.
0: Rice's offense is kind of
1: this
0: cool,
1: is tomorrow.
3: Actually. Oh, here we go. Mercer 2.0. Yeah, I'll probably watch a little Rice. I'm trying to think of some other teams that I probably won't watch. Sac State's going to be on the chopping block early.
14: Texas State.
3: Yeah, I'll watch them. They got a good quarterback.
0: He loves JG as the Texas guy.
3: Yeah.
14: Okay.
3: First of all, it's GJ.
0: GJ, sorry. And
3: JG's
0: they could,
3: my son.
0: And they could potentially have a 370-pound center.
14: What? Oh, yeah, I remember. Yeah, I do remember.
0: 6'5". I'll watch just for that. Look honestly, you. Actually, you, know you should be on the watch list for that.
3: Their quarterback's
0: look
3: a dude.
0: Look how wide.
3: Hey, Texas State's quarterback's a dude.
0: Delaware?
3: Yeah, I'll watch that.
0: So you're watching me week 2.
3: Yeah, I'll
14: so
3: watch,
14: the list isn't that long.
3: I'll watch Delaware. Delaware was good last year. Like I do the first month of the season, Cole, I'll send Cole random clips. Like I've been doing this for years. So be like, have you seen this, I don't know, Arizona D tackle? Like I do try to watch every Power Four school in the first month of the season. And then I start whittling it down from that point forward. I remember I've texted Cole one time. I was like, hey, dude, have you seen this Oklahoma State like run game out of the pistol stuff? Like, it's like, why are you grinding on Oklahoma State Tulsa right now? I was like, I don't know. I just felt like I needed to. So do we not
0: watch? There's always random reasons that take you there. Like, guy was with coordinator who was somewhere else before, and then you're like, all right, let's go look how, see how that looked. And then, oh, you kind of like you said, you like one thing about it, and then it takes you down the rabbit hole of wanting to see all the things about it, and you just get stuck. It happens all the time. So, but yes, all 138 teams let's on go. The Joe Moore Award watch list, as watch list season should be. We'll continue discussing it next on Jocks.
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0: Monday, August 24th, 8:55 a.m. right here on Jocks. Trey Biddy joins us to talk. KJ Jackson being named starting quarterback at Arkansas on the other side. First, Greg, tell our listeners about Canty.
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0: A couple other notes that we haven't mentioned. Excuse me. Texas linebacker Anthony Smith has been dismissed. 60 tackles, 2 sacks, 2 picks last year, 5.5 TFLs. All the conversation around LSU, we haven't even mentioned that junior Tuli Halamaka has committed to LSU after being granted the extra year, edge defender that was at Notre Dame last year. Also, Notre Dame wide receiver Quincy Porter had a minor procedure. He's going to be out a couple weeks. Is that big, in your opinion, for the Irish?
3: They have some depth at receiver, but he'd be a helpful piece, helpful
0: addition.
3: You don't like
0: any of those pieces getting dinged right now,
3: no,
0: heading into the season, because it just puts you behind for such a long period of time. Back with more next on Jocks.
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1: Days. This is McElroy and Kubelik in the morning.
2: Welcome back in. McElroy and Kubelik in the morning. We have mentioned a laundry list of quarterbacks in college football that have been named starters. It's a long list, and it's led to a great discussion today. A lot of different things that we've had to bring up that

0: Yeah, well, that's how I thought. First of all, thanks for having me on, guys. But that's how I thought things would play out with him. I mean, he just is more polished as a quarterback. I never thought it was that close. I mean, there were days where AJ had good days, but he's just got such a long windup throwing the ball. He kind of throws the ball like a baseball a little bit. He's got some things from a fundamental standpoint that he's got to improve on. And KJ's just a lot more polished and a little bit older and kind of took over the team right from the get-go. So this is the outcome that I anticipated. Not that KJ did anything super dynamic during camp where I'm just like, you know, he just pulled away and, you know, he looks amazing and all this stuff, but it just made a lot more sense that he would be the starting quarterback. While AJ's got a lot of potential, but still needs some development, I think.
1: So how would you assess the rest of the roster around KJ? Because I don't think any of us were that surprised. I think we all kind of anticipated him being the guy. But I am still at a loss for what the rest of the team looks like. I'm struggling so much to find quality information about who's stepping up and who's. It's been very much, we'll see what we have, basically. You know?
0: Yeah.
1: So, which is
0: Yeah.
1: fine.
0: Well,
1: It's uncomfortable. So, what are you seeing?
0: yeah, well, we got to get you on Hog Sports more. So I would say this team, to me, if Arkansas can do the things right in terms of penalties, turnovers, special teams, and Arkansas was such a poor penalty team last year, and so bad at turning the ball over. I mean, they were the worst turnover margin in the SEC. They couldn't force turnover, couldn't get a turnover. You know, there's a stat out there that if you had double digit turnover margin one way or the other, like if you were like Arkansas was minus 11 last year, then you will win 2.5 more games the next year just because things balancing out. And then the same is true of teams that were in double-digit turnover margin the other way. They will lose on average 2.5 more games. So if Arkansas can take care of the football, that's going to go a big way. It cost them so many times. There were 8 games last year that they lost by one score. For a 2-win team, there are 8 games that they lost by a score. And that didn't include the Auburn game where they were up in the fourth quarter and ended up losing by 10 because they had 4 turnovers in the fourth quarter. So that's what got Arkansas last year. To me, this defense is markedly better from a personnel standpoint. I think that they have a team outside of what we get at quarterback and penalties, turnovers, special teams. Like, to me, the roster is good enough to get them to a bowl game if they have decent quarterback play and if they win in those categories. They can win on special teams. I've never seen a team. I've been covering Arkansas for 23 years. I've never seen a team focus on ball security in practice more than what I've seen Arkansas do, or special teams. And if you look at Ryan Silverfield's teams at Memphis, they were always in the top three in the league in turnovers and in penalties the last 4 years. So those are the categories. Those are the things that Arkansas has to win in. They have to be good in penalties. They have to be good in turnovers. And they can at least not hurt themselves dramatically in the special teams category. And if they can do that and get decent quarterback play, then they have a good enough roster. Everybody in the conference now has a good enough roster to get to a bowl game, and so much of it centers around quarterback and those intangibles that I mentioned.
2: Trey Biddy of Hog Sports joining us on the Higginbotham Hotline. Don't want to just talk KJ Jackson being named the starting quarterback. I did want to go to defense. Ron Roberts takes over as the DC. I think he could have some disruption up front, but we know his scheme is going to ask for some versatility. Who do you view as some of the better fits for what he's going to want to do on defense that are going to be inside this defense playing important roles?
0: Yeah, well, I think as we know it in this league, it starts up front. And Arkansas was just so thin last year on the defensive line. I mean, I can remember watching Tennessee, and there's 5:18 left on the clock, and Arkansas needs to get the ball back to have a chance to win. And Tennessee just ran the ball the whole time. And I'm looking down there on the sideline. I'm looking at a freshman defensive tackle with his hands on his hips. You know, of course they ran the ball down your throat and took the clock down. The biggest difference with this defense this year versus last year is that defensive line. And what they went out and did, they got a bunch of guys that are like on the cusp of being that age where defensive linemen, like on average, defensive linemen start making an impact about 2.5 years in. Well, Arkansas got a bunch of guys that are in their third year. Zadavian Sims from Oregon, who was a former top 100 recruit. Carlin Jones from USC, a former top 4-star recruit. Hunter Osborne was a 4-star recruit who started his career at Alabama.

0: Bateman then played at Virginia last year, which was really good on the defensive line. Trajan Odom that they got from Ohio State. There is a number of guys like that. Plus, you bring back Quincy Rhodes, who would have been drafted had he decided to go to the NFL at defensive end. And so, to me, that's the biggest difference with this team is the work that they did on the defensive line, and I think that's going to help everything out. They got Joker Johnson out of Tulane, who is a top 10 cornerback out of the portal, Lakai Rowland, who started at Maryland, Shelton Lewis, who had some starts under his belt at Clemson. I think they did a much better job at cornerback. Arkansas was tragically slow in the secondary last year, and I'm talking about their best time was a guy who went to the NFL Combine. He ran a 4.449, I think. That was the best time. They had guys running 4.7s and 4.68s at Arkansas Pro Day who started for them last year.
1: It's crazy when you
0: think they were so slow. You got defensive linemen running better times than that. So that was a big problem, obviously, for them last year. They had more money. Arkansas is not wealthy by SEC standards, but they're not at the bottom anymore. They made a huge push financially to get, athletic department money and NIL money boosted. And, I think they got somewhere probably in the middle of the pack in the SEC. So that should yield better results. But, again, a lot's going to come down to quarterback. But I think the defense will be markedly better than it was last year.
1: What about the offensive line? That's long been a group that has, I feel like, been okay. They just haven't been quite as good the last couple of years, but still ran the ball well. Obviously very effective from a run standpoint. A lot of it had to do with Taylen Green and his athleticism and all that other stuff. But how good can we anticipate the offensive line being and kind of continuing to be in Silverfield? That's his backbone. So what do we expect from that group?
0: Yeah, I mean, and they also had a 1,000-yard back in Mike Washington. And Taylen ran for nearly 800 yards also. I mean, last year's offensive line I thought was above average by SEC standards. I thought it was an above-average offensive line, which is a huge step up from the year before and even more from the year before that. But I think this line, the thing that gets marred with Arkansas last year is just those turnovers. It cost them in so many games. It was insane. But to me, the offensive line is probably going to be comparable to last year, give or take. I don't know if it's going to be better or worse. They have some guys returning on the interior, Kobe Branham, who started for them all last year, at right guard, Caden Kittler, who was the center last year. He's a fifth-year guy. And at left guard, they brought in Malachi Breland, who was a well-regarded transfer portal addition, who comes from Memphis. He was a two-year starter at Memphis, and he's, I believe he's a junior this year. So he's, started at a young age for Memphis. They brought in Bryant Williams, who was a top 10 transfer tackle out of the portal. He's a senior. He's from Louisiana. Could have gone to a lot of different places. That was a nice get for them. And then they're going with Kavion Broussard at left tackle, who is more inexperienced. He has one start under his belt. He's going into his third year. He originally transferred to Arkansas from Ole Miss and started a game last year for him. But so he would be the one guy that doesn't have a lot of experience. But I think it'll be comparable to last year, give or take one way or the other.
2: Yeah, it's a situation that I think with what they're going to be asked to do, who they're bringing in, what they have, could still be successful. Pass protection will be my number one question going in. I think from a run game perspective, they're going to be fine. The tight end usage.
0: They're going to get the ball out. They're going to get the ball out quick. Like, if you don't like watching throws to the sidelines, you're probably not going to like Arkansas because it's going to be a lot of screens and swings to kind of help the quarterback out.
2: Where's tight end right now? Because I don't know if Maddox Lassiter has a similar role that he did a season ago with how they may use him, fullback, H-back, tight end type deal. But it's a position that I know Ryan is going to want to be able to help the team formationally. Where is that depth as we sit here today?
0: Yeah, well, unfortunately for them, Maddox Lassiter has a, as they call it, a upper body injury that's going to cost him the season. Now, he was a guy that was kind of their utility guy, an H-back, fullback. They used him a lot as when, they were in like a goal line or something, they need a fullback in there. So Matt Adcock, who transferred from Memphis, will kind of take that role. But they have Jaden Platt back, who started 11 of 12 games for him last season, former top 10 type recruit who I think will get drafted one day. I think he's an NFL tight end. 6'5", 260 or so, and every bit of that. He was originally at Texas A&M, transferred to Arkansas ahead of last season. And then they got Ty Lockwood also, who played at Alabama as a freshman, former four-star recruit, also in that top 10 type of range in the same class, actually, and then went to Boston College last year. He's had a pretty good camp. I don't know a whole lot, like how much he's going to be utilized, but I know that they need him ideally to be a guy, because, you know, I don't think the depth is exceptional at tight end, but I do think that they have a guy that can play on the next level in Jaden Platt.
1: What's amazing is I actually came across this a little while ago. They had their scrimmage at 9:15 at night, and yeah, that was in order to prepare for that late game at Utah, which I think is fascinating. It just seems like it's a detail that most places would overlook. That to me, even more so than just them playing at 9:15, that's a smart thing to do for Silverfield. Like, I think that if that's an indicator of some of the thoughtful things he's applying to fall camp, then what are the things he's doing behind the scenes that would lead to me feeling even better about what they might become? So, like, I think, I don't know, I just thought that was a good tidbit and something that I think can be learned from with the attention to detail the staff might have.
0: I have noticed that too, Greg. I think that there's definitely an enhanced level of attention to detail. Pittman had his strengths and stuff, but like as far as like attention to detail, minor things that you just kind of see sometimes, like right, why wouldn't that be taken care of? You know, the first thing that Silverfield did when he got to Arkansas was when they went to the team meeting room, he was like, "Hey, let's turn the lights up in here," and they're like, "They're all the way up." And he's like, "Well, it's super dark. We need to change all the light bulbs." You know, people, every time, Arkansas fans are so negative, and you can't blame them, you know, the way things have been the last 14 years. But anything that Silverfield posts or says, he's Chad Morris 2.0. Oh, Chad Morris 2.0, 2-10 incoming. That's what you see in the comments for everything. And then Ron Roberts is John Chavis 2.0, who, you know, was terrible in his time at Arkansas also. So that's what, like, anybody is the worst possible comparison. I actually think in terms of his attention to detail and just, I mean, every little – He just seems like a guy that has his finger on everything. And that's kind of how Bobby Petrino was at Arkansas back in the day. And one reason why when everything went awry in 2012 with a motorcycle accident, why Arkansas fell apart so bad, because Bobby had his finger on every single aspect of the program at that time. So that's actually who he reminds me more in terms of structure and, like his practices are very, very well run, very clean. And, you don't see a lot of, you know, any loafing, and the players all seem to know exactly what they're supposed to be doing. Just seems very structured to me, versus some things I've seen in the past. But yeah, I would agree with you on that. The attention to detail, you know, and putting the guys under the lights, you know, you gotta practice at some point, you know, for a night game. So, you know, just to see what the environment, see what the lighting looks like. Plus, Arkansas has all new lighting also.
2: Trey, great stuff, man. Really appreciate the updates on Arkansas. Thanks for hanging out with us, and I look forward to catching up with you again soon.
0: Yep. Talk to you later, guys.
2: All right, there you go. Trey Biddy from Hawk Sports joining us on the Higginbotham Hotline. They have their starting quarterback. Trey has some confidence in different pieces that they've added. Could things be better this year for the Razorbacks? More on that next right here on Jocks.
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0: McElroy Cubic in the morning on Jocks 94.5. 9:19 here in Birmingham. Week zero is here. We'll go through a little later in the show some of the things to look forward to this weekend. I'm actually going to Bristol. Cole's going to Charlotte. Like, we're on the move. Saturday was the last hurrah. The last charge by at least the McElroy family. It's here, man. Like, it's so fun. And honestly, I'm ready for it. The people always ask, like, are you ready for football season? I'm like, yep, I think I am. I think I am now. Like, it's been a great summer, great spring, but I love football season, man. It's the best, the absolute best time of year. And it's just so much to look forward to. And we had Trey Biddy on a moment ago talking about hope springs eternal, man. New coach, new quarterback, new excitement. All these quarterbacks starting to get named now, man. All these new quarterbacks starting to get named. And if you're just joining us, we're the last 2 hours and 20 minutes, we've been documenting some of those decisions, some things that are significant. Obviously, Keelan Russell, the big one here in the great state of Alabama. He's now named the quarterback of the Crimson Tide. It's not a massive surprise. I don't think anyone's shocked by this at all. What I'm most impressed with and what I'm most pleased with, frankly, as an Alabama fan, and is also a guy that covers the sport, Austin Mack had a good camp and it still wasn't enough. That's great news. And it sounds like that's kind of been the case at a few different places. Faison Brandon named the starting quarterback at Tennessee. Talked about that a little earlier in the show. That's awesome because it sounded like in the first week and a half, 2 weeks of fall camp, George McIntyre was having a really good camp. Like, that's what you want. Like, you want it to be a competition that both guys put their best foot forward. Like, that's the best outcome you could possibly ask for. Like, both guys had a good camp. Like, I'm going to be honest with you, I don't hear that very often. It's actually probably a little more rare than you realize. Like, most of the time, it's like one guy doesn't play very well, and as a result, the other guy becomes the guy almost by default, but also because he just, you know, he's the better option. The other guy didn't play well. That's not what you want. That's not good. You want the guy to go out there and take it. And by all accounts, it's exactly what happened in Knoxville. By all accounts, it's exactly what happened in Tuscaloosa. Arkansas, we don't know as much about it, but it sounded like, at least from my vantage point, things that I had read and listened to and the people I talked to up there in Fayetteville, sounded pretty obvious that it was going to be KJ Jackson. It found like he was going to be the guy. Like, it was a pretty big gap between him and AJ Hill. Pretty big gap. So, was going to require pretty monumental fall camp performance from AJ Hill to actually go and get the starting job. So that one, chalk flew. It's kind of to be expected. KJ Jackson didn't do anything to lose the job. He just kept performing at a consistent level, which is great. That's fantastic. Like we've talked about from the get-go, the best case scenario for these quarterback situations, make it clear, make it obvious, and make sure it's won. And there have been a million examples of quarterback competitions in the past in which the quarterback job was just flat out lost. And even at Alabama, there have been places where that's happened. That's the way it's been. It's happened before. For example, I mean, Ty Simpson, they thought he was going to be the guy in 23. They did. They thought he was going to be the guy. And he just didn't play very well. Didn't have a great spring. Summer was fine. Fall camp was just okay. A lot of up and down. So as a result, it kind of opened the door and it allowed Jalen Milroe to go up there and make some plays with his legs and eventually lock down the spot. But kind of Ty Simpson kind of played his way out of that position. That's okay. And look, Ty a couple of years later came back a more mature player, had an opportunity to compete again, left no doubt, had a great year as a result, parlayed that into a first round draft pick. Like, Ty ended up being exactly who the staff always thought he was. He was just a redshirt freshman. It was hard for him. Like, he was going to have some ups and downs. So it just wasn't his time. In 2016, staff kind of thought it was going to be a Blake Barnett or a Cooper Bateman. It was going to be some type of back and forth. And, you know, neither guy really played very well. It was kind of bad, to be honest with you. It wasn't good at all. So it opened the door for Jalen Hurts. Like, well, if these two guys won't take care of it, like, at least this guy will run it. Like, he's a good athlete. We can put him out there. He can run. So let's put him out there. And sure enough, it ended up working out real well. Ended up working out real well. But it was really the two guys kind of played their way out of the position. So it has happened before, for sure. You thought in 2014 it was going to be Jake Coker and Blake Sims would just be the backup. Well, Jake Coker couldn't really ever get anything. So, hey, all right, well, Blake Sims at least got the running element of it. Like, put him out there. And he ended up having a great year. It ended up working out great. But in a perfect world, you have a scenario like you had in 2018 where it was Tua Tagovailoa against Jalen Hurts. May the best man win. Both guys have great camps. Tua has a slightly higher ceiling, so they end up going with Tua, at least at the college level. What's happened in the NFL is beside the point, but at that time, Tua's passing attack with the weapons they had at wide receiver, the identity that the offense was going towards, it just worked a little bit better with Tua. But it was still, you had good options. Like, both guys played well. If Jalen Hurts was the starting quarterback in 2018, no one would have been concerned about it at all. Like, they knew that it was going to be in good shape. And by all accounts, this competition, they feel very good about. If Austin Mack had won the starting quarterback job, the staff would have felt great about him. He's a good player. They had a ton of confidence in him. A lot of belief in his upside and potential and the way he throws it and his comfort level within the offense. But just this Keelan Russell guy has got too much to ignore. So you got to end up going in the direction where he goes and steals it, and that's the way it's going to go. But he's still got two good options. And it's a really, really, really good spot. So all things considered, I feel pretty good about how that all went. Let's go. Dave is on the phone right now from Minnesota. Minnesota, how are we doing, buddy?
1: Hey, good. How are you?
0: Excellent. Thanks for calling.
1: Yeah. Hey, I just wanted to continue the Auburn hype train from last week. I know you were talking about the defense. I had to go back and listen to the podcast because whenever I found the station, it was on TikTok Live, and I couldn't find it again after we hung up. So
0: we're on TikTok. That's great.
1: I got a couple of rebuttals.
0: I didn't even know that. All right, go ahead.
1: Yeah. So let's walk through the first five games here, and this is going to explain to you why I think Auburn is going to be 9-2 going into Tuscaloosa.
0: Love it. Let's do it.
1: All right. First two games, I don't think we need to talk about it. Baylor's going to be substantially worse than they were last year, in my opinion. Again, I think Auburn covers the spread easily. I don't think it's much of a game. Southern Miss, don't really need to talk about it. Let's go Florida. Okay. Both of their quarterbacks that they're looking at, and have they named their quarterback yet? I haven't seen it.
0: No, not yet.
1: Okay, all right. John Summerall, great coach, loved what he did over at Tulane. But their quarterback race right now is with two very inexperienced guys. Mind you, like, they have snaps in the game. One's from Georgia Tech, if I'm not mistaken.
0: Correct.
1: And even whenever he was playing, you know, his one interception, he played against Gardner Webb, and he had one touchdown and one interception. And then the other guy got in and started against somebody else. I can't remember, but he only went like – or he got in the last half of the game against Kentucky, went 9-for-17 for 60 yards. Like, and I know it's Kentucky, and they were up, you know, a gazillion points, and I get it. But – my point is, if you're going to play at Florida and you're going to play the teams in the SEC and you're going to come to Auburn and you're going to go and play FSU over in the ACC and you're going to play all these teams, you know, 9-for-17 for 60 yards ain't going to cut it. So I think Auburn wins Florida, especially a night game in Jordan-Hare. It's crazy. You know, if you've never experienced that, it is insane. And then we got Tennessee at week 5.
0: My problem, like what you just said with the Auburn situation at home, the home field has not been impossibly difficult the last couple of years. Like Auburn lost 4 games at home last year, including losses to Kentucky. You know, it's like so I don't disagree with you, but like just saying, oh, well, Florida, it's at our place at night. Like that's not an indicator, at least in recent years, of a guaranteed W. Now, I do think there have been times in the past where Auburn was much better at home, but it hasn't really been that way the last 5 years. So I think as far as the quarterback situation goes at Florida, I think they're going to be okay at that spot. I just think Florida's got really good personnel. Like Auburn can win that game for sure, but it will not be easy. That's going to be a very difficult game, and one that if they get, I think that's one where it's like, all right, that's one of the toss-ups that went our way. You know what I'm saying?
1: Right. No, I completely agree. I'm not saying it's going to be a blowout. I'm not saying it's going to be an easy game by any stretch of the mind. I do think Auburn wins by 7 to 10 points on that game, and it might be a late touchdown that puts us there. But I don't think that Florida's going to have what it takes, especially with the quarterback's first big road game. Like okay. that can be huge. So there's that. So then moving to Tennessee, here's why I think we beat Tennessee in Neyland. The week before, they host Texas. They just named their quarterback Faison Brandon.
0: Which, yeah.
1: Hey, good for him. I went back and looked at this dude's senior tapes. It is riddled with wide open receipts. Now, he does have an accurate deep ball. I'm not going to take that away from him. And he can move. But a lot of his highlight stuff was bad defense. He put the ball in trouble a couple times, and his receivers bailed him out. You cannot do that in the SEC. You cannot do that in the SEC.
0: You won't find any pushback from me. I mean, it's still – I think Tennessee's pretty good roster, dude. Like, that's where I'd push back. It's like, man, I think their O-line's better than Auburn's. Their wide receivers are better than Auburn's. I think their running back's better than Auburn's. I think the quarterback, I would lean Auburn there. You know, but I don't disagree with you. I think that DeShone Bishop is better than the best running back that Auburn has.
1: You know what? I will call you after week five, and we'll have that discussion because Jeremiah Cobb has put on 12 to 15 pounds of muscle and has not lost a step. I think he's going to be an absolute monster.
0: That'd be great. That would be a surprise, though.
1: So, plus, and here's the bottom line kicker for me. Every great, successful Auburn team has had a mobile quarterback with a 1-2 punch at running back. Now we have a 1-2-3 punch. I don't know if we're really going to rotate all three guys in there because Bryce from Washington is finally bringing something to the table. But, I mean, look at Cam Newton's season. Look at Nick Marshall's season. Did they have great receivers? No, they had good receivers, but they weren't like phenomenal, you know, amazing guys. So when a team has to cover all of those aspects, you know, tight ends, receivers, running backs, and quarterbacks, like you can't do everything all the time. We're going to slip through on that. And that's why I think Auburn is going to be truly dangerous. Our defense is going to be, even if they're half a step behind where they were last year, which I don't think they're going to be, I think they're going to be better. And then you throw this offense in there where you're going to have to cover literally everybody except for the offensive linemen. It's going to be dangerous. I'm telling you. And then we get a bye week while Georgia's got to go to Alabama. Then we got to go into Athens, play a beat up Georgia team. Now, are they actually going to be beat up? I don't know. But you know as well as I do, after an emotional game, upsets happen.
0: I get what you're saying, and all that's fair. It also is Georgia. So, like, they're probably the least emotional team in college football. So I get what you're saying. And, look, I'm not saying that Auburn couldn't have a great year. I would never, ever, ever say that. I think it's absolutely possible that it could happen. All I'm saying is that if Auburn, for whatever reason, is, I don't know, 6-4 heading into the Iron Bowl, or excuse me, 7-4 heading to the Iron Bowl, or 6-5 heading to the Iron Bowl, like, it's still progress. So I don't want, if they're, for whatever reason, maybe they don't win the games that you're assuming they win, like at Tennessee, Florida at home, at Georgia, at Ole Miss, maybe they lose a couple of those games. Maybe they are sitting there at 7-4 going into the Iron Bowl, which I think would be a really good, solid place to be. Then you don't need to act like this is a bad year. Like, that's my whole thing. Like, that to me, keeping perspective with Auburn is the most important thing. Like, keeping perspective, wanting to be 9-2 going to the Iron Bowl is amazing. Wanting to be better than that is amazing. Wanting even slightly worse than that, even if you're 8-3 going to the Iron Bowl, like, you got to feel pretty good about it. That's a fantastic start to the Alex Golish tenure. My biggest fear is that if you're expecting 9-3 and you land on 7-5, does that affect the positivity that's been created over the last 8 months since Alex Golish got hired? That's why I'm proceed with caution, feel cautiously optimistic, but also not sitting saying anything less than 8-4, I'm disappointed. I don't know if I see it that way. Not yet. There's a lot of new. So I think if you get to 8, that's amazing. I mean, par is 7. If you can get to 7, that's, you made a par on what is a very difficult par 4. If you can get to 8, you made a birdie. You get to 9, you made an eagle. That's kind of how I see it. You get to 6 or 5, that's bogey, double bogey, what have you. So that's kind of how I view the season this year. And hey, anything's possible. It's the SEC. There's close margins. There's wild outcomes. There's surprises. There's stuff every year. So maybe for Auburn's sake, they don't bogey or double bogey the way they have the last 5 years. Maybe they actually live up to their potential, and maybe they do win some of those close games, and maybe they do have great execution when the game's on the line, and that's something they have not had the last couple of years, so it'd be a welcomed change. All right, when we come back, Brian Driscoll will help us break down the Irish next on Mac and Cube.
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0: 2036. McElroy, Kubik in the morning on Jocks 94.5, 938. We welcome him in now. He's Brian Driscoll for Irish Breakdown. And Brian, it's a very exciting time in South Bend, I'd imagine. It feels like this could be the year. It could be. Maybe it is, maybe it isn't. We'll find out. But there has been an injury or two that's transpired here in the last couple of weeks. Give us the latest with the health of what Notre Dame's dealing with.
1: Yeah, fortunately, a lot of the injuries they've had have been consigned to one position. They've had a lot of offensive line injuries, and fortunately, so far, none of the new injuries are to starters. But they did lose Matty Augustine, who was considered kind of that next man in at right tackle, right guard, and was pushing for the right guard job, was battling Solomon Abster for the right guard job. And of course, they're still working to get Ashton Craig back to full strength. We'll see if he's able to go in the opener. He's coming back from the knee injury he suffered last year. But, yeah, their O-line depth has taken a little bit of a hit so far in fall camp. But fortunately, Greg, they started fall camp with 20 scholarship offensive linemen. So they're in a pretty decent place.
0: They have. I feel like every year they have offensive line issues that pop up throughout camp. Like, why is that? Why has that group been so unusually snake bit?
1: Yeah, great question. And a lot of it's foot and knee injuries. And, you know, part of me wonders, yeah, I think one thing that Notre Dame's got to show that they're better at this year is they got to really work on doing a better job of driving their feet through contact. And that's where I feel like a lot of it, I mean, you know, you guys would be able to speak on this better, especially Cole, but I feel like that's where a lot of knee injuries happen is when you get your foot locked in the ground and then somebody falls on it. You know, and that's what happened to Ashton Craig against Purdue 2 years ago. It's what happened to Billy Shrouth 2 years ago when he got hurt. The only one that's been the anomaly is Charles Jagasol. I mean, that was a weird, freak accident out in Montana riding a vehicle. But, yeah, it has been a little bit concerning when you see that. But, you know, if we were more at practice, maybe we could have seen what happened. But that's one of the red flags that we have seen.
0: What is the most recent update on Charles Jagasol? Like, he's been a guy every year. It's like, this is the guy. And I know the ATV incident didn't help things, but is he hopeful to be back at some point or probably not?
1: Yeah, Marcus Freeman said they do expect him back this year. As far as anything more specific than that, he wasn't willing to say it. The problem is they've had to do 5 different surgeries on that arm since he broke it. Hmm. Some of them are like minor, normal. You go back into, you know you're going to go back in to do this in 3 months type of thing. But then like they had one where like it didn't take. And so they had to redo it. And then another one is like clean out an infection, stuff like that. So it's just been kind of a lot of that. So, I mean, at this point in time, if he plays, that's awesome. And if he's back to full strength, that's awesome. But I don't know that he's someone that you can say, hey, we're going to build our season around the reemergence of Charles Jagasol. If he gets to that point, great. If not, you roll with what you have.
0: When you look at CJ Carr, so much of the hope lies on his shoulders. And I've continued to hear a lot of really positive things about the wide receiver core and just the weapons they have at his disposal. So what can you tell us about CJ Carr's improvement and the wide receivers that they've brought in?
1: I think with CJ, it really comes down to, he's a very smart kid. I think at times last year, they put maybe more on him than they should have mentally. Because he's so smart, you think he can handle a lot, and he can on the board and in practice. But then I think in games like USC, I just thought that there was maybe a little bit more on his shoulders than there should have been, and they pulled that back a little bit, and he completed over 80% of his passes the next 2 weeks. So I think now his year under his belt, he's more prepared to handle that. I think he's more prepared to kind of say, hey, look, dude, you're driving the ship now. I mean, you're driving the bus now. It's not – you know, you're not riding shotgun with Jeremiah and Jadarian taking turns at the wheel. You've got to drive it now. And I think he's more prepared to do that. And I think what's going to help him is a very deep receiving core. Jordan Faison didn't play lacrosse this year. He's had a great offseason. Jaden Greathouse looks great, Greg. I mean, just watching
0: him,
1: he's healthy.
0: He looks thin, doesn't he?
1: Well, he's thinned out, but he's stronger looking. You know what I mean? Like, it looks like he got rid of some of the midsection a little bit. He's a little bit leaner in the midsection, a little bit thicker in the upper body. Explosive in what we've seen of him in practice. And the big thing is health. I mean, we know he can play. We know he can make big plays. It's just about consistency and being healthy. And he missed so much time with CJ last year. you know, because of the injury, and he didn't do much in the spring. But Micah Gilbert's had a great camp, and, you know, they've got Mylon Graham's had a, you know, he's a playmaker. There's a freshman to watch out for, too, that's starting to come along, too, a kid named Bubba Frazier from Georgia, who was a 10-4, 100-meter dash guy in high school that's really starting to kind of force his way into the mix. But they've got to really solidify that boundary position. That's the one kind of let's see where it's going. But from what we've seen so far from Micah Gilbert, it sounds like he's kind of taking a step to becoming that guy in the boundary.
0: Who's the other lacrosse guy they have out there at receiver, too? There's another guy.
1: Matt Jeffrey.
0: Jeffrey,
1: who actually is a little bit more athletic than – yeah, he's a little bit more – even he's faster and a little bit – you know, I don't know if he's quite as shifty as Jordan Faison, but a little bit more explosive, a little bit bigger than Jordan Faison. He was a five-star lacrosse recruit. He played last year. I mean, he caught a slot fade for a big play against Arkansas and came in late in the year as a blocking player. But, yeah, he's had a great fall camp too. And, I mean, that's the thing is they're not going to have a Jeremiah Smith. They're not going to have a Cam Coleman. They're not going to have a Malachi Toney. It's more of like they're going to throw waves of just good players at you, and that's the hope is that, you know, each week one or two different guys are ready to kind of step up and make plays until somebody emerges and says, hey, I'm that guy that you can come to when the game is on the line. And we'll see who that's going to be.
0: This thing with Brian Driscoll, does a great job for Irish Breakdown. What about the running backs? Jeremiah Love and Jadarian Price are gone. We know how good those guys were, but that's not been a position group I've spent a lot of time concerned about. I feel like they're going to be just fine there. I think Aeneas has proven over the course of time that he can be great. It feels like they had some young players coming up. The one guy looks like a bowling ball. I think Nolan James is his name. What is his name?
1: Well, Nolan James as well. Yeah.
0: Yeah. And Keedron Young. Right. So it feels like they're pretty deep. How would you assess the running back room and what the pecking order might be?
1: Well, I mean, you remember you called the Penn State-Notre Dame game 2 years ago, Greg, and who was it that sparked Notre Dame in the second half? It was Aeneas, with the big catch and the run.
0: I was going to say Steve Angeli, but that ship has sailed. But yes, Aeneas was big.
1: Yes, those two big plays in the third quarter helped, you know, turn a game where Penn State really controlled the game in the first half. Next thing you know, it's a tie ball game after the first drive of the second half. And look, I mean, running back to position where experience just history tells us doesn't matter as much. It's do you have the chops or not? And Notre Dame has a track record of, you know, you go back and you talk about losing Dexter Williams and you replace him with Tony Jones. You lose Tony Jones, you replace him with Kyron Williams. You lose Kyron Williams and you replace him with Audric Estime. You lose Audric Estime and you replace him with Jeremiah Love and Jordan Price. Like, that's just kind of been Notre Dame's MO. And, you know, they've got talented players. Aeneas is a good football player. I expect big things from him. But the guy that's really had a big camp to go with Aeneas is Keedron Young, who was a top 100 recruit coming to high school. He was probably going to be their short yardage back, goal line back last year. And then he tore his ACL week one of fall camp. He looks great. He's another guy that's leaner, you know, muscular, leaner. He's had a really good fall camp. And you add a 5'11", 235-pound, you know, kid with great feet in the backfield to go with Aeneas, and all of a sudden you feel like you feel pretty good there. They're not going to be last year's group, but they don't have to be. They just have to be, you know, play to their own potential this season.
0: Yeah, be really, really interesting. Lastly, the Marcus Freeman angle in the NFL and the possibility of him going at some point to the NFL, like that's all fascinating to me. To me, I've never been bothered by a coach maybe someday going and taking a job in the NFL, because if he does, that means we've done some really good things at our place. Right. Where does that currently stand with the future recruiting, and is it being used against Notre Dame on the trail? Because I've heard that it is right now, but I don't know how much success it's actually leading to.
1: It is, but the only success they really had with it is they lost a linebacker named Caden Henderson, who Texas A&M was able to convince that Marcus Freeman was leaving after the season. And so that, other than that, I mean, they've got the number 2 ranked class in the country by, you know, Rivals on 3, and it's another outstanding class. But I think the thing that's helped Notre Dame, Greg, is Marcus Freeman was very transparent about it. You know, he was very transparent about, hey, this is where I was. And I think a lot of it came down to, I think he was just kind of worn out. I mean, you look at the long off season after there really was no off season in 24. You went right from the college football playoff to, you know, winter workouts and spring ball in a month and a half, and then just the disappointment of last season. I just think he was kind of gassed, and I think he's recharged his battery a little bit. And the one thing I give him a lot of credit for is he's a pretty honest guy. sometimes to a fault. You'd almost like him to lie to us and tell us that you're not looking at an NFL job during recruiting portal season. But he's an honest guy. And so when he tells us, hey, I looked into this. I did have some interest. But then I realized there is no job better than the one I have, and I plan on being here for a long time. He's just maybe he's lying to us, but if he is, it's kind of the first time he's ever really not been kind of upfront with people about that. So I think he kind of got it out of system and realized, like, I got a pretty good thing. And the AD, Pete Bavak, has done a great job of saying, hey, coach, what can we do to help? What can we do to you know, what staff improvements do you need? What things do you need to take this off your plate, maybe to help you with this? And they've expanded the staff. They've spent a lot of money on the back office and things like that that I think has taken some of that off of his plate. The recruiting staff added, I think, like 3 new people this offseason. So I think they've done a lot of things to say, hey, look, let's take some of that burden off your plate and make sure that you're able to coach football. And also, you know, he's a dad of 6 kids, and that's important to him, you know, is being able to do those things. And I think some of that stuff helps with that as well. So where the appeal of an NFL is, if you're a dad of 5 kids, well, one of his sons is now off to college, but his other 5 kids, you get an off season in the NFL. You don't really get an off season in college football. So yeah. I think Notre Dame stepping up and helping him with some of those things has kind of helped him alleviate it. And I think he realizes he's got a chance to build something really special here at Notre Dame, not just in 1 year, but really over a period of time when you consider how much money the supporters of the program are pouring in to go out there and put together an elite roster.
0: Yeah, Marcus, he's doing just fine. So I don't think he certainly doesn't need to go. That's for sure. But I can understand the appeal, especially with the chaos that is college football every offseason. Sure. Brian, really appreciate the time, man. Look forward to hopefully seeing you at some point this year and getting back to South Bend. And if we're there, that means there's a home playoff game in South Bend. So that's a good place to be, buddy. We appreciate the time.
1: Sounds good. Thanks for having me on.
0: All right. Excellent stuff there from Brian Driscoll, talking a little bit about the Irish and where they're at. Couple injuries, couple random things coming up in camp, but it's to be expected. They should be excellent yet again. They'll kick off Sunday against Wisconsin from Green Bay. That'll be Labor Day Sunday, so week from Sunday. But they should be one of the best teams in America, and I think they're top 2 team, with a real strong argument to be made that they are at number 1, especially with everything they bring back. 67% of their production from last year returns, which says an awful lot. I'll tell you another thing that I know here in this area. Bromberg's the only destination for me when it comes to buying jewelry. I've been going to Bromberg's for a long time, and I've always enjoyed the experience I get just getting to know their incredible sales staff. 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
0: 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All right, good show today. It's fun when you have multiple quarterback battles that get decided. I mean, especially one that was actually tweeted during our show, which we love.
10: We usually get breaking news afterwards.
0: I know. I love that they're Tennessee did us a solid today. They said, you know what, we're going to do it between 7 to 10 a.m. so we can get some action. I know three-man front, we'll be breaking that down as well. Of course, everyone now knows who the starting quarterback is going to be at Alabama. So Keelan Russell, I know you'll get tons from Patton Landrum and the guys on how this all went down, what Keelan did over the last week to lock this position down, because by all accounts, man, it's really been a really strong surge in the last handful of days, which is very exciting. We have a lot that we will continue to break down throughout the rest of the week. We will have Keelan DeBoer on the show later in the week as well. That's going to be Friday, more than likely. But hopefully we can get him before that, talk to him about that decision, talk to him about what they're doing here in the next week or so to prepare for that week one opponent in East Carolina. Not that they're going to spend a ton of time there, but start to look ahead, maybe at some teams, put some stuff in, start working on some game planning stuff. Man, this is when you start to transition. This is the week where you transition from working on us to starting to look ahead a little bit, maybe working on some teams that we could run into at some point throughout the season. So it's going to be really exciting. It's going to be great, and I'm very much looking forward to all of it. And it should be really, really good. It's going to be awesome, man. It's going to be as good as it ever gets, man. I just can't wait for the season. So many question marks, so many unknowns, so much expectation, so much excitement.
10: Best season ever?
0: Best season ever.
10: Wow, okay.
0: It's going to be the best season ever. Why?
10: Best season ever.
0: Why not? Because it's this season. We lived under Nick Saban in a world of so what, what's next? Like, that was the whole mantra of the building. So what, what's next? So what, what's happened in the last 140 years of Alabama football? What's next? That's why this upcoming season is the best season. That's why this upcoming game is the biggest game ever. And why this specific quarterback battle, the biggest battle of all time. Three-man front, we'll break it down in its entirety. We'll be back tomorrow. Mac and Cube out.
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days. Landrum Roberts, Pat Smith, Conrad Van Order. This is Three Man Front.

0: It is great that we can say this is game week.
1: Hey.
0: We have got tackle football that will count in the standings coming up later this week. Got a ton of FCS games going off. Got a bunch of FBS games going off this weekend. We are here to talk about it. So much to get into, including Alabama finally naming QB1. Kalen DeBoer will meet with the media a little bit later this morning. We'll hope to bring you some of that audio. This is a mock game week for the Auburn Tigers, meaning everything that happens this week is going to mirror what the Auburn Tigers will do during a typical game week, which means at 12 noon today, we will bring you the comments live from Alex Golish down on the plains as he will meet with the media. As now game plans, Landrum, are being put in, as you start looking at that first opponent, the fall camp is in rearview mirror.

0: found that we all on this program, we have been steadfast with that belief. And that goes back to the spring that Keelan Russell ultimately was going to win this competition. I was told that Austin Mack had a very good camp. I was just told that Keelan Russell had a phenomenal week last week. And I mean, phenomenal week.
1: And it goes back to all the stuff that you said about Austin Mack. And I love the fact that he has stuck it out. He's competed. That's all he was asked to do. But Keelan Russell, at the end of the day, his skill set, you see it on tape when he was in high school and doing great things in the state of Texas. What you hear, what you've seen glimpses of, even at the college level, and quoting one of the, what it was, the Alabama assistant, when he's got the ball in his hands, good expletive happens.
0: Very much so. Not to mention the fact that Nike pretty much predicted it, right?
2: Yep.
0: Nike gave him the contract about a month ago. And we all kind of laughed and said, oh, okay, well, Nike thinks he's going to be the starting quarterback because you're not giving the backup quarterback an NIL deal. And he got that. Here's what Kalen DeBoer said on Yay Alabama. It's just a very short snippet. We did not have enough money in the three-man front budget to actually have a Yay Alabama subscription, so we can only play you these 18 seconds of Kalen DeBoer.
3: We have two quarterbacks that we legitimately feel good about going to battle with. And it wasn't about some guy not being good enough or failing, or it was about two guys that went head to head every single day.
0: There you go. And that's basically what I heard. I mean, you just heard what Kalen DeBoer said, but the people down there told me that it was not so much that Austin Mack went all of a sudden, like he started turning the ball over and he did not have a good camp. It was the fact that Keelan Russell was that much better and just phenomenal week, including the scrimmage. So he gets the first nod.
1: Oh, in Alabama, it seems on paper that you have the luxury that a lot of schools don't have, and you have that guy, number two, in your quarterback room that you feel really good about in a lot of different ways, even as your starter. Not saying it's 1A and 1B, but
2: you got the best backup quarterback in the country.
1: Yeah.
2: You probably feel pretty good about that. I think the thing that excites me the most with Keelan and them making the decision was, you know, you heard it early in the camp from Ryan Grubb when he said the area that he'd seen Keelan improve the most was making better decisions, not turning the ball over, because you always knew how good the skill set was, the playmaking ability, the arm strength, all of that stuff was off the charts. It was just, okay, well, is he maybe susceptible to making some bad decisions, some ill-advised throws at times? And by them naming him the starter on Saturday, that to me indicates that they had seen enough in those areas to not have to worry about that anymore. So if you get all of the great traits that we know Keelan Russell has and we believe will be showcased on Saturdays, and he's not going to turn the ball over, he's not going to make bad decisions, he's, you know, comfortable communicating with the offensive line and in the huddle and all of those things, the sky is truly the limit for what he could bring to this offense. So I think that's what makes you excited if you're an Alabama fan, is he beat out Austin Mack, who was a very good quarterback in his own right, but Keelan Russell showed those traits that they don't have to worry about the consistency, the turnovers, things like that anymore. So it's going to be fun to watch.
0: This was the quote that I was given. Mack has the ability to be all SEC. Russell will be all SEC.
1: There you go.
0: That was the quote given to me.
2: See you in New York.
0: They didn't say that, but they definitely expect big things from him. Now, if the offensive line is playing as good as some people have told us, then all of a sudden this Alabama team, which a lot of people have slotted as a 9-3 type football team, maybe not being able to make the college football playoff, even with 9 wins, maybe if Russell plays the way that some of these people have talked about over the last 3 or 4 days, that perhaps Alabama could find themselves with 10 or 11 wins.
1: So
0: it's a completely different football team.
1: Getting more favorable reports on the offensive line from folks?
0: They keep saying it, but you and I have covered this for a long time. You know how the information kind of flows in fall camps. You kind of take, they're not as good as they say they are. They're not as bad as they think they are. Does that make sense?
1: Yeah.
0: They're somewhere in the middle. You got to kind of play through the minutia. It's all coach speak.
1: Yeah, this is the time of camp. If you've heard negative, then you start hearing more positives. Like, well, it looks like it could be coming together, but we'll wait and see. I think that having Keelan Russell at quarterback affords that offensive line a little more grace if they need some.
0: Not to mention the fact you see what the transformation with Keelan Russell.

0: hustle. He got to Alabama, just like I've known a lot of guys from high school that's ended up at Alabama. And then within seriously 6 months, they look like a completely different individual. I'm talking about their physique, their eating habits, the weight program. Russell's now up to 6'3", 207 pounds. He did not look that way when he came to Tuscaloosa.
1: No, and it's hard to believe that. I mean, I guess we're going back a year and a half, 2 years now, but first time you ever heard about this kid, he was a three-star SMU quarterback commit.
0: And I do remember on this show, we had people, and I don't know if Don Don was leading the brigade, but people was calling in joking about Alabama offered a three-star quarterback out of Dallas. And then, lo and behold, look what he did the rest of his high school life.
1: He was the national player of the year.
2: They did not watch the tape on Keelan Russell, even as a three-star. They should have hit play. That was one where it was like, has everybody seen his tape?
1: He's just the Bama bump. That's all it was.
2: Yeah, that's all it was.
0: So he was the first high school quarterback to commit to Kalen DeBoer.
2: I love that it's happened in Alabama. Least in foreseeable future, and hopefully he stays healthy and he's a starter all season. But I got a Keelan. I've already got a request on the text line. We got people who listen and keep receipts. We'll have to doctor that up.
1: We'll play some music. We'll have a good time. It's a party.
2: That'll be our new cicada.
1: Yes. Yes.
0: The other big story over the weekend, what the heck is going on down at LSU and the rest of college football? Well, we got a little bit of a hint. This was Todd Monken. He is the head football coach of the National Football League's Cleveland Browns. Take a listen to what he had to say about the Cleveland Browns tight end, Daquan Wright. Now, this was over the weekend.
3: Daquan Wright situation just seems weird, right? It seems like he's in the college transfer portal. He hadn't practiced, but then I saw him warming up after the rain delay today.
4: Man, it's crazy. I mean, I don't even know what to say. I mean, as far as I know, he's had a medical issue that wasn't allowing him to practice. That's a medical, issue. It's nothing to do with me, and then he was cleared, so we dressed him just in case we had to have him. But, I mean, I don't know what to say. I mean, I wondered why Lane Kiffin reached out a week ago. Now I know. I mean, I didn't know. Now I know. I didn't call him back. Now I guess I should have.
0: There you go. So Lane Kiffin was calling Todd Monken, the former offensive coordinator of the Georgia Bulldogs, for whatever reason, but Monken did not take his phone call.
2: Can we just camp there for just a second? Why was Todd Monken not returning a phone call of Lane Kiffin? Period.
0: If I'm a National Football League coach, why would you need to talk to Lane Kiffin?
2: I'm just saying, just as a courtesy, I would think if somebody from LSU called, or if it was a head coach of any SEC school, probably call him back at some point.
0: See, I'm just the opposite. I'm an NFL head coach. I got no time.
1: You're in the middle of preseason camp.
0: Yeah, I'm not taking a phone call from any of these clowns.
1: Well, and,
0: why would I?
1: I know he had a joke about it there, but maybe you have a little inkling of what's going on. You're like, I'm not worried about this. No offense to a guy that's fourth or fifth string tight end on my roster.
0: Yeah.
1: Why would I be?
2: I was taking it more of the view of Lane Kiffin and how he gets under the skin and his reputation precedes him, not only in the college ranks, but the NFL. No, I think Monken definitely probably calls some head coaches back.
0: If Kirby calls him, he's returning his phone call.
2: He's returning that phone call.
1: I would agree with that.
0: But nobody else.
1: I'm just glad
2: his brother.
0: He might not even call his brother because his brother's probably trying to get a job.
2: His brother just got a new contract.
0: Because his brother always tries to get another job.
2: His part of his contract, he gets a battleship.
1: So is anybody surprised that Lane Kiffin is now the first college coach to tamper with the NFL?
2: Oh, that's good.
0: Don't think that the folks on Park Avenue, where the National Football League headquarters are very happy about any of this.
1: We thought we got rid of you years ago.
0: No, I mean, any time that all of a sudden you're starting to dabble, I mean, whether it's a college football program or a UFL or a Canadian football, I mean, anybody like that, you start coming into their territory. Are you kidding me? The NFL will address this at some point in time. But if you're unfamiliar what happened, Daquan Wright, he was an undrafted rookie out of Ole Miss. He now has an agreement to play for the LSU Bengal Tigers as long as he clears waivers by every team in the National Football League. Now, Wright was one of 16 players involved in a Louisiana lawsuit that resulted in a ruling allowing them to return to college for 2026. Now, the big question here is, can Wright transfer from Ole Miss to LSU. SEC rules currently restrict intra-conference transfers outside the NCAA transfer portal window, but now it's unclear whether that applies to players returning from the National Football League. Attorneys argue the Louisiana ruling enjoins the SEC's intra-conference transfer restrictions. We told you Friday, SEC Commissioner Greg Sankey recently provided guidance to schools on that front, cautioning them to proceed carefully when dealing with players who may have gained eligibility through court proceedings. This is directly from Sankey. SEC eligibility rules, including those relating to intra-conference transfers, remain in effect until fully or individually waived or the rule is changed. If your institution is presented with a fact-specific eligibility question, please coordinate with your compliance office and conference staff before acting or making commitments based on an assumption regarding an individual's eligibility, end of Greg Sankey's quote. I was on the phone last night with some folks that had been talking to SEC head coaches. He told me that they are furious, that the SEC office needs to lower the hammer on LSU, that this cannot be allowed to happen. So then the question is, what does LSU do if the SEC says, nope, it's not allowed? Does LSU then go to court to get a TRO against the conference that they're in? Now are we back to a situation that you had with Brendan Sorsby in Texas Tech and the Big 12 conference? Now, on Friday, LSU added former Notre Dame defensive end, junior Tui Halamaka, via the transfer portal. Marcus Freeman over the weekend said that they were not going to bring him back, and so that allowed Tui Halamaka to head to LSU. Now, before LSU kicks off against Clemson, Matt Moscona, who will be on this program at 11 o'clock to give us the very latest from the Bayou, he said on his podcast that before kickoff against Clemson, LSU could have six new players on their roster that did not start fall camp with LSU. So then the question is, what happens to that six roster spots? Well, this is a you-know-what business. Six players will be given their walk-in papers at LSU. One of those players on the roster has been supposedly, potentially, indefinitely suspended off the team for breaking team rules. So then you would have to find five other players that you would have to go and ask them to go play intramural flag football or do something else on campus because you don't have a job here. That's where we are.
2: Mm.
0: If you thought that this was not NFL light, it is now.
2: Yeah.
0: Officially.
2: It's not fair to the guys that were there, that have been working through camp and trying to secure position. If you're a coach right now, though, if you're willing to jump through these hoops, either the player is a season changer for you or you are just desperate at that particular position. Because I couldn't understand why you would invite this kind of noise at this stage in camp. It doesn't surprise me with Lane Kiffin, but why anybody else would choose to do so unless it was one of those two? I don't know why you would do it.
1: Well, and make no mistake about it, I think the whole situation's terrible, and it sets a really bad precedent moving forward, but LSU got better over the weekend. They were a better football team, and I understand it from that standpoint, but you know, like Pat said with Marcus Freeman, and I know Dan Lanning had some comments over the weekend as well, where you do have these guys that are at prominent programs saying, this is messed up. We're not participating in that. I respect that. I respect the heck out of that. But you can also understand where, especially someone like Lane Kiffin, you're coming in, a lot of pressure, had a bad season last year at LSU. You want to do everything you can to win.
2: But it's all relative to your specific situation. I can't sit here and say if you were desperate, just absolutely desperate, you were going to have to start the fraternity kid that walked on at a certain position and you had nobody else. Maybe in that case, you go and do it. But hey, you never know until you're in that seat.
0: One other thing that Matt Moscona will discuss with us, he told Paul Feinbaum that the LSU roster is already at a price tag of over $50 million. And obviously, they're about to add payroll. They're about to add another $2, $3, $4 million to this roster, which then just raises the bar even higher for them to make the college football playoff in year one.
2: Yeah.
1: And you already had a target on your back, but now I think you got every other SEC team on your schedule that's really looking at you now is, to prove a point, we have to do everything we can to beat them.
0: Now, and one other thing just to point out, to be fair, based on the legal wranglings, this is not something that LSU, I know this is odd, me saying this, because I've been critical of them in the past, but this is something that is within their window of opportunity to do from a legal standpoint. This is not something because the NCAA did not give a blanket waiver to all these players. These are players that played four consecutive years of football, did not take a red shirt. That's why they have that additional year of eligibility.
2: So there would be no recourse?
0: Well, I'm just saying that they are working in the bounds of the current system and what was laid out by the cases that have been ruled in favor of the players.
2: Has the college football playoff come out and spoken and said that we're going to grade these teams just based on the rosters that we have, like we got with the college basketball committee when Betty Yako's question was posed to them?
0: I have not seen that as of yet.
2: Okay.
0: Maybe they're waiting to see exactly, you know, what happens. But the SEC, I've been told that they are meeting, trying to come to a conclusion on how they need to move forward with this. As we all know, the SEC, they work, they want things unanimous. But then the question is, you've obviously got one school that has one idea and you got 15 others that has another idea. So I have no idea how this is going to end up.
2: Is there anything that's prohibiting a school from doing this during the season?
0: As in grabbing someone?
2: I'm saying, same situation, LSU, you're getting ready to play in Oxford and you still need a tight end. Could they have
1: done
2: what they just did?
0: Well, I mean, based on the precedence that it appears to be set, if you get a TRO and that judge says you have 1 week to go in the transfer portal, then the answer to that would be yes.
1: Well, it'd be like Betty Yako. He joined in the middle of the season for Alabama.
2: Okay.
0: Yeah.
2: Well, if that happens in a scenario like that where it's a big name program going to play a big time game,
1: mm-hmm.
2: Yeah, that's when all hell will be unleashed.
0: What happens to other SEC schools? I've not heard anybody say this. I'm just
2: throwing it out. You think Betty Yako was bad? Let that happen during the season.
0: I'm saying, like, just like Texas Tech, there were schools in the Big 12 that says we're not playing them.
2: Yeah.
0: So what happens if SEC school says we're not playing LSU? Are you going to give us a forfeit because they're playing this kid or playing these kids? Because they're going to get multiple kids.
2: Mm-hmm.
0: I mean, they're going to get the defensive end from Ole Miss too. So I mean, it's not just going to be one. There's going to be multiple kids. But it is semantics because they could say, well, he's not transferring from Ole Miss to LSU. He's leaving the National Football League team to come here. So, again, it's all semantics, and it depends on what judge you get in front of. And that's why it's a quagmire for the SEC, trying to figure out, okay, how do we work this out? You know, how can we stop this intra-conference stuff? Because, once again, if LSU does this, then what's stopping any school moving forward?
2: Nothing.
0: From doing this after spring ball.
1: Well, and that'd be the thing that would prevent the conference from uniting against LSU is, I don't like it, but if we could benefit from this in week four, like Landrum's saying, we need a guy. So we just let it sit.
0: But see, the problem with that is it's a very limited number of people that fall in this category.
1: Yeah, that's true.
0: And because it will not happen again next year because this is, the 5-for-5 goes into effect immediately. Yeah. So
2: is this covered? This is covered in the bill that's going to be voted on.
1: Might have to go back and add in a line or two.
2: Can we please make sure that this is included now that we have some time before we vote?
0: Dude, the Senate can't even vote on the daylight savings time bill.
2: I know.
0: It's just it's one thing after another. All right, this is the Monday
2: edition.
0: That was
2: more of just a prayer I was throwing up.
0: Of Three Man Front. Coming up, we'll talk to Matt Moscona at 11 o'clock. He'll give us the very latest from the Bayou. It's a very fascinating, intriguing situation going on with LSU. Alex Golish presser officially at noon. Steve Irvine, who covers UAB for the Birmingham Banner, he will be on the program as Alex Mortensen gets ready for season number one. We will talk to him about the Blazers football team and what happened to Mark Ingram and who is next if AK is going to get that opportunity to take over as the all-time, not just the part-time, but the full-time athletic director there at UAB. But I want to tell you about Deep South quickly. 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

0: 1026 Three Man Front here on this Reaction Monday. Reacting to Keelan Russell. I got a Keelan. Big name starting quarterback at Alabama. A lot of your reaction to that. We'll get to the text line as well. I want to tell you about our friends at Stark Exterminators. Well, the warm weather is here for quite a while, and hopefully it's going to be cooling off a little bit this weekend. But the flying around, stinging, biting insects, they're still out there. Make sure your home and your family is protected with our friends at Stark Exterminators. 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When you do so, always tell them Landrum from Jock sent you.
1: You know, this is a legitimate question. Let's say that Austin Mack is not happy with what happened, that he's not the starting quarterback. What if he went and got a TRO claiming whatever, and that he, you know, wanted to leave the University of Alabama and be permitted to be in the transfer portal?
0: It would be immediately. If I'm his attorney, it's definitely worth picking up the phone.
1: I mean, you're George McIntyre at Tennessee. Are you like asking an attorney to file something in Knox County if you're Tramell Jones Jr., who just got beat out by Philo at the University of Florida? You see what I'm saying?
0: Mm-hmm.
1: I mean, because the precedence is so dangerous here with what's going on. And could any of these guys, whether you're a quarterback or a running back or backup lineman, whatever the case may be. Now, it will be interesting to see what kind of language is in all these NIL deals with these backup quarterbacks. I mean, I kind of have an idea of what Austin Mack is making at Alabama.
0: And to be fair, what are these schools thinking about when it comes to recourse? There has been none. There wasn't for, and we can go in across all sports, anybody who has used something like this, whether it was Alabama, whether it was Baylor, the countless other schools that we've heard, it doesn't come back to bite them. It's not, hey, we're going to take the gamble here and we're going to hope that we get penalized for this when they review it. No, this is the time to do it. I think more than anything, it's probably just being looked down upon, or whether it's a ethic thing with some of these coaches, or just a professional courtesy. I don't know how it's viewed. If you're Lane Kiffin, you probably don't care.
2: No, absolutely not.
0: I think he's shown us in countless other ways and examples that he could care less.
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0: All right, we are going to give you an opportunity to chime in. That's what you do on this Reaction Monday. Bama Mart, you'll be up first. More of your text, 205-834-9450, the Monday edition of Three Man Front. We're now in it. 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

0: 10:34, 3 Minute Front here on this Reaction Monday. 205-834-9450. Alabama names Keelan Russell, their starting quarterback. Tennessee has named true freshman Faison Brandon their starting quarterback. He will get the start September 5th as the Vols open up their season against Furman. We will get to your phone calls, 205-834-9450. Yes, sir.
1: Oh, just Matt Moscona and I, we're just texting each other, and he is going to be on the show today. We're trying to work out a new time.
0: What's wrong with him? Does Lane want him to come and
1: Lane has
0: run a 40?
1: Lane has just changed his media availability this morning to 11 o'clock.
0: Of course he has.
1: I have no idea if that means anything whatsoever, but literally he texted me 30 seconds ago and said, hey, any chance that we can move it sometime later in the program, because Lane has now changed his media time to 11 o'clock.
2: Well, surely he's going to take a stand for the moral and ethical good of college athletics, right?
0: No. Actually, he's got a tour of five prospective NFL players that could be coming back, and they want a tour of the campus.
2: He walks out to the podium, and Austin Mack walks out behind him.
0: What?
1: That would be something.
2: Would anything surprise you that much, though?
1: Not at all.
2: I mean, seriously. No. I mean,
1: we're joking about it, but
2: we needed a good backup. Sam's foot still bothers.
1: One thing that Matt Moscona did say on his podcast last night, the Locked On LSU podcast, he said that LSU will be getting another quarterback in this cycle. Talking about this cycle that we're in right now.
0: Who's out there?
2: I don't know.
1: I don't think they're going to be bringing Castanovas or whatever his name is.
0: Castellanos. How did that go?
2: No, he's Texas Tech, I think, is one of the
1: landing spots.
2: The rumors.
0: But wide receiver is where he's potentially trying to land.
2: Well, he'll play either. My understanding is he wants to play quarterback, but if he can't, he is willing to move to receiver.
0: He's better with the ball in his hands.
2: He is.
1: Moscona said on the podcast that this is not one of these. This is more of a depth piece. This is not somebody that, you know, they need to have someone else in that quarterback room.
2: Well, because they got that former five-star kid from USC as their backup, Longstreet.
1: They don't believe that, once again, it's more of a depth situation. But Matt says that they will add six total players.
2: See, then my question for them, right, is now the guys that you're cutting, they're not going to be making a ton of money. But if you have to, you just kind of pay out those NIL deals for those. Maybe it's like $25,000, right? Something like that. And you say, hey, you know, go enjoy your sophomore year of college.
0: Maybe.
2: Good student.
0: Are you keeping them around?
2: Well, and do you have an agreement of, hey, well, maybe next year we'll have a spot for you again?
1: Would you believe anything
2: any school would
1: tell you right now?
0: No, you want that in writing.
2: No.
1: And does that matter?
2: No.
1: Invisible
2: ink, psych? Yeah, I don't know.
1: I mean, I'm telling you, the way all this has gone this offseason, there is nothing in my mind that would stop me from thinking that during the actual football season, there's going to be some player somewhere, they are going to go to court to try to immediately transfer and try to get a release and play for another school in the season.
0: Yeah, that's why I brought it up earlier. That's when everybody's going to go crazy. Because Charles Bediako, that got a lot of attention, and that was in season. But let it happen in college football. When you don't have 36 different games or however many that you can point to, you say, well, this is going to be... No. In the middle of the season for a big game, you get a guy that comes in, he's starting on Saturday? Yeah. That's when the pitchforks and the torches get lit. 205-834-9450. Let's go to Don. Don, hey Don. Don, happy Monday.
3: Hey, good morning, guys. How everybody doing?
0: Doing well. Hope you are.
3: Yeah. Hey, Pat, buddy. What time did that your game end Friday night?
1: A little bit before midnight.
3: You're saying? Did you have to stay down in Auburn, or did you come home?
1: No, I came home. I pulled in my driveway around 2:30.
3: Oh, goodness gracious, man. But I watched a lot of it, Pat. What a game. And, man, I'm telling you, you do a great job on that Husky Fest, man. I enjoyed everything I watched. Y'all got off to a great start, and then it just went nuts after that, didn't it?
1: Yeah, it was a crazy game. It was back and forth. Auburn is a very talented team. Rob Pate's son actually got in the game. It was good to see him, JD wow. Pate. Yeah, he carried the ball a couple times, did real well because Auburn's quarterback is an Arkansas commitment. He's a four-star, big, tall kid. He's really, really good. He runs the ball well, throws the ball well, and we were very fortunate to get out of there with a win. Yeah, the Etheridge does a fantastic job.
3: I thought your quarterback, the coach's son, played a heck of a ball game.
1: Yeah, when you're responsible for seven touchdowns and you throw for as many yards as he did. He was 22 of 26 passing, and then he ran for another 100 and something yards. Yeah, seven total touchdowns for our quarterback against a very good Auburn team. This was not like you were playing Sisters of the Poor. I mean, this was a really good opponent.
3: Yeah, and by the way, Landrum, I owe an apology, man. It must have been my TV because I heard y'all had
0: No. Understood what happened. No, it's fine. It was fine. It's good.
3: No, I didn't mute it or anything. Well, I thought it was y'all because I kept on changing the channel. My volume was working on all the other channels. I don't know what the heck happened.
0: You never know. You never know. Don.
3: Anyway, hey, I think we might have some special guests coming tomorrow at the Social Tackle Guys, but
0: Conrad,
3: congratulations on your quarterback.
1: Oh, he's ecstatic. He's on the other line.
0: He's fielding
1: right
0: other phone calls.
1: Yeah, he's excited.
3: No, I bet you he's on cloud nine, guys.
0: He is. We're really happy for him.
3: Now, I heard y'all driving home and everything. And you know what, Pat? You're right. That's going to be the next step. The quarterbacks don't win the job. We're going to get a lawyer and file an injunction, and they'll probably win.
1: You're probably right, Don. I mean, it's just the wild, wild west.
3: This is nuts.
1: Is just that doesn't do it justice right now with all the craziness going on.
3: Well, what was the NFL team that the guy left to go with Lane Kiffin? What NFL team was that?
1: Well, if you call the Cleveland Browns an NFL team, that's the franchise.
3: No, I don't. But I don't know if you heard what the coach said when he found out his player was leaving. This is funny. The first Kiffin. Was it called tampering? Tampers in college football getting players away. Now he's doing it to me in the NFL.
0: Yep.
3: That man's winning at no cost. But you know what, though, guys? If you can do it, why not?
1: Exactly.
0: No, that was my – what's going to happen? Well, we're going to talk about it. We're going to criticize you for a couple of days, and then we're going to forget about it until your team – my team plays against that team, and that particular guy does something meaningful, and we lose the game.
3: Absolutely. And hey, one last thing, Pat Landrum, not old Conrad's out of the room. I did an edition of the newsletter.
2: Hey, Don.
3: I put it out last night.
0: Oh, good.
3: I don't know if Conrad's let you see, but let me tell you what's happening to me, Landrum. I put a Q&A with FJ, you know, Fat Joe, on there and everything. And the Alabama people are thinking that I said something bad about Alabama. There's not one word in my report about Alabama. It's all about the new players for Auburn. Okay, but the funniest thing that happened to me over the weekend, you guys are going to get a good kick out of this. You know how Creed and my other friends do AI pictures of me being an Alabama guy again? This time they got me dressed in a Caleb DeBoer hoodie. And I'm now the new offensive line coach for Alabama. And you would not believe how many Facebook views this stupid post that my friends did. Landrum, you're going to love this. You know how many try to guess how many views this sucker's got.
1: Guess, Landrum.
0: 73.
1: 4,980. Wow.
2: Landrum, give him some
1: why
2: bread.
1: Why did you only go 73?
0: And then his number underwhelmed.
2: I got you.
1: Dang.
0: It's called being a friend.
3: I mean, almost 5,000 people, but
0: that's
3: Conrad
0: awesome.
3: Let you look at that. There's not one word about Alabama in my report.
0: If well, you should include you should include something controversial about Alabama. I'm just going to help you with when trying to move more copies of your newsletter, or you maybe like find one good thing to say about Alabama a week and make that like a little.
3: Well, I'll tell you what, Conrad, if
0: feature.
3: Conrad's in there, read the comments from my Alabama friends. Okay,
2: are they not being
3: it's
2: nice
3: ridiculous.
2: To you?
3: No, God, no.
2: No. I'll tell them to behave.
3: No, they're saying I'm obsessed with Alabama. I'm saying, Don, you're just obsessed with Alabama. Okay.
0: Don, answer. This is your question of the week. Who is more explosive as a quarterback? Is it Byron Brown or is it Keelan Russell?
3: Well, you know what I'm going to answer.
0: Well, I don't need the answer. That's what you pose in the newsletter.
3: Exactly. You know what, Landrum? That's part of my newsletter is my receiver room with Singleton, Nimrod, Colger, Spencer, Williams, Neptune. We are going to have some explosive plays. And then now, all of a sudden, guys, the kid from Baylor was hurt, kind of like Alabama's running back, Crowell, and everything. And now, all of a sudden, he's looking good in practice. So I got four good running backs, a great wide receiver room. And to me, the best linebacker room in the country with an All-American Atkins, Melendez is playing unreal. Bryce Dees, you got to remember, Reddick got hurt last year and didn't play. We got him back. I'm telling you, everybody thinks I'm nuts, guys, but I'm telling you, this is a 7-8-9 win football team. No 5-7, no 6-6 like people are telling me, okay?
0: All right. Well, there you go.
3: All right. Well, guys, I'll see everybody tomorrow, guys. I always enjoy the show.
0: Thanks, Don. Appreciate it. You forgot about Sam Turner in the wide receiver.
1: All right. Another update from LSU. We're back at 11 now with Matt Moscona.
0: Back at 11.
1: Yeah, it's back on at 11.
2: Did Lane get his time zones confused?
1: Now Lane's pushed it back to 11:40.
2: Oh, okay. Listen, I'm telling you what I just said. Maybe he has another addition to announce at the press conference.
1: Maybe hot yoga got extended.
2: This could go a lot of ways.
1: I don't know.
0: That is very curious. Because these coaches are so structured, why he would... I'm going to be 11. Now, let's move back to 11:40, but maybe he just does things a different way.
2: Maybe someone wanted to talk to him. Like, Lane, let's go over what you're going to say before you get up to the podium. Can we have someone edit your press conference?
0: Just read this.
2: Yeah, read this statement, please.
0: He won't be able to do it. There's no way. We'll get more of your reaction. A lot of you want to chime in. Bama Mark, as promised, and the rest of you. 205-834-9450. Three-man front rolls on.
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0: 10:49, top of the hour. We'll go down to Baton Rouge, Louisiana, and we will talk to Matt Moscona, ESPN Radio. Get the very latest of what the heck is going on with the roster for LSU. Lane Kiffin potentially adding a former NFL player in a matter of days.
1: Phone lines are open here on this Reaction Monday, 205-834-9450. Whether you're reacting to Keelan Russell being named Alabama's starting quarterback or the controversy going on with LSU football, Bama Mark gets us started. Hey, Bama Mark, what's up?
2: Hey, guys. How are y'all doing today?
1: Doing great. Hope you are.
2: Yeah. Hey, I apologize for earlier. I was just getting back to my work, had to change trucks, you know, from a big box truck down to my truck, and I've got to go to North Alabama, so that's my bad.
1: Hey, man, we get it. Thank you.
2: Yeah, that's work. Got to make money.
1: Yes, sir.
2: First of all, I'm so happy Keelan's a quarterback. I've wanted him from day one to be the quarterback, and I think he's going to do great things for Alabama. Number two, this stuff going on with Lane Kiffin. I have a history kind of with Lane Kiffin because when he was at Alabama, as an OC, I loved it. I loved it. Great. And then all the crap he did, then Saban kicked him off. Then he went to Ole Miss. And then I thought as years as he went on, he kind of progressed and grew up a little bit, matured and stuff like that. And eventually I got to the point where, you know what, if Saban retired, I would like maybe for him to become the coach. But after this crap with Ole Miss and LSU, guys, to me, he has become nothing but the scum of the earth with all of this. This is just, they are pushing the envelope so far that they don't think nobody's going to do anything to them, that they're untouchable. I mean, I don't agree with what much Don Don says, but I do agree. It is a Wild West show with him.
1: It is, and Lane doesn't care. And you know, I know some of these coaches and their reputations, they do care, but how many of those coaches are in desperate situations? I don't know. But, no, I don't think it surprises anybody with Lane. And I think that Lane knows that he oftentimes gets that, well, that's just Lane being Lane, and he feels like maybe he can push the envelope further because he's expected to.
2: 100%. I mean, this is why – to me, it screams, we need a college football commissioner, which I would give anything if it would be safe. We have got to have some type of rules that says this stuff can't go on or it's going to get worse. I mean, I honestly hope the SEC lowers the boom on LSU. I mean, to me, this is just almost similar to the SMU scandal where they got the death penalty. Is that as far as it's going to go? I mean, this is just a joke, the way stuff's going.
1: It's a shame, and it is a joke, and we will all look on. Well, here's the thing, though, and that's why I was asking Pat, is if we finally get a vote on this Senator Cruz-Cantwell bill that we've been talking about, and if this is included and it gets voted on and it passes, then that's problem solved. Now, college football commissioner, I agree. I think that we do need someone in that seat. But with this, and I don't know. I hope that we get that vote. That's all I'll say. Because talking with people this weekend around college athletics, there's not a whole lot of optimism.
2: No. I mean, it's just, I just shake my head every time somebody says something about LSU. I'm just like, oh, my God, what is going on now? I mean, I don't know. It's just, you got to have some integrity. And to me, he's just lost all integrity of a human being from anybody. I've lost all respect for him, even though I would have loved to have seen him at Alabama coach at one time. Now, heck, I can't say what I want to say, but no. No, no, no, no. You better not ever bring him or even interview him to be the head coach at Alabama. Because I'm sorry, at least we have class. Like Coach Brian used to say, you win the class, you lose the class. So, guys, y'all have a blessed day, and I'll holler at y'all later.
1: Bama Mark, you have a blessed day as well. Thanks for chiming in. We'll continue. Let's quickly go to David. Hey, David.
3: Hey, guys. How y'all doing?
1: Doing well. You got about a minute. What's up?
3: Okay, I won't take a minute. But anyway, just big football fan for 60 years, I guess. Anyway, I thought it was pretty cool. I watched Prattville and Niceville play.
1: Yeah.
3: Watched them on YouTube. I'm glad they're actually putting their videos on YouTube now, because you don't want to watch a game, you can. I don't know why it was so difficult before. But anyway, Prattville, wow. I mean, maybe Niceville's not that good, but dadgum, they were huge, and Prattville's huge, and maybe it was just me. Maybe it was a camera angle or something, but both teams look as big as a college football team.
1: That doesn't surprise me.
3: I mean, I hadn't looked at the roster, know what everybody weighs, the height, weight, and all that stuff. But anyway, Prattville's got as dominant a defensive line as I've seen in high school football maybe ever. And just looking at it now, I mean, hey, cool thing is, you watch the whole game.
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0: days. Landrum Roberts, Pat Smith, Conrad Van Order. This is Three Man Front on Jocks.
1: It is 11 o'clock, hour number two at Three Man Front. Keelan Russell, named the starting quarterback at the University of Alabama. Kalen DeBoer will meet with the media coming up in about 20 to 25 minutes. Hope to bring you some of that audio. 12 noon, we will carry live the Alex Golish press conference. This is mock game week for the Auburn Tigers. We already know who the starting quarterback is for Auburn. Let's go live because it's a very fluid situation. I appreciate Matt Moscona. A very busy time of the year, needless to say. He joins us from ESPN Radio down in Baton Rouge. First off, Matt, happy football season. And my goodness gracious, you guys have had a wealth of information and content over the course of the last month or so.
2: Last month? Bruh.
1: Well,
2: I mean, just take it back. Take it back to the day Brian Kelly got fired. I feel like I've just been living in an alternate reality. But I always say, man, it's never boring here. Like, people say, you ever leave Baton Rouge, go to Big Mark? Why? I got this real-life soap opera every day I cover. It's
1: hey,
2: incredible.
1: And you know what, Matt? You don't have to go cover an NFL team down the road in New Orleans because you got one in Baton Rouge now.
2: Got a couple guys. I mean, everybody's getting paid now, but now in a literal sense, you know, you got a couple NFL guys.
3: Was it more the unexpected under Coach O when he was the head coach? Did you get more of that on the day-to-day than you did with Lane?
2: No, I think Lane is just a different ecosystem altogether, as I've learned. He's a famous football coach. He transcends the sport. Like, there's people outside that don't give a rip about football that know who he is, right? So it's and then I'm sure y'all covered him when he was there at Bama.
1: Yeah.
2: But he's just a very

0: Yeah, I can try to give you sort of the abbreviated version
1: Sure.
0: here. So Daquan Wright was a tight end at Ole Miss. He went undrafted, signed a UDFA contract with the Eagles. He was waived. A couple days later, he was picked up by the Browns. So he's been in training camp with the Browns. And apparently, Todd Monken, the Browns coach, said after their preseason game that Lane Kiffin had been in touch. He said, I think he joked. He said, like, I don't know if he was joking, actually. He said, I guess now I know why Lane Kiffin was calling. So Daquan Wright was one of the players involved in the Louisiana court case last week. There were 16 football players and 33 athletes total that filed for a temporary restraining order to be able to regain their eligibility. So Daquan Wright was one of them. Naturally, after being waived by the Browns, he'll clear waivers, and then he'll join the LSU football team. There's two components of it. There's the, like, how is this possible, and then why does it make sense? The why it makes sense for LSU is pretty obvious. They don't have a tight end, a traditional tight end. Tre'Davious Green is amazing, but, guys, he's a receiver. He's not a tight end. Daquan Wright's at 6'4", 255-pound guy who had 4 years of major college experience and had nearly 700 receiving yards in this offense a year ago. So that makes sense, that the plug-and-play nature of that component in the offense. The how it's possible, I think, you know, this is what maybe many people don't understand about the new 5-for-5, because I'm learning. So the NCAA, I think most of us know, recently passed a new eligibility model. So every player will have 5 years to play five. There's no more red shirts. There's no more gray shirts. There's no more medical red shirts. There's, everybody has 5 years to play five. Well, that goes into effect for 27. So the current fifth-year seniors, the class of 22 guys who redshirted, get their extra year. The only group that it negatively affected were the class of 2022 signees who played four seasons in 4 years. So basically, all the guys that were seniors in last football season ends, they're told you don't have any eligibility anymore. Well, the NCAA changes the eligibility structure, and technically, those guys like Daquan Wright now do have eligibility. However, because they were already in the NFL, they're ineligible to come back. So that's why they've had the class action lawsuits, all these guys trying to say, wait a minute, had we known at the end of last season that we were going to have eligibility, like, we would never have left. We would have stayed in college. And so you have this very small subsect of class of 2022 guys that are trying to fight their way back in. And the Louisiana TRO is probably the highest profile guys, but there have been 18 different cases involving over 200 student athletes. And as I understand it, today, expect there to be, today and this week, a flood of more, as more guys from the class of 2022 are going to get cut or waived from NFL rosters and are going to try to migrate back.
2: Matt, I asked this question to Pat because I just don't know. What if LSU had a need during the season? Let's just say we're going into the Ole Miss week, the week of September the 19th, a tight end. Could they feasibly do the same thing?
0: So no, because as much as we may roll our eyes and laugh at this, you still have to be enrolled in school. So LSU starts classes today. The add drop date is next to, it's the second. I think that's next Tuesday or Wednesday, whatever it is. So, like, you would have to be enrolled in school, obviously, to be eligible by that point. So you couldn't just in October pop up and add someone to your roster. They would have to be enrolled in school.
2: Okay. And there's another question about, I guess, the way that the term breaks down on the particular campus, because if this is a December term that ends and then you have January, then you have the playoffs that you're thinking about. I'm just thinking of the unforeseen, that if somebody tries to implement this during the season, we get the chaos that broke out, like with Bediako during the season.
0: Yeah. The Bediako example is a good one because I don't assume that he was enrolled at Alabama at the time. But again, I don't really know what the timeline was. Like, was that December? Was that January? That might have fallen
3: It was in
0: during
3: January.
0: intersession. I genuinely,
3: Yeah.
0: okay, so that may have been at the start of the semester where the timing actually worked.
3: Right.
0: So in this instance, it wouldn't necessarily work out that way. I mean, we could all make some certain assumptions that they'd find a way to get a waiver or something from the admissions office. I genuinely don't know the answer to how that would go, but in a very sort of structural sense, like, you still have to be enrolled in school, and the add drop date is the second. Which, by the way, guys, consider it this way: like, all those guys who are going to play their final preseason game coming up this weekend,

0: and then NFL rosters are going to get cut.
1: Mm-hmm.
0: Those guys aren't going to wait until a week from today to start the court process. Anyone who might see themselves potentially coming back are probably going to file for those TROs this week. So as I understand it, expect a flood of more lawsuits this week, not only in Louisiana, but like across the country from a lot of former student athletes who might try to come back.
1: All right, so here's my next question. So attorneys argue that the Louisiana ruling enjoins the SEC's intra-conference transfer restrictions. So I know you said last night on the podcast, you know, first things first, LSU has to get Wright on campus, get him enrolled. And then the next part of this is, what does the SEC do, if anything? What if the SEC comes back and says, nope, can't have that happen? He was technically at Ole Miss, not intra-conference. What would LSU be willing to do at that point in time if the SEC says this is a no-go?
0: Well, I'm sure I don't want to speak for the administration or the coaching staff, but my guess is, and it wouldn't necessarily be LSU, it would be the student athlete. Right now, LSU would obviously be guiding them, but I'm sure they would go to court. But where you started, I think, is probably correct, and it's the assumption that Roe would encompass not only an NCAA rule, but I would assume also SEC rule. Now, that's an assumption on my part, and I'm certain that's what the attorneys would argue, but I don't know what a judge would say. I find it hard to believe that a judge in Louisiana or any of these state courts will overturn their own decision on appeal. Think Trinidad Chambliss. I mean, the NCAA went to state court to appeal that ruling, and you had a Mississippi judge literally crying while reading the ruling. It's hard to imagine any judge doing anything other than replicating that.
1: Well, as long as it doesn't go to the Bediako judge, because Bediako originally got a TRO and then came back and lost, or Joey Aguilar lost in Knox County. So very interesting. My next question, and you talked about it last night on the podcast, in regards to the roster, because people forget now that we have roster limitations because of the House settlement. So I'm curious what happens now, because you mentioned that the potential is there for LSU to add up to six players. Those are six players that were not on the roster once fall camp started. So what happens to the roster size and those players that would be on the outside looking in?
0: Yeah, so what we talked about was, obviously, they've already added junior Tui Halamaka, who's an edge from Notre Dame, who was not in an NFL camp. He just was not with anyone. Now we hear about Daquan Wright. Xavien Harris, the defensive lineman from Ole Miss, I'm told LSU leads there. I know they have interest. Well, certainly Jack Pyburn, the former LSU edge, who I do think will be back at LSU next Saturday. He's currently with the Bucks. And then I know they would love to add a cornerback. That would be five. And then I believe they would add a depth piece at quarterback as well, if the right person came available, as they might be sort of tilling some soil there. So that's the six we mentioned. But then again, you never know, guys. Like, what happens if there's a receiver who comes available with a TRO and it makes a lot of sense and they could add a dynamic player? Like, you might do that. I mean, it's sort of like when you've crossed that line, then you're willing to do whatever it takes to bolster your roster if there's someone available. Now, as far as how the roster numbers work, I've asked for 2 weeks, I've tried to nail down a very specific number, like how many spots do you have? And everyone to a person that I ask just keeps giving me this, it's complicated, hard to know for sure sort of answer. The closest I got to getting an answer was like one, maybe two. But I was also told by a staff member this weekend that they will make it work however they have to if they have a chance to make their roster better, which means, yes, they would cut players if they have to. As ugly and as icky as that sounds, I think that's what would have to happen. They'd cut from the bottom if it came to adding players that would make them better.
2: Hanging out with Matt Moscona, talking LSU-SEC here on Three Man Front and on the Higginbotham Hotline. As far as SEC camp, the football on the field, what you've seen, what you're hearing offensively, what kind of reviews are we getting outside of the tight end position? Who is standing out?
0: Yeah, they scrimmaged on Saturday in Tiger Stadium, and I'll give it a plug. I did a full report on both my Locked On LSU podcast and written over at LouisianaSports.net if anyone's interested. But we didn't get to watch, but I did talk to, I think, seven people who were there, and so I was able to cobble together a lot of notes from it. And the big takeaway is Sam Levitt. People continuously gush about him, the arm strength, the ability in the open field to pull away from defenders when he takes off and runs, the accuracy, fitting balls into tight windows. I mean, it's guys, like when we watched him in spring, remember Levitt didn't participate because he was coming off the Lisfranc. And the offense was not good in spring objectively. I mean, there was one scrimmage that we got to watch in Tiger Stadium. The media got to watch the whole scrimmage. And the offense had 10 possessions and they threw 5 interceptions, lost a fumble and missed a field goal. I mean, it was awful. And it just sounds like a 180. I mean, you need the engine to make that thing go. And Sam Levitt apparently is playing like the guy they paid for. And if you're going to spend what LSU spent to get him, you'd hope that's the guy you're getting. So I mean, whatever this offense is going to be, whatever this team is going to be, guys, this year, whatever that ceiling is, if it's playoff, if it's championship, I don't know what that is. But whatever that ceiling is, they're only going to get there with Levitt playing at his peak ability. And they got a good one. They got to keep him upright, keep him healthy. But sounds like Levitt is, so far, everything that he's been billed to be.
2: I did want to ask you about one player. If you don't have a report, that's fine. But he played here locally, got to cover him in high school. Very talented wide receiver. Corey Barber from here in Alabama. Yeah. I see that he's in the rotation. I know that it can be different, especially with a wide receiver room and how many guys that rotate and play. Have you heard anything? Anything you can report on the local product?
0: Yeah. Yeah, Corey was the guy that flipped as soon as Lane took the LSU job, and they love him. I mean, I'm sure you know Landrum. He could flat fly.
2: Yes.
0: And he's running with the twos right now. And the thing that may serve Corey well is the fact that Lane has said he wants 4, 5, 6 receivers. Now, I don't think Corey right now is in that first 4, 5, 6, but a lot can change with depth as the season goes along. That's one thing Lane wanted. He is working as a return specialist as well. Like, he's getting reps kick and punt return. So I have a feeling like I don't think you see him get a massive amount of touches in his freshman year, but I do think they're going to find ways to get him involved at various points throughout the season.
2: He's just a guy that he's got a nose and a knack for winning. Just one of those players, just finds a way. So that's good to hear. Certainly. We appreciate it.
1: Matt, I know you're busy, man. I know Lane is about to meet with you guys. Thank you for carving out a couple minutes with us to explain this ongoing influence situation with not only LSU, but everything else going on in college football. Hope to catch up again very soon, Matt. Appreciate it.
2: Thanks, Matt.
0: Yep. Thanks, guys. We'll talk soon.
1: All right. Thank you so much. That's Matt Moscona, ESPN Radio, down in Baton Rouge. He was on the Higginbotham Hotline. 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
1: We're waiting Kalen DeBoer. He should be making his way off the field. Practice has concluded down in Tuscaloosa. We'll hear from Kalen DeBoer hopefully later on this hour. Coming up at 12 noon, we will hear from Alex Golas, the head coach of the Auburn Tigers.
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1: Appreciate Matt Moscona joining us from ESPN Radio down in Baton Rouge, Louisiana. We're awaiting Alabama to get off the practice field. Hope to have some comments or at least some information on what Kalen DeBoer had to say, because it's been very limited, obviously, after QB1 was announced over the weekend via Yay Alabama. So if you do not have a subscription to that, you have not been able to hear or see an extended version of what Kalen DeBoer had to say about the starting quarterback situation. One thing I do want to bring up that Matt was talking about, and I asked him about what LSU would do if the SEC were to come back and say, hey, we're not allowing this, this cannot happen. And then obviously then the player would go to court, very similar to what Charles Bediako did in regards, because Alabama was not officially on the board as suing the NCAA or doing anything in favor of Bediako. Bediako was having to do it by himself. But if the SEC were to come out, because they've already said it a week ago in a memo, reminding everybody that this is not happening. So I guess at that point in time, LSU is going to get him on campus. And if the SEC puts out something official saying that can't happen, then that will be very interesting to see if this player goes to a local Louisiana judge and he overturns something from the SEC, which then would make pretty much the conference powerless in regards to upholding its own rules and regulations.
2: I would guess so. So who handles all of this at this point? Would this be compliance? Is this going to be athletic director? Is it all of the above that is going ahead and putting these steps in place, expecting that there's going to be some kind of recourse where they have to come back legally and sue somebody?
1: I imagine that the SEC and Dondi Plyman, who is the chancellor of the University of Tennessee, who is over that committee, I was told last night that they were meeting over the weekend discussing this situation. And if they were to come out and they were to lower the hammer once again as a conference saying we cannot allow this to happen, then I'm sure LSU behind the scenes will tell Wright, get your attorney, go to work.
2: Because this falls under the way that they're interpreting it, the SEC, this falls under the transfer, interconference transfer rule.
1: Absolutely, yeah. 100%.
2: Okay, and it should. But I'm guessing LSU and his camp, they're viewing it as, well, he left Ole Miss, then he was somewhere else.
1: I'm sure that's the semantics that they'll use.
2: And okay.
1: So, yeah, LSU may agree with the conference and say, as a whole, okay, we'll put our name on a statement saying that we're against this. But then LSU could also say, hey, listen, we're for the student athlete. And if student athlete wants to sue the conference, that's on him. We're not paying for it. We're a conference member. I mean, we're in agreement with Georgia and Alabama and everybody else that's all ticked off about it. It's just funny how all of this that went on and all the things that was said about the University of Alabama during Charles Bediako, just not hearing a whole heck of a lot of people after LSU.
2: But this goes back to, and you don't hear as much anymore, well, that school's tampering. Well, look at them over there tampering. They were tampering with our guy. Everybody's tampering. And so, yes, be careful of who you're throwing stones at, because you never know when it's your school that's going to be heaving the rocks.
1: And it just goes back to what Jerry Moorhead, who is the president of the University of Georgia, what he was saying at SEC spring meetings in Destin, that this has got to stop. And, you know, the conference just needs to step up and do its own rules. But now its own rules are about to be questioned.
2: Hey, why don't we cover it in 111 pages that include a lot of stuff that probably shouldn't have been wasted writing down to put in that document when it's voted on, if it's voted on, if it passes.
1: I mean, LSU has agreed to be a member of the Southeastern Conference, and if the Southeastern Conference deems that this cannot happen, then you got to go along with it. If not, they can go join the Mountain West Conference with Texas Tech, because we saw what happened to Texas Tech when the majority of the Big 12 said, no, he's not playing. That's not happening. End of discussion. So hats off to Brett Yormark, because he had the chutzpah to basically say this ain't happening, and he got everybody on board. But meanwhile, it's been so quiet in the SEC, they sent out a memo a week ago. You just wonder if the conference is going to have enough guts to come out and stop LSU from doing something.
2: Remains to be seen. Do we get an affidavit?
1: I don't think he can get away with Greg Sankey not giving an affidavit on this one, because this player will go directly at the SEC.
12: Well, it's also kind of funny, because I don't think we talked about it, or we didn't talk about it very much last week, but you have that situation right now with LSU basketball, right, where they have the kid from St. John's, R.J. Lewis, who Greg Sankey did release an affidavit on that last week, just like the Bediako situation of, hey, this is wrong, this shouldn't be happening. So that happened with LSU basketball last week, but now this is going on with football right now, and I guess we're still waiting on that response.
1: Yeah. Yeah, very much so.
12: But Will Wade, he's probably sitting there like, you kidding me?
2: I would love to get a copy of the phone records from the SEC office, just from the landlines. How many calls have gone to Baton Rouge since January? December. Actually, let's back it up. November. When all the Lane stuff was going down.
1: Now, I will say this. Dan Lanning is one of very few people that have come out vehemently opposed to what is going on and what potentially is going to happen at LSU. Just like a lot of people went crazy about Charles Bediako coming back and playing for Alabama. This is Dan Lanning yesterday about DaQuan Wright heading back potentially from the NFL to college.
14: I think there's a lot of negatives that are involved around this. One, once you go to the NFL, to me, you're in the NFL. You don't get the opportunity to come back. Two, you know, most of us have built our rosters and you have a limited roster limit now. So if you invited somebody back to your team, that means you're kicking somebody else off your team, right, to match your roster limits. I don't think that's fair to the players that worked all summer, all spring, and put themselves in position to be ready to work for a team, you know, to have somebody come back. But ultimately, you know, it used to be once you had an agent or once you went and did the combine or once you went to mini, I mean, all those things qualified as you are no longer an amateur, you're a professional now once you declare for the draft. So to let any of those players come back, you know, fair or unfair to them, it's unfair to the sport. And I think it's unfair to the players that are on current teams, you know, for those guys to be coming back.
1: Well, you heard what Matt Moscona said, that there will probably be five guys, I guess, that's considered the bottom of the LSU roster. They will be cut.
2: A tough day for those guys.
1: Then what are they going to do? I mean, there's no transfer portal. I mean, is there a transfer portal window open for guys that have been cut from a college football team?
2: I hope Lane hasn't done the fall camp token social media video where they take the lineman who's been working his butt off for 4 years and paying his way through school, and they surprise him with a scholarship. Oh, wait. Sorry. Yeah, we're going to have that back.
12: I bet what happens is that group of players will then band together and they will go to a court somewhere and they will get a ruling, unless LSU just does it themselves, that is, hey, we were supposed to be on this team. We're deserved or owed a certain amount of money. And if you don't want us to be on the team anymore, okay, we can't really do anything about that. But
2: well, and Matt also saying money. That he's hearing there's a slew of players that you're going to have more lawsuits that are coming out this week.
1: But the time frame is very tight because the drop ad for these schools, I know, which is hilarious.
2: So funny that
1: thinking that these are all student athletes.
2: Classes and the drop ad in enrollment could have, if you're against this kind of thing happening, could help prevent some of that.
1: Yeah. Something big is coming on September 2nd. 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

0: 734, text line, phone line, open, 205-834-9450. It's the top of the hour. We'll hear Alex Golish. This is mock game week for the Auburn Tigers. They're going through everything this week. Like, this is a normal game week, which includes hearing from Alex Golish.
1: Yeah, starting quarterbacks being named around camp. Of course, Kalen DeBoer names Kalen Russell there at Alabama. Aaron Filo has been named by John Sumrall as a quarterback for the Florida Gators, transfer from Georgia Tech. KJ Jackson, Montgomery product, St. James product. He is going to be Ryan Silverfield's starting quarterback at Arkansas to begin the season. And then we got Faison Brandon there at Tennessee, who has been named the starting quarterback for Coach Josh Heupel. So,
2: and I saw this, and somebody correct me if I'm wrong on the text line. Do you know who the last true freshman SEC starting quarterback was off the top of your head?
1: True freshman.
2: It's been a few years.
1: Was it Johnny?
2: No. Bo Nix.
1: It was Bo Nix. Okay.
2: 2019. So it's been a minute.
1: It has been a minute.
0: Steve Sarkisian is meeting with the media down in Austin. They apparently did not have a very good scrimmage, the second scrimmage the other night, to the point to where there was a lot of talk about how bad Arch Manning was.
2: I was about to say, there seemed to be a little bit of buzz over the weekend that maybe Arch wasn't having a great camp.
1: But didn't Cam Coleman go and snag every errant pass?
2: Well, I liked where was he on Coward's show maybe? But somebody asked him, Steve Sarkisian in an interview, said, so that video Cam Coleman, you know, don't tell me that Arch Manning's the one that threw that pass. And he's like, well, you know, he was under pressure when he threw that ball, and you know, that was a great catch by Cam, and it's like that's the throw that Arch Manning made.
1: He was under pressure. You couldn't see the pressure. But he had a middle-aged man running at him with his hands up and a whistle in his mouth. That's pressure.
2: Okay.
1: 205-834-9450.
0: Since we've been talking about quarterbacks being named over the weekend, I accidentally came across the Cleveland Browns exhibition game over the weekend. And I saw one of the worst passes I think I've ever seen in the history of a quarterback. Did you see it? Deshaun Watson's pass.
2: Yes, I was also thinking of the interception that Jalen Milroe threw last night, but that one was really bad if you missed that one.
0: So Deshaun Watson.
1: Was it like throwing a wet towel?
0: I'll just have to show you during a break. It was bad. Then he threw another bad interception. I mean, it was not a good day for Deshaun Watson. The Cleveland fans were letting him hear it. And so afterwards, Deshaun Watson met with the media, and this is just take a listen to Deshaun Watson.
3: Man, I didn't have no reaction. I think the biggest thing is, I think you guys know too, and I think the whole world knows, it has nothing to do about the performance. It's a little bit personal than that. So I think that's it's a disrespectful thing. I'm going to keep whatever I feel with me and my family internally on how I feel about that. Just move on.
4: But don't you think, Deshaun, that winning and playing better would eliminate some of that booing?
3: Last time I played on this field, I tore my Achilles. And that same fan base, they cheered when I got hurt. So what does that have to do with anything about performance? When a person get hurt, especially for your own city, and they cheer.
4: Does any of that make you regret coming here?
3: No, I don't regret anything in my life. You know, I think the Lord put me through situations for a reason, so I don't regret anything at all. But, you know, I had different thoughts on how it was going to be, but, you know, it is what it is. Sometimes, you know, the tables turn. And I'm patient enough because I'm a child of God to, you know, wait for that time to change. So I'm not tripping on it.
2: Not one single regret in life. Probably at least 27 I could think of.
1: Nobody's asking you to live in shame. But no regrets? I I hope it sharpened you. Sharpen that character. Sharpen that heart. Soften that heart.
0: It was funny how he said he was going to keep his personal feelings to himself, but he also wanted to point out to everybody that they booed him and cheered for him when he tore his Achilles.
2: Maybe it's because he's terrible at his job and he also appears to be a terrible human being. Might be part of the reason for that. But hey, he got named the starting quarterback a few minutes ago.
1: When you said he had a bad day, when's the last time Deshaun Watson had a good day? Would that be pre-massage parlor?
2: Absolutely. When he was a member of the Houston Texans organization.
1: Golly, 205-834-9450.
2: That's one of the worst comments you're going to hear.
0: And how bad is Cleveland because he is now your starting quarterback? I read where Shedeur Sanders, when he was told that Deshaun will start over him, that he had nothing but a smile on his face. And Sanders didn't say anything.
1: Because so he knows Deshaun's not going to finish the season.
2: Oh, absolutely. Just speaking while we're on the Browns thing, I did see, I don't know if y'all saw any of it, Shedeur did like a 7-minute interview during the preseason game the other night after he was finished. He came back on the sideline. He was doing an interview in the middle of the game. If you just have 7 spare minutes in your free time this afternoon, it's absolutely worth listening to.
1: Okay. And 205-834-9450. A reaction on the Jocks text line. This one reads, guys, I distinctly remember 1 year ago, Conrad telling FSU Dave they had no chance. I'm sorry, but everything DeBoer has done has earned a healthy dose of skepticism from me. Let's pump the brakes on the Keylon anointment. They'll play every one of the games.
2: It's already been a year? Man. Well, they have no chance this year, so it's fine. I'll double down on that one.
1: This one reads, when my son signed his letter of intent with his college, he and the school were bound by his, air quotes, contract for 1 year. How does LSU make room for new players if existing players have signed letters of intent?
0: Maybe they honor their academic work, but you're not on the football team.
2: So here's my question.
1: You still get revenue share, even if, though if it's not directly, what would be equal to revenue share?
2: I'm going to assume that the guys in this situation, right, they've already played 4 years. This is their 5th year. They probably already have a college degree. So you don't have to give them a scholarship, right? If you're LSU, they don't have to be a scholarship player on your roster because they already have a degree. They could be considered, what, a walk-on?
1: Preferred walk-on?
0: Well, there's no more walk-ons.
1: You just have scholarships. Oh, you just true. Have limits, that's and true. You can do with the scholarships as you see.
0: Yeah, see, that's
2: the
0: deal.
2: True, so they're just members of the team that don't have a scholarship. And you just cut 6 other guys that aren't on scholarship, right?
0: And I'm sure LSU would just say, hey, look, we'll... Just like Alabama did with Betty Yako.
2: Yeah, we're going to pay you for your service, yeah.
0: Well, no. I mean, when Betty Yako was deemed not eligible, Alabama said, we're going to take care of your school.
1: Right.
2: Yeah, I was just assuming these guys are already done with school because they've already had 4 years, so surely you've earned your degree.
0: No, not some of these kids that are about to be cut.
2: Oh, them.
0: Now,
2: we're
0: talking about the kids that are going to be cut. Sorry. I mean, those kids, that might be a freshman from...
2: Yeah, no, you're right. Yeah.
0: From Bossier City that, hey, got called in the office. Sorry, bud. You like chemistry class. Stick around. We got high hopes for you next year.
1: Yeah, somebody asked, why would a guy stay on a practice squad in the NFL if he had a chance to go and make millions or a million to go back to college for one more year?
0: I mean, nobody is.
1: At this point,
0: I'm not throwing stones at those guys because it's about making money.
1: I mean,
0: it's
1: about living your life. You've been cut by one organization. You've linked up with another on the practice squad. There's no guarantee there. Heck yeah, you go running back to college.
0: So how about this? The Daily Mail is reporting that Ole Miss staff, they were so worried about Lane Kiffin stealing the program's secrets on his way out the door that Ole Miss called the FBI to check for bugging devices. The outgoing head coach even claimed that he was nearly run off the road by scorned Ole Miss fans. And now a program insider has revealed some stunning details about the exit. Speaking to the Assorted Crackers podcast, Walker Jones, who is the executive director of the Grove Collective, Ole Miss's exclusive NIL program, opened up about LSU's attempts to poach assistant coaches and staff members to join Kiffin. He described it as weeks and months of fending off LSU, claiming they were literally trying to burn Ole Miss to the ground. This is a direct quote. "I guess that's what you do if you're the LSU head coach. You try to destroy your opponent, your rival, so I guess that's probably the way he went. Again, shame on me to think that he was going to do anything other than what he did, but we battled and we were able to hold on to the majority of our roster and players. What people don't realize, too, is half the staff was going to LSU, so we literally had to have two different text threads, two different staff meetings. We had to ask coaches to leave the room." It also went on to say, "We actually had the FBI come through and walk the building for bugs and for everything. We knew kind of what was in Baton Rouge, and we knew how they operated."
1: Wow.
0: "I remember getting on my knees and looking underneath the desk, like checking for, is there some sort of bug in my office?"
1: But you know what that tells me? We know how they operated because they were here. We know their tricks. Yeah, we probably need to start sweeping for bugs, which opens my eyes to other potential things that...
0: I mean, if that was...
1: That's why I wonder if we're going to be limited on some of the stories that come out about Lane's time in Oxford, because they're too incriminating for others. Or, yeah, we knew, we just turned a blind eye.
0: But now calling the FBI.
1: Yes.
0: To come check out. "You and I did a lot of traveling this weekend, partner, all over the state of Alabama. And one thing was for sure, we had good air conditioning because the garage in Pelham makes sure that our air conditioners were A-OK, and they can as well for all of our listeners."
1: Yeah, you simply just go to thegarageinpelham.com. 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
1: Yeah, this one just from over the weekend, Olivia T. Her post was 5 stars, scheduled maintenance for my daughter's Lexus. It was done promptly and professionally. Very much appreciated.
0: Yeah, oil changes, brakes, alignments, tire rotations, balancing. We're telling you about the AC because it's so important this time of the year to make sure your AC is good to go. So head down to Pelham, the Garage in Pelham, or their website, Landrum.
1: Yeah, you simply just go to thegarageinpelham.com. You can find the coupons there. Robert, Richie, they're going to be there to greet you there in the lobby when you walk into the garage. If you see Bob, the owner, tell him thank you. 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
0: 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Coming up at the top of the hour, Alex Golish press conference live from the plains of Auburn. This is 3-Man Front on Jocks.
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0: 11:52, Keelan Russell named the starting quarterback for the University of Alabama over the weekend. I was told the last week or so he has just had an incredible camp. Not that Austin Mack didn't have a good camp. It just Keelan Russell was better, more explosive with plays with his legs. He was on target. Offensive line has improved. So a lot of people very upbeat about this Alabama offense as they get ready for East Carolina. The voice of the East Carolina Pirates will be one of our guests tomorrow here on the program. We'll get his thoughts on the Pirates. And that's one of these teams in the American Conference. They're in the upper tier of the American Conference. He's also the sideline reporter for the Carolina Panthers. So we'll talk to him about Bryce Young.
1: I would venture to guess, let's just say outside of the service academies, the American Conference, South Florida being one, Memphis, and I would put East Carolina in that top tier when it comes to NIL, collective support, and having that booster help.
0: Yeah. Kalen DeBoer is meeting with the media right now, and understand that Alabama defensive lineman Jeremiah Beeman suffered an injury Sunday at practice. DeBoer says they have an idea of the injury, but he wants to wait to comment until there is a complete understanding.
2: Man, I hate that for that guy. That's been his misfortune at Alabama, is he's had all the talent in the world, but he just injury prone, man. I hate that for him.
1: Yep. New guys like that just watch their careers growing up, guys that were can't miss, but for whatever reason just couldn't get their bodies to cooperate. 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
0: Matt Zenitz from CBS Sports, he is reporting that former Georgia safety Ja'Cory Thomas is planning to file a lawsuit to challenge his eligibility. He wants to come back and play another year of football. He was in training camp here recently, and actually it was mini camp with the Carolina Panthers. He was a starter at Georgia in 2025. He recorded 45 tackles, a tackle for loss, and a sack. So he is now going to file. Now, I'm just curious where he would end up and if he were to go to another SEC school.
1: Please tell me he tries to go to LSU.
0: What happens? Maybe that's why Lane Kiffin pushed back his press conference today. Maybe he was waiting for...
1: He was doing a virtual walkthrough tour?
0: Yeah, he was waiting on Ja'Cory Thomas and his lawsuit.
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2: I'll give you the breakdown.
1: I want to tell everybody, obviously the Nelk fans know, yo, Steiny running it, I'm doing you a favor. So we'll see where it goes. Could be crazy. This might get wild in here, dude. This is just about me being myself.
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0: days. Landrum Roberts, Pat Smith, Conrad Van Order. 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
1: It is 12 noon, halfway home on this Reaction Monday. We went to Baton Rouge. We got the very latest from Matt Moscona, ESPN Radio, in Baton Rouge on the ongoing fluid situation with the LSU roster. Now that former players have won a TRO to come back from the NFL to college, I just told you moments ago that now a former University of Georgia defensive back, Ja'Cory Thomas, he is filing a TRO. He wants to come back and play. Still no word from the Southeastern Conference because Greg Sankey sent out a memo a week ago, reminded everybody in the conference that the intra-conference rules and regulations are still eligible and will still be enforced. So we'll see what happens moving forward. Alabama over the weekend, they named Keelan Russell as the quarterback number one for the Alabama Crimson Tide. Alabama was on the practice field this morning. We have been told that Alabama defensive lineman Jeremiah Beeman suffered an injury during Sunday's practice. According to DeBoer, we have an idea what the injury is, but I'll wait to comment on it until we have a further understanding, and that will probably be tomorrow. Beeman has appeared in only four games over his first two seasons with the Tide. He redshirted as a freshman in 2024 and played in the 2025 season opener before suffering a season-ending knee injury in practice. So as Conrad pointed out last hour, unfortunately, he has been extremely injury-prone, so that hurts the depth of the Alabama defensive line.
2: I know he's a DB, but going back to the Georgia player that was thinking about filing, who was that?
1: Ja'Cory Thomas.
2: Ja'Cory Thomas.
1: Mm-hmm.
2: Okay.
1: Yep.
2: And what position?
1: DB.
2: Just DB. Not a safety, strong safety.
1: He was a safety.
2: Okay.
1: He went through mini camp with the Carolina Panthers. He was a starter at Georgia in 2025. He had 45 tackles, tackle for loss, and a sack. And he is now going to go get a TRO to potentially come back to college.
2: But we don't know if it's going to be Georgia. I was just looking at Georgia and what that room looked like, or if Kirby would entertain that. They got talented guys in that room. But I imagine if you feel like he could be a depth piece, maybe you see that news later on.
1: Let's go to Auburn. This is mock game week, which means every Monday at this time you will hear Alex Golish. Here's Coach Golish.
3: Appreciate y'all being here. We wrapped up camp Saturday night. Cool day on Saturday. We had close to 300.

0: happy with how we came out health-wise. Turn our attention to Baylor starting yesterday, going into this mock week. The biggest thing for us, especially here year one, it's the first time for everybody. It's the first time for the players, first time for our coaches, first time for our staff. So a lot of teaching on how we want it, what we want, collectively, what I expect both from the players' perspective and from the kids or and from our staff. So a lot of teaching yesterday, a lot of teaching today, again, going through how it needs to look. Biggest thing for our kids, the challenge, and we talked about it this morning extensively in our first team meeting of the week, is just the focus piece, the ability to eliminate distractions, the ability to lock in. I talked about maturity and where we are. That's my concern right now is just truly, I don't doubt these guys will go play ball and we'll go play hard, but the ability to limit distractions. And if we can handle that, I feel pretty good with where we're at. Biggest thing for us this week, and I talked to the guys literally, how do we win this week? The ability to get ahead. If we look at it as, man, it's an extra week, I think sometimes you can neglect some things that are critically important. We're treating Saturday as if we're playing. We'll finish the week with a mock game and work a lot of situational stuff, work a lot of substitution stuff, work a lot of coming off the sideline, just continue kind of where we left off in that last scrimmage. But for our guys to use this week as it is a normal week and perfect their process. It's different. It's unique. You're going from practicing six times in a week to practicing really too hard on the field practices. So the ability to get their legs back, the ability to get healthy here this week, but for them to be able to operate, and us as coaches as well, like I said, so much teaching going on, but what does that really look like? What does a game week look like? What does prep at an elite level look like? And that started yesterday. So I'm excited with where we are. There's a lot of teaching from my end this whole week. That way we get to next week and we can essentially circle back on our process, make sure we're where we need to be. Baylor also has the week, so it's there's no real advantage unless we take it and run with it like we need to, and then hopefully prepare harder than them. Outside of that, we'll start game week next week with an event called Victory Day Sunday night. We started this a couple years ago at the last place, where we're going to have right around 50 young men and women that all have disabilities on different levels that are going to come in and spend the day with our players. We'll finish the day over at the stadium with some cool stuff. Our band's involved, our cheerleaders are involved, and I'm grateful for our campus partners for partnering with us to get the week started off the right way, and it'll be a fun event Sunday night for those kids, and honestly just as much for our players and our staff. So that's where we are. I'll take questions.
1: Go Jason, Bill, Peter, Mike, and we'll get to that one.
2: Jason Caldwell, Auburn 247. Just where did the mock game week kind of idea come from? Do you remember where you kind of maybe first picked that up to begin with? And how important is it to leave no detail unchecked as you get ready for game week?
3: Yeah, I think the mock game week piece has been going on for a long time. I go back to, there's so many different ways we've done this thing. I remember 2008, Oklahoma State, and it didn't look like what Mike Gundy wanted it to look like. We ended up running 110. So I kind of thought at that point, man, I don't know, maybe just tell them what to do ahead of time and then we don't have to do all that. Honestly, it's a dress rehearsal of the week. I've stressed to our guys that it needs to look like a normal week and figure out, I mean, everything from, you know, when am I watching film on my own? When am I watching film with the coaches? When do I take a nap in the middle of the day if I'm a nap guy? Like, everything. You want it to be ironed out. But the worst thing I think you can do from a player perspective is just have inconsistency. On one week it looks like this, the next week it looks like this, and then I can't quite. We put all that together into what your process looks like.

0: And then you wonder, man, why am I performing at a certain level one week and not the next? And so the challenge to the players is, man, like, make it feel as normal as you can. And we will do the same in terms of how we practice. For the coaches, especially in year one, what does a prep week really look like? If one morning practice, you're up against it a little bit. You know, like this morning we're on the field, and that means last night was a long night to get ready for what we got to get ready for this morning, and then same thing into tomorrow, into Wednesday. For a lot of guys, they've not done that. So you're losing, compared to an afternoon practice team, half a day of prep. And so what does that really look like? So honestly, like, I bounced back and forth between the offense and defense all morning of, man, are we where we need to be? Like, listen, 5 o'clock tonight, like, we're rolling, so let's make sure we're right. And you have a plan until you go and you try to execute it, and then you adjust as you go. But I think as much of a dress rehearsal as you can have from a game plan perspective. And I've challenged our coaches to, you know, don't treat it like a mock week. Treat it like a normal game week, because what happens sometimes too is you treat it like a mock week, and it's like, well, we'll just get to that next week, or then we'll just put in a bunch and then we'll cut that, which is also could be detrimental in a lot of ways. I've been guilty of that. So I think just the culmination. I've seen different people do it different ways. For me, you treat it like a normal game week. We obviously don't play anybody Saturday, but we'll go out and we'll practice and then truly coordinate a game-like situation in terms of substitutions on off, everything from special teams to special situations to sub packages on and off, turnovers, subbing off the sideline, all these things that still to this day have not been on the same sideline at the same time, working through substitutions and flow of game. So we need it. We need it as a staff. I think as you get further and further into a program, probably need that less and less, but we need it as a staff. Purely communication, offense, and defense, the special team, all of them.
1: Change the mic.
2: Reason why Taylor's the best in the country.
3: Coach Michael Giddens, War Report, Auburn. Can you, you said you turned your attention to Baylor yesterday or day before. Can you talk about what challenges you've seen that they present for you guys coming up next Saturday? And how does having a player like Bryson Washington, who was obviously with that team last year, help you maybe prepare for this game?
4: Yeah, Mike, I think unique prep week one is always unique, especially if there's coaching changes. Obviously, drastically unique for them. Now they played Auburn a year ago defensively. There's some familiarity there. Unique offensively for us, simply because of a coordinator change on defense. So week one is always an interesting chess match, because you've got multiple things you're looking at and you're trying to guess a lot. And so that's what makes it kind of unique. So you take this extra week, which sometimes, again, could be detrimental, because now you're just digging deeper and deeper, which could either mean you're going to be more detailed or can mean that you're just going down rabbit holes that don't exist. But we've looked at every bit of information you can to try to narrow down exactly what it's going to look like. And the challenges these guys present: new quarterback, was in this league at his best, is as good of a quarterback as there is in the country. And that's what we're preparing for defensively. An offense that a year ago, once they got going, could tempo you, which I feel like we're at least prepared in that regard, but explosive throughout the year, a year ago. Defensively, you know, coaching change with the defensive coordinator coming in from Kansas State, obviously Coach Aranda, has made a name as a defensive guy for a really long time in this league and around the country. So you're trying to work through what that's going to look like, and that'll present some challenges in itself. There's a ton of new guys, and so you're watching film of schools all over the place to try to get truly from a personnel report on both sides of the ball. So very much some unknowns, and that's probably the biggest challenge. And so you're trying to you're trying to do what you do while still being prepared for the unknown. And that's challenge number one. Bryson, one right now, is just working on making sure he's ready to rock and roll. I haven't picked his brain a whole lot, but we'll sit down here as we go and see what he knows. But, man, he had a great game against Auburn a year ago and had two really, really good seasons there. So we'll certainly pick his brain and see what he's got. But I know he's excited for the game in a lot of ways.
1: We're down to one mic, so we'll try to keep it up here in the front and go back to you. Peter, Bird, Nathan.
5: Peter Atticus, AO.com. What's Trey Taylor's status after the most recent court ruling, and what made him somebody that you wanted to bring to the program?
4: Yeah, Trey right now is eligible to practice. We're still waiting on man, if you can keep up with what's going on, God bless you. But right now, from our compliance, he's eligible to practice, not eligible to compete yet. As the back and forth of the TROs and the NCAA go. So he's practicing with us. The reason to bring him in, and we recruited Trey a couple years ago when he was coming out of Tyler, the skill set as a returner was the most intriguing piece. He's been productive as a wideout. Coming in as late as he did into camp, he's trying to get caught up offensively. I thought coming in, honestly, the biggest value you have that doesn't take as much schematic work, I guess, would be just the return value as a kick and a punt returner. He was as dynamic the last 2 years, both at Coastal and at Troy, as a returner. Hopefully, as he gets cleared, we'll be able to use him in that way. But we haven't done just a ton with him on offense as he's tried to figure out and learn what the heck is going on. But what an incredible young guy. Like, I thought that coming out of Tyler. Just a special young man that one, is really, really smart, but two, hungry to go get one more year of college football. He's a neat, neat young guy that's really hungry. He's come in here and kind of gained everybody's respect really quickly, and he's a cool cat. I really like Trey. So, but that was the reason. We thought as a return guy could certainly help us, and then we'll see as he integrates into the offense how he could help us. We got to get over the hurdle of having him eligible for competition here first.
6: Justin Ferguson, Auburn Observer. You had said that you wanted like that main rotation of six at wide receiver and then maybe a seventh or eighth guy. Just as you guys transition into game prep, what is that kind of looking like? Do you feel like you guys have gotten that's down to that six and seven guy in the rotation?
4: Yeah, Justin, I think we're close. It you get really young really quickly there, but really talented. And that's the piece, I think, when I talked about like figuring out what does your process look like, I'm pointing a lot to Brian Williams and Deshaun Spencer and these guys that have never played a down of college football. Like, it's those guys that you're pointing to and saying, man, like, this is what it actually takes to prepare for a game. And those guys are just, I mean, you got to think, a year ago they were going out and playing Friday night and they were the best players on the field and it was easy. And so how fast can those guys mature? So we do have, numbers wise, there are six that we feel good about with a potential seventh. Like Sam Turner coming on as camp went, I think gives us a lot of flexibility there. He's healthy. He's just learning and gaining confidence. I think he's kind of that wild card in the sense of missed spring, missed a large chunk of summer, is just learning and figuring out what it is to play snap to snap. But he's smart. He's mature. He's got really good hands. It's just getting back into it. He's missed almost a full year of football. So he's kind of that where does he fit in the rotation? These guys are continuing to compete. I do feel like we got six. I just feel like we're young. Once you get past that first group, you're young, young. And so how do you play those guys throughout where you're not out there with three freshmen all at the same time? And that'll be our challenge as KB works through that and we work through truly series to series what that looks like. It's I'll feel a lot better as we get a couple games under our belt and say, man, like they are learning and figuring it out. The unfortunate part is you get a couple games under your belt, you're starting SEC play at the same time. So it's just like that learning curve and the growth has got to happen congruently. That would be a good word. Like they get old quick and we get better on offense. It's got to come together at the same time.
7: Nathan King, Auburn 247. Where do you feel like this offense is right now in terms of getting ready for a game? Obviously, fall camp is over. You've had an offseason worth of practices and prep. Where do you feel like this group is to go play a game in 2 weeks on offense?
4: Yeah, Nathan, I kind of go back to the same as where the receiver situation, where we are light years ahead. And all I can compare it to is the last two places running a similar offense in year one. We're light years ahead primarily because of the quarterback being in it and understanding the fine nuances of where we are. So we're not starting at square one. Certainly helps to have the center that's played in it, that understands it, and so much of it goes through him as well. Helps to have some wideouts that have played in it, and certainly they're a huge part of how we go offensively. I think my biggest concern is purely the youth of the depth, and that's why I say like the wideout position is just about everywhere else except probably running back and tight end. You feel like you get really young really quickly after that, and so the challenge for us is how fast can we get those guys to grow up, and they've been challenged now. Like they have been challenged in every way. In the same breath, that quarterback room, you know, after Byram, it's some experience but not experience in what we do, so we're trying to accelerate the growth as fast as we can, but I feel young. So if it's just 11 on 11 ball, I feel like we're light years ahead. Once you start subbing out a little bit, which inevitably you do, you start feeling really young, and that'll be the challenge for us, is can we get those young guys to grow up really quickly?
7: Alex, Justin Hogenson, Auburn Sports, sort of piggybacking on what Nathan said, talk about Byram as a someone who prepares for game week. Like, how does he prepare when it's, I mean, you're almost a game week, mock game week. Like, what is he like in terms of preparing for a game, and how important is he to this sort of new look offense when it, especially these first few games, when it comes to here's how we got to prepare, film room, strategy, all that stuff?
4: Yeah, Justin, he's, I've said it before, he is, you know, now in his fifth year, like as particular as anybody I've ever been around in terms of what their process looks like. And that's what his Sunday looks like into Monday, into Tuesday. He truly is like a coach. I mean, he was here all day yesterday. He's two doors down, sitting there watching film. He's super, super particular. And that's like everything from when he eats to truly the order and the sequence of which he watches, to then his prehab into his rehab. Like all of it is down to the minute. Like I have my schedule for the week down to the minute. He has his schedule down to the minute. He's working on a master's, so like that piece is also important to him. And so that's somewhere in there. But when you talk about elite process, like he is the prime example of what it looks like to prepare. And I think that's why he's so hard on himself too, because if it doesn't go his way, he goes right back to, man, like, where did I jack up my process? That's what I think, that's how you know the maturity level's there, because it's never, ever, man, something didn't go well. Well, it's his fault. It's his fault. It's always, man, somewhere in my process, I skipped a step. How do I go back and reevaluate my process? So I think I mentioned it earlier, maybe 2 weeks ago, like along with him, then you see Tristan and Reese and Locke. They're like little ducklings that just follow him around. And that's truly how you build a program. Like big picture is if every room has that, you've got a chance to where young guys are pointing to the older guys and saying, all right, that's what elite level process looks like. To be honest with you, that's where I have continued to harp on we need to be. And I've talked about lack of leadership in a lot of ways. Like that's what we're pushing for in every single room, is that we don't have that in every room right now. Like I mentioned before, like some of our best players on both sides of the ball are young guys. And so if they don't have that, then it's the coaches leading that. And you'll plateau somewhere. when the coaches are truly leading it. I think that room I feel really, really good about. The neat thing about Byram, he's confident enough now in his fifth year that there's wideouts in there with him, there's tight ends in there with him. And it gives confidence to the entire organization when you see your quarterback is here all day. I've joked about it before, but it's so true. Like if that dude shows up here before me, he'll take a picture of my parking spot and be like, where are you at? Now, at the same time, I'll send him a picture when I'm leaving and say, hope sleep is going well. But that's how he is. Like, he sees himself very much as a coach.
8: Alex Golish, an extended version of Alex Golish. We might get that every Monday. This is mock game week for the Auburn Tigers.
9: We learn stuff when he talks.
8: No, there's no question about it. Love the in-depthness of Alex Golish. We will continue on this reaction Monday. In just a couple minutes, we will talk UAB football with our good friend Steve Irvine from Birmingham Banner. That's all straight ahead.
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19: Hey, y'all, it's Charlie Starr from Blackberry Smoke. 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

0: 12:28, Alex Golish addressing the media. We'll turn to Auburn. Press conferences, Auburn beginning preparations for Baylor. 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Tell Paul and the gang Landrum from Jock sent you.
1: 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You can also follow us all on Twitter, social media. You can hit that subscribe button on YouTube. You can watch us every single day on the program. And coming up next, we'll talk some UAB football. Steve Irvine will join us. We'll also ask him what's going on with the athletic director's position at UAB as Mark Ingram left last week. AK Andy Kennedy is the interim athletics director. He was very active this weekend on social media in his new role. We will talk to him about that and the prognosis for the Blazers in 2026. That's all straight ahead.
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0: 1234, Lane Kiffin meeting with the media. We're hearing from Alex Golish of Auburn. More from Coach Golish. What he had to say is the Tigers preparing for the Bears in Atlanta. Of course, Alabama over the weekend nailing Keelan Russell, their starting quarterback, and Kalen DeBoer and the Tide implementing and getting ready for their opener with East Carolina. Meanwhile, Pat, just on the south side, we got Alex Mortensen getting ready for a big season. His first as the full-time head coach of UAB.
1: 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Steve, I hope you're well on this wonderful Monday.
2: Yeah, everything's going great. I hope you guys are doing well.
1: We are doing very well. Let's start on the field with this UAB football team. Langham and I have both been a little bit surprised about some of the win totals that have come out amongst all the so-called national aficionados when it comes to college football. Because based on what came through the transfer portal, based on what we've heard in reports from people like yourself, this seems like a UAB team. Now, I'm not saying that they're going to vie for the American Conference Championship, but I think they've got the goods to make a lot of people stand up and realize that Alex Mortensen's a real football coach.
2: I totally agree. I mean, they're certainly better than they've been. I mean, there's no doubt there's more talent. You know, I think the coach is better. You know, I think the atmosphere is better. I think the unity on the team's better. I mean, I think it's they're better than they've been. Now, What we don't know. I mean, it is a tough schedule, and you just don't know how they're going to respond once the season starts and all that type of thing. But there's no doubt that they're a better football team than they've been, and I think so, particularly on the defensive side. I mean, I've been really impressed with the defense this fall. Well, during spring and fall camp, and you know, it all starts with Todd Grantham. The hire of Todd Grantham, I think he's a perfect hire for what they need, and so you know, we'll see.
0: Describe what we saw, because we were there. Todd Grantham was there at the spring showcase, and it was kind of the first time. You knew his reputation, but just actually getting to see him coach those guys on the same side of the ball. Just describe the intensity that you get from Todd Grantham, like, all the time.
2: Yeah, I mean, it's all the time. I mean, it is. But the one thing that I've been really impressed with, Landrum, is he coaches them hard. There's no doubt. There's no doubt he coaches them hard, and he gets on them hard, and he pushes them hard. But he'll also give him a hug, you know, type thing. It's not, you know, from his reputation and just what I've seen, I didn't expect that side of him. You know, I expected just to be 100 miles an hour crazy for the whole time. And he's not, you know. Now he'll push you. But I think they've really responded to just the way he coaches them, you know, and I think he's brought in a bunch of guys, and that's the one thing that I really think Alex Mortensen did a great job with Todd Grantham of basically saying, build your defense, you know, through the portal, build your defense, and he brought in a bunch of guys that he felt like fit what he wants, and they sure look like that right now.
1: Steve, in regards to this football team, and you just mentioned the transfer portal, talk about some of the names that UAB football fans need to pay attention to, because there have been some really good pickups out of the transfer portal on this roster. Kind of give us a little 411 on some of these guys and some of the head turners that we might see this fall.
2: Well, I think it starts, you know, defensively, it starts up front with, you know, Cam Cunningham's you know, nose tackle that's really been, you know, really made an impact, you know, since the spring. You know, I think he's the guy that's sort of going to lead the way right there, you know, up front, right? A really good front. Marlon Dean on the edge is tremendous. I mean, he missed about a week or so with, you know, I think it was a concussion just to get back, but he's back now. He had three and a half sacks in the scrimmage the other night, Saturday night. And I mean, he's tremendous. I mean, he's going to be a problem now. And then Blanche Gold is another edge guy that's you know, he's more of a compact type guy. You know, Marlon Dean's sort of your prototypical 6'5", 240, you know, at this level with long arms. And you know, Blanche Gold's probably 6'2", you know, 250, and really great leverage. And, he, you know, he's really had a good camp and a good spring. So, you know, I think those up front there, you know, Ike Essanwune is – tremendous, you know, as linebacker. I think he's kind of the leader of the defense, I think, and he's a guy that's really going to jump out. And then in the second half, they just got a bunch of guys. I mean, I think Ontavion McKenzie playing the nickel is going to be one of those playmaker guys that's going to always be making plays. But there's just a bunch of guys there. You know, and then offensively, hey, you know, Rod Robinson is as good as they thought he was. They've eased him through the camp with a kind of a leg issue, but he's going to be fine. And they're really good. You know, Javen Simpkins and Bam McReynolds are the other two running backs, going to be really good at that position. So those are kind of some guys that, you know, and then Ryder Burton. Ryder Burton just gets, I think he gets better every day, and you know, he's going to be their leader. And so, we'll see what else happens.
0: You know, hard to describe, but Steve, you get it because you've been around this program intimately for quite some time, and I've been around it for several years as well. Just kind of that feeling and knowing what you think you're going to get. I know we can't predict wins and losses. We can project, but Alex Mortensen, this team, this makeup, this point in the fall versus all the other falls that we've seen, why does this feel different?
2: Well, I think one thing is I think there's an attitude now that kind of goes back to the Bill Clark days, you know, a little bit, where there's an attitude now where they truly believe they're going to go in and win, and they believe they're going to go in and win in Illinois, you know, and they really, I think there's a more of a confidence, and not an overconfidence, not a cockiness, you know, but you know, and I think that's what made Bill's team so great was. They didn't care they played. They thought they were going to go in and win. And, you know, and it started from, you know, up top with Bill. And I think that's kind of what you see with these guys right now. Now, is it realistic that they're going to go in and beat Illinois? No, you know. But, you know, I do think that in the past three years especially, you know, it was more of an attitude. It was, well, boy, I sure hope we do well. You know, man, I sure would like to do well. But now it's like they expect it. And you know, that's kind of the feeling I get from this group.
1: Steve Irvine joining us for a few more minutes. He covers the UAB Blazers for Beheim Banner. He joins us on the Higginbotham Hotline. So I am curious, and we'll see how this plays out. You might not have an answer to this right now, but perhaps in a couple weeks. But I am curious what you think in regards to what we're going to see offensively, because one thing's for sure, he's the head football coach now, but I am curious if there was any training wheels or maybe some things that Trent Dilfer did not allow Alex Mortensen to do as OC when Dilfer was there. How much difference do you think or anticipate this is going to look as he is now the head man and he can make all the calls?
2: Well, I think there were some training wheels, and I do think the first thing is the commitment to the running game. I think this team is going to be committed to the running game. I didn't feel like they really ever were under, you know, when Trent Dilfer was there, that, you know, not that they didn't want to run the football, but I think they're going to commit to it. And I think that's why they went out, you know, when they went out and recruiting, they specifically wanted to find three, what they consider starting running backs out of the portal. You know, the guys that could be their starter or starter quality, and they feel like they got that with the three guys they got. And so I think that's the first thing you're going to see. I mean, I think, you know, not that, you know, they're still going to throw the ball and they're still going to, that's still an emphasis, but I think the commitment to the running game is going to be bigger than you've seen, you know, since, you know, again, since Bill.
1: Steve Irvine joins us for a couple more minutes here on Three Man Front talking UAB. I want to now pivot to what's going on in the Bartow Towers over there at UAB Arena in regards to what's happening with the athletics director position. There's been no secret that the criticism of Mark Ingram has been heavy over the course of the last literally probably half of his tenure, which was 11 years at UAB. He obviously butted heads with Bill Clark, did not hire Vincent to be the full-time head coach, went out and hired Dilfer. That's been a disaster, had the softball fiasco. Now there's some other things rumored going on that he could have been involved or not involved in, whatever the case may be. How shocked were you with the mutual agreement to separate between Mark Ingram and the University of Alabama, Birmingham?
2: Well, I mean, really not shocked at all, other than just the timing. I mean, obviously, I didn't know it was coming that day or anything like that. But you know, it's something that's it's been needed. I mean, as you know, as we all know, it's really been needed. And so, in that sense, I wasn't shocked. But I also was shocked a little bit because so much had happened, so many things had happened. You know, I mean, you go back to, you know, the football situation last year with, you know, with the stabbing, and you know, so many things have happened under his watch, whether he was responsible for it or not, you know, it's under his watch, that you sort of, something would happen. You go, okay, well, now they've got to make a change. I mean, now's the time. Let's go. Let's make a change. And they didn't. So in that sense, yeah, it was a little surprising because there was, to me, there was plenty of reason for it to happen before, and it never had. But I do think I kind of go back to not being that surprised because it was so needed. I guess that's what I come back to.
0: I've never hired an athletics director, but I let AK know that I think he would be more than great as an AD. Yeah. As far as the full-time position, balancing that or choosing one over the other, first, just talk about AK, the role that he is currently filling, and then the potential thereafter.
2: Well, first off, I think AK would be tremendous because I don't think there's anybody in that department or at that school that understands modern college athletics better than Andy Kennedy. I mean, I think he understands it. I mean, there's, with that being said, I don't think he would want, I think he still wants to coach, and I don't think he could do both, you know. So, in that sense, I don't think it'll be him moving forward just because I think he wants to continue coaching. And that's tough. I mean, especially in this day and age of trying to do both. You know, back in the day, maybe you could, but I don't, I don't know. What my belief is, and I've always thought this, I've been around UAB a long time, is it's such a unique place. I think the person in charge really needs to know UAB. You know, you really need to know how UAB ticks, what barriers you have to get over, the challenges, what your capabilities, just everything. And in that, I really, I think that they should look for somebody that, understands UAB and understands the situation and not try to take a national search approach. Now, people are going to say, I'm sure I'll get criticism for saying that, but that's just my belief because I think it's such a unique place, as we all know. And so from there, I don't know who that candidate would be. You'd have to look at it. I mean, there's names that have been thrown around, but, it's just names right now, so we'll see.
0: How much of the UAB voice will be heard and taken into consideration, in your opinion, when this process, this hiring is made?
2: Well, hopefully a lot. I mean, I think it just depends on who's making the decision and what they decide. That's a great question, Lander, but I don't know. I mean, I really don't know. Hopefully it's a lot because I think, where we're sitting right now, in college athletics, where everybody's sitting, you can't afford to make a bad hire right now. I mean, you just can't, because you're looking at too. I mean, let's not forget that you're looking at a situation where with the rev sharing program that in the American Conference, they've said after 3 years you have to have $10 million raised after 3 years. They did this last year, so. So at the end of not this school year, but next school year, they have to meet those numbers. If they don't meet those numbers, the American Conference is going to kick them out of the conference. That's something that Tim Pernetti brought in. You're going to have to make the right hire right now because there's a lot of things going on, a lot of moving parts in college athletics that if you can't afford to make a mistake right now. So hopefully they listen to the UAB people because they understand what they need.
0: Steve Irvine covers UAB athletics as well as other things that happen here in our great state. 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Thank you so much for the visit, and we'll see you very soon.
2: I appreciate you guys.
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0: Interesting comments from our friend Steve Irvine. We'll rehash and discuss those. The tax line is open as well. 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

0: It is 12:54 here on Jox. If you missed any of our interviews, Matt Moscona, ESPN Radio down in New Orleans, he literally was sitting outside of Lane Kiffin's football offices as Kiffin met with the media. When we come back at the top of the hour, we will actually play you what Lane Kiffin had to say as he defends his decision of LSU recruiting Daquan Wright. I know that shocks our mass listening audience that Lane Kiffin would not defend that decision.
1: Yeah, and a lot of your texts coming on the text line like this one. So if LSU signs six NFL pros, will the cost of the 2026 team exceed $50 million?
0: It already has.
1: Rough math says yes, it will. So comments from Lane Kiffin. Starting quarterbacks being announced not only around the country, but around the SEC. We'll tell you who has gained confidence in individuals across camp. Alex Golish's comments earlier. More on that as well. Three-man front as we continue a reaction Monday from the start of college football season, week zero, right here on Jox.
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0: days. Landrum Roberts, Pat Smith, Conrad Van Order. This is Three Man Front on Jocks.
1: 1 o'clock here on Three Man Front. It's been a busy, busy show. Matt Moscona got us started talking LSU, a little buzz around Lane Kiffin and guys that are currently or were on NFL rosters. Coming back to the college game, I heard from Alex Golish, his weekly press conference. You're going to hear every Monday here on Three Man Front and Jocks. And Steve Irvine talking UAB as Alex Mortensen, the Blazers, get prepared just a little bit over a week from today to take on the Fighting Illini of Illinois in Big Ten country on that Thursday night. 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
2: I am so sorry. I want to give you a personal apology for the Cardinals going 0-3 against the Phillies this weekend.
1: I don't blame you.
2: Friday night, we went to extra innings and lost. We got embarrassed Saturday, and then yesterday we had played a very good baseball game, get great pitching through 8 innings and up 4-0 going to the ninth, and Schwarber hits a 2-run homer in the bottom of the ninth after we'd already given up 4 runs, and they beat us 6-4. They sweep us. But I saw this stat. Doesn't make me feel any better or worse, but it was interesting because I'm a stat geek when it comes to baseball. So going into the ninth inning, all Major League Baseball players were hitting 157 with an 0-2 count.
1: Okay.
2: Every single one of them. Our closer, all-star Riley O'Brien, he got ahead 0-2 on 4 batters in the ninth inning against the Phillies. Keep in mind, this is an all-star closer. He leads the National League in saves. The Major League Baseball average, 157 with an 0-2 count. 4 batters, ninth inning, Riley O'Brien faced. That included going 0-2 on Schwarber. Those four Phillies went 4-for-4 with a double, 2 singles, and the walk-off home run by Schwarber.
1: Did they hit 0-2 fast? What did they hit? What were they? Was it off-speed?
2: I do not have the breakdown of what the pitchers were that were thrown.
1: That's my pet peeve, is when you get a guy comes in and he throws straight gas and the guy can't catch up to it, and then he pulls the string, and that is the one that the guy can actually make contact with.
2: 157 batting average, the entire Major League Baseball, when you get an 0-2 count. He faced four batters.

0: seeing what happened Friday night against the Phillies, especially yesterday against the Phillies, then you start going, you know what?
1: Yeah, it could happen.
0: There's a little magic there. Mm-hmm. I'm not proclaiming they're going to overtake the Braves, but I'm just saying that kind of stuff that happens and them winning nine games in a row. I mean, think about this. The guy that they threw yesterday against us, Sanchez, we had more hits and runs off him at home than anybody. I mean, we have that knack, whether it's Skeens or Sanchez, anybody else, we get it done. But if you bring up somebody out of AAA that we've never seen before, you're going to no-hit us. It's just crazy how that works. But, like, we had – they were beat, man. They were dead because guess where they're going next? They're going West Coast. This is getaway day.
1: Yeah.
0: They'd won eight games in a row. It's a hot day in Philadelphia.
1: They're going to be in Seattle. They're thinking about a seven-hour plane flight.
0: They're down 4-0 in the ninth inning.
1: Yeah.
0: And it's like
1: – no, you're thinking about post-game meal.
0: We're gone.
1: Yeah. Am I going to have a cocktail on the plane?
0: And then they are up for six runs. And you're like going, okay.
1: Yeah, not good.
0: Yeah. So I just want to apologize.
1: Oh,
0: sorry.
1: That's all right. I told you yesterday. I said I'm almost to the point where
0: I'm ready for 28.
1: Yep. I'm going full college football mode and 28 season. We'll see you when you get here.
0: All right. Let's pivot back to college football. Big story of what's going on down in Baton Rouge. And Lane Kiffin met with the media. Take a listen to what he had to say about defending the fact that LSU is going after these NFL players.
2: Do it. So, you know, we have, you know, made a decision to recruit some kids around the country. And, you know, through these multiple injunctions around the country, which this is not a first time, they've been in college sports for a while, a group of players were granted a fifth year of eligibility around the country in multiple sports. And through them winning their injunction and entry into the portal, they're available to recruit. And so ourselves, like many places around the country, are recruiting them. And at the end of the day, you know, because of these rulings, they're either going to play for you or they're going to play somewhere else around the country. So we've made a decision to recruit them, like probably most people are.
0: And basically, he's saying, we're going to recruit him, so why not play for us? Because if he's not going to play for us, then he'll play for somebody else.
1: Yeah, we're going to do it because somebody else is going to do it. And
0: yeah,
1: basically, everybody else or a lot of other people have done it in various other sports, and nothing's happened to them, so what are we worried about?
0: Yeah. Well, I'll tell you one school that was really worried about Lane Kiffin was the Ole Miss Rebels. Walker Jones, who runs the Grove Collective, he did a podcast taking a listen to their paranoia when Lane Kiffin decided to leave Oxford.
3: A lot of sleepless nights. As a matter of fact, I spent several nights sleeping at the Manning Center, and we worked 24/7 to keep our roster and to keep the program going. And what people don't realize, too, is half the staff was going to LSU. Right. So we literally had to have two different text threads, two different staff meetings. We had to ask coaches to leave the room. We had to, no hall room conversations, nothing written down, nothing written on the grease boards in the office, because half the staff was literally, we were going to be competing against.
4: It's like espionage spy games.
3: Well, and we actually had the FBI come through and walk the building for bugs and for everything.
4: Because, really?
3: Yeah, we knew kind of what was in Baton Rouge. And
4: wow.
3: We knew
4: how they
3: were. We operated. So literally, I remember getting on my knees and looking underneath the desk, like checking for, like, is there some sort of bug in my office? Somebody was like, what are you doing? I'm like, you just trust me. You don't know this guy like I do.
4: Yeah.
3: So,
1: what is that supposed to mean?
0: You don't know this guy
1: like I do?
0: They hired him. They wanted him to stay. 6 years. I guess they knew the playbook.
1: It was this common practice. And if Lane was bugging while he was at Ole Miss, who and what was he bugging?
0: Yeah. Back to these extra years of eligibility for these players. Cam Dewberry was one of those players that Alabama potentially could have been looking at about bringing back because he was a 2022 guy. And I understand that he was banged up yesterday in the Falcons preseason game. Well, today, Kalen DeBoer was asked about

0: if there's any players out there that Alabama could potentially see coming back on board to be a part of the team. And Kalen DeBoer, it's a direct quote. He says, there's a possibility out there of someone in the class of 2022 that was on our roster in the past, but right now he wouldn't be able to come in and play, end of quote. So I wonder if that means because he was injured, he can't come back in and play, or their roster is filled and they're not cutting anybody.
1: Yeah. I don't.
0: There's a possibility out there of someone in the class of 2022 that was on our roster in the past, but right now he wouldn't be able to come in and play. And Cam Dewberry was injured in the game this weekend for the Falcons.
1: It gets more interesting by the minute, right?
0: Yeah.
1: And before we get anything else from the SEC, we just account for him. He's going to be on the field when they play Clemson and these other guys as well. 205-834-9450. Poe, what's up?
2: Man, what's happening? My God. Everybody good?
0: Everybody's good, Poe. How about you?
2: Great, man. Hey, first thing, man, I just want to say, man, I wish Molly best on her endeavors, man, wherever she's headed. You know what I'm saying? Wherever the good Lord is going to is opening doors and putting her, man. I just
0: absolutely.
1: Amen.
2: That. Yeah, yeah. Two things, man. Learn from y'all. Did y'all watch the high school game Phillip Rivers' son got hurt?
0: I did not see it because
1: I was doing a game.
0: Yeah, Landrum was doing two games this weekend. I did a game Friday night down in Auburn, so I did not get a chance to see it.
2: Yeah, I watched it, man. I watched it, saw him guy. I hate that for the kid, man. You know what I'm saying? But they got beat, dude. So I was like, God, no, man. You know what I'm saying?
0: How quickly was he hurt? Did you get a chance to like really watch him play?
2: Oh, yeah. I watched the whole game, man. I think it was around about the second quarter, if I'm not mistaken. Excuse me when my old timers kick in, but I think it was about the second quarter. I saw the actual hit. I was like, man, because when I saw it, I really didn't think nothing of it. But I was like, man, when he hit, and they, you know, I don't like to see that stuff twice. So when they started showing it again, I just went on and turned the channel. Then I came back to that when I thought that they was done. But I saw the actual hit. I watched the whole game, man. And hey there for the kid. They brought the other young guy out.
1: Now, this is not a season ender, is it?
2: I hope not. But, hey, man, it's a knee, y'all. Yeah. You know, them knees is weak, man. I don't care who you are on this. You in that training room putting muscle around them knees or whatever, y'all, because I know I done injured my knee before. I hope not. But, I mean, you know, and then the young guy that backed him up, that's why I say you always have to practice your backup quarterback like he is the starting quarterback. I don't care who you are. In college sports, we done seen it before, man. You always need to practice him as if he was the starter also.
1: So they have updated it, and it says he's avoided surgery and a season-ending injury, and they're going to take it a day at a time, and they said he's going to be back out there when he's ready.
2: Yeah, and Phillip was hoping he had came in after the hit. You know what I'm saying? That's what he is. I was like, nah, that ain't no good. I'm going to put my son out there like that, dude. So, you know what I'm saying? It's good that he letting that thing rest up for a couple weeks or however many weeks it may be. Man, maybe it's just a minor sprain. But like I say, man, I watched that game, saw it. They lost, man. They lost. But for this UAB stuff, man, Andy Kennedy, I want to get that. You know, Andy Kennedy and me, man, we from the same hometown.
1: Louisville?
0: You're from Louisville, yeah. Mississippi?
2: Yes, that's where I'm from.
0: Awesome.
2: Yes.
1: Nice.
2: Yeah, he went to school. He graduated around about the same time my older brother did.
0: Did you know that's where Hugh Freeze's wife was from?
2: I did not know that.
0: Yep.
2: Well, I should have talked to her before she married Hugh Freeze. I wish I knew her. God dang, because I ain't no fan of Hugh Freeze. I'll let y'all know. Old Poe is not a fan of Hugh Freeze. So I wish she was my homegirl. I had a relationship with her. I'd have told her don't marry that clown. Yeah. Y'all know I'm outspoken. Y'all know I don't care and I'm outspoken. I don't care.
0: We love it, Poe. Speak the truth, brother.
2: Hey, But yeah, man, and McKinley, yeah, he's from my hometown. So, I'm hoping that he would get that job because UAB can't – 10 million, they get kicked out. Come on, man, that's crazy. But Andy Kennedy right now is an interim. So, I'm hoping – hey, man, he's from Louisville, Mississippi. So, that's my home cat, man. So, I'm hoping he can get that job, man. That's what I'm hoping.
1: Me and Pat are going to be helping out with the car wash.
0: Yeah.
2: Yes, raising money, $10 million, yes. One thing I want to say, college football about to start. Hey, look, man, it's your boy, Poe, man. I love y'all. Conrad, Landrum, Pat Smith, everybody. I love y'all. Mississippi State Bulldogs.
1: Yeah. We're
2: doing better than last year.
0: Hell State. Hey, man.
1: Yeah.
2: Yeah, Hell State, baby. Kamarion Taylor is going to be the starting quarterback, I think.
0: I don't think there's any doubt about that, man. He's going to have a good year.
1: Feel good about that.
2: Got it. Hey, man, but look, hey, it's your boy, man. It's your boy, Poe, man. Hey, look here, three-man front nation. I love y'all. Stay up. It's your boy, Poe. I'm three-man front nation representative, and I'm also the president. I'm out.
0: See you, Poe. Take care, brother.
1: Love Poe's energy.
0: Oh, man, it's fantastic. I wish Conrad had some of that.
1: Scotty, what's up?
3: Yes, sir. How y'all doing today?
0: Scotty, what's going on?
3: And I just want to comment about, you know, these players coming back. How are we letting players come back from the NFL back to college nowadays? It just don't make sense to me.
0: There's a judge in Louisiana that obviously feels that they should be able to, and that's why they have been given a temporary restraining order. That's why they're coming back.
3: Is this a college-educated man?
0: In regards to the judge?
3: Yes, sir. I mean, if I was a college-educated person, see it as, you know, right for a professional to play in college sports.
0: I am going to go out on a limb, and I would assume that most judges have a college education because you have to have a law degree.
3: Right about that.
1: Even in Louisiana.
0: Yeah, even in Louisiana.
3: It just don't make sense to me how we're letting professionals back in college sports. That's all I got, guys. Roll Tide.
0: Thank
1: you so
0: much.
1: We've been right there with you, Scotty.
0: Appreciate the call, Scotty.
1: For a while.
0: But semantically speaking, though, they're all getting paid, which technically that would make them professionals anyway. Because when the IRS asks you what your profession is, when you fill out your tax form, they will have to put down professional football player.
1: Wouldn't you just say student? Because now apparently you have to be enrolled still. Are we really still clinging to that? You got to be enrolled? So this just happens to match up with what, LSU's fall semester?
0: Funny how that works out. Yeah. Something big is coming on September 2nd. 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
1: More of an update. What's going on in Baton Rouge? How many players could be returning to college football? How many of them to play for Lane Kiffin? 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

0: Welcome back into Three Man Front 123 here on your Reaction Monday. Man, it's been jam-packed today. Lots of news going on with Keelan Russell. He's been named starting quarterback there for Alabama, and you thought that was going to be the big news coming into the day. Also, a lot of other SEC programs announcing their quarterback competition winners today as well. And the big story, though, nationally is LSU and former Ole Miss / Cleveland Browns tight end Daquan Wright looking to become the first player to head from the NFL back to college. 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
1: All right, so we continue to monitor if there's anything said from the Southeastern Conference office. Greg Sankey recently provided guidance to league schools on the front of these fifth-year guys coming back after an injunction. He was cautioning the schools to proceed carefully when dealing with players who may have gained eligibility through these court proceedings. This is exactly what Greg Sankey said. SEC eligibility rules, including those relating to intra-conference transfers, remain in effect until fully or individually waived or the rule is changed. If your institution is presented with a fact-specific eligibility question, please coordinate with your compliance office and conference staff before acting or making commitments based on an assumption regarding an individual's eligibility, end of quote. We played you a clip of Lane Kiffin where basically Landrum, he said that, you know what, basically, if we don't do it, somebody else is going to go recruit him. We're going to get him. So that was his justification why LSU is continuing to recruit these NFL players that ultimately will be cut either today, tomorrow, or after the final preseason game next weekend.
2: And unfortunately, and it hasn't changed in college football. College football, a lot like football, it's a copycat business. And Lane Kiffin, he even referenced it. He didn't go specific sport, but he said, we've seen this. This is nothing new. And yeah, I think that that's a way that they can justify it. But there's a need, and he knows that the repercussions will be little to nothing. Aside from maybe a scornful email or a phone conversation you have with someone influential in the league office. Maybe it's some peers that are calling. But if you're Lane Kiffin at this point, let's just take that one coach in particular. Do you really think he's worried about reputation amongst his peers? I think Lane's an open book to all the other 15 coaches in the SEC.
1: Well, I mean, if he's saying if someone else was going to do it anyway, I mean, if that's your barometer inside your football program, you're probably allowing the least ethical member of that football program to set your own ethical bar. Are you not?
2: Fair.
1: It just, so I mean, we'll see if the SEC ends up coming out. I mean, he's already reminded everybody, talking about Greg Sankey, what I just read, but. Now, technically, I guess LSU has not added him. Technically, because he still has to go through the entire waivers process. He was waived by the Cleveland Browns, but every team in the NFL has an opportunity to pick him up on waivers. Now, the problem with that is if they pick him up, they have to put him on the 53-man roster.
2: Mm.
1: Yeah. That's where I think LSU feels pretty good that he's going to be available.
2: So if you were somebody from the league office or college football that didn't want it to happen and you had a buddy, you needed a solid. You're like, hey,
1: it'd be an expensive solid.
2: Pick him up. But nobody's going to do that, right?
1: Also, we told you that Matt Zenitz from CBS Sports, he is reporting that former Georgia safety Jakora Thomas, he plans to file a lawsuit to challenge his eligibility. Jakora Thomas went through mini camp back in the spring with the Carolina Panthers. He was a starter for Georgia back in 2025. He recorded 45 tackles, tackle for loss, and a sack.
2: It's not bad.
1: Not sure if he's wanting to transfer somewhere else.
2: Well, he's originally from Orlando.
1: Okay.
2: So Central Florida could be an option.
1: Mm-hmm. Or go play for John Summerall. Mm-hmm. Or Miami Hurricanes. They got a pretty good team.
2: Yeah. Not too bad, but Jakora Thomas, that was his breakout season, if you will. After having, prior to last season, the 45 tackles that he had 18 in three seasons prior to that.
1: That was a big breakout year.
2: It was. 205-834-9450. We will get to more of your texts. Pat has written questions we will try to answer. Pat Ponder's on the way, the Monday edition.
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0: It is 1:33. Welcome back. This has been a very busy Reaction Monday. Matt Moscona, you heard Alex Kolisch's press conference. We'll be bringing that to you each and every week, along with the Kalen DeBoer press conference. A little bit different this year. Kalen DeBoer is supposed to meet with the media at 11:45 on Mondays. Kolisch at noon on Mondays, so it'll be kind of a back-to-back situation. Now, I will say this, Kalen DeBoer is almost identical to Nick Saban. They were like on the dot 15 minutes. You know, Nick Saban very rarely went past 15 minutes. He was done. Kalen DeBoer, same way. Alex Kolisch,
1: yep.
0: More of a filibuster.
1: A little more time.
0: Yeah. And listen, I'm all for it. Love it.
1: Well, it's got substance.
0: Yeah.
1: And Alex Mortensen, I saw where his press conference is going to be at noon.
0: On Mondays too, right? Yep,
1: for our UAB fans. So yeah. we will be able to run on that and any comments from Coach.
0: Okay, before we do Pat Ponders, this is just I don't know if, you know, we were telling you that all these lawsuits, Ja'Cory Thomas, former safety at Georgia, he's filing a TRO. He wants to come back. He wants to play.
1: You got to pursue that degree, Bode.
0: Yeah. SMU running back T.J. Harden.
1: Come on.
0: Entered the transfer portal last week as part of that temporary restraining order. He was recently cut by the Seattle Seahawks. Kentucky and Mizzou have entered the fray for his services.
1: Ooh, that could be a rich recruitment.
0: But if you're him, why do you go to Mizzou? You got two of the best running backs in the SEC in the backfield.
2: Well, we still Ahmad Hardy's health is still in question.
0: So well, I understand that, but.
2: I would lean more Kentucky.
0: Yeah, I would too.
1: At this point, it's all financial, right?
2: Oh, 100%.
0: No, it's transactional.
2: Oh, for sure.
1: Everything. Well, I mean, what are you going to do this year that's going to wow? At this point, in joining this team, what are you going to do that's going to wow them that you weren't able to do in a full season with your previous school? I don't think very much.
2: I've been saying this the whole time. If your goal is to get to the NFL – you're already in the NFL, and it shows that you can't make it. So, you know, there's UFL, there's arena football, there's Canadian football. Like, you ain't got to go back to college. Because, I mean, again, I'm not big on the academic side of things. So what are you going to be doing when you get back to a campus? Just, like, we just playing ball? Like, no, I mean, classes have opened for a majority of schools. And
1: well, some of these guys,
2: you know, they'll
1: view class the same way they did when they were there.
2: True.
0: We or you can be ball. Like Lenora Sellers and have an internship and go work at a golf course.
2: Yeah. There's very innovative ways to still get your degree, I guess. Or is that a master's degree or just to appreciate you coming?
0: School of Hard Knocks.
2: Yeah.
0: That's what it is.
1: I'm guessing undergrad.
2: Maybe so.
0: All right. I got questions. Damian and Langerum will try to answer. This is Pat Ponders.
3: I want to know what you're thinking. Tell me what's on your mind.
4: It's time for Pat Ponders.
0: All right, question number one. Saturday in Dublin, the 2026 college football season kicks off as Bill Belichick's North Carolina Tar Heels take on TCU. If you could move the season opener to any other international destination, where would you play it?
1: We're going to kick it off anywhere else. I want it to be good weather.
2: Does Venezuela have anything suitable for football? Or is that still kind of a tough situation? I just noticed they had a good contingency at the World Baseball Classic. And, you know, just some of the fans that were there, I feel like they would have a great time.
0: Well, they definitely have soccer venues there,
2: right?
0: That I guess she could play in, yeah. And I guess it's safer now that we toppled their government, right?
2: Right. Like, just throwing it out there. They didn't have many eyesores as fans. I'll put it like that.
0: So more of a collegiate type atmosphere.
2: Yeah.
0: Is that what you're saying?
2: Yeah. Yeah.
0: I understand.
1: I did not
0: see you saying Venezuela, but that's a great out of the box.
2: Yeah.
0: Thought.
2: Just, you know, different.
1: Brazil.
0: That's another good one.
2: That too. Yeah,
0: that's another good one.
1: Do stuff down there. There's going to be challenges with any of these places.
0: Which would be good because it would fall in kind of within our time zones.
1: Yeah, that's what
0: for
1: I stayed
0: for television purposes.
1: That's why I stayed away from Australia.
0: Mm-hmm.
1: Staying away from Hawaii, yeah. Which I know that's a part of the United States. But that would be a different place to open a season.
2: True.
0: I really like the Dublin Open, though.
1: I'm cool with it.
2: Yeah, it's different.
1: Yeah.
2: And they seem excited. Like, they don't really care who's playing. Like, they got Kansas State and Iowa State. It's not like they're big programs as far as, you know, football success. But, I mean, they were turned up the entire game.
0: Yep. Yeah, ran out of beer that one year.
2: Come on.
0: That was when Molly was there, right? When they ran out of beer?
1: Yeah, it was.
2: I mean, if you're watching Nebraska football, too, like, it's tough.
1: But the reason they ran out of beer is because they could not charge for beer because their little system, their software system, broke down during the game. So then they just started giving the beer away, which I don't think legally you can do here in the United States. Pretty sure you can.
0: No. That's why you play these games overseas. Like,
2: yeah, exactly.
0: Where, you know, our 13-year-old fans can get a beer.
1: Well, that's true. They encourage drinking it at the earlier ages over there.
2: Yeah. Long day's work.
0: They don't have good potable water. They just say, hey, just drink the fermented kind. That's what they did in the old days.
1: Yeah.
0: They weren't drinking well water.
2: No, we weren't.
1: That's why people died of diarrhea.
0: Yeah, dysentery.
2: Yeah.
1: You get a bad case of diarrhea, it wasn't.
2: Well, ain't too much different than what's going on nowadays.
1: No, it wasn't.
2: Can't eat lettuce.
1: You call him the grave digger at that point.
2: Right.
0: Bring out your dead.
2: Oh, boy. This is fun.
0: All right, question number
1: two. We lost him. We lost him to the runs.
0: According to Sportico, the top NFL franchises based on value, Cowboys, Rams, and Giants. Those are the top three. The bottom three were the Colts, Saints, and Bengals. This is their total value as a franchise. If you could own any of the remaining 24 franchises, which one would you want to own? I mentioned you can't own the Cowboys, Rams, or Giants, Colts, Saints, or Bengals, but you can own any other franchise. Who would you want?
2: I mean, of course it's the Titans.
0: Okay.
2: But if I had to go outside of the box...
0: The Titans would cost you $8.6 billion.
2: Yeah, I've got that.
1: Who was the lowest value?
0: Cincinnati.
1: Okay.
2: But my next choice would be Las Vegas.
0: Las Vegas?
2: Yeah.
1: That's a good one.
0: Las Vegas is number 9 at $10.1 billion.
2: Okay.
0: All right, so you would go the Vegas route.
2: Yeah, yeah, yeah.
0: Because you want to hang with Tom Brady.
2: Of course.
0: Would you go Steelers? Because I know that's kind of your quasi-team sometimes.
1: Steelers would be attractive, but...
0: Steelers are 17th, by the way. $8.7 billion.
1: Where is Miami?
0: Miami is the 7th most valued franchise in the NFL.
2: That makes sense.
0: Would you take them?
1: I would take Miami. And the only reason no Pittsburgh, the trade-off would be the other weeks of the year. Now, Pittsburgh's a cool city. I'm thinking more just climate.
2: Right.
1: Yeah. But the Steelers, yes.
0: As I mentioned, the top three was Cowboys, Rams, Giants, followed then by the Patriots, Jets, Eagles, Dolphins, 49ers, Raiders, and Falcons. Falcons are the 10th most valuable franchise in the National Football League. Did not see that one coming.
2: No. Not at all. That's impressive for Atlanta. Because they've had some rough stints.
0: Yeah.
2: They've had some rough stints.
0: Very much so. So that was...
1: I'm just trying to look. Where are the... Never mind. Keep going. I was just going to see where the Braves are as far as value in ranking in Major League Baseball.
0: I mean, they're top 10 franchise. And the reason why is because of the battery and that whole area that they own.
2: Yep.
0: Next question. Which SEC football rivalry, in your opinion, is way overrated? You always hear people talking about it. They always try to prop it up.
1: It's been recently, and I understand when this was a big, big game. But Tennessee, Georgia.
2: Yeah. I know I skew a little younger, but at a period of time, the third Saturday in October, for majority of my football life was kind of, they could put this at 11 o'clock and we already know how this is going to go.
0: Right.
2: But in recent years, it's really gotten, you know, a little bit more excitement. I don't mean this in a, like, negative way, But the pageantry of it has lost a little bit of its luster. It's still a good football game, but it doesn't. You could really put it any time of the year, and I'd still watch it. But it's Florida Georgia. I feel as though it's lost its cocktail party like vibe. Mm-hmm. Like now, it's just it really is a good football game. But you could have told me that that game happened, you know, second week of the season. I'd be like, yeah, that's pretty. Like I'm going to be in tune for it, but it doesn't scream rivalry anymore to me.
0: Well, in that same sense, you could say Auburn, Georgia has lost some of the, what the cocktail party used to have.
2: Right.
0: Just because it has not been competitive.
2: That is true.
0: Just like all those years, for the exception of one, under Nick Saban, Alabama never lost to Tennessee.
2: Right.
1: And there's other rivalries. We don't look at them as maybe the biggest, but they're secondary rivalries that were important. And an example would be like a Kentucky and Florida. Kentucky playing Florida in football because of the streak. And then when Stoops finally broke the streak.
2: Now it's just, Oh, I forgot it's a rivalry.
1: We don't think about I don't think a whole lot. I know they do. Arkansas and Texas A&M. But that's huge to the Arkansas fans. But I don't think that's one that immediately SEC fans are going to go,
0: It's been resurrected, but Texas and Texas A&M.
1: Yeah.
2: Love it.
0: I mean, is that as...
2: Love it. I mean, Texas A&M has to beat them at some point, but...
0: Because I think it goes without saying. It doesn't even matter what the outcome has been. Most people still respect the Alabama-Auburn game and the Oklahoma-Texas game.
2: Oh, yeah, for sure.
0: You know, those are always...
1: See, I think a rivalry that maybe has been maybe undervalued because it's relatively new, and that would be Florida and LSU.
0: Mm-hmm.
2: Yeah.
0: It was really big with Tebow.
1: And then the ADs and some of those games when hurricanes and different things were affecting got a little salty, which is fine.
2: Marco Wilson throwing the cleat a couple years ago.
1: Yeah. Had the shoe game.
2: Changed everything.
0: All right. Final question of the day. When you order a pizza, what ingredient besides cheese is a must have for you?
1: Thin crust.
2: I was not thinking that. I was going to say sausage.
1: All right. You want Italian sausage? Go with the meat lovers or just sausage?
2: Meat lovers preferably, but if I only had to pick one of those. Like I said, I'm not big on pepperoni, but if it's there, cool. But sausage, yeah.
0: So that's a must have. Like, so no matter what kind of, you got
2: to
0: have
2: that. I would lean heavy.
1: And I used to be that way where I wanted to go with at least pepperoni. You had to at least have that, but there's some different pieces now that there might not even be any meat on it that I still enjoy.
2: Yeah.
1: They throw stuff on there.
2: Yeah. What about you, Pat? You a pepperoni guy?
0: It would be Italian sausage.
2: Sausage, yeah.
0: I'm like you, pepperoni, if it's on there.
2: Right.
0: I'll eat it.
2: But if I had to pick.
0: Right.
2: Right.
0: I'm going Italian sausage.
1: Yeah, I never, when they're like, hey, you have the option of another, and you've got, let's just say, pepperoni, Italian sausage, and Canadian bacon. Or you throw some ham on there. I never go the ground beef option.
2: Really?
1: Never. Do you guys? You throw ground beef on there?
2: I got a problem with it.
0: Yeah, only if it's depending on where you go and maybe the Italian sausage is not available and they go that.
1: Okay.
2: Yeah, yeah.
0: You know. I got to have a little substance on there.
2: Got to.
1: What's the pizza they pour the sauce on top of the pizza? I don't want that.
0: I don't want that either.
1: Ever.
2: Nah.
0: No thanks.
2: I need mine like Teenage Mutant Ninja Turtles. Cause they just get make it sloppy. I'm good. Heavy on the cheese. Come on. Come on. I'll take it.
0: That is today's Pat Ponders as we get things started on this Monday game week here on Three Man Front.
1: Damian, who was your master splinter growing up? Sixth grade PE teacher. Who was it?
2: Wow, that was... I mean, it could have been.
1: It could have been, right?
2: Could have been.
1: We all had a master splinter. Who was yours? Three Man Front as we roll on.
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2: Fun Monday here on the show. Three Man Front as we continue. Coming up tomorrow, we're live from Social Taco in Homewood. The doors officially open at 11 o'clock. We're right next to City Hall there in the square. But join us, Mike Griffith and others, as we continue to count down. We're in week zero to the college football season and continue to hear all the news that's going around the SEC from coaches and elsewhere.
3: You okay?
2: No, not.
3: I know you're not. And I feel so bad when it happened.
2: Oh.
3: Man, I feel so bad.
2: It's just out of nowhere. It's like news that somebody's leaving an NFL team and coming back to play college football.
3: Ooh. It's one of those type of deals, and one day Damian may understand it. It's something that, it's not like you're digging a ditch, then all of a sudden it happens.
2: Yeah.
3: It's the smallest little thing.
2: Yeah.
3: And you're not going, I didn't do anything.
2: Nothing.
4: Yeah, I tried my best. I tried my best to help out.
2: You did?
4: I'm a team player.
2: Look, because you were a team player, I think height was a factor.
4: It happens. It's not the first time in my life. But I did what I could.
2: Yeah.
3: Damian sprung into action.
4: I did.
2: That's right. Somebody else who's going to spring into action when you need them, it's Noto Roofing. 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
3: All right, let's try to grab some calls before we get out of here on Three Man Front on this Monday.
2: Let's go to Howie. Howie, what's up?
5: Hey, good afternoon. I would just like to say three quick things. Y'all did a phenomenal job on the calls of the high school games. I listened a little bit of each.
2: Thanks, Howie.
5: Y'all are awesome. Looking forward to it. I want to say to the Jocks listeners and family who came out to my brother's funeral and visitation, they're awesome. We had a good time. It was a great funeral. Also, I want to say I am literally packing for our cruise Friday. So we're going to call in Friday and just on our way down to Orlando. And
3: how long is this cruise, Howie? How long are you going to be going on this one?
5: 7 days from Saturday to Saturday.
3: Okay.
5: And yeah, we'll be driving to Orlando. I'll be getting off about midnight and headed out that way. And we're looking forward to seeing you tomorrow. Reba won't be able to make it, but I will.
3: All right. Well, look forward to seeing you and give Reba our best.
2: Yeah, please do, Howie. All right.
5: Thank you so much. Y'all have a good day.
3: Thank you as well. Appreciate it.
2: Thank you, buddy. Corey.
6: Hey, Pat, how you doing this afternoon?
3: Corey, I'm great. How are you?
6: I'm doing great. I wanted to say thank you for all you do for the Husky Fast Network. I listen to every Friday night when y'all are on. And
3: well, thank you, Corey.
6: I wanted to say congratulations to you at Trustful. I'm a proud former alum of 2014, and I really enjoyed the win Friday night, and as long as we improve each and every week, I know that this team is on their way to their first state title, and I'm looking forward to see what they do against Hillcrest. And keep up the good work, and I'm very excited about this team.
3: Thank you, Corey.
2: Thanks for the phone call.
3: Absolutely. Thank you,
2: Corey. Pat sandbagging on us.
3: No, I'll just say this. You pumped the brakes on the state championship.
2: It's only week two. We're state bound.
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3: Days.

0: And what a weekend it was, and what a day it's been so far. A lot to deal with in our little world as we turn the page toward week zero, but you would never know it by some of the news, and others you would understand it because starting quarterbacks are everywhere. Florida naming Aaron Filo. The Georgia Tech transfer brings experience as the John Summerall era begins. Who exactly is this guy? Well, grew up in Georgia. We mentioned the Tech connection. He brings over Buster Faulkner, his OC. And excitement reigns in Gainesville. What about old Rocky Top? Who's going to be the starting QB there? Faison Brandon beats out the kid from Nashville, McIntyre, and he will be the starter when Tennessee opens the season in a week and a half. Grew up in Greensboro, the neighboring state. He was the first true freshman since Brent Schaefer. That is not a name that Tennessee fans often talk about. There's a reason for that, if you go back in time. Ahmad Hardy, sadly, will not be in the starting lineup, still recovering from that incident over the summer. But he will be back, and that is the good news for fans of the Tigers. One of the best players in the SEC, fourth in rushing, second in rush yards, first in spurts, pretty much everywhere you look, he was a star. And stop me where you've heard this one before. Quan Wright played with the Browns. He was not in any games, but he was on the practice field. Remember, he was a big star for Ole Miss last year, especially against LSU. Well, as of right now, he's heading to Baton Rouge, and Lane Kiffin spoke about this earlier.
1: A group of players were granted a fifth year of eligibility around the country in multiple sports. And through them winning their injunction and entry into the portal, they're available to recruit. And so ourselves, like many places around the country, are recruiting them. And at the end of the day, you know, because of these rulings, they're either going to play for you or they're going to play somewhere else around the country. So we've made a decision to recruit them, like probably most people are.
0: Lane Kiffin always does a really good job when he shatters yet another standard or norm in college football. He explains it like,

0: River head to Alabama. And Matt Stahl has been covering that story and others. Matt, thank you. Appreciate your time. So tell us about how this decision was reached.
1: Yeah, you know, it was like Christmas morning for me, too, just in the getting to stop writing about the quarterback controversy since every single day. Yeah, he's the higher ceiling option here. It was between him and Austin Mack. Everybody sort of knew what was going on there. Austin Mack probably was the safe option. He's the guy going into his fourth year in Kalen DeBoer's system. He'd followed him from Washington. He was a little more accurate. But, you know, you talk to anybody about Keelan Russell and they just sort of light up. You know, they talk about him. I think Ryan Coleman-Williams said it's like playing a video game. Like, he can do some really incredible things. And, yeah, by the end of it, I think Alabama's coaches were just going with the upside.
0: And in terms of what you alluded to a minute ago, where it could have been Austin Mack, the safe choice, how do you think that decision was reached? Because you could have easily put Austin Mack in there for a couple of weeks, but Kalen DeBoer, who has often been fairly conservative off the field, he's a pretty gutsy guy on the field. What do you think prompted him, or was it close?
1: I think it was close, but I think Keelan Russell started maybe turning on the jets here the last few weeks. You just kept hearing more and more Keelan's doing good. Like, you know, Keelan can do things that other people can't. And I mean, Kalen DeBoer said today he's doing a better job protecting the football, sort of minimizing some of the mistakes that were really the thing that was making it more of a battle there between him and Mack. So, yeah, I think just a combination of that made him think, like, he's ready now. Let's go with it.
0: Talking to Matt Stahl, Matt, I mean, that was the big decision. Give us your overview of this camp, because it seemed like whatever had happened before Saturday, now everything seems different. Try to explain that to those who don't understand.
1: Yeah, I mean, that was just the cloud kind of hanging over the whole camp, as it always is when you have a quarterback battle. And it drug on a little longer than the last time. You know, when last year when Ty Simpson won the job, I want to say they announced it, like, pretty quickly after the first scrimmage. And they had said, Ryan Grubb told us as camp was ending, that, yeah, this is, like, Ty's kind of leading the pack here. So it's been a more drawn-out competition. And, yeah, now you can just sort of turn your attention to other things, like, you know, the two open offensive line positions that you still have. Like, that, to me, like, whether the offensive line comes together or not is going to be more the story of this season than I think who the starting quarterback was going to be, because I think Alabama really did feel good whether they had to put Mack in or Russell.
0: Matt, let's talk about what he needs, and I know you alluded to it a minute ago, that offensive line. People hear about the running game. There's a fairly long list. What do we know, if anything, about filling some of those deficiencies from last year?
1: Yeah, so, I mean, offensive line, you still got two spots open. You're bringing in four new starters, and the one starter you're bringing back is Michael Carroll, who's moving from tackle to guard. So you got your left guard spot still wide open. Sounds like Mal Waldrop has been taking most of those reps, who's not really somebody any of us on the beat necessarily saw coming as a potential starter. But Will Sanders has just missed so much time. You know, I think he's been limited at times, even in camp. He missed all the spring and all the summer. So there's a world where he eventually winds up in that job. But I think for game one, I'd expect to see Mal Waldrop there. And then on the other side, you got two transfers. You got Javen James, I won't believe in his fifth year, who came over from Mississippi State. And you got Nick Brooks, who spent his first season of college football at Texas. There, it sounds like I would expect to see Javen James get the start, at least initially. Sounds like he's been taking the lion's share of the reps. But, yeah, that's the most important unit right now to me. Like, it was so chaotic last season. I mean, there were times Ty Simpson didn't have enough time. You never got the run game going, which we'll see what happens with the run game this year and when E.J. Crowell is able to return and see if he can maybe make an impact as a freshman. But, like, it all has to start right there because, I mean, you've got an inexperienced quarterback back there. if he doesn't have time to throw or even to run,

0: like, it just doesn't really matter.
1: Matt, you've heard all the predictions, and I'm not asking you specifically, but do you think Russell being named dramatically changes the expectations for Alabama? I mean, I'm talking about fans' expectations, the real expectations of what you are seeing, observing, because most people have them somewhere right now between about a 9-3, 10-2 record. Does that change anything?
0: No, I don't think it does. I mean, I think they'll have to work to get to 10-2 this season. Like, I've sort of seen them more in the, like, 8-4, 9-3, at least for this season. But, you know, we'll see what happens when they kick the ball. I don't know that it really changes anybody's expectations. I think maybe fans are more excited. You know, of the two, fans historically love the shiny object, right? And I think Keelan Russell absolutely is the shiny object in this situation. I mean, he's the guy you've heard about since he's a five-star recruit and all that. You know, Mac has been on the roster a year longer than him. So I think maybe there's more excitement for Russell. I don't know if it changes expectations.
1: Is there anything about Keelan Russell? Maybe I'm answering my own question here because he is inexperienced, but other than the most obvious, what else should we as fans be concerned about? Because it just seems like I was in Alabama when that announcement came out the other day, and there was such a buzz from people who know the program, who give money to the program, and suddenly they felt like, oh my goodness, this is really great, as if it was never going to happen when most people thought it was going to happen.
0: Yeah, I mean, people are really excited about him for a reason. You know, the thing you hear, and obviously we've just not watched him play that much football, which does lead into excitement. Like, all you could really hear is, you know, second and third hand accounts of practice where, again, by all accounts, like, he's doing really incredible things with the ball, working really well with his receivers, has sort of, yeah, just a video game-esque nature to him. It's just able to do some really incredible things. Even if he's maybe not as consistent as Austin Mack, and maybe if he doesn't always take care of the football as well as Austin Mack. So, yeah, I think because the upside is just so, so high with him, you know, like, there's a world where he just, like, expectations or the potential of him, you know, because you see that, like, you know, highest rated recruit in Alabama history. Like, it's just sort of impossible to meet, but, like, right now, he hasn't failed to meet anybody's expectations. Like, he's a shiny object with no observed downside yet.
1: Matt, thank you. Matt Stahl, great to talk to him, who covers the University of Alabama. That's where we are on a Monday, a very busy Monday. Adam Swartz on what happened in Tennessee. Eli's coming from the Missouri beat. We'll talk to him a little bit later on. Justin Williams on the rules in college football. And Pat Smith hosts the three-man front on WJOX throughout the state of Alabama and in Birmingham. He'll give us the reaction and what does it mean to Kalen DeBoer's future. Most people think he's got a pretty good one based on the contract, but does this quarterback change solidify his standing in Alabama?
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0: We are back, and we appreciate all of you being here. A chance to talk to some, get some reaction from you, and cannot wait to do that. Irvin starts it all off for us from Georgia. Hey, Irvin.
1: Good afternoon, Paul. How are you?
0: Doing great. Thank you.
1: Good. God bless you, Paul. It's nice to hear from you.
0: Thank you again.
1: Listen, let's cut to the chase. If you are an avid college football fan, if you're an avid SEC fan, isn't it obvious that Caleb DeBoer had to start that young man or he was going to walk? They had that young man going to be the starter even before training, even before spring football practice. They already knew who was going to be the starting quarterback. They kept everybody in limbo and whatnot. But if you are a true college fan or true college advocate of college football, you knew that young man was going to be the starter of Alabama football or he was going to walk. Caleb DeBoer had to make a statement to save his job or save whatever it is, no matter how much money he's getting. He had to start that young man because that young man at some point was going to leave, and whatever team he went to, eventually Alabama might have to play against him, and he was going to start. What's your opinion about that, Paul?
0: Yeah, no, I don't think there was much choice. I think Caleb DeBoer also had to – if he tried to play games with this – he was risking a lot, and I think
1: there you go. Thank you.
0: I think Keelan was clearly the better player, but I think DeBoer's nature, he would have liked to let Mac start as the quarterback and then hopefully then move in Russell. But I think he got forced with it. He did not want to look like he has really looked for the last 2 years.
1: That's an un-Keelan
0: DeBoer like move.
1: And there's no buzz going around campus or whatever. There's no excitement. Everybody knew, if you are a true Alabama fan, you knew they had to start that young man. Like, he was going to walk, Paul. He was going to walk, and Caleb DeBoer probably was going to lose his job. I don't know who the other quarterback is. I can't pronounce his name, but DeBoer had to make a statement, and he made it. God bless you, Paul.
0: Thank you very, very much. Let's go to Daryl next in Georgia.
2: What's going on, Paul?
0: Daryl?
2: So I hear Massaw say Bama 8-4. What do you think about that, Bama? 8-4. Trending in the wrong direction, Paul. Still trending in the wrong direction. You know, I mean, that is the quarterback. Okay, look here. You don't have to have a 5-star quarterback to win a national title, okay? We proved that to Alabama. We won 2 with a walk-on. I mean, what did the greatest college coach of all time say you had to have to win? And I said greatest, that's right. 8 national championship rings, 6 at Alabama, 2 at Georgia, which is one more, 6 plus 2 equals 8, 8 greater than 7, which is one more than Deddy Saban has, one more than DeBoer has. What did he say? You got to win, you got to be able to run the football, and you got to be able to stop the run. And that's what Alabama's problem is. They can't run the ball. You ain't got to have a 5-star quarterback. You do got to have a 5-star offensive line. That's where it starts at. That's what right there is what decides it. And when is the last time Alabama's really been able to run the football? Seems like it's been quite a while. And that's their problem right there, Paul. Paul, I want to talk about Lane Kiffin. Right, I thought if you declare for the NFL draft, you cannot come back. So how's that changed?
0: Listen, it would take an hour for me to try to explain to you how we got to this point. It really goes back to 2022 when the NCAA should have granted this additional year, and that would have cleared all of this up. But this is not over yet. Lane Kiffin gave his typical response. Other schools are attempting to do it. He's not the only one. But the other shoe has not dropped yet. We are waiting to hear what the conference is going to say. The conference athletic directors and presidents will be meeting tomorrow, and that's where I would keep my eye on. They really can't do anything, Daryl, to this player per se. That is outside of their jurisdiction. But the SEC can do whatever it chooses to do to a university or a particular coach. So that's where we are right now.
2: Isn't there, isn't there a conference rule if you transfer to a different another team, you have to sit out a year?
0: That is correct.
2: Okay, well, this is kind of twisting it a little bit. Well,
0: hold
2: right?
0: on, hold on a second. Daryl, give me a second. Yeah, that is outside the transfer window. I spoke a little too quickly there, but that's not unusual.
2: But if you got to set out a year, if you transfer to another team, now don't give me none of that garbage on transferring from the NFL. He was at Ole Miss. Now he's coming to LSU. The rule is the rule. You shouldn't be bending the rule, Lane Kiffin. I mean, you should not be bending the rule. He should have to sit out a year if he's coming back to play college football. That's an SEC rule. I hope the SEC sticks to that and enforces that on this deal right here. Just because he's coming back from the NFL, that doesn't matter. You still
0: well,
2: the
0: well, hey, Daryl, thanks for the call. But I'm telling you right now, there are a lot of angry people about this on both sides. There are a lot of LSU fans who are angry that they're saying, why are we being persecuted? Why is our coach being persecuted? Meanwhile, there's some folks who are pushing the SEC to do something dramatic. I don't know what they're going to do. I really don't. But something will happen this week in relation to that. Sid is up next in Baltimore. You're on the air.
3: Hey, Paul. Thanks for taking my call. I had toe surgery today, but I set an alarm for 3 o'clock because I wanted – this is a very important day in college football. I first want to talk about the Daquan Wright situation. And I saw you on Get Up this morning, and I saw you caught an all-time low. And in some ways, I agree with you. And in others, I agree with what Dan Orlovsky said, is as long as there's football on the screen, and you said that there's a betting line, I think fans will be enthusiastic. I don't quite think that SEC football will lose its pageantry, or we will stop caring about this sport that we love because we're getting players that are a little older. And in my opinion, we might have some better quality football. Like, not always, but sometimes. I want to hear your opinion on that.
0: Yeah. What we were talking about this morning is Dan talked about is this Kiffin case with Wright going to turn people off? Well, I've heard people say since the beginning of NIL, I'm done with football, I'm done with the, and I haven't seen any evidence of it. My argument was that a week from Saturday, when that game kicks off in Tiger Stadium, there'll be just as many people there, there'll be just as many people watching. Why? Because we love college football, and I did mention, yeah, there's a betting line, which usually draws a crowd. So I don't buy that no matter what happens, as bad as it is, and this is another one of those norm-shattering moments, that fans are going to be turned off. Thank you for the call. Appreciate it. We're up against the break. We have a long way to go here on a Monday.
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3: Lock it.

0: That was earlier today, and let's get back to the calls here at 855-242-7285. Corey is up next in Birmingham. Hello, Corey.
1: Oh, fine, Bob. What's going on, my brother?
0: Hey there.
1: Yeah, man. Big LSU fan, Paul. Yeah, I heard about it yesterday. Daquan Wright, a lot of people mad and everybody upset. Hey, I'm even shocked as a fan how this went down. Never seen this in my life, Paul, where an NFL scout player that was on the practice team come back to college. I mean, who does that, man? I mean, explain to me.
0: Well, again, Corey, in today's world, it's not as big a shock as it maybe would have been some other time. I think it's the fact that it's always LSU is why this is so interesting. If this had been at Mississippi State, we would have maybe looked at it a little bit differently. But, of course, it's Lane Kiffin. Of course, the guy played for Kiffin, so that's maybe understandable.
1: Yeah, I think that's another reason. You know, Lane Kiffin is really getting all his players from Ole Miss. He's not getting all of them. He's getting some of them and some of the recruits that's coming to him. And I don't know. It's a lot of pressure coming, but I feel like, you know, I feel like my team might be doing good for the next 3 years.
0: Corey, thank you. Thank you very, very much. Dan is in North Carolina. Hello, Dan.
2: Hi, Paul. You had another great morning. So we got another snake in the grass attorney looking for loopholes. So here's where I'm coming from. Do you think that as a result of this thing being restricted at this point to the SEC, do you think that this is going to have an effect on the upcoming vote on the college profile in the United States Senate in a couple of weeks? There's already a lot of people that are lined up against it, or at least not completely for it. Do you think this has any impact on that?
0: No, I don't. And Dan, the reason why is I think that bill is in so much trouble as it is that there is a lot of frustration, and I'm sure Charlie Baker, being the empty suit he is probably already issued another statement saying we got to pass this bill in Congress. But the Senate has done this to itself. That bill has gotten watered down, and there's so much opposition building. I'm not saying it's impossible. I'm just saying it's unlikely right now that bill is going to make it.
2: Yeah, you know, the Associated Press is reporting now that the Congressional Black Congress and the AFL-CIO is not in favor. What on earth? Why are they even involved in something like this?
0: Well, I mean, those two groups are powerful, and it was also expected to hear from them. The real key to this bill is keeping the conferences all together. I mean, it took an act of Congress almost to get the SEC and the Big Ten on board. And quite frankly, I think the commissioner of those two schools are looking at how they invested time over the summer. They probably wasted it talking to people like Ted Cruz.
2: Yeah, there's some other people who are, according to the AP article, that amendments are coming in with reference to the proposed bill. Does the United States Senate have to vote on every amendment that comes in, or is it a situation where if it's not pertaining to the issue, that it's not affecting the bill?
0: Well, I think if somebody makes an amendment to the bill, it's got to be heard. And I'm not a Senate parliamentarian. I don't know whether the majority leader has to go back to, you know, the committee chairman, which in this case is Ted Cruz. I mean, it's out of the committee, so now it's in the hands of the Senate body. So I think it would be ultimately up to the Senate body to determine whether those amendments are included or not.
2: Yeah, let's hope so. Anyway, I don't know. Too many obstacles for me, Paul. It's too confusing.
0: Thank you very much, Dan. It really is. Thank you. Great to hear from you. Let me check in with Scissor Hands up next.
3: What's up, Paul, buddy? What's good, my guy?
0: Hey there.
3: Hello? Okay, just making sure you're there, man. It's that time, bro. And you know, I'll be watching you, Paul. I've seen you this morning. on First Take, and was it your First Take this morning? Yeah, and I just love when they bring up Oklahoma, man. You know what I'm saying? And man, Paul, I'm just so excited, brother. Today I'm getting ready to go get me some new gear, some new shoes, get everything together and ready for this game. And I'm telling you, brother, my boy Brent Venables and BV, we trust. He's putting it together down in Norman, man. He's bringing that dog, getting them dogs, man. Because back in the day, Paul, you know, it got to the point where Oklahoma wasn't getting them dogs anymore. They were getting some good players, but, you know, it take them dogs, man. You know what I'm saying? The ones that's willing to risk it all and lay it out on the line and everything like that to give it to where they'll run through a brick wall to get to where they need to go. So I'm just excited, and you just keep doing what you're doing. Keep thinking my Sooners ain't going to do what they going to do this year. And I love you, big brother, and I can't wait till the season starts to see you again this year. So you enjoy your day and keep doing your thing, buddy. All right?
0: You got it. Michael is up next in Alabama. Hey, Michael, go right ahead.
4: Hey, Paul, I appreciate you, buddy.
0: Thank you.
4: I got a couple questions. How can an NFL player go to with a contract, go play for the NFL, and then get cut and go back to a college team, not his old team, but another team with another coach? And also, I got another question. How can this happen? Why can't Alabama go after a running back like that and try to get us a running back? Like, we need one. Hell, you know, somebody like, Derrick Henry or somebody. Can that happen?
0: No, we can't go get Derrick Henry.
4: I know that. I'm just
0: hey, Michael, before you get too carried away with Alabama being high and mighty, I mean, this is the university that went to the minor leagues in basketball and got Charles Bediako because they thought he could help them get to the Final Four. The bottom line is this. I mean, there's some this player became eligible because he went to court. He still had a year of eligibility left. There's a lot of confusion over the SEC transfer rule. They're arguing that he's not transferring from Ole Miss to LSU. He went to the Cleveland Browns, and that is preposterous. But it's also when you hire some attorney, they're going to argue whatever they think is going to get some local Go Tigers judge in their favor. Hey, thanks for the call. Up against the break, we have more to come. We hope you'll give us a ring. More guests are dropping by. Busy, busy day.
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0: And we are back. Busy afternoon. And every time I look down, another former Ole Miss player cut by the NFL is heading to LSU. We'll update you in a minute. Let's check in with Vance, who is up next in Georgia.
1: Hey, good afternoon, sir. I saw that interview you had. I don't watch that program, you know, when you're talking about Indiana. And for one thing, Orlovsky, that went, how did that go so over his head, your meaning about the pressure on Indiana? When he says, you mean more than Oregon or Ohio State? Of course it's more.
0: Yeah, I was. I think sometimes you know, I'm victimized by it. When you talk for a couple hours in a row on TV, you completely lose any sensory traits. I mean, I thought that was pretty easy to understand, that a defending national champion, a program that's never been there before, might have a difficult time dealing with the pressure. But he didn't understand that.
1: I mean. Everyone had butt fever last year because they were like, did they really do what they did the year before or not? Well, yeah, they did that and more. And as you mentioned, the trap game, they also went through a trap game, which seems like all national champions do with Penn State. But, I mean, come on, Dan. I mean, of course there's more, because they're not going to sneak. They are the hunted now. Everyone that beats them. But
0: especially when you have people like Shea talk about Indiana as if they are at 18 national championships, unlike some other schools.
1: Well, that's the part that made me giggle the most, only because I envisioned something that is a possibility. Paul, if for some reason Indiana does negotiate this season and win a national title again, that girl is going to have you spitting over a spit with an apple in your mouth.
0: Yeah, Vance, it's like, you know, you get to the abyss and you're staring down at it, and somebody says, "How did you get here?" You don't worry about it. I mean, I went through that last year, and I'm gambling here that all the years I've had and you've had covering this sport and watching it, that I will be right. If I'm wrong, then it's pretty simple what I need to do then.
1: I think you're going to be safe, but if you're not, man, I've never watched that show. I won't sleep again until I see you face her again if Indiana does this again. The likelihood is very, very slim. We know that.
0: Yeah, I am. Vance, last year, I didn't really go. I just didn't believe in Indiana. It wasn't a matter of me saying they weren't going to win. They were picked to finish sixth in the SEC, so I certainly wasn't the guy who dreams of. Hey, thank you for the call. John is up next.
2: Hey, good afternoon, Paul. So listening to Daryl today, it reminded me to ask, has there been any new inductees to the Ring of Honor?
0: There have not. I think the Ring of Honor was robbed the other day because we can't seem to find anyone that's still in there.
2: Okay, we'll leave well enough alone. So, Paul, LSU is the new Texas Tech attempting to bring in a pro player, much like Alabama tried with the G League basketball player. So I have to ask, what is Commissioner Sankey, is he taking a strong stand yet? And much like he did with Charles Bediako matter, and why can't he get his own house in order? What's your thoughts?
0: Listen, fair question. As I said about 45 minutes ago, and I'm usually not one to repeat, but I will because it's important, the SEC presidents and ADs are meeting tomorrow. It was a regularly scheduled meeting. My guess is the commissioner, even though he has issued statements under his name, I'm guessing now he is waiting to get those 16 presidents, well, 15 and the rogue president from LSU, in the same room, and have them as a group, much like the Big 12, comment. Yeah, I mean, I would have liked to have seen him have a comment at dawn this morning, but he didn't. If he doesn't have one by the end of that meeting tomorrow, there'll be a lot of disappointed people around college football.
2: I agree. It'll be much like the Big 12 action that occurred some months back with Sorsby. But, Paul, where's the NCAA on this? Are they going to court?
0: Charlie Baker right now is standing in front of the Russell and Dirksen Senate building, like waving at any senator he sees, even though they're on recess, saying, "I told you so. You've got to pass this bill."
2: Well, that's not getting to the point. So, Paul, if they do play the player and either the injunction or an SEC rule comes out, LSU could possibly forfeit games if they play this player, correct?
0: Technically, you are correct. That is the post penalty. They could also tell the university that if you play him, we will suspend your coach for whatever, 6 games, 8 games, 10 games. I mean, I don't know. I mean, I think Kiffin is the, I mean, fining LSU accomplishes nothing because that school is printing money right now. Where I'm not sure where they're getting it, but the governor is, don't forget, the athletic director down there. They got Smash Capital on speed dial. So money is not the issue. It's whether the SEC stands up. And listen, you know what a fan I am of the SEC and of the commissioner, but if they don't stand up here, when will they ever stand up?
2: Well, you have to agree, Lane Kiffin's comments either late yesterday or today were pretty damn weak, weren't they?
0: Well, no. I mean, they're identical to everything Kiffin always says. I mean, Kiffin is like the husband that you catch in the act, and he tries to say that you're not seeing what you're seeing. Yeah. I mean, yeah. I'll spare you the cliche. You've heard it a million times.
2: Well, stay tuned for more drama. Thanks, Paul.
0: Thank you. No, it's a great story. I mean, Lane Kiffin, he does not have to work hard on obfuscation. It is part of his DNA, and good for him. We'll talk about Tennessee's situation in a minute. That is coming up. A lot of quarterbacks have been named today. The one at Tennessee has gotten a lot of attention, and we'll talk to Adam about that when we come back.

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2: Less than 4 in 10 kids aged 6 through 12 are playing sports regularly. 4 in 10 kids? 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

0: interesting. We've only been here an hour. So much happening right now, and you know, the season's around the corner. Quarterback selections have been made. And how about this one? Faison Brandon, named starter. Not a shock. We talked to Josh Heupel about a month ago, and he indicated this without saying it. Freshman, 6'4", 225, highly regarded. First true freshman to start for Tennessee since Brent Schaefer. That is a long time ago. Adam Sparks joining us. Adam, Schaefer did not end up being a legendary quarterback, but a lot of folks think this time around Brandon might be. Good afternoon, and tell us about the decision.
1: Yeah, Paul, I remember having a conversation with you during the commercial break at SEC Media Days where we both said it's going to be Faison Brandon. We should have just reported it at the time on there, but we didn't. Yeah, I mean, you know, there's kind of two buckets of Tennessee freshman quarterbacks that have started. This will be the 13th in school history. You've got the top five passers in UT history all started as freshmen: Peyton Manning, Casey Clawson, Eric Ainge, Joshua Dobbs, Tyler Bray. But then you've got other guys who were super talented that didn't pan out. You mentioned one of them there, Brent Schaefer. Harrison Bailey would be another. So the question is, which group is Faison Brandon going to be in? They like what he has from a skill set standpoint. I think a big part of him winning the job was his big play potential. You know, George McIntyre was solid in spring. I say was even better than that in camp. But Faison Brandon, just day after day, you would hear guys talk about him having those wow plays, those five-star plays. He's really good throwing the deep ball, especially in their first scrimmage, a little bit in this last scrimmage too. That's such a big part of their offense. They brought that back into the offense last year with Joey Aguilar, the deep ball, and that's a big reason that they led the SEC in scoring last year. So whoever was going to be the quarterback, he had to be accurate with deep passes, and Faison Brandon did that enough. And then secondly, he had a number of long runs in practice and their scrimmages. Obviously, it's not live contact with quarterbacks, but I asked Josh Heupel about his running ability the other day, and you could see the body language that Josh Heupel, which he usually doesn't show, sort of indicating his excitement in that. And that's another part of their offense that they need. You think back to the Hendon Hooker days, when you had quarterback runs, you had a guy that could extend plays. They feel like Faison Brandon has that. And so the combination of the two, the fact that he, I would say, caught up with George McIntyre and understanding the offense, they think he's you know, he's their best chance of winning big SEC games this season.
0: And obviously that's what it's about. And I know that this was expected, just like at Alabama, but I've noticed hearing from Alabama fans already, they are through the roof, excited. I'm assuming, even though Tennessee fans were told by you and others this was going to happen, has a level of excitement for the season.

0: price tag was the better quarterback in the offseason, certainly in camp. If you reverse the two and Faison Brandon was the second-year player and Faison Brandon was slightly lower in the recruit rating than George McIntyre, if you flip the two like that, Faison Brandon would have still won the job. He was simply better.
1: And Adam, as we continue, none of us know, but that's what we do this for. We have fun with it. As far as expectations, is it still the same in your mind as it was before this announcement today?
0: Well, yeah, I mean, I still think Tennessee feels like maybe like an 8-win team. The hard thing is you look at the schedule and we can kind of say that, well, Texas is going to be really good and Alabama will be good and LSU will be good, but Texas A&M will be good. They're all on the schedule. But you kind of don't know. You don't know what by November is going to happen with, you know, is it going to be chaotic in LSU? Is A&M going to be as good as they were last year? How does Arch Manning start this year? He was great at the end of last season. He didn't start as well. That's Tennessee's SEC opener. But, I mean, I think they feel good about where things are headed offensively with Faison Brandon. Obviously, you've got to understand that he's probably going to get better as the season goes along, but the schedule also is going to get harder. It is manageable early on. You have Furman and you have Kennesaw State where you can put up big numbers, but they need him to be ready to play at a high level by the time you get to that stretch of Texas and Auburn and Alabama and those type of games. I don't think any Tennessee fan expects them to just run the table in those, but to be competitive and to sort of show that things are headed in the right direction.
1: Yeah, I think I was right about this. We played a clip of the Heupel press conference, and I was pretty sure that was you asking him about the news of the day in Baton Rouge and how it related to what I think everybody agrees is the NCAA's slipshod ways involving Tennessee. Can you elaborate on that situation in relation to Heupel and what he said?
0: Yeah, so if you look at the players that are trying to go from the NFL cuts to back to college football, and obviously most of those are Lane Kiffin players, former Lane Kiffin players trying to get back to LSU. If you look at their contract as undrafted free agents, another tight end got $50,000. There's a couple players in there that got $115,000, $120,000 in their contract. By the court order, they have to pay that back to be able to come back to college. So let's say they do that. Under the court order, they would be immediately eligible. Arion Carter, the all-SEC linebacker from Tennessee, had a $427 flight that was provided for his agent to go to a training facility when he spent the 1 month in the NFL draft pool. He got injured, had to have surgery. He pulled out of the draft pool, repaid the $427, but he was still suspended for two games by the NCAA because NCAA had that ability that they could enforce that very outdated rule and suspend a player two games for $400 that he repaid. In the instance of these other players, they would be repaying six figures, over $100,000, and not face a penalty because the court says the NCAA can't enforce those rules. I think the general feeling is if one of them is allowed to play, then the other one should be allowed to play, and, of course, that would be Arion Carter, especially when we're talking about $100,000 repaid versus $400.
1: Well, trying to figure out the NCAA and trying to figure out college football right now would be virtually impossible. Adam, many thanks. Great reporting. Appreciate it. We'll talk to you very soon. Adam Sparks from Knoxville on the news from Rocky Top. Quick break. More of your phone calls, more guests when we come back.
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0: conversation with Bill Bender from last week. Let's get back to the calls here at 855. I feel like I've been on a bender today. Let's check 855-242-7285. And Jonah is up next.
1: Hey, how's it going, Paul? I'm just calling to ask about your thoughts on Alabama and their quarterback decision with Keelan Russell over Austin Mack. I mean, Keelan Russell, obviously a sophomore coming into the season. I mean, great ball, like placement with his balls. He has great tight spirals. I mean, one of the best I've seen recently. And do you think he's better than Austin Mack and should have gotten the starting job?
0: I think he's a better choice. And I think sometimes you have to think about the future and not today. I don't think DeBoer would have put him in there if he thought Keelan Russell was going to cost him a game or anything. I think a lot of fans were expecting Austin Mack for a few weeks and then bring in Russell. And I'm really glad that DeBoer went against the norm and did something, what I would say, outside the box. I mean, everyone knew Keelan Russell would be starting at some point this season, but to get him in there now, to reward him for patience. Now, again, you know, I'm well aware of what Austin Mack has done, but that's not my problem. My job, if I'm the head football coach here, is to ignite this program to a different level, and Keelan Russell is the way to do that.
1: Yeah, I agree personally. Do you think that I know it's a far away, but do you think Keelan Russell could have hopes of probably winning the Heisman, the national championship for Alabama? I feel like this season's either a really high or like a mid. I don't know if it's a really low season, but I think it's either in that high and mid area.
0: I think there is a path for Alabama this year to get to the playoffs. I do not see them winning the title. But I do think it sets them up, and I think that's really what this move is. Let's get them in there now. We got a serviceable backup as opposed to doing – I mean, conventional wisdom is always go with the older guy, but this is why – hey, thanks for the call, Jonah. I frankly think – I know Keelan DeBoer has done a lot of good things at Alabama. He's beaten Georgia twice. He's had some breakthrough moments. But I think this is one of his best days – because he surprised a lot of people who have been doubting him. And he made a move that's a little uncomfortable, but it was the right move. And I really like it. And I haven't liked a lot of Keelan DeBoer's moves this year. Thank you for the call. Really do appreciate it. George is up next in Louisiana. Hello, George.
2: Hey, Paul. How are you today? Thanks for taking my call.
0: Thank you.
2: Listen, I just want to ask you a couple of questions real quick. First of all, my Shreveport, Louisiana brother, is there some reason that you just, or do you not like LSU anymore, or you just don't like Lane Kiffin?
0: I don't like a lot of the things that he's done down there. Now, that's I'm sitting here in a neutral position. I'm fully aware of LSU fans just don't care. They want to win, and just like every other fan base. Listen, we argued with Alabama fans in basketball. It's a different situation, but it's essentially the same concept. So I don't have anything against Lane Kiffin. I don't have anything against the university. I just don't like the air that they're giving off in how they are just simply shattering a lot of what I think are important things in college football. But that's okay. It doesn't really matter. It doesn't matter what I think of anyone, frankly. Lane Kiffin has done his job lately because he's made his program better on the football field. Does he care that somebody on ESPN takes a shot at him? I don't think so. Maybe he did once, but he doesn't anymore.
2: Well, I appreciate it. Look, I respect you more than anybody that I listen to on the TV as far as football goes. And I said, well, I got to call Paul and just see what have we done down in Baton Rouge that has you down on LSU. And I understand this. I didn't like the Betty Yaka deal, and I don't know that I like this deal. My worry is that they're going to bring these guys in late to a team that's been working together since January, and all of a sudden, is the depth chart going to change? Are they going to Are they going to be able to play over somebody that's worked his butt off? So there are a lot of things I don't like about this, but I'm just, if it's within the rules, if they're not breaking any rules by doing it, then I say go for it. If we got players that will help us win, I'm an LSU fan.
0: Well, you know what, George? I have no earthly idea if they're breaking rules or not. I mean, because it just doesn't seem to matter much to anyone. And I'll say this again, George, until we hear from the commissioner of the SEC, I don't know which way this is going to go. And with every minute that we don't hear from the SEC, it makes this more likely that Lane Kiffin and LSU will get away with it. Thank you very much for the call. I do appreciate it. Why don't we continue with more phone calls? And Tim is in Arkansas. Hey, Tim.
3: Well, hey, Paul. Thanks for talking to me.
0: Thank you.
3: Wu-Pig Suey, you know, even though it may not be good, at least it's football. Hey, I really enjoyed your back-to-school segments last week. I think all those, you know, all 16 kids, I thought just did great. But, you know, you had some of them that really stood above the rest. And I'm curious, would you like to hear my top five?
0: I would love to, sure.
3: Okay, Ole Miss at number five. I've got Russ Edding. Good personality, good sense of humor, but he used too many filler words. Tennessee, Trevor McGee, he knew exactly what he was talking about, presented it well, did well. Brenda from Kentucky, this little girl was just so very pleasant, and she could tell a good, polite lie. And come off an interview thinking, well, good for Kentucky, even though they're going to suck, you know. South Carolina had a guy named John Davis. He looked like he was ready to put on a CBS jacket and tie it and go to work. That kid was good. But the best was from Arkansas. You know, of course, I'll be biased, but I really believe the kid, his name was, I don't want to butcher his name, Frank Fortis.
0: You know what? I thought the young man from Arkansas was just so amazing. I joked with him, but if I had a outlet, I would have hired him literally on the spot. He was that good, that refreshing. Thank you, Tim. Great to hear from you. And Troy is up next in Oregon. Hello, Troy.
4: Hey, Paul. How you doing today?
0: We're doing great. Thank you.
4: Yeah, what I'm calling about, just a couple of questions. On paper, if you look at the rosters for both Oregon and Ohio State, they're both loaded. I haven't really followed the SEC lately, but I'm curious if there's a roster in the SEC that would compete with those rosters, do you think? And then also, Do you believe that the national champion will come out of the Big Ten again this year?
0: Yeah, Troy, I said this the other day on one of the shows. Oregon is my pick to win it all, and it really has a lot to do with Dante Moore. I just think he's fabulous, and they have a lot of other compliments. Dan Lanning gets criticized for what's happened in January, but I think he's still one of the best coaches out there, and I think his time is coming very soon. As far as the SEC, Texas has the best roster. That doesn't mean they're the best team, but they have Ohio State, Oregon, like maybe even Notre Dame to a certain degree type of roster. I mean, it's deep. It's on both sides of the ball, and it starts at the QB position and the wide receiver position. So I am still a bit under. I think Texas has a chance to get there, but today I would pick the Big Ten, either Oregon or Ohio State, Indiana, a very distant third, to repeat. Thanks for the call. Appreciate it very much. We're coming back with a report on the University of Missouri. They got some news today. 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

0: We're back, and this is the headline out of Missouri. Tigers will be without Ahmad Hardy in the season opener. That was not a surprise. We somewhat got that feeling back at Media Day. So the question is, one of the best players in the country is out for how long, and what impact, if any, will it have on Missouri, who does play a significant game the second week of the season, a Friday night game at Kansas. They have a little bit of a break before they get to the SEC. So let's try to find out a little bit more about this situation with Eli Hoff, who covers the team, among others, for the St. Louis Post-Dispatch. Eli, thank you very much. What is the latest on Ahmad Hardy?
1: Yeah, not the best update as far as Ahmad Hardy goes to come down this weekend. Coach Drink telling us Saturday night that Ahmad will be out for at least the first game of the regular season, that game next Thursday against Arkansas Pine Bluff. He has not practiced at all during fall camp for the Tigers. Of course, he's recovering from the gunshot wound back in May, so a serious injury to his left thigh. He's been rehabbing, been working on his own, as Drink puts it, doing everything he possibly can to get back out there, but has yet to get on the practice field, and Mizzou needs to see 2 weeks of full speed, full contact practices from Ahmad Hardy before they feel comfortable putting him out there in a game setting. Now that Mizzou is less than 2 weeks away from the opener and he hasn't returned to practice, that kind of that sorts out the math right there. So they're hoping to get him back as soon as possible, but it will not be for week one, and that week two game against Kansas very much in jeopardy.
0: Yeah, so I realize it's a bit of a guess trying to get somebody back, and even when they come back, what is their condition. So the third game is Troy, and then it does get more difficult at Mississippi State. And then the SEC teams start to, I mean, Troy is not easy either. They're a very respected football program. So what are you hearing in relation to, not so much when he is given a green light to come back to practice, but when do officials expect him to be able to play meaningful downs?
1: Yeah, I mean, that's the bigger question, right? And also just how close to 100% he can get. I think that Mississippi State game, that stands out in my mind as a little bit of a benchmark, because it is the start of SEC play. Hardy's from Mississippi. He's someone who was not recruited by Mississippi State, so I think that matchup is a little more personal for him. Mizzou and Mississippi State fans will remember that's the matchup where Hardy ran for 300 yards in that game last year. So I think he would certainly like to be out there in that game. It's just a matter of whether he can get the practice time before then. Mizzou and Kansas, that's a heck of a rivalry, as everybody knows now. So Mizzou would like to be able to put as many points on the Jayhawks as they possibly can. The 2 week deadline for Hardy to get enough practice time in there would be this Friday. So that would be a pretty quick ramp up. To me, it's a little bit more like the deadline is that start of SEC play in week four, or that week five game against Florida in early October.
0: Eli, without him, Kansas is not as good as they were a year ago. Mississippi State is a work in progress. What is happening in that position, and how does it affect the team overall when you lose one of your best players, if not your best player?
1: Yeah, it certainly takes some of the shine off the offense, right? Mizzou would be a better team with Ahmad Hardy out there. But they do feel pretty confident about the interim solution for however long the interim period is. Jamal Roberts is the secondary running back. He's a guy who even as Hardy last year was running for 1,600 yards and leading the SEC and setting the Mizzou single season record. Jamal Roberts still racked up 753 yards and 3 touchdowns. So even when Hardy is healthy, Roberts is going to get touches. There are going to be downs that are set aside for him. There might even be whole series or whole drives that are set aside for him. So he can handle probably as much volume as he needs to with Hardy out. Now, again, Mizzou still wants to be able to have that be an actual tandem and not just Jamal Roberts, but it seems like Roberts will do what he needs to do as long as he needs to do it with Hardy on the shelf.
0: And Eli, let's talk a little bit about the quarterback situation. Expectations are up, but what is the reality? Explain it.
1: Yeah, I mean, it's complicated because Austin Simmons, there's a lot of potential there. I think folks at Ole Miss and folks now at Missouri have seen that and agree with that. The intangibles are all there. He had a great summer from a leadership standpoint, made sure to bond with the new receivers, made sure to bond with the new linemen. I keep hearing that he was frequently having Mizzou's offensive line over to his house and making sure they were well fed, which that's a good move on many fronts there. It's going to be about the in-game decision-making and how the processing goes. He has the arm. He has the touch. Can he make the reads? Can he get out of pressure situations? You know, the turnovers in the limited action at Ole Miss, the turnovers do stand out. There have been turnovers in fall camp. Not to say a quarterback is going to be perfect and never turn the ball over, never throw a pick, but, you know, how much can he minimize those? How can he learn from those mistakes in-game? I think that's going to be the challenge with Austin Simmons. The intangibles are there. It's just working through the processing part.
0: Eli, Missouri, depending on what end of the bar you're on, has a manageable schedule or a ridiculous schedule when you consider that they have the two best teams in the SEC on the schedule and back-to-back. And A&M and Ole Miss, I mean, they pretty much have everyone, I think, but Alabama, who they had last year. When you look at the schedule, I know you're a pretty realistic person. What do you see?
1: I see that if Mizzou wants to go 8-4 in the regular season like it did last year, it's going to have to beat a preseason top 10 team. Now, we all know that the preseason top 10 is not gospel, and the odds are that at least one, probably even some of those teams will wind up being nowhere near as good as we think they are on paper at this point in the calendar. But that tells you that Mizzou's going to have to win a big game just to even remain at the level it was last year. And we know that's kind of the narrative with Eli Drinkwitz in Missouri at this point, that his team can win the games they should win, but they struggle in those big games against marquee opponents. Well, it's put up or shut up time with some of that at a certain point in this year, where Mizzou's going to have to beat a top 10 team in all likelihood if they want to stay at the same level. So I think there's enough talent to justify Mizzou being in the top 25. There's enough reason to look at the schedule and see games Mizzou can win. But there's going to be real tests that are going to require Mizzou to come up with one of this program's best ever victories under Drink to be able to stay at the same level they've been the last few years.
0: Great stuff, Eli. Thank you very much for the report. We appreciate it. More on a few other teams. It's been a busy day, to say the least. We'll get to your phone calls right after this.
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0: We are back. Let's look who's here. Two Missouri reporters in a row. John from St. Louis.
1: Paul, I'm going to not talk about Eli's comments. Eli Hoff, he always, by the way, always does a super job. But I wanted to thank ESPN and SEC Nation for participation from our ambassador, Mr. Chase Daniel, who, you know, about 20 years ago finished fourth in the Heisman. I really do appreciate that, Paul. But and I just had one. I wanted to segue just for a second here. Can I do that?
0: You know, I forgot Chase finished that high in the Heisman. I'm glad you told me that.
1: Anyway, Paul, the one comment I will make about the situation with Mr. Hardy at Missouri, my sources are telling me a different story, and we're not hearing the whole story about what's going on there. So I think I would appreciate it if you would reach out to Missouri administration. Let's get it straight.
0: John, what don't we know?
1: Well, my sources are telling me, Paul, that he's through and that there is a lot of repercussions going on, a lot of anxiety and heartburn about what's going to happen with the Nile money. So could you guys go down that path? Let's try to get some real stories instead of all this fluff going on.
0: John. Goodbye, John. This is a fluff show. I don't know why you didn't know that. I mean, we only talk fluff here. Everybody is going to go 10-2, including Missouri. I mean, we're here to please. We're not trying to upset anyone like a crotchety old kook from St. Louis. Amy is up next in Alabama.
2: Well, hello, Paul. I'm so excited I get to talk fluff with you today.
0: Well, welcome. By the way, Amy, I hope my favorite cookies are sugar cookies on a fall afternoon, and let's talk about the garden club and all the things that make people happy.
2: Let's do it. Actually, I'm here in Mountain Brook, Alabama, and the leaves actually are already falling in my backyard.
0: Amy, I don't know where you live, but I'm not that far from you. And I looked out this morning very early and I said, it's November. the trees are already barren. And the reason for that, by the way, is that it hasn't rained in Alabama in about 3 weeks.
2: Yes, exactly. But if you just maybe squint your eyes and bake those sugar cookies you just talked about, turn the AC down, we can manifest some fall vibes. But Paul, you're doing such a great job just considering everyone's opinions and thoughts. And while my address is here in Alabama, I'm actually a Baton Rouge girl, an LSU alum, and I just wondered if you had considered any thoughts about Cole Hudson. Do you know Cole Hudson over there at Texas? And he's coming to Texas by way of the Cleveland Browns and the Dallas Cowboys, where he was in camp with both of those teams and was cut from both of those teams. And a couple of weeks ago, he joined with Texas as back on the offensive line at Texas.
0: Yeah. No, Amy, he did file a lawsuit, and I am aware of that. But you know, it's no fun going after anybody but Lane Kiffin.
2: Exactly. I just really had to laugh yesterday at all the outrage, and I'm very active on Twitter. I love Twitter, and it's my real name on Twitter. That's what really I get accused of being a bot on Twitter. But it's so funny because it's my real name and real picture and everything in my profile. And so, but I laughed at it because I thought, well, I think Sark actually did this about 2 weeks ago already. But that Lane Kiffin gets the clicks for sure.
0: Amy, you have identified it, and I will see you soon, neighbor. Thank you for the call. That's funny. Let's check in with Travis in Alabama. Hey, Travis.
3: Hey, Paul, how are you doing today?
0: We are doing great. Thank you.
3: First of all, we shouldn't take John serious as a reporter, should we? He's not. like, what sources could he have? Now, what do you think about Keelan Russell? I mean, he's finally been named a starter. You know, I heard your comments. Were you serious when you said that he could be the quarterback that leads Alabama to a championship?
0: Now, Travis, I didn't mean this year, but I think next year he could. Yeah, I think he is that talented. I think he changes the dynamics of this team. I think they. I felt like Alabama was a borderline CFP team. I may be a little more confident today than I was yesterday. But again, some of this you have to measure as either reaction or overreaction. But
3: right.
0: I think it is a very good move for Alabama.
3: Right. Yes. And. You know, as a fan, I wanted Keelan Russell to be the starter. I think all the fans did, or the majority of the fans. But were you surprised that Coach actually pulled the trigger on Russell? You know, I kind of wasn't, because I kind of think he kind of felt pressure, because he doesn't want to be the coach that caused the number one overall recruit to go to Texas in the transfer portal, right? So.
0: Yeah, I mean, I think he had to do it. I mean, listen, nobody's ever doubted Kalen DeBoer's intellect. He can read the tea leaves, and I think he knew that if he made a big deal, and this announcement is a big deal, even though Heupel said that Faiwan's starting, Brandon is starting week one. When you announce your starter, that's a big deal in college football,
3: right.
0: Or you don't do it. I think what people did not want to see is DeBoer not make an announcement. Everything was pointing toward Russell, so I think I'm really glad, Travis, that he pulled the ripcord.
3: Yes, and my last thing is, Paul, did you think he was going to, start both of the quarterbacks for a couple of weeks, or did you expect him to make a call before the season?
0: Indications were that he was going to make the call now. That's how it seemed to be set up. And I think had he not done so, he did run a risk. Travis, always great to hear from you. You take care of yourself. Let me check in with Charles next. Hey, Charles, go right ahead.
4: Hey, Paul. Ole Miss rebels stuck down here in southwest Georgia between all these Alabama, Auburn, Florida, and Georgia people, and even the SSU, so it's pretty tough. Paul, I'm an old sports writer in the SEC, covered all those things. Remember your old boss at the Birmingham Post, Terrell, and his cohort, whatever. How long has Alf Van Hoose been dead, Paul?
0: I don't think he's been dead forever. I mean, I feels like Alf retired in maybe the 90s. I mean, he was a brilliant, highly regarded sports writer, and someone I had the opportunity to spend. He gave me a ride once from Birmingham to Auburn, and Charles, it was one of the most interesting 2 hours. I mean, he was telling me World War II stories and Bryant story. I mean, I was riveted. I don't think he cared much for me, because I was this young, upstart, know-it-all reporter, although I was smart enough to be quiet on the ride, but it was fascinating to get to know him.
4: Paul, do you remember where he came from, where he was born and raised?
0: It was some funny sounding, like Cleo or some weird sound.
4: Cuba.
0: Is that right? Cuba. Okay. Cuba, Alabama.
4: Right on the Mississippi-Alabama line near Meridian.
0: Right.
4: I mean, it was. You talk about a hamlet. When you say Cuba was a hamlet, that's correct. Well, Paul, let me ask you, see if you remember something. You had a great series of those young sports writers last week, and I'll see if you remember this happening. About 3 years ago, you got the girl, young lady at Ole Miss. I, of course, don't remember her name because I'm old, for one thing. And you asked her, as you do most of them, and you said the other day you'd like to do this. You'd like to know how they wound up, where they went to school.
0: Right.
4: And this girl at Ole Miss, she said, well, tell us your story. How'd you get to Ole Miss? She said, well, I'm from Florida originally. She said, my entire family, dating back to my grandfathers and great-grandfathers, everybody went to Auburn. And they all expected me to go to Auburn. And what happened, Paul? I made the one big, huge mistake. I visited Ole Miss.
0: Wow.
4: And that's exactly what she told you. She said, exactly right. Paul, I made a mistake. I visited Ole Miss. And she said, once you do that, it's hard to turn back.
0: Charles, a pleasure. We're up against the break, but we'll continue this soon. We need to head to the break. We are halfway home Monday afternoon. We will continue this right after a message.

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3: Days.

0: Halfway home on what has been a busy day, and there's been so much conversation about Lane Kiffin and NFL roster players moving over to college. How did we get here? Justin Williams looks into, along with Ralph, the rules and how to keep up. Justin, we thought the Bediako case with the G League a couple of months ago was the end-all, be-all, but once again, Lane Kiffin managed to get in the front row of chaos. So good afternoon, and tell us about the reporting and what you learned putting a very timely article together.
1: Yeah, so last week there was a court ruling in Louisiana that made a number of players eligible. It's another one of these eligibility lawsuits for a fifth season. And this had 16 college football players in it. Most of these cases have had basketball players or even some spring baseball players, things like that. So this was by far the most kind of football players in an individual state case like this. And yes, it's in Louisiana, it's in Baton Rouge, and it turns out that there's a good chance a number of these players, some of whom were in NFL training camp, have been in NFL preseason games, that they're going to come back and play college football. And I wouldn't be surprised if a handful of them end up at LSU with Lane Kiffin. There was a former Ole Miss player who today already committed to LSU, and there's been a couple others, former Notre Dame players going to LSU. So this is really, you mentioned the Bediako case, this is kind of like the next step in this. The NCAA tried to put in some rules to prevent the Bediako thing from happening, and we can get into the specifics of that, but as has happened a lot in recent years, the NCAA does something and then the courts react to it, and that's kind of how we're in this mess of NFL players coming back to college.
0: Yeah, listen, Justin, I don't want to put you out, but I've tried to explain this today and have failed continuously. So as somebody who's done the work, is there a simple way to explain to us lay people what is really going on here?
1: So this goes back. The NCAA passed a new rule just a couple months ago in June, a new eligibility rule. And it basically means that college athletes will now have 5 years to play five seasons. So it gets rid of red shirts. It gets rid of these injury waivers, kind of all these different things that you were seeing college athletes do to come back for 6, 7, 8 years. And, really trying to kind of just simplify and streamline the eligibility process. And a lot of people, honestly, within the sport were on board with it. But the NCAA made the decision when it passed it this summer that if there were any 4-year seniors who just, finished competing in the 25-26 college season, they were not going to get that fifth year. And so naturally, a lot of those athletes, if they would have been a fourth-year senior, they're going to try and go to the NFL, they're going to try and go to the NBA or maybe play overseas. Now they're saying, well, hey, if I sue, maybe I can get that fifth year that all these other athletes in front of me are getting. And so far, we've seen a lot of courts grant that there have been some state courts. And then at one point, there was a decision in Colorado that essentially granted a fifth year to any athlete that would meet that requirement. And then that has since gotten paused, essentially. But this Louisiana case last week, like I said, was kind of the first one with some, a good amount of football players. And that's why you're seeing all of a sudden players that are dressing for the Cleveland Browns or dressing for the Tampa Bay Buccaneers now have a chance to come back and play, simply because a state court judge decided that would be legal and within the rules for them to do.
0: Justin, couldn't this have been avoided a couple of years ago, but the NCAA chose other?

0: the NCAA knew there was going to be some legal trouble, and so they tried to just pick the one that might have the smallest impact on them, even though it doesn't feel that way right now.
1: Justin Williams with us as the chaos reigns. There's only so much anyone can do. These courts are hard to fight because they're everywhere and they're mostly hometown courts. But a lot of people are asking us, like, what about the SEC? We know the SEC has a regularly scheduled meeting tomorrow in Birmingham with the ADs and the presidents. Is there anything a league could do? Because we did see the Big 12 finally act in the Brendan Sorsby's case.
0: Yeah, you're right about the Big 12, but again, kind of the weird thing there is they had to go to court to do that, right? It was a lawsuit, so it really didn't have anything to do with their rules. It'll be interesting to see what the SEC does. There's been a lot of talk in recent months about how the SEC wants to have its own rules and wants to govern itself, which, again, in light of all these players, you know, maybe coming back and playing at LSU, which is in the SEC, it seems kind of ridiculous that the SEC is going to follow rules, whether it's the NCAA implementing them or the SEC implementing them. But the other, you know, part of this is if you talk to some of these lawyers or judges who are getting these rulings passed, some of them would say, well, even if the SEC has their own conference rules about transfers, that the court order supersedes that. Or you could even make the argument, all right, so Daquan Wright is this, you know, he's a former Ole Miss tight end. There's been reports that he's got cut by the Browns and could go back to LSU. Well, is he transferring from Ole Miss to LSU, or is he leaving the Cleveland Browns in the NFL to go to LSU? You could probably make some kind of an argument if you're a savvy lawyer that, oh, he's not really breaking any transfer rules because he's not actually transferring. So the SEC and Greg Sankey have been pretty clear that they don't like what's going on here. Greg Sankey has been against, he was against the Bediako case at Alabama. He's been against some of these recent moves and decisions here. I wouldn't be surprised if the SEC comes out at some point against this and maybe tries their best. But as we've seen with the NCAA, sometimes if a court ruling comes down, there's only so much an organization or a conference can do in college sports. And I have a hard time believing right now that if the NCAA can't do anything about it, that the SEC and Greg Sankey could do anything about it.
1: We are obsessing over football here, Justin, not to turn the page too quickly because we haven't even gotten to week zero. But, I mean, I'm hearing about basketball and it sounds – Will Wade at the same LSU campus where there don't appear to be any rules is loading up his team with, you know, whatever he can find anywhere he can find it. How pervasive is that in college basketball?
0: Yeah, it's definitely, honestly, most of these cases before the Louisiana one, they involved basketball players. And I think part of that was just the season's a little bit farther out. There's more wiggle room with roster spots, maybe even with NIL revenue share dollars. And so it's only kind of been here recently that there's been a quick push to get some of these, you know, NFL players or players that have gone to NFL camps back in. So it's going to have a huge impact on college basketball. You've seen players get an initial, you know, court ruling that would allow them to play. And then since then, it's kind of gotten flipped. So you've had players who have joined practice late, maybe even played in some of these exhibition international tournaments. And now all of a sudden they're ineligible again. And it's going to be a similar situation where you have coaches and teams heading into a season where practice is going to start here in a, you know, couple of weeks, few months. And they might not actually know what their roster is going to look like. And that's one thing in football, but in basketball, when you have 15 players on a roster, it's even more impactful. So it's a mess everywhere, not just in football. The only thing, if you're looking for like a silver lining to this chaos, is that at least right now, it seems like this is only going to impact the class of 2022 high school seniors. So just those guys that we talked about that were just fourth year seniors. I don't think this is going to be something that happens every year and continues to be a problem because everyone that's currently in college is going to play under these new 5-year eligibility rules. But I say that knowing that it seems like every 3, 4, or 5 months we have some new lawsuit pop up in college sports that upends everything. But it's possible that this whole problem goes away in a couple months.
1: Justin Williams from The Athletic, tough beat. Nobody does it better. We appreciate it. We head to the break right now. One more guest this hour. We'll talk to Pat Smith about the reaction to all of this, as well as the Alabama decision on QB, which seemingly has Alabama stock soaring at the close of trading today. We'll take a short break.

0: Everyone needs to take care of their mental health, even running back Bijan Robinson.
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0: Just like Bijan, we all need a strong mental game on and off the field. 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
2: Lock it in.

0: And welcome back. We continue here on what has been a busy day. Man, I haven't seen that name on a phone in a while. I've seen him everywhere else. Bash is up next.
1: My man, Bash Brother, thank you for taking my call, and thank you for taking your final vacation day of the year and letting the king of Prattville, Alabama, return to host the show and giving me a chance to see him face-to-face. So appreciate that, Paul. And I told Roman this Friday, I think that Alabama's going to go 10-2 this year. We're going to make the playoffs. And after this weekend's announcement, Paul, I feel so much more confident about that. And I know what I told you last week, that I thought what was going to happen with Austin Mack. And you know what I was thinking, Paul. Is Kalen DeBoer going to make another mistake? You know, like letting Nick Sheridan be the offensive coordinator, or picking Jalen Milroe over Ty Simpson, or any of the other like thing, like what he said in the press conference earlier this year, where he basically said, "I'm not focused on winning a national championship." He didn't say those words exactly, but he knew as soon as he answered the question what the media was going to spin. And I just thought, here we go again. He's going to mess this decision up. But you called it, Paul. He got it right.
0: Yeah, and I think, you know, some people are surprised that he got it right. I think he was always going to come to this conclusion. I just don't think, Bash, we thought he might come to it in August, that he might play games. I think it's without a doubt his best decision since getting here. I mean, I could not be more upbeat. And it was just the fact that it was decisive. It wasn't the typical Kalen DeBoer awkward explanation. It was simple as it could be. Here is my guy. Let's go.
1: But you also simplified it even more when we talked about it last week, Paul, that if he didn't start him, as simple as put it, he was going to let him leave. And then who was going to be, if Austin Mack was going to start this year, who was going to start for him next year? Because this is Austin's final year, right? This is his fourth year of eligibility.
0: Well, Bash, that's hard to say. I mean, there's a guy playing, I can't remember the guy's name. He's playing his seventh season now somewhere else. So,
1: oh, yeah, T.J. Finley.
0: It was Finley and one other guy, Johnson. There's always eight more places, but this is it at Alabama.
1: You already know, Paul. But real quick, before I go, I just want to give you and the crew a big shout-out for last year, Paul. You gave an unknown offensive lineman who transferred from New Mexico State to Kentucky last year, Shiaj Peach. You gave him a SEC Network interview segment last year, and then I see him today on Get Up with the Dallas Cowboys breaking down their victory locker room, Paul. What did you think about that, and what did you remember from that interview last year?
0: I feel terrible because I was on that show this morning, and I don't know how I missed that, but maybe I was. But anyway, I feel really good about it. I mean, it's fantastic. I mean, there's only so many things we can do here, but when you do something like that, it really it makes it incredibly worthwhile. Ricky is up next in Mississippi. Hey, Ricky.
2: Hey, Paul, how you doing?
0: We're doing great.
2: Well, Paul, I have a question about this Daquan Wright situation. Okay, if he clears waivers, and of course no other NFL team got him, is the reason why.
0: Hey, Ricky, I promise you, nobody else wants this guy. Okay.
2: so if he goes to the team right now, I mean, I thought they had roster limits, and if they do, well, the guy that's on the team,
0: okay,
2: what happens
0: good
2: to him?
0: Good question. Listen, we're 3 weeks into camp. You played sports. You've been you know what happens. Somebody's getting kicked out of there. I mean, you think Lane Kiffin has a soul? I mean, do you think he would care to call, like, hey, number 47, come over here a second. We really appreciate what you've done for us, and if you'd like, we'll call Hines Junior College if you want, but get out of here.
2: Wow, man, that is something else. It's a cutthroat business, though, Paul. I guess let John tell it, man. I guess Ahmad Holly, I guess he'll go there and let you too.
0: Listen, I mean, I think by the end of it, Patrick Mahomes will be at LSU.
2: You're right, man. But this is wacky. What is it that the young lady was talking about, the Hudson guy? If he's, What's the difference between him and what's happening at LSU?
0: Well, I mean, first of all, I never really thought when you go to vote on whatever day it is and you're voting for some local yokel judge that local judge could determine whether you win a national championship or not. But that is now the case. Hey, Ricky, I still hear good things about your program.
2: Well, I'm hopeful that they will, shock some people some. I mean, but all these good quarterbacks he got to compete against. I see about Tennessee got their fabulous freshman
0: everybody's got a five star.
2: I'm really interested in to see if he's ready. And that's Lenore Sellers. I just wonder.
0: Yeah. Yeah.
2: And by him being a third-year guy and fourth-year guy, is he ready for the big time now? And that's what I'm wondering about him. And I'm not so sure about Sam Levis. I don't know. It's an unknown thing with him because I keep seeing he didn't impress me when he played State last year.
0: No, well, remember something, Ricky. He had one good year, listen, you're not gonna doubt Lane Kiffin's ability to identify a quarterback now, are you? I mean, last year at this time, we interviewed Austin Simmons. He was the number one quarterback for Lane Kiffin. Things change. We'll take a short break. We are coming right back. Pat Smith will join us. 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

0: And more from all the SEC camps. An incredibly busy day. SEC Now follows us at 7 p.m. And this is the headline everybody in Alabama is talking about. Alabama on Saturday named Keelan Russell, QB1. And I cannot wait to talk to our next guest because he just did 4 hours of radio heard across the state of Alabama, emanating from Birmingham at WJOX. Pat Smith joins us. Pat, always great to talk. So much to talk about, but I want to start with Russell because you heard from a number of people today. I have a pretty good idea what the reaction was, but share it with our audience. Good afternoon.
1: Good afternoon, Paul. Excitement level is at an all-time high. Everyone is really fired up about this decision. Not that many of us thought it was going to be anything different than Keelan Russell, because this guy, when we first brought his name up on the show years ago, it was a three-star prospect out of Dallas that he had committed to SMU. And so many people was like, are you serious, Keelan Russell? Who is this guy? Why is Kalen DeBoer going after a three-star? And then lo and behold, they saw something in him. And then the kid just had an incredible run there in Texas at the high school level. He ends up becoming the number one quarterback out of that quarterback class, a five-star, comes to Tuscaloosa. Obviously, he was there last year, started learning. But the last 2 weeks, Paul, in camp, he has just absolutely turned on the afterburners. It was not so much that Austin Mack did anything wrong. It was the fact that Keelan Russell and what he brings to that offense, explosiveness, he can elevate the offense. He could do so many things that the coaches went ahead and made that call on Saturday, and the fan base is ecstatic.
0: Pat, I want to give people some context. First of all, in addition to your show and your reputation around radio, you're also the voice of one of the top high school football programs in the South. You know every high school football coach. You're on these campuses on Friday night. So I ask you this. You said something remarkable. He's a three-star, and he emerges as not only the number one quarterback, but according to the experts, maybe the highest regarded quarterback who ever signed at Alabama. I mean, how does that happen?
1: Well, it goes without saying, when you were mentioned in the ranks of a Tua Tagovailoa and a Bryce Young, then all of a sudden that gets people's attention. First off, you saw him in high school. The coaches would say, look, this kid has the measurables. If you get him to Alabama, you know, get nutrition in him, all right, start working out, going through that routine, you're going to see a metamorphosis of a guy, and just let him eat and understand the kind of Kalen DeBoer offense. Well, he's now up to 6'3", Paul, 207 pounds. He is definitely a different young man than what he was when he came to Tuscaloosa. And so with that being said, you know, working with Grubb and now working with Kalen DeBoer for the last couple of years and being behind a first-round NFL draft pick in Ty Simpson, this kid has really come into his own. I talked to a very important person down in Tuscaloosa yesterday. He told me this, Paul. He said, Austin Mack has the tools to be all SEC. Keelan Russell will be all SEC. That's the kind of accolades that you're hearing from people very close to that program who's been able to watch him and be able to see his maturity level and the way that he's developed at Tuscaloosa. So the sky is the limit. They believe his arm strength, the way that he makes plays off schedule, defenses will have to account for him. He's not a running quarterback, but he's someone that is just going to be a headache for defensive coordinators, because when things do break down, then he's going to be able to make things happen with his legs.
0: So, Pat, let's talk about what else he has on that team, because we know what the problems were last year, and obviously Russell can navigate things better than Ty Simpson, but he can't do it alone against elite SEC defenses. So what else are you hearing from the camp about the running back position and that woeful offensive line from a year ago?
1: Well, they feel really good about the offensive line, Paul, and maybe it is coach speak. Maybe that is just what they're trying to get everyone, you know, off the scent of, hey, we might have some problems there. But everyone I talked to, they've been very upbeat. Even their center, Rayson Delgado, who a lot of people had questions about coming from Cal Poly. I know Cal Poly coming to Tuscaloosa. But, you know, he's come in. He weighs around the same as Parker Brelsford did at the center position. The rest of that offensive line, they've performed really well over the last week or two. A.K. Deer, one of their backup running backs, got hurt in one of their first scrimmages, And E.J. Crowell, their five-star running back, he's been unable to get on the field practice-wise. But they feel really good where they are with Daniel Hill and some other guys in that running back room. But there's no joke, Paul. I mean, and you know it. It's up to that offensive line because people are only going to believe it when they see it. It was problematic last year. It almost got Ty Simpson killed towards the back end of the season because he got banged up so bad because the offensive line was doing so poorly and they couldn't run the ball. So they're going to have to establish the run game early. But most people think, Paul, that as of right now, they feel good about the offensive line.
0: Pat Smith, who does a show in Birmingham, just a few blocks away from where the SEC headquarters sits. And Pat, by now, everyone is asking the same question. When is Greg Sankey going to speak and what is he going to say? We know there's a critical meeting tomorrow, but still nothing from Sankey. We've heard from him independent of his conference before, going against the grain with the Bediako case and other situations. What have you heard, if anything, on where Greg Sankey is and where the SEC stands on everything that is happening at LSU and elsewhere?
1: Well, Paul, listen, as you mentioned, we're just a couple blocks away from the SEC headquarters, and we keep waiting for some white smoke to kind of signify that there's movement inside the SEC office, that something is going to be done. I was talking to somebody yesterday that covers the national college football scene, and he told me that he had talked to two SEC coaches over the weekend, and they were furious that there had been no movement or no declarations from the conference. I know Greg Sankey sent out the memo reportedly about a week ago, just kind of reminding everybody about SEC eligibility rules. But I think whether it's Dobby Plyman, who runs the committee with the rest of the presidents and the chancellors, will we hear from them? It's going to be very interesting to see. But like you, Paul, we're all waiting for something to be said to kind of give us a roadmap of how the conference is going to react to not only LSU, but if another school decides they want to dip their toe in the NFL properties to try to get somebody.
0: Yeah, and meanwhile, I mean, LSU is not alone. It's easy to beat up on Lane Kiffin, and certainly his response today was just classic Lane Kiffin. You know, you can come up with your favorite description from freshman psychology, but that's who he is, and we don't need to debate that. In relation to if Sankey is unable to stop this, and certainly the betting markets are going against him right now. What does that mean for a league that added a ninth conference game, which coaches are complaining about in unison? We're still stuck on 12, while the Big Ten is bulldozing a move for 24, and most people seem to think they're winning. So where is this league that we all love so much?
1: Well, the problem is, Paul, is that once again, you're letting another league in the Big 12 and other leagues in general in college football kind of dictate the terms, which is very odd because we're used for the SEC to lead from the front, not from the back. And I think that's the criticism I hear every day on our radio show, is wanting to know, where is the conference leadership? You know, you heard a lot of saber rattling when, you know, you guys were in Destin at SEC spring meetings, but where's the action? You know, we're so used to the SEC to be playing chess instead of checkers, and they're always three or four moves ahead of everybody else in the college game. But it just seems like to me that the conference has fallen into a malaise, and then you fooled the coaches to play that ninth conference game, and now all of a sudden nobody's happy about it. And then when you look at all these projections from a Brett McMurphy and all these other folks that says the SEC's only get three teams in this year's college football playoff, you just kind of have to wonder if the league was sold a bill of goods and whether they're going to be able to manifest themselves to get back to a national championship position. That's the part that worries most of us that covers the league on a daily basis.
0: Yeah, Pat, all this other stuff and whether this absurd Senate bill gets that puts your audience to sleep, I feel certain. But if we're sitting there on that Sunday in December and the SEC has a bunch of 9-3 teams that don't get in, what is your best guess on what the reaction is going to be from your audience?
1: They're going to be curious. And the reason why, Paul, is because a lot of people believe that Alabama could be one of those teams that could fall within a 9-3 category. And, of course, you know, we're just programmed, especially in this state, when you got a team that wins 9 ball games or 10 ball games, that, you know what, that's automatic. They're going to be playing potentially for a national championship if certain things go right. But now, because of this ninth conference game in the SEC, that's going to be problematic because it's all going to determine on who you lose to, because there could be a litany of teams that finished 9-3 in this conference. And once again, has the college football playoff, you know, they were supposed to be able to show us everything that they're looking at, but there's not the transparency that they promised us. So all of a sudden, we're going to throw our hands up in the air on that Selection Sunday, and you might have multiple teams, Paul, that's 9-3, and you've got analytics that show that this team should be as one of the best because of their strength of schedule. But at the end of the day, if that committee views that those 9-3 teams don't have enough juice of another team that's 9-3 from another conference, I should say, then that's going to be a problem, and folks are going to be pretty ticked off, to be honest with you.
0: Pat, how critical is it that the SEC win the national championships this year, and does that affect all these other things that we have been discussing?
1: Well, I'm going to surprise you, Paul. I don't think it's so much that the SEC has to win the national championship this year. I think the SEC needs to get into the national championship game.
0: That's true.
1: I mean, we haven't even been able to do that, for goodness sake. So, yeah, let's take baby steps, Paul. Let's just get back to the big dance and get into that big game, and then maybe, just maybe, we can find ourselves back on top of the college football world. So let's just hope for that first, Paul. Then maybe the other will come.
0: Yeah, Pat, I apologize. I'm so used to the SEC. It's hard for me to adjust to this new world. Although when I was talking to an Indiana graduate hosting First Take today, I was reminded ad nauseum. So I should be a little more in tune. So let me end on this. What about Auburn? The buzz. I hear more until Saturday. I had heard more buzz about Auburn than Alabama. That may have changed, but still a lot of optimism coming out of that camp.
1: There's no question. Paul, I've done some other shows around the Southeastern Conference footprint, and I always bring up Auburn, and they're just very shocked. I mean, because it's almost like Auburn has been in the desert for so long that they just don't even consider them like an SEC school because they haven't finished above 500. So why should we even take them seriously and consider them a program that is on the upside of things? But they are. They've recruited well. Alex Golas, you played the clip before I came on. This guy is transparent. He doesn't give you coach speak. This is a guy that I know the fans already love down at Auburn. But as you get into the meat and bones of the season, folks are going to see that this is a real football coach. He's not going to sell you a bill of goods like Hugh Freeze did. This guy is a football coach, and he's going to be able to, even if things go wrong this season, I think he's establishing himself, especially in recruiting around the state and around the Southeast, that they're going to be able to go out, get the high school kids, and Auburn's got the money. They'll be able to kind of utilize that to kind of supplement their roster moving forward in the transfer portal. So I think Auburn's definitely a bowl team this year, Paul. And if they beat Florida and John Summerall at the beginning of the season, I think that ceiling is going to be raised a little higher. They might win up to 8 games per year.
0: Yeah, that is going to, I mean, I realize we haven't even gotten to week zero yet, but that game against, I know there's a bigger game that day in Oxford, but man, all eyes are going to be on Jordan Hare that night. Pat Smith, so great to have you on. Thank you very, very much, Pat Smith.
1: Thanks, Paul.
0: Just an amazing resource for us. We should talk to him far more often. We're up against the break. We are coming back with more right after this.
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0: And we are back. We appreciate you being here. And let's check in with Elliot in Ohio. You know, sometimes Elliot makes a good call. That was one of them. Let's check in with Jeff up next. Hey, Jeff, go right ahead.
1: Hey, Paul, thank you for taking my call.
0: You bet.
1: I wanted to get your prediction on how you think South Carolina is going to be this year. I'm a graduate of South Carolina. And I'm a third-year teacher and high school coach.
0: Are you still active, coach, or have you retired?
1: No, I've retired.
0: I tell you what, I'm more curious what you think because I know the great players on that team, and they're very self-explanatory. But I'm curious what you think of the depth of Carolina, because last year that defense just seemed to wilt down the stretch.
1: Yeah, we did, especially against A&M and some people like that. We always play Alabama tough.
0: Yeah.
1: We always play Georgia tough. I think that we should, if everything goes right, barring injury, we should be at least 7-5 and could win 8, maybe 9, taking a couple of toss-up games that we played very tough. I hope Lenoir stays healthy.
0: Right.
1: And we got best offensive linemen. They threw really good in Columbia about the guys we have on the offensive line. And I think it's the best offensive line we've had in quite a number of years. And, of course, got Nick Harbor, a wide receiver. He's a playmaker. You got Lenoir at quarterback, and Shane has done a really good job of going to the portal, picking up players we need, and I've been real satisfied with him. Our defense has 5 returning starters, plus some guys we got out of the portal. So I'm looking for good things from us this year.
0: Well, I'll tell you what, it's an honor to talk to you, Coach, and I really appreciate you doing my job, because you did it a lot better than I'm capable of. Thank you very, very much. Talk to you soon. Brian is up next in Tulsa.
2: Hey, Paul, thank you for the line. Hey, that's a great call by Jeff. Let's see if good old Missouri boy from St. Louis does a better call than that. And speaking of old St. Louis boy, Mr. John, Paul, I know why John is such a bitter Missouri fan. It's because, if you remember back in 1990, Missouri screwed their own team when they gave Colorado a 5th down when they should have beaten Colorado, and Missouri screwed their own team. So that's one way he's bitter. Second reason why he's bitter, if you remember that old kick touchdown kick pass where they could have beaten Nebraska, they could have beaten them also in good old Columbia. And then also when they had Oklahoma beat in the year where Bob Stoops pulled that fake field goal and scored the touchdown, and Oklahoma beat them at their homecoming. And by the way, Paul, and also back in 07 when Missouri had the chance to go to the national championship game, guess who ended with the Big 12 championship game? Oklahoma. So, John, let me tell you something. You and your Missouri Tigers are both a bunch of choke artists. So, why don't you take that pipe and smoke it, boy? Paul, you have a great day.
0: We will certainly have a better day after that call. We're up against the break. We have an hour to go. We have been jam-packed with guests and news. We're just going to kick back and talk to you the rest of the way.

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0: Welcome back. Final hour, getting your reaction to all the decisions that have been made today. John is up next in Florida. Hello, John.
1: Oh, thanks for having me on your show, as always. And really, I had a question for you. You know, news broke today. I believe I read on Twitter Brandon Faison's going to be the starting quarterback. But really, I wanted your question because I went to the spring game. I saw him in person. Now, I didn't meet him. It's not like I went up and shook his hand, but I got 30, 40 feet from him to the point to where when I was looking at him, I was like, wow, this guy looks like he could be a linebacker for our team. If you would have told me he plays defense, I would have believed you. So my question to you is, Paul, have you ever met Brandon Faison and actually seen him physically?
0: I have not yet, and I certainly expect to, but no. I mean, I'm impressed with his size, and I think this was a really good decision. McIntyre is a very popular kid in that state, and I remember when he played high school ball in Nashville, but I don't think this was ever really going to be a close call. I think once Faison got there, he was going to be the next quarterback at Tennessee.
1: And I know you can't predict the future, but what does this mean for GMAC? Do you think he transfers, or what? In your fine bomb crystal ball, what's the next step for Dorian?
0: Yeah, I mean, I think some of that is going to depend on how Faison handles himself during the season. Adam Sparks, who covers the team, I'm sure you heard him. He's predicting 8-4 for Tennessee. So 8-4 might be okay. For Missouri, it's not okay at Tennessee. And I think the reaction of this season, where the program is, if it falls below that, is going to show a lot. And as far as Mac is concerned, I think he just has to assess it. He was a big find for Tennessee at the time. But this is the problem with college football. You're always living with some concern about what is behind the calendar. I'm just glad that Tennessee has a young player at quarterback as opposed to yet another transfer.
1: Yeah, and I agree, Paul. So definitely expecting big things from Brandon Faison. Seeing him physically, he's got the physical tools. Maybe to compare him to Tim Tebow is a little bit of a stretch.
0: Wow,
1: but he's in that area. He is a really physically imposing looking guy. If you were to line up the players and say pick a starting quarterback, you wouldn't pick him because you would say this guy's playing on defense. That's how physically impressive this guy looks. So, Paul, thanks for having me on your show.
0: Thank you, John. Let's hope he doesn't have to play defense if his passes are intercepted. Swamp Dog is up next.
2: Good afternoon, Paul. Thank you for taking my call.
0: Good afternoon.
2: I just want to say this: if you have a rule in your conference, it's your rule, and you got to stand by that your rule for what it is. And with this guy coming back, you know, from the NFL, and he's going somewhere else. He's not going back to his own school. He's going to another school. Does that nullify the rule in the first place because they're doing that? I know you can't answer that right now. You got to wait on what Greg Sankey has to say about that. But to me, I don't understand why that would make any difference. If it's easy, everybody would do it. And apparently, all you got to do to nullify that rule is to go, try out for the NFL, and then you can come back and you can transfer 1 year. Nobody's going to do anything about it. So why have the rule in the first place if you can't, apply it to what it's meant to be? And the trickle-down effect of that is, what does this do to the high school kids trying to get a scholarship to go somewhere?
0: Well, Swamp Dog, the high school kids are not completely, because we've talked about a few that have had big days here, like Russell and Faison and a few others, but – high school recruiting is no longer the number one goal of these programs. If they can go out and grab a player, whether it's from an NFL roster, a G League team in basketball, or another school, then they are you're better off doing that because you're not guaranteed. Yeah. It's not like, I mean, the Arch Mannings are an endangered species where you go out, recruit, develop, and then watch that young person become an established player?
2: Well, you know, what does that do to the high school kid, though? All right.
0: Well, the high school kid. Listen, Swamp Dog. The high school kids have to be very selective and very careful. And I was talking. Thanks for the call, by the way. I was talking to a coach at a slightly lower tier. I think it was an F4 a couple of months.

0: works on the weekday night. So
1: they're not.
0: When did he not realize that this is not the college football that it used to be? The rules are, we don't know what the rules are. But, Paul, I love the old coach from South Carolina. I especially loved his rundown of the roster. I thought he was going to next go into the woodwind and the percussion sections because he was giving a pretty good description of what South Carolina has coming back. But as far as Kiffin goes, Paul, and as far as the bringing back players on the brink of making an NFL roster, the rules are yet to be defined. I mean, we don't know what the rules are until a judge decides what they are. I mean, a judge is now running college football. It's being run through litigation, is it not? I mean, that's what's happening. So what are people complaining about? They don't like it? Go out and get your own almost NFL football players. What's the problem? I don't understand what the problem is. I think Alabama set the stage for us in basketball, so we're just following along. So I really don't see the problem. And as far as your interview with Pat Smith goes, it was very enlightening because I thought this, but I didn't know other people were thinking it too. He was really, people are blaming Greg Sankey that he's an absentee landlord. And oh, by the way, he cons the coaches into this 9-game SEC schedule and he set everybody up for disaster. I mean, I was not sensing that. I guess I was asleep at the wheel. But is that not the perception that people are – they're no longer thinking Greg Sankey is the guru, a college football administration whisperer that we all thought he was. It looks like he's been conned or he's been duped.
1: Augie, of all these issues, you just nailed the one that is the most easy to digest and understand. Because all this other stuff is complicated, and it may be this year, maybe next year, maybe a completely different issue. But every SEC fan watching and listening right now understands that if their school falls short next year, it could be it falls just short of the playoffs. It could be because of the schedule, and they're not going to blame their AD. They're not going to blame their president who signed off on it. They're not going to blame their head coach. They're going to blame the most convenient person, and you nailed it and named him as well.
0: Thanks, Paul. Well, he is the culprit, in my opinion. But anyway, thanks, Paul. Appreciate it.
1: You bet. Quick break. Busy show. More of your calls right after this.
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0: an afternoon this has been, and let us get right to Iman. Good afternoon.
1: Hey, good afternoon, Paul. Thanks for taking my call.
0: Thank you.
1: Did you ever, in your wildest dreams, think because one guy made a move somewhere that it hit the entire foundation of college football across the country, where all these fans set up at night and run their, just ringing their hands. They just can't wait to get to you to ask you questions. I mean, what are we going to do, Paul? What are we going to do? How are we going to get there? How much we going to get paid? I mean, you know, Paul, you know, we always call you the chef. You know, you take a little of this and you take a little bit of that and you make beef stew. I'm telling you, Paul, since this NIL and this transfer thing the last couple of years has gotten so popular, it's hard for you to make beef stew. You get a lot of vegetable callers. I mean, we down to damn kale and kale. That's it. I mean, I can't imagine some of these people so worried about, well, what about the high school kids? We cannot forget about the high school kids, Paul. You know, the game is broken. It's broken. It ain't never coming back. We need 24 teams. Well, Paul, what do you think about it? And you know, they really don't want to know what you think about it. When people ask you what you think about it, that's an open door for them to tell you what they think about it. And sometimes, you know, you're afraid to ask or answer or anything. You just kind of stand there and you do. You look like Jack Benny with your hand in your elbow, your elbow in your hand. It's like, damn, how do I get out of here? Somebody save me, please. I mean, did you ever think that one guy moving would create all these conversations? And some of these people stay up all damn night trying to think of, I got to have something intelligent to say. Just make a phone call. Don't ramble on. And I'm telling you, the world is not going to come to an end. It's not going to stop. Football will start in, and I hate this term, week zero. You will be okay. Calm the hell down, Francis. I mean, Jesus. I mean, you know, to borrow a couple lines from the movie Stripes, somebody's just going to have to step up and be the big toe, you know, in this outfit. And if it's got to be me, somebody's got to stand up and be the big toe of this outfit like Sergeant Huff. And it's obvious that you got too many vegetable potato heads that just ain't going to make the cut. No pun intended. Mercy, mercy, mercy. You know,
0: thank
1: Paul,
0: you.
1: We need a first down so bad. Just a first down to calm the masses down. Just to calm them down. Did you ever think that it would get to this point?
0: The answer is obviously no.
1: No. And you know why? Because it's not at this point. It's in them Wenderlicker's heads. War damn Eagle, Paul. Have a good day.
0: Thank you very, very much. How do you top that? You can't. So we'll check in with Elliot next in Ohio.
2: Paul Sheinbaum, it's about time that it's not the Big Ten commissioner making all the mistakes. It's somebody else. But actually what I called to talk about is multiple media outlets are reporting that Ole Miss actually got so paranoid that they switched their locker room and their facilities with the FBI's help to find out if there were any bugs. And that's what we come down to. There's no rules. It's so bad that you have to sweep your locker room to make sure the last coach didn't leave anything in there to overhear your strategy for this year. But here's, mark my words, Paul. I said this last year. I was right on certain games. Mark my words. Pete Golding, Trinidad Chambliss will beat Lane Kiffin embarrassingly. It'll be the talk of all the games of the year, and that's what's going to happen. And I think what it comes down to is Lane doesn't understand that he had everything he needed it at Ole Miss, and the game has changed. And the big name schools don't matter anymore. They do, they help, but it doesn't guarantee you a championship. And go Ole Miss.
0: Another riveting call. Dylan from Alabama is up next.
3: What's going on, my black hat brother?
0: What's up?
3: I see we got another, like you said, a riveting call by the loser up in the Big Ten. You know, I guess they just turned on the international chess competition on their network. So he just had to call here. But anyway, man, hey, it's been a hell of a day. I got flipped off by a fat girl in Dollar General parking lot. I must have been one of Johnny B's girlfriends or something. You know, she had them big old sausage fingers and everything. But, Paul, can we just segue on over to the Alabama quarterback situation? Well, it's not a situation anymore. I think we got our guy, man. Done a lot of research on him and everything. Watched old Brooks Austin's video this week he put out on Keelan Russell. And, man, his tape from high school and everything, his high school team really didn't have that great of an offensive line from what I've seen. And just that kid's pocket presence, I think we're in good hands. And I feel really good about it. I feel a lot better than I did a week ago. Just seeing that film breakdown from Brooks Austin and everything. He's pretty good at what he does. But have you seen anything like that, Paul?
0: I've seen quite a bit, Dylan, and I mean I know there's a tendency for any fan, including Alabama's, to get a little crazy. But I put a lot of stock in what Pat Smith said a few minutes ago. I really believe the hype. Now it's just a matter of what he can do when it's live. I've seen a lot of great quarterbacks. As you there's a learning curve, and I think how quickly does he master that?
3: Yeah, I think he's going to do okay. A lot of people, they're saying, well, the only time he played is when we're up 70 and all the third stringers are in. Yeah, well, you know, he ain't going to be throwing the third string wide receivers. Future car salesman. He's actually going to be throwing to a Sadarian Morgan, Ryan Williams, some high profile wide receivers, and I feel like he's going to be pretty good and everything. But anyway, the dirtiest player in the game's out of here, brother. Have a good one.
0: Robert in Iowa is up next.
4: Hey, Paul, why you been up to lately, man?
0: Oh, it's so great to hear from you, Ryan.
4: Rob. My name is Robert.
0: Robert, I knew that.
4: What up?
0: I knew that pretty well, and I called you by the wrong name, and that's on me. That's. But you know what? You would be a good Ryan even if your name wasn't Robert.
4: Yeah, Ryan is good. I like Ryan. Ryan is really good pal.
0: Okay.
4: Yeah, I'm over here. I'm over here at the park.
0: What are you doing today?
4: I'm hearing you on my phone. I'm hearing you on my phone. I'm over at the park, and I like to be in the park. My question is, what do you think about? I'm hoping Alabama going to win that quarterback situation with Russell and Mac. What do you think?
0: Yeah, listen, Robert, I think it was a really good decision to go with Keelan Russell this early on, and I know you're a big. You're still a big Alabama fan, aren't you?
4: Yeah. Hey, Paul, let me tell you, I emailed you about I sent you a photo about the handsome doll. I would like for you to watch it.
0: Okay, yeah, listen, Robert, I don't know where that email went, but I can assure you I didn't get it. Let me do this, okay? I want to make sure you get it to us correctly. So I'm going to put you back on hold if that's okay with you, Robert. So we uh, so we can make sure to get that right. We're up against the break. We are coming back with more right after this.
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0: We are back. What an afternoon this has been. It's not over yet. Don't go anywhere. AJ is up next.
1: The main event, maybe, is here, Mr. Feinbaum. Happy start to the opening season. We got week Thank zero you. Coming, about like Dylan's calls, week and zero. But let me tell you this, Paul. Shout out to Sammy Coates for pulling it out, ending a 10-year losing streak up there at Columbia High School this weekend and getting W. Congratulations. That was good news. And War Down Eagle, Sammy. Hey, Paul, you know, I can't help it, but I see the diagnosis now with these fans. I mean, and these SEC fans in particular, Paul. I mean, it's ridiculous that they suffer from cranial colorectalitis. I'm going to just tell you right now, because they worried about a not going to a 9-game schedule. If y'all get your head out of that south end of that northbound horse over there, it's just another game. The horse has left the stable, baby. It's not coming back. One more game. I mean, what does that mean? You know what it means, Paul? All it means is this. You got to play one more ACC team. Now, quit y'all's crying about it. I mean, what you got to do? You got to play a cupcake like Alabama. You got to play a cupcake like Georgia, a cupcake like Tennessee, cupcake like Florida. I mean, it's just Southeastern cupcakes, you know, because I'm going to tell y'all something. Y'all going to get sick and tired of hearing about Auburn this year. You're going to get sick and tired of hearing about Auburn winning this year. So you might as well get over it. And I'm going to tell you this, too, Paul. Brad's so short. Brad from Macon County, he's over there. He's so short, he uses a thimble for a shot glass. Damn Eagle.
0: I say this all the time. This show is not scripted. I know you don't believe me when I say that. Brad is up next.
2: Thanks, Mr. Paul. And who the hell is he calling a cupcake? Let me tell you something, AJ. I want you to stick both your hands in front of your face, and I want you to count every digit you got, because that's how many times in a row we done stuck it to you and your damn Tigers. Don't forget it. You just, I'll meet you over there for the game. We can go have a good time and watch Georgia get number 10. But, you know, Paul, when Elliott calls in, and you would remember this, you remember last year when he called in, maybe earlier this year, when he called in and said Crown Royal was Top Chef.
0: Oh, yeah, I do remember that.
2: You remember that? I mean, we gave him hell for at least half the show after that. But that's how his football sense works. He has no idea what's good, what's out there, what's better, and it's going to be the same old Elliott every call. And like we said before, we got to do a cutoff with the tariff around the Mason-Dixon line, and anybody above it that comes on has got to pay, Paul, because that's some of the stupidest stuff that I've ever heard in my life, and we'll never get our life back. But, Paul, I'm glad Alabama came out, named the starting quarterback. Even though their offensive line's not even fixed, would you say that's a concern?
0: It's a major concern, and again, I take reports from camp with a grain of salt. And Brad, you're a pretty sophisticated guy, yeah. And if you're covering it doesn't any school, you're right. Being told what they want you to know, and I just tend not to put tremendous stock in that type of reporting.
2: Well, I just hope that it's I hope that the dude has a good offensive line, because if he don't, I mean, and a good running game, because if he don't, October 10th when we come over there, that'll be the first real game that he's going to have to play, and he better have some roller skates on when we get after him, because we play different, the defense a little different over here at Georgia. But Paul, your advice, not advice, but your opinion on this, Lane Kiffin, most despised coach in the country or the SEC or both?
0: Yeah. I think he's the most talked about, but even that has a shelf life. I mean, there were some things I thought he could have said today that would have been far more interesting. Instead, he gets into the you caught me with your wife mode, but you really didn't. But you really didn't see what you think you saw. I mean, I can't ever really bite down on what he's saying, because it comes off so smarmy and disingenuous, even when he's technically speaking the truth.
2: That's true. And I could see that. I mean, he's a master at that. But, Paul, changing the subject, the English has found a way to get out of scot-free, but we had one almost step on a copperhead snake and get bit this weekend. And during the high, that was Kathy. And then our son had to have, he was rushed in with gallbladder surgery. And we had to get up there to see him. So he's doing better now, but it was an emergency type situation. So we had a nice, fun weekend at the English residences, Paul. But I spoke to our common friend, and I talked to her about Chase's condition. And if I get anything back, like an image, and I'm going to send it over there and see what that person says. But thanks for taking my call, Paul, and enjoy the rest of your day.
0: Thank you very, very much. Billy D. is up next.
3: Paul, I wouldn't even know what a gallbladder thing would look like. I mean, I wouldn't even know what the symptoms would be like. I mean, that's...
0: You would know. It's very painful. And not that I've ever had one, but my mother had gallbladder problems, and they are... They're not to be taken lightly.
3: I'm sorry to hear that, man. I really am sorry to hear that for him. All right, Paul. So I'm walking out of one of my little favorite restaurants in Mobile. It's called Big Time Diner. Mm-hmm. If you're down here, go. I mean, it's country cooking.
0: On my way.
3: Great. Look, I'll save you a table. But if you don't get there at 10:45, forget it.
0: I was in Fairhope about a week ago, so I almost got there.
3: When did you call me?
0: Well, it was a very quick trip. I was only there for a couple hours. There was an event that I had to go to. But I forgot how beautiful it was, though.
3: Yeah, it's good. Look, dig it. But we've been under showers, man. We had a lightning storm last night, Paul. It lasted about 45 minutes, and it was a light show. I mean, it was incredible. We have a stalled cold front. Whatever, like Alabama, and night, you know, it gets cool, it pushes down.
0: Sure.
3: I don't have to tell you. All right, so I'm walking out of Big Time Diner, and I look down, and in the Land Yap article, it's a picture of you. A full picture of Paul Feinbaum. To which I looked at my wife and went, that's Paul. And she was like, well, what does it say? And I said, I'm about to find out. So I picked it up.
0: Yeah, so, Lanny, I mean, you tell me. I mean, I know it's a very popular publication. Rob Hulbert, the publisher, called me a few weeks ago, and he's a phenomenal interviewer and a great writer, and I have read it. I don't know if you've seen it, the whole thing yet, but it's quite a spread about some things I've been up to lately.
3: Yeah, and in the past as well. Which that was some of what I was talking to Randy about. I was like, Paul, in December of last year, you imagine the fact before December, let's go there. You were considering a run for the Senate for the state of Alabama. And look, and you know, all cards being laid down. I think you had a running chance, but I think you picked the best path for you, dude. I mean, brother, come on.
0: Well, I mean, the article was about that, and Billy, for anybody who hasn't read it, I explained how it happened. I just didn't dream that up. Somebody approached me, and then it got very serious. But, I am thrilled doing what I'm doing right now. I'm sickened by what I see in Washington, so I think it was a very good decision. Thanks for the call. Really appreciate it. Expired is up next.
4: You know what I'm sickened about, Paul? That Billy D has started to call back in. That makes me sick. Between him and Swamp Dog, I mean, that makes me sick. That is, I mean, and I guess he kind of replaced his phone because only half that call you couldn't understand him instead of the whole call. So good job, Billy D, going to the local flea market, swap meet, and get you one of them old Primeco bag phones. It is working better than your Nextel did. But anyways, Paul, I hear all these people calling in, and they're talking about, you know, the freshman Alabama quarterback. You know, and one guy called in and was talking about winning a national championship and possibly a Heisman Trophy. And this kid might be unbelievable, lights out, unbelievably great. But in football, we always said this, okay? If you, for every freshman you have to start, it tends to be a loss, okay? It tends to be a loss, okay? So if you start three or four true freshmen, okay, or freshmen, you're going to win eight games. And for the most part, Paul, pretty damn close to it. You're starting a freshman quarterback. Never say Heisman Trophy. Never, ever say that.
0: Well, I would agree with you in principle. I mean, freshman quarterbacks don't have a good – I mean, there are some. I think Tua came in and won a national championship. Bryce Young played pretty well. Maybe he didn't. I mean, I think sometimes we get confused on when they're freshmen. But we're talking about a lot of freshmen today.
4: Correct. But, Paul, I think if I don't have a very good memory, but Tua came in at the end of the year, which
0: right.
4: to me almost makes him a sophomore. I mean, he didn't have to play 10 games.
0: Well, no, he was in he was in his it was freshman season, but it was also either the 13th or the 14th. It may have been the 14th or it may have been the 14th game, though.
4: Correct.
0: Yeah.
4: Now, these Alabama callers have done one thing, Paul. They have gotten me real interested in seeing this quarterback. Because,
0: but expired. Let me say one thing. Keelan is not a freshman anymore, isn't he a sophomore? He played some last year. So your argument is going to be ruled out of order. Order in the court. We'll be right back.
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0: couple of minutes away from SEC Now. Check it out. Scott is in Texas. You're on the air. Hello, Scott.
1: Hey, how you doing, Paul?
0: I'm
1: a long-time listener.
0: Thank you very much.
1: I'm a long-time listener in Texas, and I watch you almost every day after I get home from work. And I want to ask you about what do you think about this deal about them players coming back from the NFL to play again? I just wanted your opinion on that.
0: Well, Scott, I hate it. I'm well aware of the legal loopholes, but I think it is continuing to eat at the very fiber and framework of what was once a phenomenal game that we respected, and now it's become a shell of itself, and I blame the people
1: run
0: the sport.
1: I wonder why. I think they need to do do you think they'll ever do anything about it and keep them from doing that, or do you think?
0: No. Unfortunately, Scott, I think we're going down a road where at some point, not yet, that we're going to legitimize what is really already happening. It's pro football, and
1: If you decide to go in there, you need to stay. I mean, I don't think it's right for him to come back in, you know?
0: No, it isn't, Scott. Hey, thank you very much. But the next time, I've got a pretty good stomach, but the next time I hear a college president or commissioner refer to these guys as student athletes, I may lose my lunch. That is a crock. I mean, the only thing we don't have is collective bargaining and unions in college football, but we have pretty much everything else right now. Chris is up next. Good afternoon.
2: Paul, great to talk to you as always. Sure was good to hear Robert's voice. I think about him often. I was wondering how he was doing, so it was really good to hear his voice. I still remember that trip you and Dr. Lemack took out to see him and how much that meant to him, Paul.
0: I would tell you, Chris, and you were part of all that off the air. That was one of the most memorable things we have ever done here. For those who have forgotten, Dr. Lemack flew a bunch of us up to Iowa for the day. We came back, and I made it home in time for the show. We took Tammy with us. Tammy and Robert, if you could have, I mean, you've seen some pictures, but if you could have seen those two together, it was one of the greatest things I've ever seen.
2: I mean, you could see his face, just how much it lit up in that picture, Paul. Coach Alex Golish, I think you were one of the first people to get on the bandwagon with him, and I think a lot of other people in your business have now kind of followed suit. I mean, the guy just hasn't made a misstep yet. I mean, and what he did this past weekend with the former players coming in and the parents of the players being there too, I've got a good friend whose son plays, and she said it was just one of the best events she's been to since her son's been at Auburn, and just how all the players were just like, man, it was so nice to be invited back. I mean, I think the last coach they talked to, former players, was Gus. The other ones just didn't seem to want to have anything to do with them, but it just meant so much to him. And to me, it just seems like he is putting the family back in Auburn. You've always heard that, the Auburn family. And I'll tell you, Paul, I'm praying this translates to wins, because the man just has not made a mistake yet, and I don't want there to be something on the other side of this that's not W's, because I certainly think he's got a chance with everything he's put.
0: Well, Chris, I've never understood, especially at a place like Auburn, where family is part of the tapestry of the school, why it is so difficult to understand that. But we have seen countless coaches fail to recognize what Auburn is all about.
2: 1,000%. It makes no sense to me. I mean, it's written on everything down there, so how they don't know it is amazing to me. Paul, you know, I was in Charlotte this past weekend, moved my daughter up there, and that's a wonderful drive, by the way. But we had a great time. On the way back, though, I stopped through South Carolina, had lunch with Dabo and our buddy Chris in South Carolina. Chris took us to his favorite restaurant, Golden Corral. And, Paul, I got a little embarrassed, though. I don't want to call him out like this, but Chris insisted on leaving the tip. And I looked down at the table when we were leaving. Guess what he left? 1%.
0: You know, before you go, Chris, and we're about to run out of time, I knew something was wrong as we head to the final couple of seconds. And what I found out is that I haven't, you know, been upset or irritated or agitated by his blabbering like we have heard for the last 8 or 9 years. We'll leave it right there.
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1: Boy had the appearance of the last time for LeBron James playing a basketball game in Cleveland with the Los Angeles Lakers, or maybe even inside the NBA. Not too many people can get teared up seeing a video presentation. And by the way, how did the Cleveland Cavaliers know to have a video presentation and nothing's been said about LeBron's last year or not his last year? Maybe they knew a little something that we had a chance to find out last night, even though they got the doors beaten off of them by the Cleveland Cavaliers. And also the lowest point scoring total for LeBron James facing his first team and then his third team in his NBA history. But it had the appearance of maybe, just maybe, this could be it. Now, of course, LeBron James is going to be noncommittal. He's not going to put anything out there until he is good and ready. But last night may have been a step one, that this is the last hurrah for LeBron James, and not just in a Lakers uniform, but maybe, just maybe, in the NBA. In 60 seconds, it's time for the Giannis Hunger Games.
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2: These statements have not been evaluated by the FDA. This product is not intended to diagnose, treat, cure, or prevent any disease.
1: So who wants him bad enough? Who needs him bad enough? Who better go get him bad enough? The him I'm talking about, of course, is Giannis Antetokounmpo, who let it be known, and now the Milwaukee Bucks are saying, you know what, you want out, we're going to find the comfortable place for you to land so you can get the out that you're looking for. So now the Giannis Hunger Game begins, involving the National Basketball Association. If you're the New York Knicks, you know you got to part with Carl Anthony Towns. If you're the Golden State Warriors, maybe Jonathan Kuminga and Jimmy Butler. If you're Miami, a host of players could be involved in that. But who really desires Giannis enough to cure that hunger, to satisfy that hunger of not just being a team in the playoffs, but a team that can get through the playoffs and win an NBA championship? Yeah, he has a calf strain, but I guarantee when he finds out his next landing spot, that calf strain will go away, and Giannis will be ready to make sure someone's Hunger Games will pay off. For the ESPN Radio Sports Beat, I'm Freddie Coleman of ESPN Radio's Freddie and Harry.
0: This is McElroy and Kublik on Demand.
6: Keelan Russell, Greg, the starting quarterback in Alabama, when you saw, heard the news, what were your immediate thoughts?
7: Well, it's good because Austin Mack had a good camp, you know what I mean? So this was a job that was just flat out taken, more so than a guy played his way out. A couple years ago when it was Ty Simpson who was going to be the guy and he really didn't have the camp that you expected, and all of a sudden it became Milroe and they're still kind of rotating. It was like, it wasn't great because Milroe certainly didn't take it. It's just no one could really grab it. This is the best news possible. You have two guys that had great camps, and in the last 5 or 6 days, a guy elevates beyond what he'd been doing for the last, I don't know, 7-8 months, but had been kind of carrying up, and then the consistency got better, and the high side's always been there. So I think it's great news because this is a job that was just flat out taken, as opposed to one that was given as a lesser of two evils, which is how things went a couple years ago when Milroe ended up getting the job.
6: So you think about now with Keelan Russell as the starting quarterback, what that does to the offense. Quarterback coach Brian Ellis over the weekend said, Keelan's going to be the starter because he is a playmaker. We've talked about the difference in the two quarterbacks, the advantages of having one or the other, but the consistent message through fall camp, Greg, with Keelan was that the explosive plays were coming from him. He was providing those in different ways. And whether that is just flat mobility, being able to draw it up that way, leaving the pocket, keeping plays alive, finding receivers down the field. That was consistently what we heard about him. But I'm more interested from you as if he adds that, great. Because we know this offense, they're not going to try to live and die on that. That's not how they draw things up. That's not how they operate.
7: Nice to have, though.
6: Very nice to have.
7: Yeah.
6: But what does it do, in your opinion, to how they could maybe change the offense and how the offense could be altered a little bit with his skill set?
7: Well, I don't know if the offense changes that much. I think that quarterback run, is that something that you consider adding? Is that a priority for you? It was 2 years ago because your quarterback just flat out was not super accurate. So the red zone passing game was not really very efficient, so you had to morph into becoming a little bit more of a red zone quarterback run game. So it was that was 2 years ago. Now last year you saw him really drop back pass team all the time. I think you could see some type of a blend between one or the other. I don't think the identity of the offense changes.
6: No, but like you said, they had to draw stuff up 2 years ago. Like
7: you had to.
6: And this is...
7: But that's because a guy couldn't do it.
6: We had this conversation, what was it, 2 weeks ago?
7: Yeah.
6: This misconception that Kalen's quarterbacks are these mobile running quarterbacks. They're not. Now, I did go back to, what was it, Sioux Falls and find that their quarterback did run for like 700, but he only threw for 1,200, so... I'd love to see the tape on how that was even happening anyway. He probably just had the best athlete playing quarterback, and the guy was figuring out ways to make plays.
7: I'd say it was NIA. Like, if you got a dude at quarterback, you just, hey, dude, you want to run today or throw
6: it? Figure it out. Like, they weren't drawing up run plays for Penix, really. I'll tell you this. For those that believe this, do you remember the Sugar Bowl? Was it 3 years ago? Texas, Washington?
7: Yeah.
6: What was the big reason they won that game? I know we were both there.
7: But that'd be the deep ball passing game for Michael Penix.
6: But what did Penix do a couple times in that game?
7: He ran it like four times on like third downs, and it totally caught Texas by surprise.
6: I interviewed Ryan Grubb after the game, and I said, because I was doing that for a different entity, and I said, did you have some of this in? Had you been holding it? Because I hadn't seen a lot of this from you guys this year, and he just got this big grin on his face, and he said, we've always had it. It's been in there. We don't want to put Mike in harm's way. They were giving it to us today. And with the pass rush prowess that they had, specifically up the middle, we had to utilize a little of it to kind of keep the offense going. And it helped open up some other things.
7: Yes.
6: So my point being, they've had some of it there as of recent time that they've been drawing some things up.
7: You'd be insane not to.
6: Yeah. But now they have a little more capability with Kalen Russell to be able to lean on it when they want to.
7: Yeah. And I think that that's a big question. Is one, how much do you want to? The fact that Austin Mack had a good camp gives you play calling freedom. It's not like, hey, we got to protect this guy. We got to protect this guy. Like, of course you want to protect the quarterback. That goes without saying. Losing your quarterback is a devastating situation to deal with for any team. There are rare occasions in which the backup goes in and plays well. And actually, in some cases, it's the same as the starter. Maybe in some cases, even slightly better than the

0: creating off-schedule plays will make this team more difficult to defend. And anytime you talk to a defensive coordinator, a wide receiver coach, or whatever it might be, you have a quarterback that can make plays off schedule, then you basically force a defensive back to cover three different routes on one play. That's hard, yep. You know? So it doesn't matter what the circumstances are. If he's running around and buying time and allowing Ryan Coleman-Williams to run a slant and then a corner and then back to a post because of the way that Keelan's escaping the pocket, then good luck covering that. And the biggest plays are made off scramble drills. So I think it's great. But like I said, from the very first point that we talked about here, the best thing about this is that this job was won. That I cannot emphasize that enough. It was just flat out taken, as opposed to, man, neither guy's playing that great. Let's just go with the lesser of two evils and go with the young guy. And, you know, we'll sink or swim with him. No, this was Austin Mack had a really good camp. He was actually the more consistent guy in the first 9 days. And then there was just nothing he could do about holding Keelan off because Keelan was going off the last five practices. That's a great thing.
1: It is. And I think, too, you think about what our issues potentially are with this offense, concerns, I guess I should say, with this offense going into the season. We still don't know if the offensive line is going to take gigantic steps. There are conversations, there are hints that things could be better and could be solved. There are also a lot of question marks at running back right now. If those two things stay consistent, you now have mobility at quarterback to be able to move the pocket a little bit more, to be able to drop some quarterback run enforced, backside defensive end, second level, even third level defenders to keep an eye on it, to watch it. You go force someone to spy you, what does that do? That makes you more capable to be able to find and create space other places. Forcing someone to spy you can be a great thing. Of what it can open up other places. Also, we've discussed the strength of this offense could be the wide receiver position.
0: Yep.
1: You can tell us from a quarterback's perspective, when you got a group of wideouts you can lean on, and you know that the difficulty of catches they're going to be able to go make, mm-hmm. I imagine that makes your life a lot easier when those guys can go help you out.
0: Yes. I would also say the receiver position's dangerously thin. So in the event in which a guy's lost here or there, it's like, we are running real, real tight here.
1: Okay, do we want to go through the list of offensive lines in the SEC that I heard about over the weekend that are dangerously thin?
0: No, because that just... How about do me a favor? I got a better idea. Ready? All right, on a count of three, tell me every single coach in America that is satisfied with their offensive line depth. All right, ready? One,
1: zero.
0: Two. I said on the count of three.
1: I'm not going to wait.
2: That's
1: no,
2: it's false start. See, that's why no one's satisfied.
0: You know what? I was talking to a couple coaches this week, and first thing out of their mouth, man, I really like my depth along the O-line.
1: Zero. None.
0: We really couldn't use extra bodies there.
1: I mean, South Carolina has announced that Jakaris Peak is not going to play in the opener. Auburn held a few guys out that could have gone in practice, didn't go in practice, but it's just, it starts to make you hear about these things at multiple places, and you start thinking, oh, man. You know, USC already lost their center in fall camp. You start seeing all these contenders or teams that should be better than what people think, and you're just thinking, they lose one, two guys, all of a sudden, this is a completely different ballgame, and it's all over the place right now.
0: Mm.
1: So that's at almost every position. I mean, we've talked about linebacker at Alabama and feeling like it may be razor thin when you're talking about how much depth you're going to have, how many guys you're going to have.
0: You got four guys.
1: It's all over the place.
0: Yep.
1: So. Texas is dealing with, Trevor Goosby dealing with the bone bruise, probably not going to go in the opener and won't be available first game or two. What does that do to their depth and what that's going to look like? So that's all over the place, but you got a couple playmakers, you can lean on. And I think you got a playmaker now at tight end. It's not going to be the new age playmaker that people talk about. It's not going to be Kyle Pitts. It's not going to be Trey Des Green. It's
0: going to be LeCal fantasy football.
1: Exactly. Yeah. He's not putting up Trey McBride numbers, which is fine, but he's going to help the offense make plays in different ways. I'm convinced of that. So it's like you said, I think the really good news that people are maybe not taking out of this is that it was close. It was competitive and you could potentially have two guys ready heading into the season.
0: 1,000%. Everything about how this thing went down is exactly how you want it to go down. Like both guys put their best foot forward. Both guys play really well. Both guys get praised, both in the court of public opinion and privately behind closed doors. I was told by someone down there that they really believe that Austin Mack could be an all SEC.

0: quarterback. Did they really believe that? And then in the same sentence, Keelan Russell will be an all SEC quarterback. So it's like one guy could be, they believe that one guy is. So it's not that Austin Mack, like that's exactly what you want, is you want a guy to go out there and say, all right, this is my job. I'm going to go take it. But not because the other guy threw picks or the other guy made mistakes and that opened the door. The other guy did everything he could do and did it well. And this, it just couldn't hold him off. It was an ideal way of handling it. And it all really happened the last 6-7 days. It's really, really good. Really, really, really good that it went that way. And I hate it for Austin Mack. I'm sick to my stomach for him. Like, that's the other side of the equation here. This guy's going, he's going to have 1 year of eligibility left, assuming he doesn't start this year. He's going to have 1 year of eligibility left in his college career after waiting 3 years and didn't get the job. Like, it's heartbreaking. You hate it for him. He's a great kid and he's a good player.
1: But you also traded at Chambliss last year. You don't know. You don't know how things are going to play out.
0: Yep.
1: And give him credit for how he's handled it. And not just this year, but in previous years. Okay, Keelan Russell, 6'3", 194 from Duncansville, Texas. 11 of 15 last year, 143 yards, 2 touchdowns, no picks. He ran 3 times for 17 yards. It was Eastern Illinois and ULM. We don't know a ton, haven't seen a ton from him in games. There have been some flashes. I mean, we've seen 2 of his throws all over social media the last 2 days. We get it. You cut him. We saw it. Like, we've seen him. They've been out there.
0: I hadn't seen him. They look good.
1: I don't feel like it gives you a great peek as to what it's going to be. Doesn't mean it's not going to be great, but we haven't seen a lot. And the ceiling, out of control for this young man. And I think it's one, Greg, that if he can play within the scheme, within the system, that has a chance to really make it go, because he can spin it. The ball comes out quick. He throws a beautiful ball and he's got the arm strength to be able to test teams down the field. Like, all the tools are there for him to be a successful quarterback inside this offense.
0: No question. I think he's going to be great. I think he's going to be really, really good. I'm excited about him. I don't know if I'm going to go as far as to say he's got Jalen Milroe's legs and Bryce Young's arm. I'm not sure I'm willing to go that far just yet, but super optimistic about the playmaking ability that he possesses, the type of kid he is, the competitiveness, where he played high school football. I know it sounds like it's no big deal, but like, you play against the best in Texas. You do. Like, those are the best high school football teams in some cases in the world. So you're going to see quality competition. You're going to see good coaching. It's a great place to play high school football. So he has played against the best that the level that the level will allow when he was playing at Duncanville in high school, which is a good program as well. So he saw a lot of good players. The big thing is adjusting to the physicality of the game. And he's not, you know, he's not the biggest guy in the world. So him being smart about the contact that he takes, him being smart about the contact that he avoids, getting the ball out on time. And then lastly, how much they put on his plate. You know, that's a big question to me, because I think last year they put a lot on Ty Simpson's plate. And I almost felt like it did the offense as a whole a slight to moderate disservice. I think just call it, run it, go play. Will be really, really helpful as this offense kind of.
2: What's up, fellas? Mike Golick Jr. here. Labor Day weekend is back. Football, tailgates, and the grill's hot. 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So call the right play. Plan for a designated driver, a rideshare, or crash on the couch. Be the MVP this season. Drive sober or get pulled over. 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
1: We got to get to quarterback updates around college football because there are plenty of guys that have been named the starters, and it's that time of year. A lot of schools want to know who the guy's going to be. They want to give them that spot and make sure that they know going into the season what's going to happen. The latest would be that Tennessee expected to name five-star true freshman quarterback Faison Brandon as their starter, which would mean George McIntyre will not get the go, a guy with more experience who's been in the offense, but honestly, Greg, just physically less capable. And it has sounded a little similar to what we've talked about with the Keelan Russell, Austin Mack situation, in that every scrimmage, Faison Brandon has been creating and bringing explosive plays and helping the offense maybe just do a little bit more.
2: Yeah.
1: I haven't heard terrible things about George McIntyre. An interception or two over the course of camp you hear about here and there, but I don't think that he just fell on his face and this is, hey, now we have to start a freshman quarterback. Like, I guess we'll prepare for the future. It sounds like Faison Brandon's come in and done a lot of the things that offense needs to just be consistent or successful more consistently.
2: Yeah, I mean, I was hearing, it sounds almost exactly like what went down in Tuscaloosa. Like, I had heard nothing but really good things about George McIntyre and that he was actually probably even slightly ahead through the first scrimmage with the consistency he was playing with. And they liked him last year. Like, he's an accurate kid, doesn't have nearly the juice, and won't necessarily take over the game. And then Faison Brandon, but we were also hearing in the spring, or in the summer too, that Faison Brandon was going to be tough to hold off. So I think that it says a lot about the momentum that he created throughout spring and throughout summer, the upside that he has. I don't think this is a massive surprise for any of us. I don't think any of the decisions so far, by the way, have been a big surprise. Have there been any quote-unquote upsets, if you will, based on how things have gone so far?
1: No, I don't think so.
2: This is kind of expected, right?
1: I mean, well, I wouldn't say expected, but it doesn't surprise me. I mean, it's because we mentioned the debate already of, do you want to go with someone who's better at operating the offense but doesn't give you the ceiling? And there are multiple quarterback jobs that seemingly you could, in a very elementary fashion, lay them out that way. This was going to be one of them.
2: Yeah.
1: And I've gone back and watched some of McIntyre's stuff while this quarterback comes has been going on.
2: He does a fine job.
1: I think he's more capable than I gave him credit for going into this offseason. But, you know, this Faison Brandon kid apparently has all the it factor and physically is definitely built different.
2: Yes.
1: Like when you, I mean, George McIntyre is your long, gangly, not very fleet of foot. I mean, Faison Brandon is going to give them different capabilities.
2: Yes.
1: And so I think if it's close, as you stated, you probably want to lean with a guy that gives you a little bit more of that it factor. Oh, he can escape. Oh, we can design some quarterback power for him and he can take a few hits. Okay, he's going to miss an out route every now and then. All right, we can live with that when he for gives sure. us the other stuff that he also offers up.
2: Yeah, I think it's, and especially with the style of offense that they play with, like, this is probably the only, I don't know, it's a very quarterback-centric offense. You go with a high-floor, low-ceiling guy, you end up like you were in 2025, which, by the way, was a fine year given the challenges. You go with a guy with a high ceiling and maybe a slightly lower floor, then you have a Nico Iamaleava situation, right, where you're going to have some great moments. You're also going to have some moments that aren't so great. And Nico wasn't very good, even though he took him to the playoffs. He wasn't very consistent throughout the year, but he was also very young. Maybe you have some of that boomer bust with Faison Brandon. I don't know if he will or not. We'll see. We'll find out. There'll be some games when he might be the best player on the field, and there might be some games that can cost you. That's the tough part about going young at quarterback. But I think with Tennessee, with how much they put on the quarterback, I think I don't know how much they put on the quarterback, how much their offense can depend on quarterback ceiling. I like the decision. Like, I think going with big potential is huge, and it doesn't surprise me that they went in this direction.
1: Well, specifically, we are going to have a defense that may be a little bit more aggressive, that's going to be able to help your offense out some more. On top of that, we know the offensive line is going to be one of the better offensive lines in the SEC. Mm-hmm. You're going to have a good run game. You have a very talented group of wide receivers that's going to be able to help. Mm-hmm. You put all that together, you have ways of making life a little bit easier on a quarterback that may not see it all just yet, that hasn't seen it all because he hasn't been in the games. It's not his fault. He right. just hasn't. He hasn't been there.
2: Sure.
1: But I'm with you. There are parts of it that feels like with where we are, it makes a little bit more sense.
2: But it also, too, like, think about the style of offense. It is a pretty – it's not as complex of an offense to slide in and play early in. Like, you can you have a better shot of sliding into this offense. Because it's simple math. It's like, okay, that's my conflict defender. He's wide. We run it. Oh, he's tight. I throw it. Like, there's – I think they can coach around a young quarterback in that offense a little better than some other offenses, which makes the decision even more manageable because they can probably still get a lot out of him as a young player because they can make it very, I don't want to say vanilla, but they can make it black and white without overcomplicating the system right. itself.
1: I think it's totally fair. All right, let's go through a couple of others that have recently been announced. Rutgers has named Dylan Lonergan their starting quarterback. Not a big surprise here either. Multi-transfer, but a guy with a good skill set. And somebody's going to have some good targets as well
2: yeah.
1: inside that Rutgers offense.
2: Yeah, they're going to throw it around a lot. He's got some good weapons. They have a good running back. They have an excellent wide receiver in KJ Duff. So good situation for him. Former Bama guy. Went to Boston College last year. Obviously didn't really work out the way you wanted it to work out, which was unfortunate. So he's now on school number three. But he's going to be a Big Ten starter. So that's a good opportunity for him. We'll see how he does.
1: Former Mississippi State and LSU quarterback Michael Van Buren has been named the starter for the Bulls in their opener against FIU on September the 5th. I will say this. If you have watched this kid throw the football in warmups, just that alone, you would not be surprised because he has a big arm and throws a beautiful ball. Now, there's a lot more that goes into it than that. I get that. I understand that. But skill set wise, not a big surprise that he's going to be the one that gets to go early.
2: Not surprised. He's got a lot of game and a lot of juice. So it's not a surprise at all.
1: Nebraska has named Anthony Calandria its starting quarterback, a guy who I know you really like. One thing that we didn't mention earlier that I wanted to bring up when we were having the Faison Brandon conversation, and I feel like this may apply to Calandria, whether it's Keelan Russell, whether it's Faison Brandon, maybe even to an extent KJ Jackson, even though he's been there longer.
2: Yeah.
1: The thing that could make the biggest difference, Greg, is we don't know what they are mentally and emotionally. And if they all of a sudden become that guy that raises the level of play of everybody else around them,
2: mm-hmm.
1: then it's well beyond worth it. And that's the part where I feel like Calandria may bring more than what Nebraska has had the last few years.
2: Fair. I think it's totally fair. I think Calandria is a dude. I've been saying that. I think he's the real deal. Now, he will throw you a couple. He's going to throw a couple picks. I'm just going to say, like, just right now, don't go in expecting him to have a 10-1 touchdown interception ratio. That ain't going to happen. But he's going to make some explosive plays. And if you look at their schedule this year, they continue to say, by the way, I don't know a coach that's in year four that says, oh, this isn't my best roster. Like, yeah, that they say it's their best roster, but the schedule's a beast. It's a very, very tough one. Front half, fine. Back half, brutal. Remember, this is a group that has not beaten a ranked opponent since 2016. It's been a minute since Nebraska became a giant killer, and they've had some close calls. They need a guy that's going to throw caution to the wind from time to time. And yeah, you might lose one you shouldn't, but you're going to get one you should. You shouldn't either because of him being out there. So I'm pretty excited about Nebraska this year. I just don't know if the schedule is going to be manageable enough to get them to the finish line with a really, really good record. I just think the schedule is really tough.
1: All right, a couple of others. Ohio has named Nick Polis their starting quarterback. He transferred in from? Anyone?
2: Samford.
0: Delaware.
1: El Camino Community College.
0: Ooh,
2: heck yeah.
0: Close.
1: Ball State has named Keldrick Luster their starting quarterback. Transferred in from?
0: Delaware State.
1: No.
2: Coffeyville Community College.
1: No. Damien's standing back there like he knows it.
2: Birmingham Southern.
0: Kissling Jesus.
2: What? No. It's a fair question. No. If you knew him, maybe that's why.
1: He's been at SMU. He's been at Texas State. Here's the reason I bring it up. 5'10", 251.
2: Let's go. He's the quarterback?
1: Yeah.
2: Gosh, What a legend. Do we find pictures?
1: We're oh, back. I got a bigger legend than that, literally and figuratively, coming your way here in just a minute. So also, Morgan State has named Maryland transfer quarterback Cam Edge their starter. And we round it out with this one. Having played for Ed Orgeron at LSU, Jimbo Fisher at A&M, and Mack Brown at North Carolina, Georgia Southern has named Max Johnson their starting quarterback.
2: Yes. How many teams has he started for?
1: At least three.
2: Four. Yeah. Four.
1: Who am I missing? What LSU, you mean? A&M. Well, this will be the fourth. Okay,
2: LSU, A&M, North Carolina, and this one.
1: This will be the fourth, correct. So, listen, it not yet.
3: Things could change.
1: Based on history. It's just easy.
3: Still got to get
1: through. Still got to get through two more weeks of practice. But think about that. He's going to play college football this year. He played for Ed O at LSU. He yes. played for Jimbo Fisher at A&M and Mack Brown at North Carolina.
2: He has been around.
1: Welcome to college football.
2: I'm trying to figure out what the problem is. He's going to throw for a million yards at Georgia Southern. Clay's about to dial it up.
1: I hope he starts every game. I'll say that for him because he's had a rough go. Physically.
2: Yeah.
1: A rough go.
2: He's had some bad injuries for sure.
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4: Bar.
5: Conversation early in the show was around now Browns tight end Daquan Wright, who had 39 catches for 635 yards and 5 touchdowns last season. His agent essentially announcing there was an agreement in place if he cleared waivers that he would come back to play at LSU next season. He is not the first to at least be in camp with an NFL team that will go play somewhere inside the SEC. But, Greg, this becomes a little more complicated because where do the interconference transfer rules fall with a guy that left one school, played at an NFL team, and then now is trying to go play at another SEC school? So I agree with a lot of what Paul said earlier this morning on Greg Stanky still has a lot of clout in this decision and how things will play out. I just find it very difficult to go against the courts this day and age.
6: Yes.
5: And that's what I'm wondering is, not only in this one, there's going to be more. A lot of these guys are going to get cut, and they're going to want to come back and try to earn more than they're going to earn in the real world, or in the UFL, or in AF1, or in the EFA, or wherever else they're going to go try to play for, CFL, any of them. You can make more playing in college than probably all those leagues I just mentioned combined, if you're a decent player that's going to contribute. So I don't know where this goes next, but there's a lot of dumb involved with what's happening with players returning to college right now.
6: Yeah, and but it makes sense, too. Like, if I were Greg Sankey, I would just say, guys, what are we doing? I mean, this would probably be my reaction. What are we doing? I understand, like, you're trying to get an edge. You're trying to gain an advantage. Like, I understand all that. I get it. But, like, we're not going to just completely go scorched earth and just torch the landscape that is SEC football so two guys can play. We're just not doing that. So, like, let's allow cooler heads to prevail. Let's lean on what we've lived by for a long time. Inter-conference transfers are no mas. We're not doing that. So Daquan Wright can either play at Ole Miss or not play at all, and probably not play at all based on the 10th Circuit Court of Appeals initial ruling. So to me, we're going to spend a lot of time on this, and I ultimately don't think any of these guys are going to play. What do you think, Cole?
5: You think because of some sort of a blanket rule and they will be deemed ineligible? The question that I would then ask is, where do you draw the line? Because there are some that are still looking for that fifth year. And this is the, what would it be, the 22 class that the blanket waiver could have been issued for, was not, which is why we're getting these lawsuits. And obviously you're going to get, we've got Louisiana, Colorado, Kentucky, and I believe another state that have at least put something out and some sort of TRO have been issued, and there's legal action being taken place. Where do you draw the line? Is it if you are in camp? Because Cole Hudson in Texas right now was in camp.
6: Yes.
5: He's going to play this year. Like, where do you draw the line? Regular season game? Preseason game? First cuts? I mean, I don't know. Here's what I know. If you're asking me where it should go, play Dan Lanning, please. Oregon head coach, when asked on how all of this should be handled and managed.
7: I mean, I think there's a lot of negatives that are involved around this. One, once you go to the NFL, to me, you're in the NFL. You don't get the opportunity to come back. Two, you know, most of us have built our rosters, and you have a limited roster limit now. So if you invited somebody back to your team, that means you're kicking somebody else off your team, right, to match your roster limits. I don't think that's fair to the players that worked all summer, all spring, and put themselves in position to be ready to work for a team. you know, to have somebody come back. But ultimately, you know, it used to be once you had an agent or once you went and did the combine or once you went to mini, I mean, all those things qualified as you are no longer an amateur, you're a professional now once you declare for the draft. So to let any of those players come back, you know, fair or unfair to them, it's unfair to the sport. And I think it's unfair to the players that are on current teams, you know, for those guys to be coming back.
5: I mean, there's some gray area here. You start thinking about Aaron Carter, putting his name in, take his name out. Now, I'm not saying that he should, once you put your name in, if you don't sign with an agent, you shouldn't be able to come. Okay, great. Like, whatever. Let him test the water, see. Okay. This is the problem with all of college football right now. This embodies where we are with college football. No lines are being drawn. None. There's too much gray area. There's too much have their cake and eat it too. There's too much we feel sorry for you, therefore, yes, you can go do this. And this is just another instance of it. Exact same thing.
6: 1,000,000%. And what he said is he said the quiet part out loud. This is what drives me insane about it. For every Daquan Wright who had 4 years to prove his capabilities, had years upon years upon years to showcase his potential for the league. For every one of those guys, there's a guy on the other side that just came out of high school that is maybe trying to walk on somewhere, that is trying to become a player in his own right, to just have a chance. Just give me a helmet, man. Like, give me a helmet. Give me a shot. I might just be a practice squad player the rest of my career. But maybe in the rare scenario, I turn into Baker Mayfield, who started his career as a walk-on at not one but two separate places, went on to win the Heisman Trophy. For every one of those guys, it's worth to me allowing the walk-ons to be a part of the football program. I know the walk-ons and those are gone, NIL and all. Like, I understand all that. Like, the scholarship limit, whatever. Beside the point, you are putting pressure on the system by allowing these fifth-year guys who had ample opportunities to showcase their potential. It wasn't enough to go to the NFL and become an NFL player, but guess what? Not everybody plays in the NFL. You're a 1%er if you do. Congratulations. That's amazing. You can cash checks playing a sport at the highest possible level. A lot of guys in college football won't get there. But there's a lot of guys right now that if these fifth years get given opportunities to come back and play, there's a lot of guys that won't ever even get their career started in some cases. It's like you're putting pressure on high school kids, you're putting pressure on freshmen, and that to me doesn't feel right. So you can talk about, oh, well, it's unfair for Daquan Wright, who had his chance. But is it not also unfair for the guy that's gone through spring and summer and have worked out to be a part of the team going forward? Is that not unfair? To me, that's unfair too. So I don't know. We get so focused on the names, but because there's guys on the roster whose names we don't know, we don't feel sympathy towards them. We only feel sympathy towards the guys that don't get to play anymore.
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7: Bar.
8: Why should we go round and round the truth like we've been doing? Every time we like her, we're losing. So why should we spend Saturday night alone?
9: Yeah, I wonder too how much of that what Dan Lanning said is real for a lot of schools. Because I think a lot of schools maybe have space for a guy or two. And I'm not saying that they specifically were saving up for this, but I do think that a lot of them have room to say, all right, well, let's go add a guy. I think that was sort of the case for South Carolina, who went and added a DB from App State over the weekend. Now, that's not out of NFL camp. That's just a guy that got an extra year. And, you know, Shane Beamer has some real advantages by knowing Dow Loggins, who's the head coach there, to go say, hey, is this a good dude? And is this a guy that we want to bring in? And he says Ethan Johnson is somebody that he would sign. And you have some needs in the secondary because of some injuries in camp and guys that are dinged up and his flexibility of what he can do. So you go bring him in. I don't know if that's viewed under the same light as what Daquan Wright's doing or what maybe Jack Pyburn might try to do.
10: Yeah.
9: Who has had sacks in the preseason with the Bucks. And John's going to have the audio from Jack Pyburn here in just a moment. And I think this embodies everything we're talking about. And when we hear this, you'll have the understanding of where a lot of the kids maybe think they are today and maybe what the real conversations should be. This is Jack Pyburn when asked about maybe returning to college football.
11: Yeah, you know, I've always been a good football player and had a good college career, but didn't perform how I wanted to perform. And part of that is, you know, a mental side of the game that I didn't fully tap into and a confidence aspect. And when I sat on my couch on the day of draft and I didn't get drafted, I had to look at myself in the mirror and decide, who do I want to be? You know, do I want to say why me, or do I want to say why not me? And in that moment, I chose why not me, and I've worked, you know, harder than I've ever worked in my life to be where I'm at, and I'm going to continue to work even harder. Yeah, I mean.
9: So he would go on there to say that he didn't work hard enough as a college football player. And I appreciate him admitting that, and I appreciate him saying that. John, if you continue to listen to it and you find that, let us know, because I would like to hear him say that on the air.
11: It was definitely a difficult decision for me. You know, at the end of the day, my entire college career, I just don't think I worked hard enough. You know, when I reflect back on it, no matter where I was, whether I was at Florida or LSU, I just did not dedicate my life to it. And simply, this is everything that I've ever wanted since I was a kid. You know, my screensaver is me as a little kid playing football, and it says, do it for him. I look at that every day when I wake up at 4:35 in the morning, and, you know, that's what I'm doing now. New chapter.
9: So if that chapter does lead to going back to college football and he were to get cut in the NFL, it's not college football's fault that you didn't work hard enough.
10: No.
9: It's not the fault of college football that you didn't live the life you needed to live. Like, you don't think I sit around multiple days a week and say, and what if I would have just dedicated myself to stretching? Like, what if I would have not gone out when I was in college? Like, what if I would have, like, we hear, I go to these facilities now and they're like, so-and-so's in the building every day at 5:30 and he leaves at 9. And my first question is, what in the hell is he doing? Because I don't understand what you would do in a facility for that long, specifically in college. But I get it. You want to prove that you're the guy and you want to, you know, be there and be around the guys. Okay. I'm not mad at it. I understand it. I feel like you could have everything done in 3 days if that's how long you were there every day. But nonetheless, it is not the fault of college football that you didn't get the things done in college that you needed to get done. Therefore, you deserve to go back. That's the mistake that we're making right now. And we want to forgive and we want to forget and we want to excuse, which I don't know if I agree with. I don't know if you deserve to just go play college football again because you didn't wake up and go get an extra workout in, or you didn't go to the bars on Thursday and Friday night, or you did go and you shouldn't have. I don't know. That to me is how a lot of this sounds, is that, hey, I'm not good enough to go to the NFL. I didn't do the things I needed to do in college, so I think I should be able to go back. And that's not how it should operate, in my opinion. It's like Dan Lanning said, once you fill out that paperwork, your eligibility is exhausted. It doesn't matter if it's 2 years, 4 years, 8 years, 11 years. You filed the paperwork to go be a professional. It's over. It's done. And no one wants to stand up and say it, and no one wants to be the guy that's in the room being the meanie, so I'll do it. It's a money grab. That's all it is. It's more money than the UFL. It's more money than the CFL. It's more money than the AFL. It's more money than the EFA. It's more money than FedEx. It's more money than Publix. It's more money than Regions. It's just more money. That's all it is. And you know what? Football comes with it too. And that's really cool. Oh, playing football at LSU? That's also super cool. Great. Why is Daquan Wright not talking about going and playing at a group of five school? Because he's going to get more at LSU. And yes, there's familiarity with the head coach, familiarity with the system, Charlie Weiss. I get it. I understand that. But it's more money than practice squad, and it's more money than all those other football entities, and it's more money than the real world. That's why this is happening. And that doesn't always excuse it. Just because more money, I'm telling you, y'all think I'm being funny when I say this. I am waiting for the day when one of these kids that gets cut goes and sues the NFL. Says, I have the right to play for you. Why? Because I want to. It's coming. It's absolutely coming. Now,
1: that's a stretch.
9: There may be a judge that says, you are a fool, case dismissed. But I'm telling you, the way these kids are thinking now, it's coming. I'm suing you for a spot on your team because I deserve it and I want it. I mean, good. You got a picture on your phone that when you were three. That doesn't mean you get to go back and play college football again, man. And I do think that sounds like him saying he wants this to work and wants to do this, but there's a but. And we know it's wrong. They know it's wrong. The coaches know it's wrong, but it's not against the rules. And not everything that has a rule means it's right or wrong. You don't have to have a rule for something to be wrong. Common sense is what tells you what's right and wrong a lot of the time. This is a common sense situation. It is. It's common sense. You are a paid professional. You don't go play college football anymore.
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19: Don't doubt Cignetti. What's he doing at 6?
20: He doesn't have a Heisman Trophy winner at the helm.
19: 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Go gets one of the best quarterbacks in the portal. And who was Fernando Mendoza at the start of last year? Nobody even knew who the hell Fernando Mendoza was.
20: They also weren't ranked 6.
19: They're going to make another run in the CFP. They're a staple right now in college football. Hell, he's got the best record in all of football over the last 2 years at 27-2. I ain't doubting that guy.
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0: days. This is SportsCenter.
1: I'm Christine Lisi. A pair of teams in the hunt for playoff spots meeting tonight in Miami. Red Sox, a major league best 25-11 since the All-Star break. Three games back of the Yankees for the top AL wildcard spot. Trail the Marlins 1-0 top of the fifth. Miami's four out of the last NL wildcard spot. Junior Caminero, Jonathan Aranda, Chandler Simpson have each driven in runs. AL East leading Rays with a 3-1 lead on the Tigers top of the fifth. Rangers up 1-0 on the AL Central leading White Sox top of the first on an Ezekiel Duran solo shot off Jose Urquidy. Texas is tied with Houston atop the AL West. Phillies later tonight seek to run their winning streak to 10 when they take on the Mariners. The Phils are three back of the NL East leading Braves, who are idle tonight. Seattle's three out of the final AL wildcard spot. QB1 for the Browns is the man who gives them the best chance to move the ball and score points, according to coach Todd Monken. And he and his staff apparently determined that is Deshaun Watson. The 30-year-old beat out Shedeur Sanders for the starting job in Cleveland. Watson with a $230 million fully guaranteed contract, 9-10 with 19 touchdown passes, 12 interceptions in his Cleveland tenure. 49ers owner Jed York pleaded no contest to a pair of misdemeanor charges today after being arrested in Ohio on suspicion of engaging in prostitution. The Texans acquired receiver Kayshon Booty from the Patriots for receiver Jalen Reed and a 2028 seventh-round pick. Last week, Houston lost receiver Jaden Higgins for the season with a torn ACL. Ravens right now believe that Danny Pinter will miss the entire 2026 NFL season with a right leg injury sustained during last week's joint practice with the Vikings.
2: Tuesday's Rich Eisen Show. Is Aaron Donald back yet? Hopefully he will be in time for my Four Downs Rams season preview. And Will Forte of the new hit movie Coyote versus Acme is in studio. That's Tuesday's Rich Eisen Show on Disney+, the ESPN app, and ESPN Radio.

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1: I don't like your tone about the Waffle House.
2: Everybody thinks that the Waffle House by them is the best Waffle
1: it
2: House.
1: It is.
2: It's all the same.
1: No, it's not.
2: It's a
1: all,
2: corporate.
1: No, every Waffle same. House is different. But if
2: I've never had a pecan waffle at a Waffle House I didn't enjoy. Okay, that's a universal Waffle House.
1: Oh,
2: I can walk
1: Lord.
2: Into any Waffle House. And you're going to
1: you
2: give me them covered, smothered,
1: the
2: smashed.
1: I will not go to a new Waffle House.
2: When I was in college, I used to tear Waffle House up. But I guess my Waffle House days are kind of gone.
1: I was there yesterday.
2: You were there at Waffle House yesterday?
1: Don't tell my wife.
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3: No, don't get stressed. It's going to be out.
2: It is National Waffle Day. Happy National Waffle Day, Ian Fitzsimmons.
1: Love me the Waffle House. I still stand by that. I always will. I will not go to a new Waffle House. You got to get some sweat in the pans. You got to get some character in it. You got to get some seasoning in there. And then after about 6 months, then I will go to a new Waffle House. If it happens to be in a neighborhood where I am new to or whatever it may be. But I have my order down every time. And I love me the Waffle House. Absolutely love it.
2: So you're obviously.